geographical location in the 60th verse of that prior chapter, chapter 16. But here he tells how that there would be war there. There would be trouble. Syria, Egypt, many other nations would come against her. But he would always have that remnant. And then as we pick it up in the 22nd verse, we find out what really is the salvation, not only of Jerusalem, but of the world. With that word of wisdom from our Father, let's pick it up if we may. Chapter 17, verse 22, and it reads, "Thus saith the Lord God, I will also take of the highest branch of the high cedar and will set it. I will crop off from the top of his young twigs a tender one and will plant it upon an high mountain and imminent." That would be Mount Zion. And that high twig and that branch was the Lord Jesus Christ. He is the branch. And he is, as you read in Isaiah chapter 53, verse 2, that plant that would grow, that plant that would stem from Jesse down through David, that the Lord Jesus Christ, the only begotten of Almighty God, so that whomever, those of Jerusalem and those of the world, all of God's children that would believe, could find salvation through that one branch, that branch that leads into the tree of life, for Christ is the tree of life. Verse 23, "In the mountain of the height of Israel will I plant it, and it shall bring forth boughs and bear fruit." Looking at Christians around the world today, that's the fruit thereof. "And be a goodly cedar, and under it shall dwell all fowl of every wing. In the shadow of the branches thereof shall they dwell." Whomsoever will. Whomsoever will love him, will trust him as Savior, that will come to him and partake of that salvation, they will find peace there. Verse 24, "And all the trees of the field shall know that I, the Lord, have brought down the high tree, have exalted the low tree, have dried up the green tree, and have made the dry tree to flourish. I, the Lord, have spoken and have done it." You might think, well, why the green tree and why would the dry tree flourish? Usually a dry tree means it's dead. Well, it means exactly that. We're talking flesh and spirit. When our Father transfigured the body of Jesus Christ, then that body was in the spirit, the dry. And that's when it really flourishes, as it does even today. You know, you can remember when Christ was being, even at the time he was crucified, in Luke chapter 23, carrying that cross up to Golgotha to be nailed to it. What did he say when the women were weeping along the path as they went up to Golgotha concerning the Lord Jesus Christ? What did he say? Verse 28 of chapter 23, the great book of Luke. "But Jesus turned unto them and said, Daughters of Jerusalem, weep not for me, but weep for yourselves and for your children." That's offspring, umbilical cord to umbilical cord. "For behold, the days are coming in the which they shall say, Blessed are the barren and the wombs that never bear and the paps that never gave suck." That is to say, blessed is going to be the day when those that are not pulled off by the false Messiah. This has to do with Mark 13, where he says, "Woe to those that are with child and that give suck when I return." It's speaking spiritually. You're supposed to wait for the true wedding, which is to say with Christ, not be wed and already have spiritual offspring with Satan, the false Christ. It's not talking about a mother having a child in her womb. That's a blessing. Verse 30, "It's better to be barren than to fall off into Satan's camp," all right? "Then shall they begin to say to the mountains, Fall on us, and to the hills, cover us." When they realize they've been in the sack with Satan, that's the way a true Christian is going to feel. But if they haven't been taught that the false Christ comes first, that's their trip. Now, this is why we came here, verse 31. "For if they do these things in a green tree," if they do this
to me, the Savior, when I'm in the flesh with the blood circulating through these veins, what shall they do in the dry? What shall be done in the dry? How are they gonna handle it then? Well, that's up to you. It's a personal decision. Everyone is responsible for their own lives. Your parents are not responsible for you, and you're not responsible for your parents. You sail your own Christian boat, and in the great book of life, right with our Father, is your name. It's everybody's name. And it doesn't say because of so-and-so, so-and-so did this. It says because you did it. Everyone must take responsibility for themselves. And many might say, well, how would I know? Well, God sent you a letter. Have you read it? Have you read the instructions that he gives you on how to find that salvation? How to behave yourself? How to interact with people of the world, especially your own people? Then you're without excuse. Our Father has written that letter, and the Holy Spirit there to back you up, and you need to sail your own boat. We're gonna go into the 18th chapter, and it is a beautiful chapter about personal responsibility. Let's just get right into it. Chapter 18, verse 1. The word of the Lord came unto me again, saying, 2, what mean ye that ye use this proverb concerning the land of Israel, saying, the fathers have eaten sour grapes, and the children's teeth are set on edge. Well, what is this proverb you got that the children suffer for the sins of the father? That just doesn't happen. And as a matter of fact, if you go to Jeremiah chapter 31, verse 29, it states very clearly, never again can it be said that a child's teeth are set on edge because a father eats a sour grape. And we're all responsible for our own acts. And one of the biggest mistakes people make is the old blame game. Well, if so-and-so hadn't have done, no, you made the decision. When it came down to the last lap, you made the decision to do what you do. And you are the one that answers for it. Verse 3, as I live, saith the Lord God, you shall not have occasion any more to use this proverb in Israel. You're going to answer for yourself, is what he's saying. Verse 4, behold, all souls are mine, and don't you ever forget that. All souls are mine, as the soul of the Father, so also the soul of the Son is mine. The soul that sinneth, it shall die. And you know, you'll have these people that I want to get around to giving my soul to God. It's too late, Charlie. He owns you. You can't give your soul to God. He created it. It belongs to him. He's got it to do with as he chooses. And the beauty of it is, he says right there, the soul that sins, that will not straighten itself out, gonna die. Now, when a soul dies, that's a pretty final thing. When a flesh body dies, the soul goes instantly back to the Father that gave it, and there's an opportunity for eternal life. But when a soul dies, it's over. That's the end, so it is. So, but when you hear these people that would tell you, well, you need to give your soul to God, they're not students of God's word, because if they were, they would be familiar with this particular verse. This fourth verse of the 18th chapter of Ezekiel, all souls are mine. That's what our Father states. And I'm gonna tell you something, that's exactly the way it is. Verse 5, but if a man be just and do that which is lawful and right, and the word man here is not Adam, it's Ish in the Hebrew tongue, which means any people. That would be Gentile, whoever, if any man does what is right. 6, and hath not eaten upon the mountains, neither hath, eaten upon the mountains means grove worship, that sort of thing. Neither hath lifted up his eyes to the idols of the house of Israel, neither hath defiled his neighbor's wife, neither hath come near to a minstrel's woman, verse 7,
and hath not oppressed any, but hath restored to the debtor his pledge, hath spoiled none by violence, hath given his bread to the hungry, and hath covered the naked with a garment. Well, what is the bread you're supposed to give? The bread of life. That's to say Christ himself, the word. And what is this clothing that you don't leave them naked? The gospel armor. You give them something to really protect themselves, and that's to say to be in the service. So what we're talking about here is a very good man. We're talking here about a man that is serving God in every way that best he can, and I'm sure God's going to be very happy with it. Verse 8, he that hath not given forth upon usury, doesn't charge his brother usury, neither hath taken any increase, didn't rip him off, that hath withdrawn his hand from iniquity, has pulled away from sin, hath executed true judgment between man and man. In other words, fair is fair and just is just, and he's probably pretty well lived that way. So what we're talking about here is a child of God that does his best basically to please God, to follow God's word. So what happens? Verse 9, hath walked in my statutes and hath kept my judgments to deal truly. He is just, meaning he's been justified. He shall surely live, saith the Lord God. You see, our Father is always fair. Now we're going to take three different people in this, three different generations, a father, a son, and a grandson. But it has no bearing, kinship has no bearing whatsoever as far as justification is concerned or as far as judgment is concerned. The point is, all souls belong to God, and there are all his children, and he's going to judge each one of them by his own merits, not somebody else's. So if you're one of these that like to point fingers and have all things that happen bad and everything to you personally, then you can stop. Start making better decisions and start trying to do what is right and be blessed of God and have that completeness. Verse 10, this just man is going to live. Verse 10, if he begat a son that is a robber, a shedder of blood, he's a murderer, and that doeth the like to any one of these things, I mean, goes contrary to God's word, verse 11, and that does not any of those duties, but even hath eaten upon the mountains. He's up there grove worshiping and rolling eggs in the spring. That's where it comes from Ishtar's great, that heathen goddess and her fertility routes, riots in the woods, the forest worship. And defile his neighbor's wife, verse 12, hath oppressed the poor and needy, I mean, rips off everybody, hath spoiled by violence, hath not restored the pledge, never keeps his word. I mean, you don't ever shake hands with him because he's not going to keep his word. And hath lifted up his eyes to the idols, never worships our Heavenly Father, but he likes traditions of men, and he likes the ways of men that make void the word of God. Hath committed abomination. Abomination is that he would rather go the way of Satan than he would of our Heavenly Father. Now here you've got two different men, one the son of the other. How is God going to judge this? That's what he's showing you. Verse 13, hath given forth upon usury, rips his brother off right and left, and hath taken increase, shall he then live? Question. I mean, God wants to be fair. Should I let one like this live? Well, if God is fair, we know he can't.
It would be impossible. So let's see what he does. Shall he then live? He shall not live. He hath done all these abominations. He shall surely die. His blood shall be upon him, not on somebody else. No need to point fingers. He did it. It's all his fault. It's his responsibility to be responsible for himself. Now, that is fair and just. This is how the law should be even today, rather than by precedent. When you go to court today, it's not going to be by this law. It's going to be by precedent that happened at a court or a trial of people probably you never heard of them before. You don't even know them. But as they were judged by man, not God, that's how you're going to be judged, judged by precedent. And maybe you'll get a fair break and maybe you won't, because we do not have a perfect law. Because instead of common law, we have law by precedent. That's just like if you were to follow somebody that would listen to this big preacher 5 minutes and then another big preacher over here 5 minutes and never go to the Word of God, you'd be in a heap of hurt, because you're studying man and not the Word of God, chapter by chapter and verse by verse. And so it is with the law, and so it is with the Word of God. You are responsible for your own self. Now get this straight in your mind. Your soul belongs to God. Well, why did God create the souls? For his pleasure. Last verse, chapter 4, great book of Revelation. He does not want to destroy someone that he created for his pleasure. And I could even put this on a different level. You are his property. He does not enjoy destroying his own property. And there's a great deal more love involved within this, because God loves his children. And it hurts him when it comes to having to destroy one. But because he loves all the others, if there's one absolutely no good, then he will take care of business. But this man brought it upon himself. He can't blame God. He can't blame his father. He can't blame anyone else. It's his own fault. You are always the captain of your ship in life. And your decision is always your own decision. You know, you can counsel someone, you can talk to someone, and you can yak here and yak there, but when it comes right down to it, that person's going to do what they want to do. That's their own decision. And they will answer for it, whether it's just or unjust, so it is. Why? Because God is the judge. And he's laying it out for you here exactly how he judges men, those that are blessed and those that are not. Where do you fit in that way of life? I don't know. You know, I don't. So now let's go with another. We've got a good man and we got a bad one. The good man's going to live. The bad one's going to die spiritually. Verse 14 to continue. Now, lo, if he begat a son, here goes the third generation, that seeth all his father's sins which he hath done, and considereth and doeth no not such like. In other words, he looks at what a louse his father is. Man, I don't want to go there. I don't want to get involved in that. I can tell by looking at him. I want a better life. Verse 15, that hath not eaten upon the mountains. He didn't take part in those sexual rituals, heathenistic practices. Neither hath lifted up his eyes to the idols of the house of Israel, worship someone other than God, hath not defiled his neighbor's wife. Verse 16, neither hath oppressed any, hath not withholden the pledge. He always keeps his word. Neither hath spoiled by violence. He's a peaceful sort.
but hath given his bread to the hungry. He has shared every bit of the gospel that he receives himself when he is asked a question for strength and stamina by somebody that is down and needs a little encouragement, and hath covered the naked with a garment, and placed upon them the gospel armor to fire, to stand against the fiery darts of Satan. Okay, we got a good guy here. Now, if in as much as you already know how God's going to judge him, because God is fair, and fair is fair. What is right is right. I think most people can understand what is right, and you should live that way. If you want God's blessings. If you don't want God's blessings, hey, have a good trip. You better enjoy it while you can. It's not going to last long. 17. That hath taken off his hand from the poor, never takes advantage. That hath not received usury nor increase, doesn't rip his brother off. Hath executed my judgments, hath walked in my statutes, he follows my law. He shall not die for the iniquity of his father, he shall surely live. And so it is. Our Father is always fair, and our Father owns all souls. I mean, that's why you don't want to judge people, because that's what gives God the right to judge. He owns them. They're his, they belong to him. They are his children. And he will always be equitable. He will always be fair. You can count on that. If some preacher comes along and says, well, he's out to zap somebody today, that's a lie. God loves his children. And he's not out looking for someone to zap. He's out looking for someone to hug, to love, and to have that love returned. Someone that he can say, that's my child. Just like he told Satan concerning Job. He said, what do you think about my boy Job down there? He's a good one. Do your father glad and proud and happy by doing what is right always. Now, let's take this to another level, verse 18 to continue. As for his father, because he cruelly oppressed, I mean, he was bad, spoiled his brother by violence, and did that which is not good among his people. Lo, even he shall die in his iniquity. You can count on it. 19, let's go to a different level. Yet say ye, why? Question. Doth not the Son bear the iniquity of the Father, when the Son hath done that which is lawful and right, and hath kept all my statutes and hath done them, he shall surely live. One's not going to be responsible for the other, and don't ever let anyone take you down that path. You are responsible for your own actions, period. 20, the soul that sinneth, it shall die. The Son shall not bear the iniquity of the Father, neither shall the Father bear the iniquity of the Son. The righteousness of the righteous shall be upon him, and the wickedness of the wicked shall be upon him. That makes it pretty plain and very simple, whereby that God is fair. And do you know something? Because he is the ultimate judge, you know you're going to get a good break. When you try to do what's right, you're going to be treated fairly. Again, as I stated earlier, not by the law of precedent, but by God's law, which is simply common sense and the bare facts. Verse 21. But, let's go to a different level. But if the wicked turn from all his sins that he hath committed and keep all my statutes, and do that which is lawful and right, he shall surely live, he shall not die. That's why that branch was sprouted from the last chapter, verse 22, 17:22. It's called the Lord Jesus Christ. He paid that price on the cross. But if someone repents and goes to the Father,
though he was bound to die, yet shall he live. Why? Because our Father is fair. All souls are his,

0: Man doesn't have anything to do with it. You're responsible. It's just between you and him, our Father. And you're always going to get a fair break there. He's always, if you want his blessings, then do what is right and be blessed. Be fruitful, because God will see that you are fruitful in doing God's work and bringing many children to Almighty God through the example that you set forth. Verse 23, listen, you want to know how God feels? Listen to it carefully. Verse 23, have I any pleasure at all that the wicked should die? I want you to hear your Father say that. Do you think I have any pleasure at all if I have to sentence one of my own children to death? Saith the Lord, and not that he should return from his ways and live. Never forget 2 Peter chapter 3, verse 9. What does it say? It's the emotions of God. It states, and I'll try to get it as near accurate as I can, God is long-suffering. That means he's got lots of patience with his children. He is long-suffering, and it is his wish or hope that all come to repentance. They won't. But that's what he wants them to do. Why? Because when they repent, he washes them clean and gives them a fresh start in life. Why? Because he loves them. Well, I thought God hated everybody. No, he loves his children. That's why he created them. What, do you think he created something that he would, just for the fact of hating it? As fair as he is, why would he do a thing like that? He would not. It is the person, each entity having free will, that decides to do with their life as they so choose, that God is going to judge fairly and equitably. You're going to get everything you got coming to you, bam, just like that. It's a good idea to have all the bad erased. You do that by repenting, and that pleases our Father. You know, this is the reason he gave us the parable of the prodigal son. The prodigal son takes his liquidity, not his inheritance, his liquidity, that's his money in the bank. And he goes into town, and man, he's got friends as long as that money lasts. You know, you can buy them, you can buy friends. They won't stay with you though, because the money was gone, the friends were gone. And he was out in a pig pen, eating slop with the pigs. And all of a sudden he woke up. My Father feeds his servants better than this. My Father treats those that work for him a lot better than this. I'm going to go home and see if I just can't work for my Father. And off he goes back home, and his father met him, killed a fatted calf, and hugged him, loved him, had a feast for him because he came home repentant. And that's what God wants from you. Is that repentance of falling away from any type of sin as best you can. No, we're in the flesh and no one is perfect. But the thing I want you to grasp is the love of your Father and his patience and the fact that he is so forgiving. He says, don't bring it up anymore. I don't remember it. I don't want it mentioned. I don't want to talk about it. You're a free soul. I've written your bill here clean. Why? Because he loves you. Don't you ever let someone tell you that God is a God of hate. He's a God of love. He only hates that would cause much trouble for those that are innocent. God so protects the innocent. So, because people have free will, and that's the only way God can receive love from an entity, is to give it free will without ordering it, without demanding it, without trying to buy it. That kind of love is fake. But love must always generate within each heart and soul and go out to the Father. It's a good lesson. You want to think about that. Don't miss the next lecture. Bless your heart. You listen a moment. Won't you please?
1: 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You need to know what the Mark of the Beast is. As it's written in Revelation chapter 13, verse 8, many will be deceived. There is no need for you to be deceived. Christ said in Mark 13, 23, "Behold, I have foretold you all things." 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
0: And there we are back again. Let's have the 800 number, please. 1-800-643-4645. That number is good from Puerto Rico, throughout the U.S., Alaska, Hawaii, all over Canada. Spirit moves. You got a question, you share it. Won't you do that? Please never ask a question about a particular reverend, denomination, or organization. We don't judge people. Our Father is the judge, not us. You have the right to spiritually discern who you should study with, who you should fellowship with, and what you should do in life. That's spiritual discernment is a gift from God. Always utilize that and thank Him for it. Those of you that listen by shortwave around the world, it's always a pleasure hearing from you, and your announcer at the end of the hour will give you our mailing address. Now, you got a prayer request, you don't need the number or the address. Why? God knows what you're thinking. He's a heart knower. He knows what you're thinking. You don't even have to say it out loud, because He loves you. But what He wants from you is that love return. So it pays great dividends. Let Him know today that you love Him. Won't you do that? Father, around the globe we come. We ask that you lead, guide, direct, Father. Touch in Yeshua's precious name. Thank you, Father. Amen. Okay, and question time. We're going to go with Carrie from Texas. You speak of God's elect or our Father's elect people from the past, present, future, or all three. Can you speak on this in more detail? God's elect were chosen before the foundations of this earth, this particular period of time. Same world, but Father destroyed that first earth age. Why? Because Satan rebelled. As it's written in Jeremiah chapter 4, he destroyed everything. Why? Well, he could have a third of the children, as we know from Revelation 12, followed Satan in the first earth age. The other two-thirds, they didn't give two hoots any more than they do today. They really worked for him. The others, they just didn't care. But there was a remnant that stood with God and stood against Satan. And as it is written in Ephesians chapter 1, verse 4, I chose you before the foundations of this earth. The Greek noun katabo, meaning before the overthrow of Satan. Why? You stood against him. And as God's elect, he knows he can count on you to stand against him again, because you do not find him to be tempting, but an abomination. And therefore willing to let the Spirit, the dry tree, work through you to bring that message of our Father. As it is written in Romans chapter 8, with verse 26, you don't even know what to pray for sometimes. But so therefore God intercedes in the elect's life to accomplish what it is that he would have written. And he says, I foreknew you, I predestined you, I have already justified you, found you just. And therefore he can interfere in the life of the election and cause prophecy to come to pass as it's written. But he will not interfere in the life of someone with free will that fell in the first earth age and are trying to make their mind up whether they're going to follow God or Satan. He wants to know. And that's what this period of time is. You either love God or you love the ways of the world and Satan. Wayne from Alabama, the question, if a person has backslid, do they have to be baptized again? Absolutely not. Hebrews chapter 5. All you got to do is repent. You know, some people, I don't know where this got started at. Some people get baptized so many times the tadpoles memorize their social security number. Okay? Only one time. And after that, all you have to do is repent. And don't ever go say, I need to get saved again. That's an insult to the Lord Jesus Christ. Well, how can you say that, brother? Well, who does the saving? Christ does. And as it is written in that book of Hebrews in the chapter I just forementioned, it's like re-crucifying him all over again. I mean, he does the saving. When he does it, it's done. But you've got to repent, or you can fall so far away from it, you won't live. You'll die. To come back in the good graces of God, you don't get baptized, you don't get resaved, you repent. That's to have a change of heart and mind, just like the one today. And we'll get further into that into the next lecture of what it takes to repent. You have to have a change of mind. You're sorry for what you did, repent, and God likes to forgive you. And then, just like it said today, don't even mention it to me again. I erased it, okay? Deborah from Florida, Revelation 11:3, two witnesses will preach or teach 1260 days. However, the Antichrist, Satan disguised as Jesus, will be here on earth only 5 months. The two witnesses' days must be shortened also. To what and where do I find that? Well, because God shortened the time. And you go to Mark 13, and Jesus says, for the elect's sake, I have shortened the time. That means shortened the time for the witnesses as well as the false Christ. However, you want to still remember, did you notice you said the witnesses witness in days? That's children of light. And that Satan has 5 months. Months is moons. That's of children of the night. The days still will come out. There are 30 days in a month, and there's only 28 and a fraction in a moon. So the two witnesses will still have the equivalent of a few more hours and days than the Antichrist will. Originally, his time was 42 months, shortened to 5. The witnesses were 1260, which is all the same thing, 3.5 years. But it's going to be shortened down to a 5-month period. Gary from California, Pastor Murray, thank God for his word. You got that right. Could you comment on the Tower of Babel, the thing they were doing that was so evil? Thank you. Well, what had just happened? We had a flood that destroyed everybody except who was on the ark, two of every flesh. That means two of every race. For God created all of the races on the sixth day. And then he created Adam, Adam and Eve, on the eighth day. And through this comes Noah, who took two of every flesh, as it's written in Genesis 6, aboard the ark. Therefore, the ark saved them. Why were they building the tower? To save themselves. They wanted a tower all the way to heaven. They all thought just alike, get away from that old flood that came. And the strange thing is they were building it out of bricks of dirt and slime. Water would have melted it anyway, okay? But anyway, they were trying to work out their own salvation instead of asking God for salvation. Man has always wanted to work things out. And even today, this is one of the strong reasons that those that would try to clone life so you could live forever, you're asking for big trouble. That's working your own salvation out again, and that will bring God down. Just like he came down at the Tower of Babel, just like he came down in Noah's time. He puts a stop to things occasionally. That brings him down, was to find their, I guess they were trying to make him a Jacob's ladder where they could go all the way to heaven. The Lord Jesus Christ, the branch, is the way you do that, not some ladder or not some tower. Ray and Pat from Ohio, we have heard all our lives that when we die, when you die, there will be loved ones to help you make the transition. Could you tell us if this will be affected by which side of the gulf these loved ones may be on? Also, you gave a scripture that told of the flesh bodies turning into spiritual bodies. Please tell us where to find that. Ecclesiastes chapter 12, verse 6 and 7. But probably 1 Corinthians chapter 15, beginning with verse 35, lets you know you got two bodies, a flesh one and a spiritual one. The spiritual one, while you're in the flesh, lives within this one. And then it steps out and goes away. Now, naturally, I know as a pastor, and at being at deathbeds and seeing people in the transition of passing, that they have recognized someone in the room, a relative from long past, deceased, that I didn't see. Because they were in the transition whereby they could see into that dimension that a living person cannot see. And they would recognize the person and call them by name. And it would be a relative that had passed on. And naturally, God's going to send someone they trusted and that was a very good person, it would seem to me, from experience, and that's the only way I can speak, is that naturally it would be from the right side of the gulf because of the fact it's always someone loved and trusted. Jane from Michigan. Since we understand Ezekiel now, I have a question. Since we are studying Ezekiel now, I have a question on 44:25. I know we are in the millennium. We start the millennium at chapter 40, okay? And the dead person referred to here is spiritually dead, and following that are the blood relatives we can help if they didn't overcome. The only question I have is for the sister that hath no husband. If this refers to a flesh marriage, why would she be singled out and not a daughter that hath no husband? Well, quite simply because when if a person has a husband, the two become one flesh. It's a different family then instead of your own family. However, I think you're hinting here that maybe the sister has left her husband and is alone, single now, then again, that would be your responsibility. You could help. And I'm sure that God's going to allow us to help, just as he does today, that you can plant seeds wherever you want to when you know it's God's will, that you can help whomever you so choose, but specifically you will recognize your relatives and love them. Richard from Kentucky. In Matthew 24:16, who is fleeing to the mountains, God's elect or otherwise, and why are they fleeing to the mountains? It's a figure of speech. Matthew 24 is where you're given all seven signs of the trumps, vials, and seals. The chronological order is things come to pass that consummate the end of this age. Read the second, third verse of the 24th chapter. The whole thing is telling you what it's like when Christ returns at the second advent. But it's a figure of speech that Satan is standing on Mount Zion claiming to be God. And God's elect are being delivered up before him. And God, if you don't happen to be in God's camp, then he's about to land on the Mount of Olives and split away all the way to that east gate and destroy, not even one stone left standing. But if you are a Christian, Christ man or woman or child, you could be standing right in the middle of it and it's not going to hurt you. Because instantly at that time, we're all changed into spiritual bodies. So you would have nothing to worry about anyway. But it is a figure of speech of the cleansing that's about to take place there. Okay, good for us, bad for deceived ones. Joseph from Georgia. Why do some ministers keep saying that there's going to be a rapture and that people will disappear and go into the clouds and return when Jesus at his with Jesus at his second coming? If there is no rapture, then what is it that they are talking about? And I've heard several ministers swear and say ministers that don't teach the rapture are deceiving Christians. And why is it causing so much controversy now? Well, I have a work titled The Rapture Doctrine or Theory, and if you really want to know what God's Word says about it, but the word rapture is not even in the Bible. There is the last trump. It's the seventh one. Most children can count from 1 to 7. Christ doesn't return until the seventh trump. Antichrist returns at the sixth, and his message is, I've come to rapture you away. How many people are going to be deceived by listening to soothsayers? I'm not going to call them teachers, soothsayers, that mislead people. Because the subject matter in 1 Thessalonians chapter 4 is not fly away. It is, if you believe that Christ rose from the dead, then you'd better believe all that have died have risen also. They're with him already. They're not out here in some hole in the ground. But at the furthest out trump, we shall all, the word air here is not sky, not horizon, not atmosphere. It's breath of life body, meaning spiritual body. We're all changed into spiritual bodies. That does not happen until the seventh trump. But then, unfortunately, we don't have enough teachers. The fields are white for harvest, but we don't have enough teachers to really teach common sense and to really teach people how to read all over again. Because a child can read the verses I just quoted and explain it to you without all the retread of some ratchet jaws that add words and twist words and add to it. But you'd have to ask a child to do that, wouldn't you? They would know better. Doyle from Oklahoma. All knees shall bow. If we know when the Antichrist comes, why would we bow? We won't. What you're quoting is the first day that the true Christ returns, all knees will bow. Let's go with the book of Revelations chapter 3, and let's pick it up with verse 10, 11, 12. Every knee shall bow to before you. Why? Because you're at the feet of Christ, the true Christ, not the fake. And that's the only time that will happen. All knees are not going to bow to the Antichrist. Rodney from Kansas. Will praying over your food help keep you from getting sick, from eating bad food? Is that why God wants us to bless the food? God wants you to bless the food to thank him for providing the good earth, the water, the ingenuity to grow the food in the first place. If you, in the great book of Timothy, what does it say? Don't let some man judge you in marriage. And a lot of people like to do that. Or what you eat in receiving that God, listen to me, receiving that God created to be partaken of. A lot of things God did not create to be partaken of. He created scavengers to keep disease off the earth. He didn't want you eating them. Okay? Why? Because they'll make you sick. But you give thanks. When Christ fed the multitude, what did he do? He didn't just take a mob and take the fish and tell them to, here, toss it out there. No, he said, you divide up in groups of 50. I want order. I want discipline. And then he took the bread and the fish and he prayed. He thanked the Father. Thanksgiving is a wonderful thing, to thank our Father for what he gives us. And that's why you do that. And then he gave it to the disciples. Christ didn't feed them. The disciples did. Michael from Connecticut, where in the Old Testament does it say the millennium will be a time for teaching? We're going to get there in the 40th chapter. The 40th chapter all the way to the end in the book of Ezekiel is about the millennium. But how about in the New Testament? Let me give you a reference there. Chapter 20, verse 5 stipulates that you will be a priest with Christ for 1,000 years. Well, what does the priest do? He teaches. Supposed to, anyway. David, there's a lot of them don't, but they're supposed to. David from Illinois. Michael has Satan and his angels locked up in heaven. Then why is there so much evil in the world today? What is the difference between fallen angels and demons? Well, fallen angels, literally from the Hebrew word napha, fell. They were on earth. But demons are really, there's no such word as demons in God's word. It's evil spirit. Okay. But even though Satan is locked in heaven, just as for every negative, there is a positive. Christ also is at the right hand of God, and he's going to sit there and stay there until the seventh trump. But his spirit, which is the Holy Spirit, can traverse wherever he chooses. Likewise, for every negative, there's a positive. Satan's spirit also can come to the earth, along with all of the fallen angels. There's evil spirits can traverse this earth. But then, well, why would God allow that? Well, he didn't. As it is written in Luke chapter 10, verse 19, he gives us power over all of our enemies, including the evil spirits. All you got to do is order them and tell them where to go in the name of Jesus Christ. And they'll run from you, okay? Marjorie from Washington. Where can I find in the Bible that says Cain is Satan's son? The first epistle of John chapter 3 verse 12 states very clearly Cain, who was of progeny the devil or Satan. Okay. But better yet is from Christ's own mouth in St. John, not the epistle, but St. John chapter 8 verse 44, where he says the first murderer, that was Cain, is of his father, the devil. That's the teachings of Jesus Christ. Or another place you can go to where Christ nails him and his father is in Matthew chapter 13, begin reading at verse 35, where it was kept secret from the foundations of this earth age. And he goes and explains the parable of the tares, that the good seed children were planted by Almighty God, created. But Satan came in the night and planted the tares, which are the children of the devil. That was Cain. Matthew chapter 13, begin reading with verse 35. That's what the parable of the tares mean. And you know something? As it's written in the great book of Mark, if you don't understand that parable, the parable of the sower, about the Kenites being here on earth with us and who their father is, if you don't understand that parable, you're not going to understand any of God's parables to their completeness. Michelle from California, in Luke 26, 34, how can he be the son of God and the son of David at the same time? Umbilical cord to umbilical cord. Do you think you just popped up out here all of a sudden out of space? Instead of the long lineage of genealogy of your family going back many, many, many generations, so it was with Christ. That is the key of David and what tells you who is the true Christ and who is the fake. Don't ever forget it. I'm out of time. I love you all because you enjoy studying God's word. Most of all, God loves you for it. Why? It's the letter he's written to you. And when you study it, it makes his day. And when you make God's day, boy, is he going to make yours. Bless him. He will always bless you. We're brought to you by your tithes and offerings. If we have helped you, you help us keep coming to you. Once you do that, again, bless God. He will always bless you. Most important, though, you listen to me. Listen good. You stay in his word every day. In his word is a good day, even with trouble. You know why? Because Jesus is the living word. Thank you.
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Genesis 1:46, the first six chapters in God's Word. The world that was. Did you realize there was a world age before this one? Same old world, different age. The creation itself. When were the races created? You see, all the races were created separately, and you'll find that documented in these particular CDs. How and what was the sin in the garden? It will be discussed in this series also. This is a must for the serious Bible scholar, for if you do not understand how it was in the beginning, you certainly will never understand the end. I think you will find this series very rewarding and certainly will answer questions that no doubt you have always wondered about. Genesis 1:46. Hey, I know you're going to enjoy this series.

0: 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Wisdom is understanding God's Word. Pastor Murray's unique teaching approach brings God's Word alive with meaning as he takes you on a chapter-by-chapter, verse-by-verse study of God's letter to you, the Bible. And now here is Pastor Arnold Murray.
1: Good day to you. God bless you. Say welcome to the Shepherd's Chapel. Welcome to this Family Bible Study Hour. We're ready to get back in our Father's Word. Let's catch up with the moral to what is being taught here. Father speaking through this one Ezekiel. Ezekiel being in the Hebrew tongue, God strengthens. When God strengthens you, that's what you need. You can always make it through. You can always cut it. In the last few chapters, he has taught us that even if Noah, Job, or Daniel were in a group, they couldn't save anyone but themselves through leaning upon our Heavenly Father and the Savior. In other words, each man, woman, or child is responsible for their own actions. And also, in this chapter we're in now, the 18th chapter, he stipulates that if a father bites on a sour grape, it doesn't set the child's teeth on edge, meaning you don't answer for anyone else's sins. You answer for your own, and you are fare thee well going to answer for them. So it showed a case where we had a good father, and he was blessed, and we earned eternal life. He had a son that was no good. Therefore, he died, or would die at Judgment Day. And then he had a son that saw the action of what a sorry father was really like, straightened his case out. And then we came to the point where even if a person is bad and repents, the Father loves them. And in the last verse we covered, verse 23, Father would say, have I any pleasure at all that the wicked should die, saith the Lord, and not that he should return from his ways and live? In other words, that should remind you, as I stated, of St. John, book 2, chapter 3, along about verse 7 or 8, where it says God is long-suffering, meaning he's got lots of patience. And it is his will that all come to repentance. They won't, but he hopes they will. Because he doesn't, you know, many people picture God as, well, wonder who I can go out and zap today. That's not our Father. Our Father loves his children. And it is his wish that they repent, straighten their case out, do what's right, and be responsible for your own actions. Don't be pointing your finger, well, it's somebody else's fault. Well, I think he's no good. No, it's probably you that are no good. And anytime you have to point your finger at other people for your shortcomings, God's going to come down on you. That's what the lesson is. You answer for your own sins, and boy, 100%. So let's pick it up if we may. Excuse me, chapter 18, verse 24, and it reads with that word of wisdom from our Father. But when the righteous turneth away from his righteousness and committeth iniquity and doeth according to all the abominations that the wicked man doeth, shall he live? Well, you know what the answer is to that. All his righteousness that he hath done shall not be mentioned. In his trespass that he hath trespassed, and in his sin that he hath sinned, in them shall he die. In other words, in the book of life, there's your name. It's there. Some church doesn't keep your church records. That's a farce, okay? It's all right if you want to have a letter there, fine. But your letter is in heaven. Our Father keeps books. It is he that judges, not a church and not the people. And in that book of life, your record is there in what you do. And your righteous acts as well as your bad acts. And when you repent, that's the beauty of Christ and the price he paid on the cross, is that when you repent, if there is a bad thing there, it's erased. And you have a clean slate. Your righteous acts also are not erased. But if you got a pretty good old boy and he goes bad, don't think God won't thump his gourd, he will. 25, yet you say the way of the Lord is not equal. Hear now, O house of Israel, is not my way equal or not your ways unequal? In other words, man judges by precedent. It's what some people were decided and that had decided in a court that you don't probably even know. But that's what the law is based on, is what happened to somebody else rather than what's right and what's wrong, common law. That is to say, God's law. God is always fair and equitable. Verse 26, when a righteous man turneth away from his righteousness and committeth iniquity and dieth in them for his iniquity that he hath done, shall he die? And 27, again, when the wicked man turneth away from his wickedness that he hath committed and doeth that which is lawful and right, he shall save his soul alive. And only you can do that. Somebody else can't do it for you. It's wonderful to give a testimony. It's wonderful if somebody asks you to give advice. But you, the buck stops right at your heart and mind. Because Father wants to hear it from you, not somebody else. Because you are judged by your own value. And as he said in that prior chapter, even if Job, Daniel, or Noah were there, they couldn't help you. You're judged on your own merit, and Father is the judge. Inasmuch as he even can read your mind, you get a fair judgment. 28, because he considereth and turneth away from all his transgressions that he hath committed, he shall surely live, he shall not die. And this is where we are today by that price Christ paid on the cross. When you fall short and when you repent, that book of life comes out and your name is cleared. You have a good record there. What does that mean? That means God's blessings are going to fall on you. Verse 29, yet saith the house of Israel. And we're not talking to the house of Judah here. Okay, we're talking to the 10 tribes that went north over the Caucasus Mountains, settled Europe, many of them later come into Canada and America. That's why this nation, when you pull a coin out of your pocket, says, in God we trust. 29, yet saith the house of Israel, the way of the Lord is not equal. O house of Israel, are not my ways equal, or not your ways unequal? I mean, this is why you want to stop and think about it. You know, in court today, where we go by precedent, by judgments that were set wherever and whenever. That's what the court goes by, not necessarily your case. That's a sad situation. Common law has kind of slipped by the wayside. And this is the way a lot of people study the Bible. Well, I heard this preacher say this, and I heard that preacher say, you better take time to read what God's word says, chapter by chapter and verse by verse. It doesn't hurt to listen to man, this man or any other man, but you better check him out in God's word. Verse 30, therefore, I will judge you, O house of Israel, every one according to his ways. It's an individual thing, saith the Lord God. Repent and turn yourselves from all your transgressions, so iniquity shall not be your ruin. You want God's blessings? Well, he never has blessed me. Well, maybe I can tell you why. Have you ever told him you loved him? Have you ever repented for all your sins? Do you let him know that you love him and you want him in your life, in your family? Then certainly you have to invite him in, as it would state in Isaiah chapter 43, verse 26, remind me of my promises so that we can talk about it and I can justify you, I can help you, make it right. In other words, God doesn't forget his promises, but he wants to know if you have read it, if you claim it, and then he graciously gives. It's up to you. Verse 31, cast away from you all your transgressions. We're none of us perfect, but get rid of all you can, whereby ye have transgressed, and make you a new heart and a new spirit. For why will you die, O house of Israel? You know, this is why that Christ is a renewer. He renews your spirit. Well, I just have to hang on to a little of my old transgressions because I can't stand that person. Well, God can't stand you. That's not going to get you anywhere. That's going to get you in much trouble, much pain, and people won't bother you. God will. He expects one to be meek, humble, and a lover of God. And if you love the Father, you have to love his people. As long as they are even halfway trying, you develop that new heart and new mind. It simply means that you cleanse your mind. You cleanse your mind with what? The Word of God. What God is saying here, I want you to live. I created you different than anyone else. Your DNA is different. Your fingerprints are different. You're unique. I wanted someone just like you. That's why I created you. I want you to live. I didn't create you to die. I don't get any pleasure out of zapping somebody. Verse 32, listen carefully. This is how you do it. For I have no pleasure in the death of him that dieth, saith the Lord God. Wherefore, turn yourselves and live. Come to me. Now, that kind of ends the lecture that he gives us concerning individuality. And if you don't get it by now, you're probably never going to get it. The moral being, you pay for your sins yourself. Well, brother so-and-so told me, so it's really his fault. No, it isn't. You listen to him. And when you listen to him without checking it out in God's word, you're your own fault. Okay. So don't start trying to point fingers at others or God will short-circuit you. That's the easiest way to have cursings in your family, pain, trouble, is to not let God give that renewing spirit whereby he can reach down and touch and bring that beauty into you and into your family. Come to him. He gets no pleasure out of having to correct his children any more than you have pleasure out of correcting your own. It's more painful to you than it is to them. But God loves his children. Now, we're going to go into a bit of history here, and yet at the same time, in a futurist sense, showing you that the migrations of the people and how it comes to pass. Chapter 19, verse 1. Moreover, take thou up a lamentation for the princes of Israel. This is to say the king line. Okay, it's talking about Zedekiah. Okay, we're at this point of time that soon Zedekiah is going to be taken prisoner, and it's kind of the lamentation is a death song. Death was the subject we just left. Don't follow his footsteps. Okay. Verse 2, and say, what is thy mother? Question. A lioness, she lay down among lions, she nourished her whelps among young lions. And naturally, who is it symbolic of? The great book of Genesis, chapter 49, Judah. Okay. And who was his mother? It was Menuthiel. And you can read of it in 2 Kings, chapter 23, verse 31. She was quite a lady. She was the mother of Zedekiah and Jehoaz. 3, and she brought up one of her whelps. It became a young lion, and it learned to catch the prey. It devoured men. Jehoaz, okay, is who we're talking about here. Verse 4, the nations also heard of him. He was taken in their pit, and they brought him with chains into the land of Egypt. Verse 5, now when she saw that she had waited and her hope was lost, then she took another of her whips and made him a young lion. Now we have Jehoiakim, K-I-M. Okay, verse 6, and he went up and down among the lions, the tribe of Judah. He became a young lion and learned to catch the prey and devoured men. I think he ruled about 11 years. Verse 7, and he knew their desolate places, and he laid waste their cities. He knew their carnal places, okay? And the land was desolate and the fullness thereof by the noise of his roaring. Verse 8, then the nations set against him on every side from the province and spread their net over him, and he was taken in their pit. This would be one of the first sieges there. And so it was. They captured him. Verse 9, and they put him in ward in chains and brought him to the king of Babylon. They brought him into holes that his voice should no more be heard upon the mountains of Israel. And this is history. It happened. Verse 10, thy mother is like a vine in thy blood. This probably should be translated, thy mother is like a vine in thy vineyard, okay? Planted by the waters, she was faithful and full of branches by reason of many waters. And probably we're talking here with this mother being 2 Kings chapter 23, verse 36. It would be Zebida, okay? And verse 11, and she had strong rods, that's strong sons, for the scriptures, for the scepters of them that bear rule. And her stature was exalted among the thick branches, and she appeared in her height with the multitude of her branches. She was quite a mother. You can kind of think of her as Mother Israel, though she was an actual mother, being Zebida. And certainly she had some good sons, but guess what's going to happen to them? Verse 12, but she was plucked up in fury. She was cast down to the ground, and the east wind dried up her fruit. Her strong rods, sons, were broken and withered. The fire consumed them. And so it was. The spirit was that wind. God is in control. You want to kind of learn from the lesson in the prior chapter. When you do it God's way, you're going to be blessed. When you decide to go against God, he's going to punish you. He's a good father. And a good father will not spare the rod, that is to say, of correction in one form or the other. Verse 13, and now she is planted in the wilderness in a dry and a thirsty ground. Now, let me ask you something. How could she be planted in a dry and thirsty land if her sons are all dead? Well, she had daughters. It was through the daughters that they were planted. Jeremiah would take the daughters of Zedekiah, and he would take them, even if you would, he went to Egypt, where you will find in history a house there that will say the daughters of Judah. And then, as the traditions of Glastonbury, England, you will find where one of the daughters' name was even Scota. This is history now, okay? And Scota would marry, and today you have Scotland. And when you read the kings of Scotland, then you find this lineage. One of the other daughters was planted in Britain. And many would say, well, I just can't hardly buy that. Well, you might as well throw away your King James, because that's where it came from. Okay. That's pure out-and-out history. Leave it or like it or lump it. Okay. And therefore, we do have that. As a matter of fact, we will find in the 22nd chapter, it will say that throne which went with those daughters shall be overturned, and then he shall return. And there is a great lesson in that if you study the Stone of Scone, where every coronation from the time those daughters left until, you know, when, this is easy to trace historically. Jeremiah was called in Great Britain Olenphala, Olenphala. And Olenphala means a very wise man. He had a secretary. The secretary's name was Baruch, same as in the Hebrew tongue. That did not change. But here we have these generation to generation that brought forth that truth. And we'll cover it a little deeper when we get to the 22nd chapter, because it says after that third and fourth overturning, he who shall rightly be his, the throne, which is Jesus Christ, the second advent, shall return and take it himself. So you have kind of a time sequence there as well. So there you have Meutiel, and you have Zebudah, being symbolic of Mother Israel, I like to call her, even Mother Jerusalem in one place, by the migrations of the people and how things come to pass. This has a great deal to do with you today. Because when God said, I'm going to scatter those 10 tribes, they're going to forget who they are. And unfortunately, they have. And they do not separate the house of Judah from the house of Israel. And then they wonder, well, how could America be the superpower of superpowers in these end times? Because God planned it that way. That's where the tribes would gather. And well, how are they so successful? Because God blesses them. Even though we have a lot of faults, we still have the patriotism and the love of God and country. There's a reason for that. You study it out.

in the Word of God and in history. And you come up, anyone that wants to make a deeper study in this, you need to order the documentary, The Traditions of Glastonbury, or the little book, Traditions of Glastonbury. Then continuing with the next verse, verse 14, and fire is gone out of a rod of her branches, which hath devoured her fruit, so that she hath no strong rod to be a scepter to rule. This is a lamentation. This is a sad song, and shall be for a lamentation. It would be for a really sad song, but not if you know the real truth. It is true. There was not a son left to rule, but there were daughters, and those daughters were freed and brought forth the scattering and gathering of God's children, where blessings continue to flow, and on it goes. This will be so until Christ himself returns to claim it anew. You know, you take the crown itself. Do you know what the number one, the first order is? Protector of the faith. I'll say it again. The king or queen, their first obligation is protector of the faith. This faith, God's word. Chapter 20, verse 1. And it came to pass in the seventh year, and in the fifth month, and the tenth day of the month, that certain of the elders of Israel came to inquire of the Lord, and set before me. Now, I want to bring you up with a little bit of history on these ten tribes. They went up, and they kind of left Judah, the house of Judah, and they set their kingdom up in Samaria. That was their main office. It was a long way down to Jerusalem, and it was hot. It was a hard trip to go down there and worship God. So Jeroboam, who was the king of this house of Israel at that time, he whittles out two golden calves. It's too far to go down there. Just worship these calves. This ticks our father off. Anytime you find traditions of men that make void this word of God, that pull you away from truth, God doesn't like it. It is very simple and strictly common sense, the migrations and what happens. But to know you're supposed to worship Almighty God, from which blessings flow, instead of two idols, calves, then you're in a heap of hurt. Let me ask you, do you think God's going to listen to them? Well, they're come down now, and they want to talk to Ezekiel. Verse 2, then came the word of the Lord unto me, saying, 3, son of man, speak unto the elders of Israel, and say unto them, thus saith the Lord God, are you come to inquire of me? Question. As I live, that's emphatic, as I live, saith the Lord God, I will not be inquired of by you. You can go one step too far to where repentance comes a hard, hard way. Verse 4, wilt thou judge them? Translate that plead. Will you plead with them, son of man? Wilt thou judge them? Cause them to know the abominations of their fathers. Cause them to know what happened. The two golden calves, and how they treated me in Egypt when I was trying to free them. Got out in the wilderness and want to go back to Egypt, to Pharaoh again, rather than follow me. Verse 5, and say unto them, thus saith the Lord God, in the day when I chose Israel, and lifted up mine hand unto the seed of the house of Jacob. Now when Jacob is used, that's the natural, and that means all 12 tribes, Judah and Israel, okay? And made myself known unto them in the land of Egypt, when I lifted up mine hand unto them, saying, I am the Lord your God. And that's where the sacred name comes from. I am that I am. Verse 6. In the day that I lifted up mine hand unto them to bring them forth of the land of Egypt into a land that I had espied, I looked it out. I cleared it. I mean, I drug it. I got every, you could even say if we were today, every mine is off of it. It's all clear for them, flowing with milk and honey, which is the glory.

0: said, I will pour out my fury upon them to accomplish mine anger against them in the midst of the land of Egypt. And so it was that God doesn't mind thumping gourds when you need it. A lot of you are well aware of that. Verse 9, but I wrought for my name's sake. I changed my mind. I backed off some, that it should not be polluted before the heathen among whom they were, in whose sight I made myself known to them in bringing them forth out of the land of Egypt. In other words, the Egyptians knew they were God's special, God's house. But God loves also the heathen. God loves the Egyptian. And if he had destroyed them, then that would have lost all the evidence of the presence of the living God among the Egyptians. Why? Because he loves the Gentiles also. He wants salvation for whomsoever will. That's why he changed his mind. 10, wherefore I caused them to go forth out of the land of Egypt and brought them into the wilderness. I mean, parted the Red Sea, destroyed Pharaoh's army, put a cloud by day to shadow them and a column of fire by night to guide them. I mean, babysit with them, like they were a bunch of wimps, bringing them forth out of the land, taking care of everything for them. He cleared the way. Verse 11, and I gave them my statutes and showed them my judgments, which if a man do, he shall even live in them. You know, there's that great big word, if. Yeah, well, it said right there, he's going to bless us. No. He said, if a man do. You can't just be a talker. You can't just listen. You got to be a doer. Okay. Verse 12, moreover, also I gave them my Sabbaths to be a sign between me and them, that they might know that I am the Lord that sanctifieth them. You want to pay close attention to who does the sanctifying. That's the saving. You start listening to yo-yos, and I'm not calling names. I'm just saying if it's traditions of men, that's what it is. They're running up and down on the string going nowhere. That's what a yo-yo is, okay? But what he's saying here, this sign is an oath or a miracle. And most Christians have no idea and no conception of what the high Sabbath day is of Christianity. Why? Because they never seem to want to study. And in the great book of Acts, one word, Paschal, in the Greek, which means Passover, is translated Ishtar. Ishtar is a pagan god, and where they rolled fertility eggs out in the forest once every spring, and quick like a bunny. And that was incorporated into the high day of Christianity, Passover. And when you read 1 Corinthians chapter 5, verse 6 and 7, Christ became our Passover. That's the high day in Christianity, the high Sabbath. You don't have a higher Sabbath than Passover. And, well, when does it fall? It's real simple. 15 days after the spring equinox, Passover. That high day. And do you realize that both Pentecost and the Feast of Tabernacles is founded on that date to commemorate Paschal, Passover, not Easter Bunny. You know, if you have a college edition Webster's Dictionary and you look up the word Easter, do you know what it's going to say? If it is the edition I'm talking about, it will say a pagan, originally a pagan holiday taken in by the Christian. Now, you know something? If you want to know something that ticks our father off, that does not make him, we would never do anything like that. Oh, what are those little kids doing out there with those baskets on the high day, on the high Sabbath? Now, I know that there's a lot of ignorance But it's so easy to take a strong concordance and take that word Easter and see what it is in the manuscripts and what it should have been translated, and to put a lot of heathenism out of Christianity and be blessed rather than cursed. That's strictly up to you. You see, God's not happy. He said, I won't listen to them. If you want to turn from your ways, he will listen to you. He'll do more than that. He'll bless you. Don't miss the next lecture. All right, bless your heart. You listen a moment, won't you please?
1: 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There is no need for you to be deceived. Christ said in Mark 13, 23, Behold, I have foretold you all things. 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
0: And there we are back again. Let's have the 800 number, please. 1-800-643-4645. That number is good from Puerto Rico throughout the U.S., Alaska, Hawaii, all over Canada. If the Spirit moves, you got a question, you share it. Won't you do that? Please never ask a question about a particular reverend, denomination, or organization. We do not judge people. Hey, Father is the judge. Don't get on his toes. He can handle that quite well. You do have the right to spiritually discern. That's a gift from God, is to be able to spiritually discern truth from fiction and to make that choice your own self, because you alone are responsible for your actions on Judgment Day or as to whether you're blessed or not blessed. It's strictly your baby. Don't ever, again, I want to remind, it's real handy for people to say, well, brother so-and-so did it to me. No, he didn't. You did it. Okay? You allowed it. Fess up. I mean, put your big boy britches on, man up, and get it done. All right? God will always take care of you. Now, and those of you that listen by shortwave around the world, it's always a pleasure hearing from you, and your announcer at the end of the hour will give you our mailing address. Always a pleasure. And you have a prayer request now. We can do away with that number and the address. Why? God knows what you're thinking right now. He's got time for you. He loves you. He may not love what you're doing, but he does love you. So return that love. That's what he wants from you. Hosea 6:6. I do not want your burnt offerings. I want your love. He created you for his pleasure. How long has it been since you pleasured him? Because it really does when you say, Father, I love you. That touches his heart. Do it. Won't you, Father, around the globe we come. We ask that you lead, guide, direct, Father. Touch in Yeshua's precious name. Thank you, Father. Amen. Okay, question time. We're going to go with Eric from Pennsylvania. Pastor Murray, I'm currently studying the book of Ezekiel with you. I'm confused on 9:6 when the Lord commanded the others to slay little children that didn't receive the mark. I thought the Lord had protection over innocent children. I've been studying with the chapel for 2 years and could use some help with understanding this. I love the way you and the boys bring the true reality of Christianity to me. Well, you're so very welcome. This is where six came forward and the seventh with an inkhorn. And God said, you place a mark on the remnant. That's what it's talking about. That means why? Because Satan's come into this earth as Antichrist. And he has ordered, make a note now, Revelation chapter 9, verse 4. Satan is told, you can go down to earth, You don't you dare touch anyone that has the seal of God in their forehead. That means the mark, which is the scripture, the truth. They know who you are. You can't touch them. And you can't kill anyone else, but you can sting them as a scorpion, meaning you can deceive them. Well, you see, that becomes a spiritual death, and not the physical death that you're thinking of little children, but lies and deception of people not knowing that the true Christ doesn't come until after the false Christ is here, and that some of you have a destiny and a purpose. It's talking about spiritual death, which really, in a sense, is a lot worse than a flesh death, if you get right down to it. John from West Virginia. Let's see. I've been studying with you for over 15 years. Although she was a part of Abraham's camp and something circle, is it possible that Hagar was a Kenite? Absolutely not. Okay. She was an Arab. Arabia means a people. Let's take it back to the prime so that you... It's a people of the dusk, broidered, if you would. In other words, day and night, right at the close of the day, is what the word means. God loves all of his children. Lawrence from Texas. Where in the Bible does it say the Antichrist is only going to be here on earth 5 months? It states that first of all, you pick it up in Mark 13, where it says, for the elect's sake, I've shortened the time. That means from 3.5 years to 5 months. That happens in Revelation chapter 9. And not only that, God always gives you some act of nature, like locusts. It just so happens that the locust has a 5 month period through that segment of their life. And locusts are utilized in the book of Joel to tell you about that army Satan brings with him and utilizes here. It's from May through September, 5 months. And not only that, he gives you Satan's name in both the Greek tongue and the Hebrew tongue in that ninth chapter, where you can't go wrong. You cannot. In other words, he gives it in multiple languages so you wouldn't be deceived. Abaddon in the Hebrew tongue, destroyer. Apollyon, Satan's name in the Greek, destroyer. He is the destroyer. He will destroy all that will allow him to destroy them. And those that use the name of the Lord Jesus Christ over him destroys that he sends. Satan, that is to say. Sue from, where is Sue from? From New Hampshire. I have a question that my husband heard. He heard that when we go to the Lord and receive our new bodies, that we are neither male or female. I've never heard such a thing, nor has our son. Matthew chapter 22, verses 29 through 30. Remember the parable where they said this little lady was married to seven brothers and she did them all in. I mean, she didn't do them in. They just kicked the bucket, all right? And their question was, which one is she going to be with in heaven? Trying to trip him up, all right? And he said, you don't know what you're talking about. That's why I'm sending you there to that particular chapter and verse, because they don't give or take in marriage in heaven. In the spiritual body, in the third heaven age and earth age, because they are as the angels, meaning we're in spiritual bodies. And that should answer your question. Again, Matthew chapter 22, 29 and 30. Marie from Mississippi. How can I clean myself up about the other races being created? What verses can I read? Well, you have to go to the Hebrew manuscripts basically to do it. The next time you can order the video, my video of Genesis, the first six chapters, and I teach you how to read the Hebrew. To know there is a difference in the man that was created on the sixth day and the man that was created on the eighth day. The eighth day man was Eth HaAdam. And it would be through he And his helpmate Eve, which would be the mother of all living. Why? Because Christ would come through her, umbilical cord to umbilical cord, or that's the only way you're going to have eternal life and be living forever, is through Eve's offspring, which is to say the Lord Jesus Christ. David from Iowa, I've heard Pastor Murray say that you don't have to know the Bible, but that you just have to know who comes first, Jesus or Satan in the end times. And then in almost the same sentence, you say that we should know the Bible because God expects us to remind him of his promises. Please explain. I think if you listen closely, you probably heard me say you don't have to memorize the Bible. You know, man is destroyed because of lack of knowledge. When I say memorize the Bible, I mean if you're a teacher, you pretty well got to memorize a great deal, as much as you possibly can, of God's Word. And having a memory is a gift from God that is blessed. But not everybody's going to have that. But you should have at least read it, whereby it's like, you know, God's Word is really like a novel of one man's family from the very beginning all the way through. The only time that other people are brought in is when they come in contact with that family. Okay, and naturally Christ would be the outcome of the all total. So we even have a book written by a little lady. It was written by her at a time that it wasn't popular for a woman to write a book concerning God's Word, so she used her initials. One Man's Destiny is the title of the book, and it makes the Bible so easy to understand. It does. It's like a novel, and once you cover that, but you don't have to memorize it unless you're going to be a teacher. Then you should, in other words, how can you teach if you don't know what you're talking about? Okay, and don't ever listen to a preacher that's got to have a teleprompter, or as far as that's concerned, anybody else. If you have to have a teleprompter telling you what to say, then you can't trust that, because you don't know who really put the print in the teleprompter. Aaron, if you don't know what you're going to say, best keep your mouth shut, okay? No teleprompters. Aaron, I don't allow them on there. At SCN, there are no teleprompters. I will not allow one on the place. Okay, that would scare the daylights out of most people on television, but that's the way it is. Aaron from, I don't know where Aaron's from, but God does. What is Pastor Murray's opinion of the Farmer's Almanac? Well, I'm a farmer. I like to know the signs of the moon, for the simple reason, other than when the full moon, the crazies come out. That's one good thing to know. You know, that's lunar text, okay? But the main reason being, what happens when the moon comes over the ocean? Do you know how they tell that the tide's going to be way up there? The ocean's going to rise about 5 or 6 feet. Can you imagine the force that it would take to raise the ocean 5 or 6 feet? But the moon does it. Don't you know that out here in good old terra firma, the sub-moisture, when the moon goes over in that sign, the moisture comes up. That's when you want to plant your root crops. So yeah, it's important to a farmer that has knowledge of those things. Eileen from Pennsylvania. In Revelation, it talks about the half-hour silence. What is this? It's when Michael kicks Satan out of heaven. For the first half hour, it's totally quiet. Why? Because it's quiet in heaven. He's gone. He's always up there, ratchety, ratchety, ratchety. He's the accuser. Every time you do something wrong, Satan's got, God, did you see that? Do you see what your little special election did there? Do you see what that person really has in their heart? What a failure you got there, God. That, all on and on he goes. That's Satan's, what he does. And The book of Job kind of gives you a little sign of that, okay? But when he's kicked out, it's real quiet up there, but all heck breaks loose down here. Because all the people that haven't studied God's word are going to think he is Jesus Christ, and they're going to run to him. Your so-called people that haven't studied the word are going to worship Satan in that last hour, and that is sad. That doesn't give me any pleasure or anyone else that I know of. Mike from Washington. Were animals in a spiritual body or a flesh body in the first earth age? They were in flesh bodies. This is why you take this old dinosaur tooth right here. Man, they were, that's not spirit. That thing would tear you up, okay? Or this grazer here, this where he would just crunch grass. That's one tooth. He was a big rascal. That's flesh, okay? So in the first earth age, they were flesh, okay? And will they be in a spiritual body or a flesh body in the millennium? In the millennium, all flesh will be changed. You can read Isaiah chapter 11, and it'll give, there's no more carnivores. Why? They're spirit. Laverne from Oklahoma. Untangle my mind. My Bible class teacher said the Ten Commandments were given to the Jews, and if you were not a Jew, they didn't apply. Well, he doesn't know the difference. The Jews is only one tribe out of 12. Okay. And God didn't give the Ten Commandments to just one tribe. He gave it to both houses, to the house of Israel and the house of Judah. Okay. He said non-Jews were under the Abrahamic law. I'm not familiar with that. Well, it's the covenant of Abraham. Abrahamic covenant is the same law. Okay. What does the word Abraham mean in the Hebrew tongue? It means father of many nations or a blessing to many nations. That's what the Abrahamic covenant was, that he would be a blessing to all nations. Why? Through him would come Christ, and Christ is that blessing. I don't want to knock your preacher or anything like that, but he's kind of in a heap of hurt of not knowing the house of Judah and the house of Israel. It's pretty hard to understand God's word if you can't at least make that separation. Joey from Pennsylvania. My first question is that the rapture theory did not come to be until 1830. Then who was Ezekiel talking about in Ezekiel 13, 18 through 20? It's prophecy. God knows what people are going to be doing. As a matter of fact, Ezekiel from chapter 40 on is all about the millennium. That sure hadn't happened yet, okay? Second question is, what does 2 Thessalonians chapter 2, verse 7, for the mystery of iniquity doth already work until he who letteth will be let till he be taken out of the way. The verb in the seventh verse is transitive. Okay. It has a transitive verb, which means what? Well, he who letteth, well, who's that talking about? Well, that's why it's a transitive verb. You've got to transfer back to verse 4 and 5 to find out who it's talking about before you can pick up the subject matter. Who is it? Satan standing in the holy place showing the world that he's God. Well, who is it that takes him out of his place? Michael throws him and all of his little buddies right out of heaven onto earth. Woe to you that are on earth if you don't know the truth. Okay, my last question is there a biblical reference that states that the trump in 1 Corinthians 15:52 is not different from the last trump of Revelation? You ask a very interesting question there, because in 1552, the word trump there, last, in the Greek, it says the farthest one out. Now, let's don't make it difficult. How many are there? There's seven. But if there's seven of them, which one is the farthest one out? Well, any child can count. It's the seventh. That's what he's talking about. It's also the seventh he was talking about in 1 Thessalonians chapter 4, verse 17 and 18. We're all changed instantly into spiritual bodies. Janet from Arkansas, I have a question. In Deuteronomy 21:17, but he shall acknowledge the son of the hated wife for the firstborn and given him a double portion of all the... What it means, what it's saying is this. If a man have two wives, he loves one, he hates the other, which happened in the case of once in the history. And that the firstborn, even if it was from the wife that was hated, he gets to be the firstborn. That means he gets a double portion. That means he inherits. You cannot let your hatred of that wife interfere with the rights of the child because it wasn't his fault, okay? That's all it's saying, is that you have to be proper, and first fruits goes to the firstborn. Angela from Connecticut, I thank the Lord for your teaching. I can't find a local church that teaches the truth of God's word. As a result, I have made Shepherd's Chapel my home church. However, as a result, I am in a very isolated place with no Christian contact or fellowship. How do I serve the Lord with no physical church foundation? Although the isolation has brought me close to the Lord, I feel like I am not productive as a child of God should be. Please advise. Well, you know, we all have a destiny. Your destiny is to stand against the false one. What a destiny. What a purpose. You know, even the prophets wanted to live in this generation to have a chance to witness against the false Christ. You're not to even premeditate what you'll say, but the Holy Spirit speak through you at that time. What a fascinating time. So you influence a lot of people just by living the life you're living, being well-founded. And welcome aboard. It's good to have you, and I'm out of time. Hey, you know what? I love you all because you enjoy studying God's word chapter by chapter. Most of all, though, God loves you for it. It's his letter that he's written to you, wanting you to read it. It's a kind of a love letter because he loves you. And when you read it and when you study it with understanding, it makes his day. And when you make his day, boy, is he going to make yours. We are brought to you by your tithes and offerings if and only if we have helped you. You help us keep coming to you. Once you do that, bless God, he will always bless you. Most important, though, you listen to me. You listen good. You stay in his word every day. In his word is a good day, even with trouble. You know why? Jesus is the living word.
1: 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We hope you have enjoyed studying God's word here on the Shepherd's Chapel Family Bible Study Hour with Pastor Arnold Murray. 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We invite you to join us for the next in-depth Bible study each weekday at this same time. Thank you for watching today's program, and God bless you.

The book of Deuteronomy. The law was given as our schoolmaster. Have you been to school on God's Word? Certainly one way to go there is to study the book of Deuteronomy. Probably the most exciting thing that Deuteronomy has to offer for you is that great song of Moses, that those that overcome the false Messiah in the end generation will be singing. The law itself being the schoolmaster that keeps us out of trouble in these flesh bodies. Again, an education in taming that part of you that oftentimes needs taming through the old schoolmaster, that great book, Deuteronomy, the law, and its set ways of keeping you from harm's way even in this generation. You're going to enjoy it.

0: Welcome to the Shepherd's Chapel Network Family Bible Study Hour with Pastor Arnold Murray. Wisdom is understanding God's Word. Pastor Murray's unique teaching approach brings God's Word alive with meaning as he takes you on a chapter-by-chapter, verse-by-verse study of God's letter to you, the Bible. And now here is Pastor Arnold Murray.
1: Good day to you. God bless you. Say welcome to the Shepherd's Chapel. Welcome to this family Bible study. We are back in our Father's Word. Book of Ezekiel, El strengthens us. God strengthens us. And he certainly does. As long as God has his wing over you and you are practicing the teaching of the Word, the following of the Word, following the ifs in the Bible. In other words, I will bless you if, then you're going to be blessed. If you don't follow that, you won't be. It's that simple, cut and dried. But the elders, now that they've kind of disobeyed God, and I mean slipped and wandered off into the captivity and many other things, they come to the prophet in this 20th chapter of Ezekiel and said, we want to hear from God. And God told Ezekiel, I don't want to see them. I don't want to talk to them. And I will not hear them. And, you know, God has a way. And then because of the Gentiles that had accomplished the captivity, God did not want to let them down, to let them think that they had lorded it over God's own work himself. So he changed his mind. But at the same time, he's going to correct them. And boy, have they got it coming. He had stated in the closing verse of chapter 20, verse 12, that his Sabbaths were to be a sign. And what is the high Sabbath? It's Passover. Who is our Passover? It's Christ. And you're never going to have a stronger sign than that. He is the way. And you turn your back on him, and you're kind of coming down to the end of the road. And this is why our Father is a little upset. You want him to strengthen you, then you do it his way. So chapter 20, verse 13, let's pick it up there, a word of wisdom from our Father. Let's go with it. But the house of Israel rebelled against me. In the wilderness, they walked not in my statutes, and they despised my judgments, which if a man do, he shall even live in them. And my Sabbaths, they greatly polluted. Then I said, I would pour out my fury upon them in the wilderness to consume them. I mean, he has feelings. And our Father, he loves his children, but when they continue to turn on him and to worship other things, he doesn't like it. It upsets him. And you know, you want to remember that what, after you have the seals and the trumps in the great book of Revelation, what follows that? The vials. Well, what are the vials? The wrath of God. It's not going to be pretty for some people. For some, it'll be beautiful. Which side will you be on? 14. But I wrought for my name's sake. I held up. I changed my mind. That it should not be polluted before the heathen, in whose sight I brought them out. I didn't want the heathen to think that I could not be trusted, that I did not love my children, that they could not, that they could depend upon me. Why? Because they're God's children also. Verse 15. Yet also I lifted up mine hand unto them in the wilderness, that I would not bring them into the land which I had given them. I swore to them, I'm not taking you there. Flowing with milk and honey, which is the glory of all lands. They listen to man instead of God. Do you do that? You want to be real careful listening to man instead of our Father, his direction. It's all right to listen to man or woman, but always check them out in the Word of God. And if they're off, boy, they're off. God doesn't want to hear it. Verse 16, because they despise my judgments and walk not in my statutes, but polluted my Sabbaths, for their heart went after their idols. Their intellect was all twisted. That's what the word lir, which is mind, their mind, intellect, was all twisted, and they listened and went after idols instead of following God. You know, an idol, well, what is that? I never would worship a stick or anything. Well, it's anything you put before God. Your business, it could even be your home. It could be your fishing rod. Do you put that before worshiping God? You better always find time for your heavenly Father. Verse 17, nevertheless, mine eye spared them from destroying them, neither did I make an end of them in the wilderness. 18, but I said unto their children in the wilderness, this is the second generation, walk ye not in the statutes of your fathers, neither observe their judgments, nor defile yourselves with their idols. You know, many might say, well, Father didn't have much patience. Oh, he didn't. He parted the Red Sea. He brought manna down from heaven. He fed them with quail. He destroyed Pharaoh's army to bring them free, to get them free. He gave them of all things at Mount Sinai, the commandments. And the commandments, well, many would say, well, that's the law, that's bad. No, the law is good, it's people that are bad. Anytime you break one of those, you're headed for trouble. Your Father loves you, he wants to keep you out of trouble. And while Moses was up on Mount Sinai, been up there for 40 days, that's a period of probation. They took all the gold and stuff they had ripped off from Pharaoh's people, melted her down, and it seemed like they loved to make calves, you know. And they were, after God had accomplished all those things, they worshiped that calf. And Aaron, of all things, the head of the priesthood, was the instigator thereof, basically, to please the people. You don't ever please people that want to be misled. You stand for something or you stand for nothing. Thank our Heavenly Father that we've always had a remnant that does stand for something. They stand for our Father, his word, and his way. And his way is naturally Christ. Christ is that way. There is no other way. And how he accomplished that for us. But I just want you to see the people and how disturbing it can be for Almighty God, after doing all that for them, to have them treat him in such a way. Next verse, please. Go with verse 19. I am the Lord your God. Walk in my statutes and keep my judgments and do them. That's the important part. A lot of people like to talk about them. A lot of people memorize them. But doing them is a different situation. Verse 20. And hallow my Sabbaths, and they shall be a sign between me and you, that you may know that I am the Lord your God. Well, what is that sign again? Don't ever forget it. Have you ever read 1 Corinthians chapter 5, verse 7 and 8, that Christ became our Passover, the high Sabbath of all Christianity? Don't you ever let anybody take that away from you. Verse 21, notwithstanding, the children rebelled against me. Again, they walked not in my statutes, neither kept my judgments to do them, which if a man do, he shall even live in them. That means practice them, do them. They polluted my Sabbaths. Then I said, I would pour out my fury upon them to accomplish my anger against them in the wilderness. And he was upset. Well, did he have a right to be? Of course he did, for the things forementioned. 22, nevertheless, I withdrew mine hand and wrought for my name's sake, that it should not be polluted in the sight of the heathen, in whose sight I brought them forth. Well, the heathen are his children also. He wanted them to know that he was loyal, fair, and equitable, whereby the heathen themselves find that way, and that way again is Christ. 23, I lifted up mine hand unto them also in the wilderness, that I would scatter them among the heathen and disperse them through the countries. This is why that, this was the punishment, was to scatter them. You know, and many people will say, well, God lost his people. No, he didn't lose them. God knows exactly where this house of Israel is. It is the house of Israel itself that has forgotten who they are. Most of them call themselves Gentiles today. And they have no conception of the difference between the house of Judah and the house of Israel, where they are totally two separate houses, scattered among the nations. Oh, those 10 tribes went north over the Caucasus Mountains, settled Europe, many later to Canada, the Americas. The Christian nations of the world today formed from them. That sign that God gave them, they keep. There is always a remnant that knows that truth and brings it forth with dedication and purpose. 24, because they had not executed my judgments, but had despised my statutes and had polluted my Sabbaths, and their eyes were after their father's idols. They just cannot toe the mark, which is to say the love of God. It is amazing to me that as good as our Father has been to us in giving us this beautiful earth, and how we mistreat it sometimes, but to do all these things, this wonderful oxygen that he created these flesh bodies and gives that to breathe freely, and it's always good to us, and yet we mistreat him in such a way, so shabby. But you wonder why he doesn't. But it's because of the Gentile, for one thing. Romans chapter 11 kind of gives you a good example that he could have destroyed them, but he wanted the wild olive to be grafted in, that is to say, to receive Christ. Verse 25, wherefore I gave them also statutes that were not good, and judgments whereby they should not live. Now this is a Hebrew idiom, and it really, really loses it. What the translation and the idiom means is, I suffered others to give them bad statutes. I suffered others to give them misinformation. Well, dear brother, how could that be? Well, Ishtar. Do you think God wanted Ishtar, that pagan ritual, sexual orgy, to be placed in the New Testament? In the place of Passover, the high Sabbath that is a sign for us? Do you think God wanted that? Of course he didn't. But God allowed it to be placed there. He allowed others to twist the scripture, if you're not careful, who would have started that? Well, have you ever read Matthew chapter 4? You got the father of all the beguilers. Satan knew scripture better than most Christians. But he had this little habit of twisting it to make it mean something other than what God intended. So yeah, God will allow, he will allow somebody to give you false information. I mean, and here, a sad situation that, this comes to pass. And I'll go one step further even. He will even allow a strong delusion concerning the end times, that you're going to fly away. You don't even have to read God's word. You don't have to understand the book of Revelation to know the chronological order of events so you're not deceived by Satan. You're going to fly away. That's what man will tell you. God didn't tell you that. You will not find it in God's word. It doesn't happen, our gathering back to Christ, until the seventh, the farthest out, last trump. But if you think that this idiom is misplaced, you're mistaken. God will allow, and the word is, I will suffer others to give you false information if you're stupid enough to believe it. verse 26, and I polluted them in their own gifts, in that they caused to pass through the fire all that openeth the womb, that I might make them desolate to the end that they might know that I am the Lord. Well, what is this passing through the fire? That's Molochism. It's worshiping Satan. Okay. You might as well, I don't think that anyone is actually giving their children to pass through the fire. Oh? You know, you want to kind of think about it. They're going to pass through a fire, all right. And God is a consuming fire. And his wrath is going to be upon them. And to separate your own children by false teaching, by God allowing so-called preachers, priests, scribes, leaders, to allow them to bring false information when he wrote you a letter, this one, telling you exactly how it, I mean, he's warning you here. I'm going to let it come to pass. What are you going to do about it? Okay, that's the situation. And well, I would never let my children go through the, what are you teaching them? Are you going to teach them to worship the first Messiah that shows up saying, I've come to rapture you out of here? You're taking them right to the big one's camp, which the fire will consume, the spirit and the soul. You see, true teaching is a wonderful thing. Do you know what Christ taught in Luke chapter 12, verse 49? This is the same chapter that gives you the unpardonable sin. I mean, this is where God is just absolutely through with you. If you don't know what that is, it's back in the 10th verse when you're delivered up before the synagogue of Satan, if you're one of God's elect. Not going to happen. But concerning this passing through the fire, do you know why many of them are going to pass through the fire and they won't even realize it? Chapter 12, verse 49, the great book of Luke, listen to it. I am come to send fire on the earth. And what will I if it already be kindled? That is to say, if people that truly are gifted to carry my word begin that burning, that sensation of truth, of God's wrath against those that would go a different path, that would follow lies and deception. So we're going to kindle it, and we're going to fan it, and that fire is going to burn. The fire of truth, do you know what it does? Do you know what God's consuming fire does? It cleanses. It saves souls. One example of it is what happened when the three Hebrew children, Shadrach, Meshach, and Abednego, were in the fiery furnace. Heated seven times hotter than necessary. Nebuchadnezzar looked, the sword of the Lord he was at that time. And he said, who is this? I see four in there. We only put three. And that fourth is the Son of God. In other words, Christ was with them. That was the fire. The fire is the Holy Spirit that brings forth truth, dedication. And, you know, there has always been that remnant that brings that truth forth. I thank God that 60 years now he has gifted me to bring that truth forth, though it's kind of unpopular. Do you think that worries me? Not the least. Because you got to stand for something or you stand for nothing. It pleases God very much when you bring forth that truth that will burn, but not if you love him. Because to you, that burning fire is the Holy Spirit that gives you strength. From the book of Ezekiel, God strengthens you. Now, returning to Ezekiel chapter 20, let's pick it up if we may with verse 27, next verse. Therefore, son of man, speak unto the house of Israel and say unto them, thus saith the Lord God, Yet in this your fathers have blasphemed me. They keep teaching falsely, in that they have committed a trespass against me. Satan standing in the holy place claiming to be God, false teachers, he'll allow it. Verse 28, for when I had brought them into the land for the which I lifted up mine hand to give it to them, then they saw every high hill and all the thick trees, and they offered there their sacrifices, and there they presented the provocation of their offering. There also they made their sweet savor and poured out their drink offerings, but not to God, to fakeness, to falseness. Little church next door never quite gets around to teaching God's word chapter by chapter and verse by verse, but does take the offerings. 29. Then I said unto them, what is the high place whereunto you go? Question. Well, what is your church? And the name thereof is called Bama unto this day. Well, Bama, and so it is. Bama simply means, translated, a high place. It's the high holy place. Our Father is our high place. There's only one Heavenly Father. How can you be so far wrong that you would want to chase fairy tales of man rather than the letter of Almighty God? That's very difficult to understand. Verse 30, wherefore say unto the house of Israel, well, is God now going to talk to him? Say now to the house of Israel, thus saith the Lord God, are ye polluted after the manner of your fathers? And commit ye whoredoms after their abomination? After so long a time, are you also going bad? Are you going to follow? After one whole generation died in the wilderness. 31, for when you offer your gifts, and when you make your sons to pass through the fire, you pollute yourselves with all your idols, even unto this day, and I will say even unto this day, and shall I be inquired of by you, O house of Israel, as I live? That's emphatic. Saith the Lord God, I will not be inquired of by you. There's such a thing as being shut off. You know, this is one thing. You never want to work against the plan of God and go after the ways of man, traditions. That's a good way to get shut off. God won't hear it. Well, I just wonder why he doesn't answer my prayers. Well, maybe I could tell you. Maybe the word tells you if you'd read it. Verse 32, and that which cometh into your mind shall not be at all that you say, we will be as the heathen, as the families of the countries, to serve wood and stone. After all, we're just Gentiles. You need to wake up. The house of Israel has been passed over those mountains, has settled. It is a nation that is a nation of all nations, the strongest superpower in the world.

when we keep it that way. There's a reason for it. And history repeats itself, whereby God knows. And so are you gonna go with the traditions of men, with Ishtar, pagan holidays, and call yourself pagan? Or are you going to go with the high holy day, the sign that God sent you? That is to say, 1 Corinthians chapter 5, verse 7 and 8, Christ became our Passover, and Christ is our high Sabbath. Christ is our sign. Christ is the way. There is no other way. Well, that's why his name is salvation. Yeshua, Yahweh's Savior. There is no other salvation. 33, as I live, you can count on this, saith the Lord God, surely with a mighty hand and with a stretched out arm and with fury poured out will I rule over you. So this is why you can rest assured, my friend, in this final generation of the fig tree, it's going down exactly as it's written. God has raised his hand, he has sworn to it, and he will not go back on his word. Verse 34, and I will bring you out from the people and will gather you out of the countries wherein you are scattered with a mighty hand and with a stretched out arm and with fury poured out. I don't know, is that fury, is that fire being kindled? Are you fanning it or is it burning you? That's your decision. Whether you're going to be working in the ministry of Almighty God or whether you're going to be on the outside, that's up to you. It's your choice. But our Father is coming to that point in that time that he wants that fire kindled. He said, it makes me happy to see it. I don't know, are you a fanner or do you pour water on it? It won't do any good to pour water on the fire of God. It just really makes it all the better. But it puts you in a bad light. Verse 35, and I will bring you into the wilderness of the people, and there will I plead with you face to face. Boy, that is a time when you appear face to face to God. You know when that is? There's only one time written that it's going to be face to face, and that's at the great white throne judgment. That comes after the fury. That's the seven vials, which are the wrath of God. 36, like as I pleaded with your fathers in the wilderness of the land of Egypt, so will I plead with you, saith the Lord God. 37, and I will cause you to pass under the rod, and I will bring you into the bond of the covenant. That's if you make it under the rod. Maybe you should ask yourself, well, just a moment, what is that rod? Do you know anything about herding sheep? Do you know what the shepherd carries? He carries a rod. And every night when the sheep are put away, they pass under that rod. And if there is a goat or a wolf in the midst, he doesn't make it under the rod. The hook gets him. So you're going to pass under the rod. Is it to tap your shoulder and say, proceed, my lovely child? Or do you get the hook? You know, it's up to you. But you're going to pass under the rod. This is not a good time to have Father angry at you. You need to make a stand. You need to stand for something. You need to stand for the word of God. As Christ would say, my sheep know me. My sheep know my voice. When you hear God's word, do you hear his voice? Because you know when you hear truth and common sense, it's the voice of God through his letter to you. And you want to get within that because you're going under the rod. And that's a good thing. Because if you have behaved yourself and you have followed and you have helped God's plan come forth, you're going to be blessed. Otherwise, 38, and I will purge out from among you the rebels. They're not going to make it. And them that

0: It's his word. It's his truth. If you follow it, if you love him, then you're in good shape. But if you listen to the traditions of men, and you listen to those that God will allow, the idiom I taught you in the prior verse, if you listen to that, God says, I'm going to send them. I'm going to allow it. You can count on false teaching being prevalent. By that I mean it's everywhere. But in the center of it, you have the truth.
1: Well, how do I have that? The Word of God.
0: That's what we stand on. But he's going to take care of business. And this is that final time. And what a sad day that will be. And so it is that our Father takes care of those that would mislead his children. I'm so happy that judgment begins at the pulpit. Because when judgment begins at the pulpit, it means blessings come forth also. I thank God that he has given us, this ministry, a platform that goes around the world and feeds many, many people the truth and changes lives. Not the ministry, but the word of God. And when Father trusts you with such a responsibility to see that that word goes forth, then teach the rebels also. Perhaps they'll change. That's the whole purpose. That's the plan of God, is to let the word of Almighty God. Why does God not want to talk to them at that time? He wants them to come around. It doesn't give him, as we learned in a past chapter, it doesn't give him any pleasure to throw out a rebel. But he will do it. So stick with his word, love him, let him know you love him, and be blessed. All right, don't miss the next lecture. Bless your hearts. Listen a moment, won't you please?
2: 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Box 416, Gravette, Arkansas, 72736. Don't be deceived by Satan.
0: There we are, back again. Let's have the 800 number, please. 1-800-643-4645. Hey, that number good from Puerto Rico, throughout the U.S., Alaska, Hawaii, all over Canada. The Spirit moves, you got a question, share it. Once you do that, please never ask a question about a particular reverend or denomination or organization. We don't judge people. God's the judge. And he knows who to throw out and who not to throw out. The rebels is what I'm saying. There comes a time when Father at the controls does a little evening up, and I thank him for that. Why this great nation of the people, by the people, and for the people. The people are fantastic Christians. Go forth. And we just thank our Father for that. Now, those of you that listen by shortwave around the world, it's always a pleasure hearing from you. And your announcer at the end of the hour will give you our mailing address. Always a pleasure to hear from you. Now, you got a prayer request, you can do away with the number and the address. Why? God knows what you're thinking. You don't even have to say it out loud. Don't ever let anyone tell you you can't pray, because you can. He's a mind knower. He knows what's in your mind. You don't have to say it out loud. Therefore, no one can prevent you from praying. Father, around the globe we come. We ask that you lead, guide, direct, Father. Touch in Yeshua's precious name. Thank you, Father. Amen. Okay, and question time. We got Kim from Illinois, could you point me to scripture that children passing away before 13 years that were not taught correctly in Jesus will be covered and be in heaven. It would really help someone I know. Well, what did Jesus say when they tried to prevent the little children, the innocent? He said, don't you prevent those little children, you bring them to me. He loved the children and still does. Innocency is a beautiful thing and our Father loves it. So when we say taught wrong, the major wrong teaching is to not be taught who the true false Christ is. That's the key of David. As long as a person passes on, one of your ancestors, without the Antichrist having been here, they didn't worship him. So don't get hooked up on that. It is God's elect and those at the end. This is why I believe that the third that really followed Satan in the first earth age have been born since 1948. And if you were old enough to be cognizant of people's attitudes beginning with 1948 up till this time, what a difference, you know, what a difference in the population. You can tell there are different people. By different people, by that I mean manners, attitudes, quite a thing. 1960 really kicked a lot of it off. Sarah from North Carolina. My name is Sarah from North Carolina. Would you answer the difference between when you ask God to forgive your sin and he does and puts you in the sea to never be remembered? Then at the end of time, we will all be judged by God. How did those two work? Well, you're judged, but if you've been forgiven and it's gone, then you have nothing there negative to be judged by, but your righteous acts, which he blesses you for. It's payday. Judgment is a beautiful, beautiful time. We get what we got coming to us. We that serve the living Father, and I'm not talking about ministry necessarily, but in common everyday life, when you serve him and love him, you have rewards built up, and that's when they come, that's when payday comes. Beautiful time. When you repent, God says, I don't want to hear about it again. We've covered that in the last few chapters of this great book of Ezekiel. Deborah from Georgia. I have a question. Could you please explain your comment, we're born into what we deserve, because I was born from two very abusive parents. Well, they gave you life, and without them, we wouldn't have you. And we love you, and God loves you. And you can always work out of that. God, you know, especially God's elect, he can put them wherever he wants to. They're going to do just fine, because God will bless them, and they're can-do, get-it-done type people. That's what you are. And we're so proud, even though your parents might have been a little abusive or much, we've got you. That's the proceed from that. And God knows he can trust you and use you. That's a beautiful thing. Ivis from Kentucky. I know that Satan was one of the highest ranking angels, but who or what was he protecting from the throne? The mercy seat. What was he protecting? Actually, from himself and others that have... Father always gives entities, that's cherubims and spiritual people in spiritual bodies, the stars, he called them, his children. He gives them free will. But why? Well, he wants them to love him. Love is a very difficult thing for man to understand, because love can only come from one place. It comes from within each person. Otherwise, it's fake. So this is why God gives, he must give them free will. And unfortunately, as it is written in Ezekiel chapter 28, we'll be getting there before long. Satan, in his high rank, he began to be so proud of himself. He was such a beauty. He was so intelligent. He was so above everyone else that he decided he knew everything. And nobody knows everything except our Father. And he fell. That's why God had the two cherubims instead of one guarding the mercy seat. Because the other side, most likely Michael, not necessarily, but most likely, because Michael's got him under his hand right now and he controls him. But before long, Michael is going to take him and cast his little self right out of heaven, right down here to earth, to deceive, to see who's done their Bible study, to see who's done their homework. This is kind of one way of God's judging between, to see who knows what. Truth or fiction? Fiction doesn't go too well when you worship Satan. Ruth from Oregon. Pastor Murray, I have a question for you. I am not clear on whether even to start, it starts. Christ was on the cross. Oh, I'm sorry. And now I see it. I'm not clear when evening starts. Christ was on the cross and they wanted him down before evening. Is it? It's at sundown, okay? Just to make it real simple for you, wherever you are in this world, the evening starts at sundown. Boom, like that. Scott from Pennsylvania. Okay, I understand and truly believe that in Christ there is no sin, so please explain to me how through Adam did Christ come when Adam himself sinned while in the garden by partaking of the tree of the knowledge as Eve did. Well, that doesn't have anything to do with Christ not sinning. Christ didn't sin. Haven't you ever read 1 Corinthians chapter 15? I want you to take a home study. 1 Corinthians 15 verses 45 through 48. And it answers your question. And I'm going to let that do it for you. I'll say it again. 1 Corinthians chapter 15, verses 45 through 48. And you will have your answer. Bob from Texas. My wife and I were looking for a different type of church than what we have been attending for many years. Well, we found it on television with your lessons from the Bible. You have helped both of us refocus on God's promise in our lives. Your message and answers to the people's questions have helped us to reprogram our minds to our previously misdirected teachings. What a joy and a blessing it is for both of us to learn from you. And I understand you're going to visit someday from Texas, and it's good to have you with us. And Father, it is the Word of God always strengthens, and it is truth. And it brings forth God's strength and God's blessings. Thank you for that report. Jeanette from California. Question, when I'm delivered up before the Antichrist, have I already died or am I still on earth? You're still in a flesh body and you're still on earth. Where can I begin to read about the trumps? Well, you can begin reading about the trumps, but I would advise that you read first the seals, beginning with chapter 6 of the book of Revelation, because the seals you're supposed to have in your mind, they explain what the trumps are. And then in chapter 8 and on through several chapters, you have the trumps, and then you have the vials. Let me simplify it. The seals are the knowledge of what's going to happen. The trumps, a trumpet always executes the command. And the vials, of course, naturally, are the wrath of God. That comes at the end. Stan and Shirley from California, do you think the evil people who rape, murder, and rob, and so forth are from Satan or just plain mean? Also, as the elect in the first earth age, were we fighting the same evil people on earth today? Well, in part, there were, Romans chapter 1 lets you know, there was some evil in the first earth age, and And quite frankly, that's why God destroyed it, was because of the evil. You can read Jeremiah chapter 4, beginning with along about verse, 18? It'll tell you why God did what he did to that, for the katabo, the overthrow. Satan caused it, and so it is. Now, your first question, the people that rob and do, some people are just mean. They're just absolutely downright mean, and they like to see people suffer. They like to make and cause people to suffer. And this is why God brought capital punishment forth. He said, hey, you don't have to put up with that. When they are that mean, that they do it out of meanness alone. Now, this is not, don't go playing scripture lawyer on me and not to realize there are many types of problems of harming someone. It can be passion and so on and so forth, to the point that almost somebody deserved it, okay? That falls under a different category. But we're talking downright ornery mean that just enjoys seeing people suffer. God said, send them up here to me. When they murder somebody, then let the father of the child cast the first stone, kill him, and send him up to me so I can take care of him. Others will see, and these things will cease happening. This is what they need to do with terrorists that want to harm people. God said, send them up here to me. So that's what you have to do. Others will see, and these things will cease happening. Now, if you go on with some scripture lawyer, or not scripture lawyer, would-be lawyer, thinks they know law, all they know is the law of precedent, which is a bunch of malarkey, okay? Well, you just offended the judicial system. I hope so. I really hope so. Common law is the very, of England, is what law should be made from. It came from the Word of God. And I'm digressing, but that's God's command. He said, do away with this stuff, and others will see, and you'll have peace. And don't you feel bad about it. Let the conscience be on me, God says. Deuteronomy 19, Numbers 35, and many other places. Shirley from Illinois, could you please repeat on your broadcast one more time that watching Shepherd's Chapel is like going to church, but on the broadcast you teach God's truth? This is a church. Shepherd's Chapel is a church. It is Christ's church. That's why it's called Shepherd's Chapel, because there's only one shepherd. That's the Lord Jesus Christ. That's why if you want to join, Shirley, this church, you got to talk to him, not us. You talk to Jesus Christ, and if he accepts you, we sure do. You're there, and you've got it made, and you're in church. It is brutal to go to a house that is called church, and they never teach God's word. You're not going to learn anything from our Father. Therefore, you're not going to have God's blessings, and you're wasting time. But if you have a good church, that's a Bible-teaching church, you're very fortunate. You want to bless God. Otherwise, you're in church right here when that's all you've got. John from Kentucky. Pastor Murray, you teach the Bible better than anyone I know. Well, thank you. My question is, can you explain why Jesus said to the woman in John that the ones in the grave will hear the Son of Man's voice and come forward? But the Bible also says to be absent from this body is present with the Lord. That was a one-time thing. He speaks of it again in John chapter 5, that when he defeated death, he was going to put a show on for those that had, they knew they were dead, had died. But he showed them coming from the grave, because grave, where is your victory? Death, where is your sting? Christ conquered death. And you know, he knows that some people have a hard time understanding that. So he gave them a visual exercise, showing them, hey, I've passed away on the cross, I've owned with the Father, I've defeated death, and the grave has no sting. God is the God of the living, not the dead, okay? Jason from North Carolina, please document Satan being Cain's father. Well, do you believe the Word of God? Then you could read the first epistle of John. You would read chapter 3. And you would read, I'm going to say verse 12, where Cain, who was of the wicked one, Satan, of his progeny, meaning his offspring. God himself, the first prophecy in Genesis chapter 3, verse 15, I will put speaking to the serpent, which is Satan, I will put enmity between thy seed and the woman's seed, child. And then Jesus would teach in John chapter 8, verse 44, you are of your father who was the first murderer in the beginning. Well, who was that? Well, it was Cain, who is of the devil. And then in Matthew chapter 13, following verse 35, he explains the parable of the tares, which simply meant Satan planted a seed on earth, which is Cain, and his offspring, Kenites. And he said, the good men that planted the seed was our Heavenly Father, and it's his children. But in the night, along came Satan, the devil, and planted his seed. I think you know what a man's seed is, and makes it pretty plain, doesn't it? The word in the Greek is sperma. Mark from Tennessee, in Genesis chapter 3, verse 15, why did he say the woman's seed? Why is it between Adam's seed and Satan's seed? Why is it not between Adam's seed? Well, because Adam wasn't involved in that first. It was Eve that conceived. That was the conception God spoke of. And then, you know, a lot of people get all tied up on the chapter 4, verse 1, because they don't understand the Hebrew. It says that then Eve gave to her husband, or her husband knew her, and then she gave birth to Cain and said, Ish ithil hove, which is, with the help of God I have a child. But in verse 2, it states in the Hebrew manuscripts, she continued in labor, meaning they were twins and gave birth to Abel. Frank from California, please document the unforgivable sin. Well, you know, we brushed on it today. And when I took you to chapter 12, the great book of Luke, and I told you back in verse 49, which says, I want a fire built there. And if I find it, I'm bringing a fire, and if I find it already kindled. So the truth does split families sometimes. That's fine. No biggie there. But then when you go back to the 10th verse of that 12th chapter of Luke, it says you can kind of get away with anything that Christ taught while he was in the flesh. You know, if you want to go against that, you can always repent. But when you're delivered up before the synagogue of Satan, if you refuse the Holy Spirit, that's blaspheming the Holy Spirit. Because if you're one of God's elect, you know that the Holy Spirit wants to speak through you. As it's written in Mark 13, you're not to premeditate what you'll say, but the Holy Spirit will speak through you. If you refuse the Holy Spirit to do that, you're out. Unforgivable. You could not repent for it. It would not do you any good, because it is the unpardonable sin. Now, do I think that will happen? No, I do not. Because God's genuine elect, and there is a lot of people that claim to be elect and are not. Okay, get that straight in your mind first. But God's elect, true elect, when they're delivered up, if they have any one thing and one trouble, it will be that they want to talk too much. They want to do the talking instead of the Holy Spirit. So they do not find Satan tempting. They find him to be an abomination. Elizabeth from Texas, what is the difference between Canaanites and Kenites? Or are they both descendants of Cain? Absolutely not. Canaanites are the offspring of Canaan. Canaan was the one that Noah cursed because of Ham uncovering his nakedness, which if you read Leviticus chapter 20, verse 11, is to lie with your father's wife. And the proceeds from that was an incestuous affair that brought forth Canaan. And not God didn't curse Canaan. Noah did. Wanted him away, then that's understandable. Thomas from Michigan. How can you be saved, and how important is it for ministers to be ordained? If God chooses someone to teach, they're going to teach. It does not matter, you know, and plant seeds. Some of the best people in the world that I have met, let me rephrase this. You know that I'm a country person, that I have, I'm a farmer and a rancher in my lifetime. Therefore, I'm exposed to many ranchers and farmers that live so far out in the boonies that there would be no way they could go to church. So help me, okay? I mean, too far. So you had to have your own. You had to have your own way. But I've known men better than a lot of preachers that were never ordained, but they lived it, and it showed by their life and how precious it is. To be saved is to let the Savior save you. I'm out of time. Hey, I love you all because you enjoy studying our Father's Word chapter by chapter and verse by verse. Most of all, God loves you for it. That's what's important. He loves you for it. When you make His day, boy, is He going to make yours. You can count on it. We're brought to you by your tithes and offerings. If we have helped you, you help us keep coming to you. Once you do that, bless God, He will always bless you. Most important, though, you listen to me and listen good. You stay in His Word. Every day in His Word, it's a good day, even with trouble. You know why? Because Jesus, Yeshua, is the living Word.
3: 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Thank you for watching today's program, and God bless you.

This has been a long time I've been promising a children's book. This is a book that will help a parent teach their child exactly what God's Word states. Now, this was done by a very good friend and student of this chapel. We have given it, if you would, a binder whereby if there is a page that you feel is too far advanced for your children, then by all means you should remove that particular page. It is done in a material that is even washable, and it takes you step by step into instructing a child what does God's Word say. And I think you will find it extremely helpful. It is item number 4414.

0: Welcome to the Shepherd's Chapel Network Family Bible Study Hour with Pastor Arnold Murray. Wisdom is understanding God's Word. Pastor Murray's unique teaching approach brings God's Word alive with meaning as he takes you on a chapter-by-chapter, verse-by-verse study of God's letter to you, the Bible. And now here is Pastor Arnold Murray.
1: Good day to you. God bless you. Say welcome to the Shepherd's Chapel. Welcome to this family Bible study hour back in our Father's Word. How precious it is. The book of Ezekiel strengthens you. God strengthens you. That's the true strength that you can count on. He's always there. He will never leave you. He will never forsake you. We closed out in the 20th chapter in the last lecture, and in the prophetic sense, Father says, I'm sending the shepherd, and you're going to pass under the rod. That means the shepherd's staff. And when a shepherd puts his sheep in the sheep cut for the night, he passes them under and looks to make sure there's no goats or wolves or anything else. And you either get tapped okay or you get the hook. And then he stated in the 38th verse, I'm going to purge out the rebels, those that claim to be and are not really. In other words, they have no business there. And, you know, we come down to ultimately that place. If somebody causes trouble, you don't want them around. It damages the oneness with Christ in accomplishing and reaching new people. You have to have that accord in the Word. Now, as far as humans go, you'll never have that. But in the Word, you can. It's a beautiful thing. So having said that, let's pick it up as he tells them, there's going to be a separating coming, and he's going to weed out those that do continue and continue to keep bring trouble upon his children. So chapter 20, verse 39, a word of wisdom from our Father. Let's go with it. Father stating, as for you, O house of Israel, thus saith the Lord God, go ye, serve ye every one his idols. And hereafter also, if you will not hearken unto me, but pollute ye my holy name no more with your gifts and with your idols, with your little churches next door. Don't you try to go there and claim you're giving gifts to me when you're not even teaching my word. What he's saying here is you either renounce me or you renounce your idols. You make your mind up. You decide one way or the other. Father doesn't mess around, and he doesn't like halfway people. That's lukewarm. And you know what he does to something lukewarm, as it is written in the third chapter of the great book of Revelation. Verse 40, for in mine holy mountain nation, in the mountain of the height of Israel, saith the Lord God, there shall all the house of Israel, all of them in the land serve me. There will I accept them, and there will I require your offerings. I'll accept them also. And the first fruits of your oblations will with all your holy things. Well, what is this he wants? He wants you. That's what he wants more than anything. He doesn't want your burnt offerings. He doesn't want a bunch of ratchet jawing. He wants you. He wants you to love him. Why? Well, he's your Father. He's the creator of your very being, your soul. And he expects that love return because he loves you. Verse 41, I will accept you with your sweet savor. Your savor of rest is what this is. Rest is Sabbath, okay? When I bring you out from the people and gather you out of the countries wherein you have been scattered, and I will be sanctified in you before the heathen. And that day will come ultimately when God gathers back his children, those that obey him, those that love him, those that have repented, those that did as he requested in verse 39, you either renounce me or you renounce the idols. One way or the other, you make your mind up. Verse 42, and you shall know that I am the Lord, not some stick, not some building or some group of people, but your father. When I shall bring you into the land of Israel, into the country for the which I lifted up mine hand to give it to your father. Tried to give it to them. I shook on it. I raised my hand and made a covenant. I promised them. What did they do? They went wrong. They chose to their idols and renounced God. 43, and there shall you remember your ways. You better think about it. And all your doings, wherein you have been defiled, and you shall loathe yourselves in your own sight for all your evils that have that ye have committed. Come with me to the end times here, what he's talking about, gathering them back. Gathering them back from what? Gathering back those that didn't worship the Antichrist. Gathering them back for those that did not worship and allowed the Holy Spirit to speak through them to witness against the false Christ. Gathered them back where they belong. What happens then to the others? They pray, as it's written in Revelation chapter 9, they pray for the mountains to fall on them. Why? They're good people, supposedly. They've been taught all their life they're going to fly away. And that's Satan's message when he comes at the sixth trump as the false Messiah. False Jesus, if you prefer. He says, I've come to rapture you away. They're ready to load up, lock, and go. And when those people which have sit on church pews all their life, listening and being fed by some man rather than chapter by chapter and verse by verse in God's word, God's letter, then absolutely they do want to die when they realize, I have been worshiping Satan. And God forewarned me in his word that he would come first at the sixth trump and Christ wouldn't return until the seventh. So simple a child can understand. And they do pray for the mountains to fall on them. You can read it in the ninth chapter of Revelation, chapter 44, verse 44. And you shall know that I am the Lord. That's the whole purpose. Not some stick, not some ratchet jaws yakking, but our heavenly Father, your Father. When I have wrought with you for my name's sake, not according to your wicked ways, you always fall short. Not according to your corrupt doings, O house of Israel, ye house of Israel, saith the Lord God. And so it is that our Father, he has this way, and ultimately it shall come to pass. I must tell you that particular verse really ends the chapter. And a new subject starts for the following chapter in the remaining verses, beginning with verse 45. Don't make a big thing out of that, but at the same time, release your mind from what we've just been talking about and get set for a new thought, a new teaching, and a new lesson that our Father wants you to receive. Verse 45. Son of man, set thy face toward the south and drop thy word toward the south, and prophesy against the forest of the south field. Now, where are we here? Well, who is it that is to the south? Well, the house of Judah. That's who we're from the house of Israel. The house of Judah is always to the south, so it has to do with the land of Judea. Look down there towards Jerusalem. Verse 46. And verse 47, rather, as we continue. And say to the forest of the south, hear the word of the Lord. That's what's important. Thus saith the Lord God, behold, I will kindle a fire in thee, and it shall devour every green tree in thee, and every dry tree. The flaming fire shall not be quenched, and all faces from the south to the north shall be burned therein. And naturally we know that Christ says, when I come to bring a fire, and if I already find it kindled in Luke chapter 12, how happy I will be. I believe it's verse 49. Have you fanned the blaze? It's the Holy Spirit. and the Holy Spirit with the Word of God, it does burn if you're a wicked one. And what happens in Jerusalem? Well, that's where the king of Babylon shows up. Both is about to historically here, and in the future sense, the king of Babylon shows up there again. Only this time it's none other than the false Messiah himself. Verse 48, and all flesh, that's to say everyone shall see that I, the Lord, have kindled it. I started it, I'll finish it. It shall not be quenched, no, never again. And that's a wonderful thing. We're coming to that place where the burning word of God goes forth throughout the nation and it changes lives. It changes people. Why? Because it's your Father's word. 49, then said I, O Lord God, they say of me, doth he not yet speak parables? He's speaking in riddles. Father, we don't understand what he means with burning every tree, every one. What? Well, you know, our Father has a way. He speaks in parables because there are some people not meant to understand just at whatever time. Do you have eyes to see and ears to hear the truth of God's word? Now, this same subject continues right on into 21 because it's a part of it. Let's continue with it. Verse 1 of 21. And the word of the Lord came unto me saying, two, listen carefully now. Son of man, set thy face toward Jerusalem. That's what's south, okay? Judea. And drop thy word toward the holy places and prophesy against the land of Israel. Now, I want you to watch what you're reading here. God is against Israel? No, that's not what it said. If that's what you heard, and if that's what you read, you're mistaken. It didn't say that. I want to emphatically bring forth the thought so that you understand. Toward the holy places and prophesy against what? The people? No, against the land of Israel. This is the geographical location. Why? That's where Satan's going to be standing. That's where the king of Babylon, spoken of in the book of Revelation, is going to stand. So you have both prophecy and history involved here. Well, why would God do that? That's the way he teaches. All you have to look is that has been and shall be again. In other words, he gives you Nebuchadnezzar as a type, and then he lets you see that that's exactly how the false Christ will do it in the end times. Where is the geographical location? The land. Not the people, the land is the subject here that God is against. Verse 3, and say to the land of Israel, thus saith the Lord, behold, I am against thee, and will draw forth my sword out of his sheath, and will cut off from thee the righteous and the wicked. I'm going to cut off the righteous one, and I'm going to cut off the wicked one. In other words, that's the way our Father operates. Who is this sword and how is it unsheathed? It's Nebuchadnezzar. He's right over the hill there. He is the sword of the Lord in this case. God uses him. What? Well, you know, God likes to correct his children. Why? He loves them. And he uses Nebuchadnezzar to correct his children. You might say, well, I don't understand that. Well, look, what did Nebuchadnezzar do? In the first place, what does Nebo mean? It means the God of learning. So Nebuchadnezzar did care. He had a huge library. And he took the children of Israel. As you know, you've heard of Daniel, Shadrach, Meshach, and Abednego. Well, he educated them. But here also, rather than destroying Jerusalem, he's going to put Zedekiah on the throne and say, you take care of it and I won't destroy it, and you take care of your people. And here's your contract, you do it this way. Of course, unfortunately, Zedekiah is not going to listen. Verse 4. Seeing then that I will cut off from thee the righteous and the wicked, therefore shall my sword go forth out of his sheath against all flesh, that's everyone, from the south to the north. Who's going to be deceived? Do you find Satan tempting? I don't. Neither do any of God's elect, unless you're deceived into thinking it is Christ come to rapture you away. Because that's what Satan's message will be. Verse 5. That all flesh may know that I, the Lord, have drawn forth my sword out of his sheath. It shall not return any more. And it's not going to. Ultimately, what is that sword? Here it's Nebuchadnezzar. And ultimately, the sword God will use will be the false Christ to correct his children. But the true sword, you'll read in Revelation chapter 1, verse 16, it's the tongue of the Lord Jesus Christ, and it's two-edged. It cuts both ways. It's the truth. Verse 6, sigh therefore, thou son of man, with the breaking of thy loins and with bitterness sigh before their eyes. That's his knees shaking, okay? 7, and it shall be, when they say unto thee, wherefore sighest thou? What are you shaking about? Question. Thou shalt answer, for the tidings, because it cometh, and every heart shall melt, and all hands shall be feeble, and every spirit shall faint, and all knees shall be weak as water. Behold, it cometh, and it shall be brought to pass, saith the Lord God. And it is going to happen. You might as well get set for it. Do you have to be frightened? No, fear, all you have to fear is fear itself. You have the Lord Jesus Christ with you. What's the name of this book? Ezekiel. What does Ezekiel mean? God strengthens you. So when you stay in the straight and narrow, when you choose the right path, you don't have to fear anything. Certainly not the sword of Satan. We find him rather than being tempted to be an abomination. Verse 8, again the word of the Lord came unto me, saying, 9, son of man, prophesy and say, thus saith the Lord, say, a sword is sharpened and also furbished. Furbished means it's as glistening like lightning in the sun. It's flashing. 10, it is sharpened to make a sore slaughter. It is furbished that it might glitter. It glistens in the sun. Should we then make mirth? It contemneth the rod of my son as every tree. In other words, what is the rod of his son? Well, it's the staff, it's the church. It's the meeting places. I mean, it checks them out. If they know the truth, they will find this sword to be an abomination, for it's the king of Babylon. But if in the futurist sense, prophecy, if they don't know the Antichrist comes first and he's coming along saying, I am Savior, I've come to fly you away, they're going to jump on his wagon. And they'll be singing and praising the Lord God Almighty for having saved them, and they're jumping right in the sack with Satan, their own destruction. It is sad. Well, why would they do it? They haven't studied God's word. You know, 2 Thessalonians chapter 2 makes it so clear a child can understand that the false one comes first. There's no need in being deceived by him. There's no excuse for being deceived by him, if you've studied the word of God. Verse 11, and he hath given it to be furbished, that it may be handled. This sword is sharpened, and it is furbished, it's polished, to give it into the hand of the slayer. God himself does this. As a matter of fact, we could even say he, the son, even gives it to him. What? To correct the children, to check you out. You might say, well, you know, if one of your children could be deceived into following lies and hearsay, you need to know about it. And that's what our Father's doing here. He's allowing his children to be deceived if they do not show themselves to be learned and approved, rightly dividing the word of God. Verse 12, cry and howl, Son of Man, for it shall be upon my people. It shall be upon all the princes. There's Zedekiah and all of his sons, 10 of them killed right in front of his face, of Israel, terrors by reason of the sword shall be upon my people. Smite therefore upon thy thigh. You give them a warning, they didn't take it. Zedekiah will break the covenant with Nebuchadnezzar, though it's God's sword. In other words, Nebuchadnezzar was doing the work of God, the king of Babylon was. And Nebuchadnezzar has to lean on Pharaoh. I go down and I break my word and Pharaoh will beat him up. Pharaoh will take care of the king of Babylon. Well, that's not what God's plan was though. And naturally, Zedekiah, what does it get him? All 10 of his sons murdered right before his face. And then Zedekiah's eyes were gouged out, whereby he could not see and he was in chains, led to Babylon, and there he died. Not a good passing, my friend. It's better to be in the truth and keep God's word and keep the contracts with our Heavenly Father. 13, because it is a trial, and what if the sword contain even the rod? It shall be no more, saith the Lord God. In other words, you can't despise the correction. 14, thou therefore, son of man, prophesy and smite thine hands together. Give him a warning. And let the sword be doubled the third time, the sword of the slain. It is the sword of the great men that are slain, which entereth into their privy chambers. You can't hide from it. You see, there's one thing that's not written here, but it will be before the chapter's finished. It's that... This is only talking about the sons, because he has daughters. Zedekiah does have daughters, and they will survive this, and God will use them. Verse 15, I have set the point of the sword against all their gates, that their heart may faint and their ruins be multiplied. Ah, it is made bright. It is wrapped up for the slaughter. And you know, false teaching is just like that. Our Father allows it. You know, we read it in a chapter four so back, that God will allow false teachers to come out of the woodwork if you want to listen to them. Well, how do I know whether they're false or not? By the word of God, of course. It's that simple. God warned you beforehand, he's going to let them do it. Verse 16, go thee one way or another. You got a choice. Either on the right hand or on the left, whithersoever thy face is set. It better always be to the right, because you'd better choose that is righteous. As Christ would say, always fish out of the right side of the boat. If you want God's blessings, you will always fish out of the right side. Left is socialism, communism, anti-godliness. Verse 17, I will also smite mine hands together and I will cause my fury to rest. I, the Lord, have said it. When he allows it to rest, that's it. 18, the word of the Lord came unto me again, saying, 19, also, thou son of man, appoint thee two ways, that the sword of the king of Babylon may come. And here he's explaining the parable right down to the nitty gritty, okay, what it is and whose it is. Both twain shall come forth out of one land, and choose thou a place, choose it at the head of the way to the city. In other words, you better not make a mistake. As it is written in Revelation chapter 17, the king of Babylon is coming as the false Christ. You better get set for it. And you can choose two ways. 20, appoint a way that the sword may come to Rabbath. That's right to the church, the high place, if you would, the place of worship. It's the greatest city of the Amorites. And to Judah in Jerusalem, the defense. That's where it ends up. That's why you prophesy to the south, to the land of Judea, where Satan will stand, showing the world that he is God, written, quoted from 2 Thessalonians chapter 2, verse 4. 21, For the king of Babylon stood at the parting of the way, at the head of the two ways, to use divination. Do you know what divination is? It's false teaching, bewitching. He made his arrows bright. He consulted his with images. He looked in the liver. In other words, liver is where they would take a liver from an animal and look at it and prophesy over it. This is what it says. Like some people read tea leaves. You better listen to your father, who you better listen to. 22, at his right hand was the divination for Jerusalem. That's what he decided on. To appoint captains, to open the mouth in the slaughter, to lift up the voice with shouting, to appoint batting rams against the gates, to cast a mount and to build a fort. Divination using false religion to conquer it. Well, what is, in the futurist sense, prophetically, how do you use false religion to conquer it? I'm Messiah. I am supernatural and I am the Messiah. I will control you. That's all the ram they need. 23, and it shall be unto them as a false divination or as a false Christ in their sight. They're going to see it. To them that have sworn oaths to the Almighty God. But he will call to remembrance the iniquity that they may be taken. In other words, this refers to Zedekiah breaking his word in the contract to Nebuchadnezzar. Nebuchadnezzar tried to be decent to him. He said, hey, I'm not going to kill you. I'm not going to make you a king, but I'm going to put you in charge, a captain. And he didn't keep his word. He broke it. God's not all that happy with people that break their word, especially if it is God himself and his sword that's making the deal. 24, therefore, thus saith the Lord God, because you have made your iniquity to be remembered, in that your transgressions are discovered, it's out in the open, so that in all your doings your sins do appear, because I say that ye are come to remembrance, you shall be taken with the hand. You're going to be deceived. You know, giving up your eternal seat, giving up your pass to heaven is an awesome thing. Let me say it a little different. Giving up eternal life for a sure death, being deceived through divination. Can you be divine? Or do you stick with the Holy Spirit? That's the Spirit of the living God. And allow him to strengthen you and instruct you. Verse 25, and thou profane, wicked prince of Israel, Zedekiah, whose day is come when iniquity shall have an end. I'm going to see that you're dead. And Zedekiah was. A sad situation. I mean, he had every break by Nebuchadnezzar. I mean, but he digs in a hole and in the night tries to escape, and they hunt him down, and that's when they killed the sons and blinded him. 26, thus saith the Lord God, remove the diadem. You take his crown and take off the crown. This shall not be the same. Exalt him that is low and abase him that is high. It's important that you grasp this because this is prophetic also. All the sons and Zedekiah, they were high. But he had these little daughters. And they were, in their own estimation, that is to say of the times, low. But the sons are going to be killed. They're not fit, and God's going to have them destroyed. But those daughters, in history itself, as history takes over, they are taken by Jeremiah, none other than Jeremiah, to Europe, what we call Europe today. One of them's name, as an example, was Scota. And from this, if you were to read the Declaration of Independence of Scotland, you would know who Scota was, because that's where Scotland gets its name, from one of those daughters of Zedekiah. And the other daughter, moving on in another direction, marrying another king, a king line. And, well,

0: Baruch as Jeremiah had. Why? Because it was Jeremiah. Listen carefully. Verse 27. I will overturn. This is great prophecy. You listen to it. It has to do with you today. I will overturn it, and it shall be no more until what? Until he come whose right it is, and I will give it him. You see, there is Jacob's pillar that Jacob, it opened heaven for him. He could see coming and going, and he carried that pillar, that stone. And every king that has been through a coronation, it has taken place over that stone, that stone of destiny. It's not an accident. It's truth and it's history. It was overturned by taking it from this area to Scotland. And then it was overturned from, it was taken from Scotland to Great Britain. And in your lifetime, not about, I'm going to guess, 10 years ago, it was removed from Great Britain with great pomp from Great Britain back to Scone in Scotland, whereby it is today, and it will stay there. And what it's saying is Christ himself now can return and claim that stone. What we will do on Veterans Day, as it comes forth, I'm going to show that documentary, Stone of Scone, Jacob's Pillar. Don't miss it, because it's so ever very important that God used those daughters. It is documented, and I know that you'll love it. We'll pick it up here in the next lecture. Bless your heart. You listen a moment, won't you please?
1: 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You need to know what the Mark of the Beast is. As it's written in Revelation chapter 13, verse 8, many will be deceived. There is no need for you to be deceived. Christ said in Mark 13:23, "Behold, I have foretold you all things." 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
0: And there we are back again. Let's have the 800 number, please. 1-800-643-4645. That number is good from Puerto Rico throughout the U.S., Alaska, Hawaii, all over Canada. If the Spirit moves, got a question, share it. Won't you do that? Please never ask a question about a particular reverend, denomination, or organization. We don't judge people. Why? Because God is judge. He doesn't need our help. You have the right to discern, and you should. It's your gift. Spiritually, to discern truth from fiction, from divination, to know what it is you should do. You have that right, but don't judge. Those of you that listen by shortwave around the world, it's always a pleasure hearing from you, and your announcer at the end of the hour will give you our mailing address. Always a pleasure. Now, you got a prayer request? We can do away with that number and the address. Why? Father knows what you're thinking. Right now, he does. Why? Because he loves you. He created you different than anyone else. As you've heard me say, your DNA is different. Your fingerprints are different. You're unique. God wants you to love him, though, because he loves you. He may not love what you're doing, but he does love you. If you want his blessings, then you must let him know you love him, repent, come to him, and serve him. Father, around the globe we come, we ask that you lead, guide, direct, Father. Touch in Yeshua's precious name. Thank you, Father. Amen. Okay, and question time. We're going to go with Tim from Mississippi. My son committed suicide at the age of 14 years old. I trust God and your word, but I don't want to believe he's in hell. Can you help me relieve my mind one way or the other? It may be, it's been 16 years. Well, our Father has what we call, as Jesus himself describes in Luke chapter 16, paradise. Now, paradise naturally is wherever God is. Okay. And it has two sides, though. It has a gulf, as you will read in that 16th chapter, in a division in that paradise garden. And those that did not overcome are on one side, and the ones that overcame are on the other. But the point being, we cannot judge. This lad was still in the age of innocence, so don't ever let anyone judge him, not even yourself, okay? Because you never know what kind of imbalances were present that would make him totally innocent of anything. And with the age factor and my experience as a pastor, I think you're probably going to find him on the good side. That does not mean that suicide is acceptable or good, but there is much illness in the world, and I'll leave it at that. You rest easy tonight. Father's on the throne. Father loves all of his children. He said, "Fear, don't prevent the little children coming to me." Wayne from Florida, Pastor Murray, I have always believed God. Around 4 years ago, I watched one of your sermons, and I have tried not to ever miss one after that. I have learned so much. You know the Bible better than anyone I've ever known. Well, thank you. My question is, I know in the flesh body the devil will be here in five months. And when we turn into our spiritual body, the real Christ is here. I was wondering if God's animals will also turn into spiritual animals, and will they remain, or will they remain in the flesh? Isaiah chapter 11 documents that. There are no more carnivores because they're in spiritual bodies. God loves his animals. He had them in the first earth age, he has them now, and he will then. Richard from Colorado. I would like to know where you document that you will know our loved ones when we are in heaven. My wife passed away in June, and I will know her as my wife. You will know her, and you will know that she was your wife, and you can document that in this same book we're studying, the book of Ezekiel. When we arrive in chapter 44, from chapter 40 to the end, it's all about the millennium. That's the Lord's day. How long is a day with the Lord? 1,000 years. So it's the Lord's day. And in the Lord's day, where we are all in spiritual bodies, it says, if you are one of the Zadok, in the Hebrew tongue means of the elect, the just, then you have taken part in the first resurrection, and you can go to that one. If you, your mother, brother, sister, unmarried, father, and so forth. So naturally, that you have to recognize them, or you wouldn't know it was your mother or father, okay? A brother or a sister. So you do recognize them. Wilma from Arizona, can you give me the scripture about whether or not God giveth and taketh away? I lost a baby boy at 4 months, pregnant, and one. Well, Job chapter 1, verse 21, the Lord giveth and the Lord taketh away. There are some people, souls, and the soul enters the baby at conception. Then they're too good. I feel they're too good for this world. And they kind of get a free pass through, and you will know them. Job 1:21 will help you, and I'll leave it at there. Shirley from Colorado. I have researched from many sources, but still have difficulty understanding of who or what was Melchizedek. Well, why don't you just understand the word in the Hebrew tongue? Okay, Melchizedek, what does it mean, being, rather than transliterated, translated? If you translate it, it says King of Righteousness. let's see now, who is it that's King of Kings and Lord of Lords? Let's see, how can we figure this out? King of Kings and Lord of Lords. Well, there's just one. And you can read of Melchizedek and who he is in Hebrews chapter 7, verse 3. Hebrews chapter 7, verse 3 lets you know who Melchizedek is. All it is saying the king of righteousness in the Hebrew tongue, okay? The Spirit, the Holy Spirit, God's Spirit, approached in the form of Melchizedek, which was the form of the Son of God, and met Abraham. LT from California, does it matter if you are buried, cremated, or put in a mausoleum when you die? Hey, what you do with the flesh, it doesn't matter. Why? You have two bodies. 1 Corinthians 15, 36 forward. You have a spiritual body, and as it is written in the great book of Ecclesiastes, which is written to the man that walks under the sun, meaning the flesh body. It's written to us to understand how to get along in these flesh bodies. When the silver cord parts, that means instantly when you die, your soul, which is the spirit, the intellect of your soul, returns to the Father that gave it. Your spiritual body goes back to God. And this flesh, it doesn't matter where you put it. It's never, if you read the ninth chapter of Ecclesiastes, when you're through, it's going back to dirt. That's where it came from, and that's where it's going back. You have a beautiful spiritual body that doesn't age, it doesn't wither, it doesn't get sick, and as a matter of fact, that's your true body. Mike from Washington, Pastor Murray, when you say execution should be done in public, should it be televised locally, statewide, or nationally? Wouldn't hurt to be done nationally. Why? Because as it is written in Numbers 35 and Deuteronomy 19, others will see, and these things will cease happening among you. But you'll have some of these bleeding heart, ignorant, so-called Bible thumpers that'll say, well, capital punishment doesn't, it's not a stop against murder. Well, stop that one. They're executed, they're out of here, and they'll never rape or murder another little girl. They're gone. And guess where they are? They're with Father, and he's looking them right in the eye. Not a good time for them. Joy from California. Pastor Murray, my friends ask how I can tell the Bible is the truth and not just made up. Please give me a reference that I can tell them. Thank you. I like to use Christ's words on the cross. Eli, Eli, lama sabachthani. My God, why hast thou forsaken me? Where he's quoting Psalms 22, written 1,000 years before. And it goes even into every detail of even what the high priest are saying, the words coming out of their mouth, and the Roman soldiers gambling for his clothing at the foot of the cross, and him nailed to that cross, pierced, hands and feet. And he is teaching, saying, this chapter is coming to pass before your very eyes as I am here hanging on this cross. And the final words of that to Psalms 22 is, it is done, which is the equivalent of the Greek being, it is finished. And so it is. You know, man can't do that. Man can't plan something 1,000 years beforehand and have it come out, all that group of people doing exactly what they were doing. It documents God's word is true. Betty from Oregon, does the Lord really hear our prayers? How long do we have to wait to hear his answer? Whenever he's ready. You got to remember the ifs in the Bible. He said, I promise you this if you do thus. So think about it. Mike from Washington, at what age biblically does someone become an adult? Thank you. It's different for different people, okay? I have known children 6 years old that probably were better mature in the Word of God than a lot of people 60. Sue from Kentucky, Pastor Murray, I received disturbing news that you are a racist and do not believe black people's souls go to heaven. Can I get a direct answer, please? Well, all the teaching I do is televised around the world, okay? Have you ever heard me make a racist statement? I don't think so. If you ever came to Passover, you will see that we have Afro-Americans, we have people of all races, all colors, all creeds, and naturally all of God's children have souls. And as Jesus is Savior, whomsoever will. You know, you have a lot of people that like to spread lies. And when people spread lies against one of God's elect, especially if they wear the mantle, God will make their life miserable. So don't worry about it. God will take care of business. You don't have to worry about it or anything else. God will give them such pain that they'll never know what happened to them. Okay? So the people, anytime you teach God's word, chapter by chapter, verse by verse, the real truth, Satan will work through every creature he can. Doesn't matter, okay? Teach the truth. Make no apologies for God's word. Marie from South Carolina. I have a question. On his deathbed, I asked the hospital concerning my husband, a preacher, to baptize him, and he passed away 5 or 6 hours later. In my heart, I believe he is with Christ. Well, you say he studied with us in 16 years. I can guarantee you he's with Christ, okay? Anybody that would listen to God's word taught chapter by chapter and verse by verse for 16 years is in good shape, real good shape. Okay, this is Deanne or Dwayne, I guess it is, from Michigan. Where is it written that in the millennium God will grant us the desire of our heart? Well, what is the desire of your heart? The desire of your heart is supposed to be Christ, okay? And he's going to be with us in the millennium, no problem. The desire of your heart should be the Lord Jesus Christ. He died for you, okay? That's who you should desire, is to be pleasing to him, to love him. Fred from Missouri, are there punctuation marks in Greek writing? Not in the ancient. No, there is not, nor is there in the Hebrew. Sarah from Alabama, should some members of my family, or I cannot mention this segment that you're giving of what religion they're in, because it identifies a certain religion and I never judge people. So will you explain who these end time witnesses are? They're God's elect, chosen before the foundations of the earth. But if you keep reading in chapter 7, of the great book of Revelation, where this number is mentioned, you will find there is more Christians that have washed their robes in the blood of the Lamb than you can even count that are already there. So, and so it is. also, I opposed openly the pre-trib rapture that was being taught to the congregation that I was attending. I was mocked by the minister. Don't cast your pearls before swine. If you're going to witness, I would not advise doing it in a church where you're a guest, okay? That's not a good place. Find fertile ground. Most churches are not fertile for truth. That's a sad situation, and I realize that. But it is nevertheless true. If you walk into most churches and say, if you were to go for the rapture doctrine, which is not, the word rapture not even in the scriptures, then you can be had anytime. It upsets them. Charlie from New Mexico. I believe in heaven and hell. Is there a between heaven and hell like limbo? No, but there is paradise. Luke chapter 16, okay? Were there cavemen or women on earth at one time? No, there was not. Now, there were a lot of us in Texas and Oklahoma lived in dugouts back during the Depression time, and I guess they could have called us cave people because of dugouts and a lot of family history involved in that. But the only cavemen, Neanderthal men, may I call them, okay, they found a jawbone of the Neanderthal man. A paleontologist put it together. You know how they build it here and there and round her out. And when he got it all finished, then guess what it looked like? It looked like an ape. Well, if it looked, wonder why it looked like an ape. Ding dong, because it was an ape. Okay. We are created in the image of God and the angels. They look like us. God doesn't change people every few years. You're the way you are, and whether you're in a spiritual body, the only difference is that in the spiritual body, it always looks like a young person. Why? Because there's no age in a spiritual body. And we all look the same. No Neanderthal man. They were just apes, okay? Why? Because this earth is not all that old, really, quite frankly. Gary, it is the earth itself, but in the first earth age, we were in spiritual bodies. Gary from Kentucky, what does it mean the meek shall inherit the earth? A friend of mine said he didn't care if he went to heaven or not as long as he inherited the earth. Please answer the question. Well, where is heaven going to be ultimately? Have you ever read in Revelation chapter 21? Heaven's going to be right here on earth. So if you're on earth, you're in heaven. That's where it's at. That's where God is coming to. We're not going somewhere. He's coming here. But the word meek is humble. The humble, those that humbly love Almighty God, or they're not going to inherit the earth. They're just not going to be around. And humbleness before the living God, how could you be any other way? He's your Father. He is the one that brings all blessings to us. He is the one from whom all wisdom flows. Proverbs chapter 1, verse 7. The beginning of knowledge and wisdom is loving Almighty God. Because if you love him, you're going to study his word. And that brings you wisdom and knowledge. Ed from Georgia, would you please explain to me the difference between the first resurrection and the second resurrection? And if you would, please explain to me what the unpardonable sin and the meaning of Hebrews chapter 6, 4, 6. Hebrews chapter 6, 4, 6 means once you're saved, repent. Don't ever say you need to be saved again. Why? Because I'm explaining Hebrews 4, 6. 6:4-6. Because Christ does the saving. He doesn't slip up. And if you say you got to be saved again, you're not saying you failed. You're saying Christ failed. He doesn't like that. All you have to do is repent when you backslide and you're back in good standing. The first resurrection is to say those that love our Father have repented of all their sins, and as soon as the silver cord parts, they die and go to Father. The book of life, you have no bad accounts there, so you take part in the first resurrection, all right? Which on the first, the second has no sting. Why? Because you made it. But many people that do not have a chance or an opportunity to learn the truth during the millennium are going to be taught. That's what God's elect will be doing for that 1,000 years, is teaching discipline. They will all know the word, but our people need discipline. You show me a church that doesn't have discipline, and I'll show you a church that God is not blessing, okay? Gene from Illinois, where in the Bible does it say we will all know each other in heaven? You know, I probably get that question more than any, and it's so simple. The book of Ezekiel we're in now, chapter 44, verses 20 through about 24. You'll be able to help your mother, brother, sister, father, during the millennium, which means you got to recognize them or you wouldn't know they were your mother and father. Patricia from Louisiana, maybe Iowa, whichever. When it says the great taking away, what does that mean? The word in the Greek, and you're probably quoting from 2 Thessalonians chapter 2, verse 3, the great falling away or taking away is apostasy. That's what in the Greek manuscripts, the word is apostasy. Well, what is the apostasy? It's when one gives up their professed belief in one instant, meaning you are a Christian worshiping the true Christ, But if you are in ignorance about he that stands in the holy place claiming to be Christ and it's Satan, and you say, it's Jesus, instantly you change your religion from Christianity to Satan worship. That's the falling away. It's a very, very bad thing. It's something you don't want to happen to you. Ignorance is not bliss. Lily from Florida, she understands the mark in the mind, but not in the hand. It means doing his work, okay? If you like to do church work, well, when they join Satan's church, they just hippity-hoppity right in there and get to it, all right? So you receive it in your hand. You're helping him. I'm out of time. Hey, I love you all because you enjoy studying our Father's Word. Most of all, our Father loves you for it. Makes his day. And when you make his day, boy, is he going to make yours. Why? He loves you. That's why. Bless God. He will always bless you. We are brought to you by your tithes and offerings. If we have helped you, you help us keep coming to you. Once you do that, bless God. He will always bless you. But there's one thing that's most important. It's something you really need to think about and you need to do. It's this, that you stay in his word. Every day in his word, it's a good day, even with trouble. Do you know why? Because Jesus, Yeshua, he is the living word.
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The Book of Ezekiel. What a fantastic study, this Book of Ezekiel. The Book of Ezekiel that covers, if you would, those vehicles, those circular discs. In the Hebrew, it states very clearly that that whirlwind with the color amber traced back to the Hebrew, highly polished bronze. What an exciting thing that God's Word informs us on all things. Ezekiel, one of my favorite prophets of the Bible, probably more written, not probably, but absolutely more written on what will happen in the millennium age than even the book of Revelation. Ezekiel guiding you through it, what God will expect at the final battle, Armageddon and Haman Gog, recorded in this great prophecy. I know you're going to enjoy it, the book of Ezekiel.

0: Welcome to the Shepherd's Chapel Network Family Bible Study Hour with Pastor Arnold Murray. Wisdom is understanding God's Word. Pastor Murray's unique teaching approach brings God's Word alive with meaning as he takes you on a chapter-by-chapter, verse-by-verse study of God's letter to you, the Bible. And now here is Pastor Arnold Murray.
1: Good day to you. God bless you. Say welcome to the Shepherd's Chapel. Welcome to this family Bible study hour. Ready to get back in our Father's Word. We're going to pick it up here in chapter 44 with verse 17 in a moment. You know, this is one of the most fantastic chapters in the Word of God. That it lets us have a look at what transpires in the very millennium itself and how precious that is, that the millennium lets us know what transpires. But come with me, though. All people, even those that didn't make it, are transformed into spiritual bodies. What? For discipline and to wait the day of judgment when God judges all. And for by what? Well, how does he judge them? From the book of life. Your record, it's all right there. When you repent, that is evil is washed away, and that is good always remains. So having said that, we understood that most of the priests went astray when Israel did. They were called the Levitical priesthood. But then there is the priest of the Zadok, which is a Hebrew word that means the elect or the just. And we're going to pick it up speaking of them. They can approach the prince and the Messiah during the millennium. No one else can. And the remainder of this chapter will let you fill you in and let you know exactly what transpires. So chapter 44, verse 17, let's pick it up there and let's go with it. And it reads, "And it shall come to pass that when they enter in at the gates of the inner court, they shall be clothed with linen garments, and no wool shall come upon them, whilst they minister in the gates of the inner court and within." In other words, what clothing is this? Well, of course, it's the very righteous acts and clothing that we wear even in the eternal kingdom. You can read of it in Revelation chapter 19, verse 7. "Let us be glad and rejoice and give honor to him, for the marriage of the Lamb is come, and his wife hath made herself ready." Verse 8, "And to her was granted that she should be arrayed in fine linen." This is the clothes. "Fine linen, clean and white, for the fine linen is," what is it? What's it made from? "It is the righteousness of the saints." In other words, it's the righteous acts of the saints that forms the linen and gives them the position or place as the Zadok in the heavenly kingdom. And this is the clothing that must be on when you approach Messiah. That's what it's about. Verse 18, returning to the 44th chapter of Ezekiel, it reads, "They shall have linen bonnets upon their heads, and shall have linen breeches and upon their loins. They shall not gird themselves with anything that causeth sweat." And there's not going to be any sweat there. Everything is cool. Everything is refreshing. And there's no tension whatsoever, because that is the king and you're in the kingdom. And as God's elect, you have that right to be right there with him in following orders to instruct all that would listen. Verse 19, "And when they go forth into the utter court," that's to say the outer court, "even into the outer court to the people, they shall put off their garments wherein they ministered, and lay them in the holy chambers," that's the little chambers around the holy place, "and they shall put on other garments, and they shall not sanctify the people with their garments." And so those righteous acts are not to be shared through this period of time. Well, you've got a lot of people out there that didn't make it. They're raised in spiritual bodies, but they still have a mortal soul, meaning liable to die if they don't participate in the second resurrection. So how precious it is to come to this place and for God to share with us exactly how it's going down. Verse 20, neither shall they shave their heads, nor suffer their locks to grow long. They shall only poll their heads. In other words, they're going to be neat, well-trimmed, well-groomed, looking good. 21, neither shall any priest drink wine when they enter into the inner court. That's a no-no. Verse 22, neither shall they take for their wives a widow, nor her that is put away, but they shall take maidens of the seed of the house of Israel, or a widow that hath a priest before. Now, you have to come with me again. We're in spiritual bodies. You're not going to have weddings as you have weddings today. We're talking about the many-membered body of Christ, and the wedding is with Christ. Okay. It just simply happens that the Zadok make up part of that many-membered body of Christ. And you have to think of that. They're right there with him. They're serving him. They're ministering to him and to the people as he ministers. Verse 23, and they shall teach my people the difference between the holy and profane. Do you want to know what's taught in the millennium? Do you want to know what those priests are doing in the millennium in Revelation chapter 20, verse 5? They teach between the holy and profane and cause them to discern between the unclean and the clean. That's discipline. And that is taught in the millennium, whereby hopefully they can latch on to that discipline, hang on to it, treasure it, and be pleasing to Almighty God and those people around them. Verse 24, and in controversy they shall stand in judgment, and they shall judge it according to my judgments. And they shall keep my laws and my statutes in all mine assemblies, and they shall hallow my Sabbaths. Now, this is one of the only places where it speaks of God, of anyone judging other than God and the Son. But here as the elect or that member, but notice they judge according to God's law, which is a form of discernment, which you even use today. It's a gift of God. But here, when you are teaching the difference between the holy and the profane and teaching with discipline, then certainly there will be a certain amount of judgment in that. Why? If they go wrong now, they're going into the fire, the lake of fire. And if we can prevent that, I mean, it's our brothers, our sisters, and anything we can do to help and in that teaching, we're going to do it. It's your destiny. 25. And they shall come at no dead person. That means everybody's in spiritual bodies. What does it mean, dead person? Spiritually dead. They did not overcome in the first resurrection. You can come at no dead person to defile themselves, but, oh, here's an exception, but for father or for mother or for son or for daughter, for brother, or for sister that hath had no husband, they may defile themselves. In other words, when it comes to that fact, that you can, if you have a loved one of that category, that fits in that category, you can go help them. You're going to pay a little bit of a price for it. But well, why would you want to help them out, to get their act together, to give them knowledge and wisdom that they evidently do not possess, and to try to get them to get their act together and to overcome. But at the same time, what does that particular verse do? That particular verse documents that inasmuch as God said, let us create man in our image, that everyone looks as they look. Therefore, naturally, how could you help a mother, father, brother, sister if you didn't recognize them? Well, naturally, you do recognize them. Why? Because they're your kin. They're your family. Though we would all be at the same age in spiritual bodies, you would still recognize them. This is your documented proof of it. Many people have lost loved ones that have gone on before them. You're going to see them again. You're going to recognize them in the millennium. You're going to be with them. And this is your documented proof from the very Word of God. I don't care what language you translate it in, it still says the same thing. It still means the same thing. But again, as I stated, there is a penalty. Many will ask me, well, why does it say a sister that hath had no husband? Because when two marry, they become one flesh, and therefore it would fall to a different family. I'm sure God would still allow. Verse 26, and after he is cleansed, this is the penalty you pay, after he is cleansed from being with that dead person spiritually, they shall reckon unto him 7 days. It's going to take 7 days away from Messiah, 7 days before you can put on those holy garments again of the righteous acts, 7 days of purification after having touched the dead, spiritually dead. And that's a low price to pay, though, for helping someone you really love. It's time well spent. I mean, we're not going anywhere. We're in the millennium. And if you're truly one of God's elect, you're there to assist, to help, and to lend knowledge and wisdom and guidance to those that need it. That's your the compassion that God puts in the Zadok or God's elect. That's one of the ways you can always identify one of God's elect. They have compassion. Verse 27, and in the day that he goeth into the sanctuary, into the inner court, to minister in the sanctuary, he shall offer his sin offering, saith the Lord God. And what is the sin offering, dear, because he did touch those that were spiritually dead, is love. Love is this sacrificial offering given in the millennium. Given to who? To the Messiah. He that paid the price so that we can have salvation, so we can teach salvation, so we can present salvation to whomsoever will. Verse 28, and it shall be unto them for an inheritance. You understand this? Not as old Esau that didn't care about his inheritance. It shall be unto them for an inheritance. I am their inheritance. And ye shall give them no possession in Israel. I am their possession. That's really a hard one to latch on to. God himself is your inheritance. The creator of heaven and earth. The creator of all things. God owns all things. Therefore, inasmuch as you inherit him, then you inherit all that is his. And the reason they don't need to give you an allotment in Israel of land or anything else, because wherever you step, you own it all. And not that it will mean that to you, but that is the actual fact. And you will never use that to overlord on anyone or anything else. You know, maybe this lets it be better understood. When Jesus taught to the only two churches out of seven he was happy with. So you want to make sure when you attend a church that part of their framework, their basic teaching, has to do with what Smyrna and Philadelphia taught. If they're not, you're in a heap of hurt. Well, what did Smyrna teach? And you can read it in Revelation chapter 2, verse 8. And unto the angel of the church of Smyrna write, these things saith the first, the last, which was dead and is alive, that's to say the Lord Jesus Christ. I know thy works in tribulation and poverty. You're poor in a sense, but thou art rich. Well, how are they rich? Because they possess the living God. He is their inheritance. Well, what is it they're doing? And I know the blasphemy of them which say they are of your brother Judah, and are not, but are the synagogue of Satan. In other words, the Kenites that claim to be our brother Judah, and they're lying about it. Does your church teach that? If they don't, you're in a heap of hurt, because you're going to have trouble identifying the false Messiah. Fear none of those things which thou shalt suffer. Behold, the devil shall cast some of you into prison, that you may be tried. In other words, delivered up so the Holy Spirit can speak through you to the world. And you shall have tribulation 10 days, and 10 days only. That's no step for a stepper. You can cut it. Be thou faithful unto death, I will give thee the crown of life. In other words, you inherit the living God. You are rich, regardless of what your condition is on earth, because God, Yahweh, the creator of all, is your inheritance. Friend, it doesn't get any better than that. If you want to try to get a taste for it, some night when it's clear and you look up at the immense universe of stars and the heavens, the planets and the earth, the sun and the moon, naturally you're not going to see the sun at night unless you're in certain places. But understand, it belongs to your Father. He created it, and what he has created is yours also. It's an awesome, awesome thought. Talk about a very humbling thought. That humbles you right to your knees, to know and to love the Father that thinks enough of you, because you have eyes to see and ears to hear, to know and to follow him, that you are worthy of such an inheritance. How fantastic it is. Maybe you can at the same time better understand why God hated Esau, who hated that inheritance. But then that's the way some are, and Esau happened to be of that type. Then returning to Ezekiel 44, next verse, 29, please. They shall eat the meat offering, the sin offering, and the trespass offering, and every dedicated thing in Israel shall be theirs. Every devoted thing in Israel that is given concerning our Father is theirs, and they do inherit it. It is theirs. You know, again, this takes us into the millennium. It began back in the 40th chapter, and it's letting you know what they do in heaven, so to speak. Only we're still in the millennium age, the day of the Lord. It's a little bit of different as it will be in the eternal kingdom, which comes into track in Revelation chapter 21. But here, come with me to this point so that you better understand the events transpiring. Verse 30. And the first of all the first fruits of all things, and every oblation of all, of every sort of your oblation, shall be the priest. You shall also give unto the priest the fast of first of your dough, that he may cause the blessing to rest in thine house. And so it is. It doesn't get any better than that, my friend. All in compassion, all in family, so to speak, the very family of God. As that great wedding, as those righteous acts weave together, the hardships you may have gone through and the price you paid weaving that garment together of righteous acts in these flesh bodies, taking forth the word of God, standing against the false one, earning that right, though you may be poor, even in poverty, yet in him you're rich. It doesn't get any better than to inherit Almighty God and all that he has created and all that he owns, and to be considered a part of it. That's what's most important, is the fact that you can exercise compassion, needs and helpfulness to all whosoever will. Verse 31 to complete the chapter. The priest shall not eat of anything that is dead of itself or torn, whether it be fowl or beast, whether it be poultry or otherwise. Only that is properly, why? It's unhealthy, that's why. You must always properly bleed an animal as we are instructed in the books of the law. Why? Because these flesh bodies require clean food. If you do not eat clean food, you're going to be sick. And you can't very well serve God if you are ill. That is to say, I don't want, this has nothing to do with handicapped people. Many handicapped people set a far better image before Christ than I could ever do, because the very fact to the unbeliever to be handicapped and still love the Lord sets an awesome example. And so it is. God has a purpose and a means for everything. So how precious it is serving the living God. Now we come to chapters that go into the disbursement of land. I'm going to take you there. We're going to go to the fourth verse of chapter 45 of this great book, and let's pick up on what we're going to be discussing, the holy portion of the land, and that's what we're going to be doing is land allotments, shall be for the priest, the ministers of the sanctuary, which shall come near to minister unto the Lord, and it shall be a place for their houses and an holy place for the sanctuary. In other words, when I point out to you in a moment the sanctuary, this is the place that the Zadok will actually exist. I'm going to skip on to the eighth verse of that 45th chapter, and that eighth verse reads, concerning the tribes, in the land shall be his possession in Israel, and my princes shall no more oppress my people. They're going to have their own. And the rest of the land shall they give to the house of Israel according to their tribes. And I want to reiterate, according to their tribes. Now, as I've always taught you, a picture speaks a thousand words. So therefore, we're going to go to a picture. And as you notice, always to the north, Dan is always the furthest north tribe. And we have Dan, Asher, Naphtali, Manasseh, Ephraim, the largest, Reuben, and then the tribe of Judah. Now here we have the Levitical area, and here you have the area of the sanctuary. This is a 1 mile square right here. And this is for the priests. There's the city, the fields of that, and the prince's domain. These would be about 24 miles across, each of these domains of the prince. But this is where it all happens, right here in this sanctuary is the beautiful place of God. And then below that, where you have Judah and Benjamin, the two tribes that kind of are nearest and that separate, but just south of the city, you have Benjamin, Simeon, and Issachar, Zebulun, Gad, and there you have the 12 tribes and the allotment of land. That is the very picture of how it is laid out, and that speaks a thousand words, rather we could read all these dimensions and all these measurements, but that gets you exactly where we're at and what it's talking about and how precious it is. Our Father, I want to simply reiterate one thing. Nobody's going to control anybody's property. Everybody controls their own property. And that goes for even the priest of the Zadok. Nobody's going to control that property other than they themselves, as God has given them that right. But that sanctuary, which I showed you earlier, a picture of it, of how the layout of it is, even down to the outer gates, which has the 7 steps, then coming into the inner gates, which you have 8 steps, which means up into new beginnings, and that entire picture I showed you of that temple, the sanctuary, is 1/7 larger than the Temple of Solomon, which leads on to the 7th and then the 8th, which again would be new beginnings, and our Father and the Son are the temple thereof in that eternity. What a precious time to live in this age, when these things are just before us. They're right at the door, because we are in the generation of the fig tree. And all prophecy was to happen in and to that generation. Now, chapters 45, the remainder, 46, the allotment and offerings, and which is covered by the picture I just showed you. I think it's more meaningful. And that way you're able to understand the layout that God will have in the millennium. That entire width is about 60 to 70 miles. by about 50 miles width, but it's all concentrated right in that place we call Mount Zion. It is there that sanctuary will be situated, and what a heavenly thing. Remember Christ's words as he would leave Jerusalem the last time at the first advent. He said, watch these buildings, not one stone will be left standing atop another. It's going to be prepared for that temple and that land allotment you just observed. So for the people of the living God. And all whomsoever will come there to worship at that time. Now, we're going to skip on to the fourth.

37th chapter, and here we begin to have teaching again concerning the tribes. But there you have the allotment, how it will be fixed, and nobody will interfere with that. And nobody will try to possess anyone else's land. So, having said that, we have the land allotment exactly as the tribes are laid out, and the place of worship for whomsoever will through the millennium. The eternal temple will be somewhat different, but be that as it may. Chapter 47, verse 1, the great book of Ezekiel, verse 1 reads, "Afterward he brought me again unto the door of the house, and behold, waters issued out from under the threshold of the house eastward." This is the temple itself, sanctuary. "For the forefront of the house stood toward the east," going to the east gate, okay? "And the waters came down from under, from the right side of the house at the south side of the altar." In other words, it comes right out from under the altar of God. Well, what is this? It's spiritual. But you know what is amazing? If you're a student of God's word, you know that that stone that was stricken twice by Moses, when it was only supposed to be once, provided water for all of Israel while they were in the desert. And even King James, that arranged this King James Bible, his coronation took place over that stone, the stone of Scone. And that stone will still be there, and that spiritual water will still pour forth from it. That's why it's important that you watch and observe history. I know that these words upset certain people. That's okay. Hey, truth is still truth, and if you want to doubt, well, just doubt, but stick around. You'll find that that's exactly how it will be, exactly. And there that spiritual water pours forth. This is God's way of managing the land allotment we just covered, plus all the children otherwise all over the world, all that ever have been, as they worship the living God. Because all that remain at that time shall worship him, or they won't be. Next verse, please. Verse 2. "Then brought he me out of the way of the gate northward, and led me about the way without unto the utter gate," the outer gate, "by the way that looked eastward." This is the gate where the sacrifices were brought in. "And behold, there ran out waters on the right side." And so it is. Verse 3. "And when the man that had the line in his hand," this is the one doing the measurements and the allotments, "he went forth eastward, he measured 1,000 cubits. And he brought me through the waters, and the waters were to the ankles." I could muster that. I could manage it pretty good. And remember the 1,000 years that we were in, we have 1,000 cubits here to go with it. And again, verse 4, "Again he measured 1,000. And he brought me through the waters. The waters were to the knees. And again he measured 1,000. And he brought me through, the waters were to the loins. 5, afterward he measured 1,000, and it was a river that I could not pass over, for the waters were risen, and waters to swim in, a river that could not be passed over." In other words, I could not cross it. As of my tribe and everything else, I could not cross that river, a spiritual river. It's a division, a boundary, a border. And so it is. This is our Father's way of handling things. You might say, well, how would the Lord handle that? He walked on the water. No problem whatsoever. But man could not do that. And so it is. God has a way. And he sets the boundaries thereof. Even the boundaries we just observed in the land allotment of Israel, those boundaries are set. Verse 6, "And he said unto me, Son of man, hast thou seen this?" Look at it. Look at that water. "Then he brought me and called."

0: the way it's going to be. Verse 8. Then said he unto me, these waters issue out toward the east country and go down into the desert. Do you know what's in the east country there? The Mount of Olives. And go into the sea, which being brought forth into the sea, the waters shall be healed. And so they are healed. And salt for healing. How precious it is that our Father leads, guides, and directs, but also he shares all this information with us, that we have that truth and that knowledge to understand even how it will be, not only in this earth age, but the millennium, which is knocking on the door, when we see God's way of recovering and giving an opportunity to all in spiritual bodies that might not have been able to even learn in the flesh, but in that spiritual body have no infringements that would prevent them from having 100% recall to learn and to know and to understand. You're going to love the Father, or are you going to love Satan's ways? It's up to you. Don't miss the next lecture. All right, bless your heart. You listen a moment, won't you please?
1: Genesis 1:46, the first six chapters in God's Word. The world that was. Did you realize there was a world age before this one? Same old world, different age. The creation itself. When were the races created? You see, all the races were created separately, and you'll find that documented in these particular CDs. How and what was the sin in the garden? It will be discussed in this series also. This is a must for the serious Bible scholar, for if you do not understand how it was in the beginning, you certainly will never understand the end. I think you will find this series very rewarding and certainly will answer questions that no doubt you have always wondered about. Genesis 1:46. Hey, I know you're going to enjoy this series.
0: And there we are back again. Let's have the 800 number, please. 1-800-643-4645. That number is good from Puerto Rico throughout the U.S., Alaska, Hawaii, all over Canada. If spirit moves, you got a question, share it. Won't you do that? Please never ask a question about a particular reverend or denomination. We don't judge people. We have one judge, that's our Father. And until we get to the millennium, that's the way it will remain. You have the right to practice the gift of God called spiritual discernment. That simply allows you to know who you should fellowship with, who you should study with, what you should do, and so forth. It's a gift from God, and it always is a blessing. It certainly is. Those of you that listen by shortwave around the world, it's always a pleasure hearing from you. And your announcer at the end of the hour will give you our mailing address. Again, it's always a pleasure. Now, prayer request, you don't need a number, you don't need an address. Why? God knows what you're thinking. He does. He loves you. He may not love what you do always, but he does love you. That's why he created you the way you are. You're unique, and he wants you to stay that way, to love him, returning the love whereby he can bless you. Father, around the globe we come. We ask that you lead, guide, direct, Father, touch in Yeshua's precious name. Thank you, Father. Amen. Okay, and question time. We're going to go with Wayne from New Mexico. Does the party that has been going on, does the Tea Party that has been going on in this country, is it the deadly wound? Absolutely not. It gives life. It is the American people exercising their rights and their liberties. You know, we have. It's a great thing to be in a nation where you don't have to have permission to travel from one coast to the other. You can just go. Do you understand how rare that is? There's many, many countries you cannot do that. You have to have permission and clearance. Because why? You're not free. But here we have those freedoms. And when anyone begins to encroach upon those freedoms, then the people are going to sound off, and they certainly will. That's what the Tea Party is all about, symbolic of the old Tea Party of all old, and What happened there?

0: Lawrence from Georgia. My sister-in-law was kicked out of her church when she refused to help cook or serve plates or help them with rummage sales. Isn't this wrong? Well, if that's the only reason, then yes, that is wrong, because cooking and rummage sales are not part of worshiping the living God. If they, I would assume that if there was a rightful cause and it was for a good reason and she had been approached and asked and thanked for the service afterwards, she probably would have done it. So there's got to be more to the story. And so, but to simply be kicked out for those reasons would be wrong. But I won't judge, that's just discernment. Mary from Pennsylvania. In Ezekiel 18:22, the Companion Bible says there is no holding. What does that mean? I'm going to use the word holding because I would be judging a religion to say otherwise. But I think you need to realize that what it's talking about is that if you sin, rather than having to pay penance for having sinned, if you just repent, you say, I don't want to hear about it again. It's over. It's done with. I forgive you. Don't want to hear about it again. And so, therefore, naturally, there's no place where penance is paid when you repent. Gene from Wisconsin, where in the Bible does it mention the kings of the north and the kings of the south? You'll find it in Daniel chapter 11. Where one is basically over the Ptolemaic, and in other words, I'll give the nations of today, Iran and Egypt, over those areas of land, one being the north and the other being the south. Elizabeth from Washington, on your program, you said there was a man created on the sixth day and the seventh day. Was the implication a racial one? Is that correct? Well, they were different races, if that's what you mean. That's certainly not a racial implication, it's a fact. Which is, you know, a lot of people like to say, for example, that the black race came from an incestuous affair of Ham and his mother. They claim they don't understand that uncovering your father's nakedness, as it is written in Leviticus chapter 20, verse 11, is uncovering your father's nakedness is not looking at his naked body, it's sleeping with his wife, your mother. And that doesn't change your race. That's why it wasn't God that drove Canaan away, it was Noah. Because Canaan wasn't Noah's son, it was Ham's son by Noah's wife. And to say that that's where the black race came from is pitiful. Because God created all the races on the sixth day and he looked and it was good. He loved them, he still does. And but he rested the seventh day and then he created, if you could read the Hebrew manuscripts, it's this very simple thing. On the sixth day he created Adam. On the eighth day he created Eth Ha'adam, through which Christ would come. Frank from Pennsylvania, when Satan comes, how will we know, what will we do, and will God help us? Well, that's what God's word is all about. We know that Satan comes claiming to be what? Christ. That's why they call him instead of Christ or Antichrist. Anti in the Greek means instead of, not anti like antifreeze. It means instead of Christ. Why? Because he's a fake. He's a phony. He always wanted to be Messiah. He wanted to sit on the mercy seat to take it over rather than protect it. That was his downfall. So the whole world will be clamoring that Christ has returned. The sad part is they haven't read the letter God sent them, because that happens at the sixth trump. You know, a child can count to six. And a child can count to seven, because the true Christ doesn't return until the seventh trump. Betty from Virginia, please tell me where the Gulf is talked about in the Bible. I think I get that question almost the top ranking. Luke chapter 16, the gulf. You know, Luke was a surgeon. And this gulf is a laceration, okay? A medical term for it. It means you can't cross over it. When you part and die from in these flesh bodies, if you haven't repented of any of your sins, they're all listed in the book of life. You're certainly not going to go to the side the throne is on. You're going to the side opposite that is for holding those until the millennium when things will be different. Luke chapter 16, that's where you'll find it, okay? And Richard from Michigan, where in the Bible does it say we have to have a marriage ceremony and a state license? Well, that's a civil law. Many of our laws are based on that. That's what Social Security is about. If you want your children to have that insurance that you worked very hard for, then certainly you should have a civil marriage and done naturally by your pastor or your church or however, whatever your affiliation. That makes it legal in the government sense, and we have a beautiful nation. It's a blessed nation. And your rights as a citizen with insurance and many other things, you rob your children of if you do not have that accuracy or the correct method in which you do this. All childbearing people should be married with a state license. That's only common sense. Joel from Ohio, Ecclesiastes chapter 8, verse 11, please explain. Because justice or a just sentence is delayed in being fulfilled, it brings on more evil. In other words, if you're going to hang somebody, do it. Get it over with so that people can remember and see, like the old boy that just murdered those mother and those two daughters. He shouldn't sit there and wait and be repealed and all this. He's judged by peers. He should be executed or whatever form and get him on up to the father because those girls are waiting for him. His trial doesn't even start till he gets there. And I think you can probably imagine what's going to go on. What it means is don't delay while it's still fresh on the mind. Do it so others will see and fear, and these things will cease happening among you. Nora from Missouri. In Revelations 21:1, it states the first heaven and the first earth were passed away, but I thought this was the second heaven and earth. Can you please help me with this? Well, it is. And that's how it is. But what it's talking about here, it's simply the age that passes away, not the eretz or the terra firma, because what it's saying is not that we have a new earth in that verse, but this one is rejuvenated. It's reclaimed. God, Romans chapter 8, where it says the very creature itself, which is the creation, groans for that advent, where God makes that correction. That is the verse in which this earth is put back in its original form before the overthrow of Satan, where true north is the same as magnetic north, not 90 miles off with wobbling, earthquakes, jet streams, storms. The firmament goes back and protects the earth, and we have fertile soil from the north to the south pole. What a beautiful planet when we have those conditions. Brenda from North Carolina, if I am to discern in order to be fed by a preacher who teaches God's word, what is the difference in discern and judge? Well, to discern is to analyze. What does he really teach God's word, chapter by chapter and verse by verse? Does he explain what God has to say? Or does he say what he has to say? You don't have to listen to a person very long, and you can discern spiritually where he's coming from. He might say, well, let's do something holy and pass the hat about three times through this meeting. If that's all he's going to talk about, well, our roof needs this and this. And he never teaches God's word. It's always money, money, money. Guess where his mind is? Guess what his object is? It's money, money, money, money. Okay. If it's teaching God's word, maybe that's a bad example to set forth, but I think that gets it said. That's spiritual discernment, is to know, are they teaching God's word or are they pulling your leg? Okay? It isn't very difficult to figure out. Lester from Louisiana, what are all of the names of Satan and where can I find this in the Bible? Well, there's no place you will find every last one of them in one place, but there is a couple of places where you can get a pretty good list of them. One would be in Revelation chapter 12, it gives you Satan, the old dragon, the serpent, the devil, then as the chapter continues, it will break it down to serpent and so forth, with a title of basically how he served each one of those titles. But he also is Antichrist. That's a role he plays. He plays a role of false prophet. And those offices are taken away from him right at the beginning of the millennium and destroyed. He's never going to have them again. He's never going to come as Antichrist a second time. He comes as himself when he's released from the abyss for a short season. In the great book of Daniel, he is called the little horn in one place. He's called the vile person in the book of Daniel chapter 11. In Isaiah chapter 11, he is called Lucifer, which is morning star. Why? Because Christ is the true morning star, son of the morning. He claims he's son of the morning. Always copying and always stealing, always deceiving people that are unlearned in Father's letter. And he catches them off guard, tricks them, and uses them. He's a dead man walking. You do not want to join him. Lewis from Georgia, is the Date Bible a good Bible? It's, you know, as long as you don't pay a great deal of attention to some of the opinions of the tribes, the rapture doctrine, he basically did most of his homework from the Companion Bible, which is the Bible I recommend as a study Bible. Dakes took from the Companion Bible, or I could properly say from Bullinger's works, which is good. There's nothing wrong with that. Bullinger was, as far as I'm concerned, one of the greatest Christian scholars that God ever allowed to walk this earth, aside from Christ himself and the disciples he hand chose. But in the last century, Bullinger was about it. He was quite frankly the only Christian that Christian Ginsburg, who put together the Masora, which is the original footnotes that came with the Word of God, the manuscripts. He's the only person, Christian, that Ginsburg would allow to proofread when he was putting together the Masora. Now that's horsepower, my friend. It may not mean a whole lot to you, but to a scholar of God's word, it means a lot. Because proofreading the Masora, there wouldn't be a handful of people that would be qualified to do that. Bullinger was. Dakes took from him, and that's fine. But Dakes' commentary on the rapture and the tribes will get you in trouble. But no problem, good work. Doran from Florida. If the first earth age was destroyed, where did all the nations come from? Well, how America is only 200 years old, this nation is. And this earth age is about 6,000 years old. So how long do you think it takes to build a nation? And this nation happens to be, though it's a little over 200 years old, a little few years, it's a superpower of superpowers. God can build nations, and then there's little old Egypt that God said many, many years ago, even before Christ's time, you will always be a base nation, a small nation. It always has been. Other nations come and go, but God promised Egypt would be always a base nation, and so it is. That means never a superpower, but always a nation. Lee from Colorado. Does God have anything to do with what family a soul person is born into? Well, God always, you always get what you have coming to you. I feel that. But you always, this is the beauty of God's plan. You can always grow out of it. You can always improve. You see, there's really only one family, and that's God's family. And the quicker one realizes that and begins to serve the living God, and then falls into the place where God would use them by knowing who they are. That's important. You had this one person, because I stated that the races were created, to the very ignorance of asking, is that a racial statement? You know, trying to imply that I would be a racist for teaching truth. It is not, there's nothing wrong with that. The races are proud, they're each with dignity, respecting each race with dignity. They're all children of God, and so be it. But God created them that way, and that's the way it is. So maturity is a beautiful thing. God does give us, you might say, well, what about a Kenite? Well, they deserve to be born a Kenite because of what they did in the first earth age. But they still have the opportunity to love the Lord Jesus Christ and be converted and become a child of God. Phil from California, in regards to Matthew 23:24, are these false Christ and false prophets here already? Can you please expound on this for me? Thank you. I think that has to do with the motive. Don't you strain at a gnat and swallow a camel? Or something of that nature. Yeah, there are people today that are not anti-Christ, but they are definitely against Christ. And that's what Christ was saying in that place. Those are the opposite. Those are the woes that are opposite of the Beatitudes in the earlier chapters of the book of Matthew. Each one of them. Your companion Bible will have an appendix on that, of aligning the Beatitudes with the woes in chapter 23. It is, what he starts out with the woes, is the scribes and Pharisees sit in the seat of Moses. Well, what was Moses? The lawgiver. And they take the law and twist it and turn it and teach it. And do you know something? That's what Satan did. Mm-hmm. Satan tempted Christ with scripture, only he tweaked it. He took the very end of it and turned it about 45 degrees that made it a lie. But he didn't know his scripture a lot more than most Christians would. Whether he was pulling their leg, telling the truth, or what, they would have no conception. So that's why you want to be very careful. The scribes and the Pharisees sit in the seat of Moses, claiming they're great lawyers of God's word, higher critics. Anytime someone says they're a higher critic, you probably want to keep your hand on your wallet and keep your Bible in your hand and keep your belt snugged up real tight, okay? Because you're just about to hear a person that makes his living trying to disprove God's word. I know that really offends a lot of people, but do I look worried? I don't. It's the truth, okay? Charles from Florida. What does wormwood, or the term wormwood, in the book of Revelation mean? Is it nuclear, or is it the planets? Not wormwood simply means bitterness, and it is true. I understand. I do not speak the Russian tongue, but I understand that Chernobyl is wormwood. So be that as it may, it means bitterness, though, as far as God's word. Out of time, God loves you because you enjoy the word. Most of all, he loves you because you study it, okay? We're brought to you by your tithes and offerings. If we've helped you, you help us keep coming to you. Once you do that, you bless God, he will always bless you. Most important, though, listen to me. You stay in his word. Every day in his word, it's a good day, even with trouble. You know why? Because Jesus Yeshua is the living word.
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Genesis 1:46, the first six chapters in God's Word. The world that was. Did you realize there was a world age before this one? Same old world, different age. The creation itself. When were the races created? You see, all the races were created separately, and you'll find that documented in these particular CDs. How and what was the sin in the garden? It will be discussed in this series also. This is a must for the serious Bible scholar, for if you do not understand how it was in the beginning, you certainly will never understand the end. I think you will find this series very rewarding and certainly will answer questions that no doubt you have always wondered about. Genesis 1:46. Hey, I know you're going to enjoy this series.

0: Welcome to the Shepherd's Chapel Network Family Bible Study Hour with Pastor Arnold Murray. Wisdom is understanding God's Word. Pastor Murray's unique teaching approach brings God's Word alive with meaning as he takes you on a chapter-by-chapter, verse-by-verse study of God's letter to you, the Bible. And now here is Pastor Arnold Murray.
1: Good day to you. God bless you. Say welcome to the Shepherd's Chapel. Welcome to this family Bible study hour. We're going to start the book of Genesis today, right from chapter 1, verse 1, in the beginning. Now, the word Genesis is a Greek word, and it means generation, or it means creation. And in the manuscripts, the actual name is Bereshit, which is to say, in the beginning, period. That's the way it is. In the beginning, this is how it is. Now, many people teach that this earth is only 6,000 years old. And they don't understand there was an earth age before this one. Because science documents this earth is millions of years old. So does God's Word. And we're going to document that today. That we had an earth age before this one. A lot took place there. But as it is written, and so it is, that we have these proofs. Let's take chapter 1 and let's take verse 1. Let's read it. In the beginning, God created the heaven and the earth, period. Now, let me ask you a question. When did it say he did this? Well, in the beginning. Well, when was the beginning? That's the whole thing. It was millions of years ago. Why people try to put, you know, when a Bible thumper can make himself look quite foolish, because we know even in documentaries this earth is much older than that. But then God's Word also declares that this earth is much older than that. Now, let's check out, if we may, a little bit. Let's go to Proverbs, the great book of Proverbs, chapter 8, where wisdom was with God from the beginning. Who is wisdom? Wisdom speaks in this 8th chapter, and it lets us know a little bit about creation. So we're going to go to chapter 8, the great book of Proverbs, and we're going to pick it up at verse 22. And verse 22 reads, listen carefully. The Lord possessed me in the beginning of his way, before his works of old, before he ever even built the foundation. Wisdom was with him. Well, how can we say that? Well, all wisdom comes from God. You can count on it. That's the way it is. Verse 23, I was set up from everlasting, from the beginning, or ere the earth was. Can you latch onto that? Can you grasp it? I mean, wisdom, before earth ever existed. We're going eons of time here. Verse 24, when there were no depths, no ocean, I was brought forth. And when there were no fountains abounding with water, I was with him, wisdom was. Because wisdom is what brings all these things to pass. That is to say, God's wisdom. Verse 25, before the mountains were settled, before the hills was I brought forth, before any of it. 26, while as yet he had not made the earth, nor the fields, nor the highest part of the dust, that's every little particle of soil, eretz, of the world. And so it is, before even the first little autumn of dust came to be, so it was that Father was with him. You know, you're not going to have that today, but I cannot help but go to the great book of John. I'm going to read it to you. Because a lot of people say, well, is that written in the New Testament? Well, of course it is. All things are written in the New Testament, basically, that are in the Old. St. John chapter 1, I'm reading it, you've all read it before, you'll be familiar. In the beginning, there it is again, in the beginning was the Word, and the Word was with God, and the Word was God, and the Word became flesh and walked among us. Verse 2, the same was in the beginning with God. The Logos, the Word, the truth. All things were made by him, and without him was not anything made that was made. In him was life, and the life was the light of men. And the light shineth in the darkness, and darkness comprehendeth it not. In other words, darkness can't hide light. Light dispels it, drives it away. Light is of God, and darkness is of Satan. How precious it is that our Father, in both the New and the Old Testament, if you'll just take the time to check it out, God's Word will always lead you into truth. And truth is what really sets you free from anxiety, from the unknown. And once one knows and understands the creation, then one can better understand why we're even here. And secondly, what our purpose is. And thirdly, our destiny. That is ever, ever so important. Now, returning back to Genesis chapter 1, let's pick up verse 2. Verse 2 reads, and the earth was without form and void, and darkness was upon the face of the deep, and the Spirit of God moved upon the face of the waters. Now let's take this word "and," because you're going to have it heading each verse hereafter, practically, to the end of this chapter. It's called, to a scholar, a polysyndeton, which is to say, going back to the first, every time you read the word "and," it says a lot more than just the letter "and." Well, what does it say? It says what was just stated, and the Spirit of God moved, the Holy Ruach moved on various things and changing things, and so it was. Now, this would be a little disturbing if you didn't understand it, that God would create a mess. That in the Hebrew, this is tohu vabohu, without form and void. I mean, it was torn up. It was a mess. Do you really, in using common sense, do you think God ever created anything that was a mess? The answer is absolutely not. So what we have to do then is take this word "was." What does it actually say in the manuscripts? It's very important. Let's call up the Hebrew word that is translated "was." It is in your Strong's Dictionary, in the Hebrew Dictionary, 1961. It is haya, a primitive root. And you can compare it with 1933, to exist, to be or to become, not was, but to become, came to pass, okay? And that'll do it right there. It wasn't was. He created it perfect. He created it beautiful. And it became void and without form. Now, if you were a Bible scholar, you would know why. Because Satan rebelled and God had to destroy the first earth age. Why? Because a third of his children followed Satan. They were deceived by him. God doesn't want to destroy his children, so instead he destroyed that first earth age that was perfect. It was beautiful. North was true north. Magnetic north was true north. Everything was in perfect order. The earth was surrounded and protected. And it was a fantastic thing. That's the way God creates things. And so it was. So the earth created by God was not created void and without form. Those of you that have companion Bibles, your appendix 146 before the foundation, katabo, in the Greek tongue, will help you a great deal in understanding this. But there you have it. It was not void and without form. It became became void and without form because it was destroyed. God never creates anything that is void and without form. Well, can we document that in another place? Of course we can. Go to the great book of Isaiah with me. Isaiah chapter 45. You're going to have it on the screen. Isaiah chapter 45, we're going to read verses 18 and 19. Listen very carefully and learn from God's word. Verse 18, and it reads, "For thus saith the Lord that created the heavens, God himself that formed the earth and made it. He hath established it, he created it not," N-O-T, "not in vain." He, that is tuhu, not wrecked, but he formed it to be inhabited. It was beautiful when he formed it. "I am the Lord and there is none else." Verse 19, "I have not spoken in secret in a dark place of the earth. I said not unto the seed of Jacob, seek me in vain," voidness. You won't find me there. "I, the Lord, speak righteousness. I declare things that are right." And certainly he does. He always has. So what did it say there? It said that God created this earth not void and without form. He created it to be inhabited for his children. It was perfect. It was wonderful. And many people might say, well, what happened to it? How come it? Well, you know something? Do you know that we have documented proof in our documentaries about that great overthrow? It certainly wasn't the flood of Noah, if that's what you're beginning to think. It wasn't. But you can go to Ash Falls, Nebraska, to the state park there called Ash Falls Park, and you will find only, I'll repeat it again, only African animals, birds, and creatures. Only animals, that's the rhinoceroses, right where they fell because of a great volcanic eruption from the state of Idaho, I believe it was, or Washington, that came over that area. And at the watering holes, these animals fell as they were, all in contact. They weren't torn up by carnivores. You can find five different types of camel. And you find rhinoceroses, even with little ones, still in the rib cage of the womb. And turtles and birds, all from Africa. Well, how in the world did they? Well, do you think man brought all those African animals over and planted them there in Nebraska? Of course not. It was at the Katabo, the overthrow from the of the foundations, when God disrupted the plates and divided the world in the form that it is. If you take the United States of America and shove it up against Africa, you'll find it pretty well fits. And then you can begin to understand why those African animals are so well preserved in Ash Falls, Nebraska. It is, if you ever had any doubt and wanted the Bible proved of the first earth age, look at what is there, not what you might be told while you're there. Look at what is actually there. Always look at facts and know and understand that as those animals died and their natural moistures drained and were leached from them, then the minerals of that area and that volcanic ash seeped into those remains and hardened them into this petrified condition whereby they are perfect. Take like the camel's tail, even every little bone, right in, still in place, not torn up and scattered by carnivores. But then you can see how that God, in the beginning, what a beautiful earth this must have been, protected from storm, protected from everything. That's what certainly makes that trip well worthwhile. No, as it states in that 18th verse, God himself that formed the earth and made it, he established it, he created it not in vain. He formed it to be inhabited. And so it was. And so it is that it was inhabited. So you see, you don't have to look too far in God's word to see and to understand truth. Well, what about the New Testament? What do we find in the New Testament about earth ages? You think it isn't there? Have you ever read 2 Peter chapter 3? Where it says in the end times you're going to have scoffers that'll come along. Don't let them stir up your pure mind away from truth. They're going to try it. And God would tell you that that from the very prophets and from the apostles, you learn all the truth you need to know, for God has foretold you all things. And so it is. Well, you mean even in the New Testament we're told about different earth ages? Well, I would hope to tell you. When I said God didn't leave anything out, that's exactly what I meant. He did not leave anything out. It's the question is, have you read it? So, beginning then after he says, where's the promises of coming and so forth, let's pick it up with verse 5, 2 Peter chapter 3, and it reads, for this they willingly are ignorant of, and boy do I mean ignorant, that by the word of God, by what now? By the word of God, the heavens were of old, and the earth standing out of the water and in the water, it wasn't torn up. It was created to be inhabited. Verse 6, whereby the world that then was, in its perfect condition, being overflowed with water, perished. It happened. That's the catabole. That's why those plates were split. That's why they were divided. Why? Because God's children were deceived by Satan. Satan fell. That angel, that cherubim that protected the mercy seat tried to sit on it, which has a messiah connotation, meaning he wanted to be Christ. But here you got it. You're not ignorant of that, are you? That there was an earth age before this one? You see, he's going to tell you about all three earth ages here. That one perished. Not the world. And not the earth. And certainly not heaven. But the age. The heaven age and the earth age. It moved into a new age. Moved forward. In what way? Verse 7. But the heavens and the earth which are now, second, are now, by the same word are kept in store, reserved unto fire against the day of judgment and perdition of ungodly men. Perdition means certainly the falling off and the falling away of ungodly men. That's men that don't belong, people that don't belong, that do not meet the requirements of salvation. Verse 8, but beloved, be not ignorant of this one thing, that one day is with the Lord as 1,000 years, and 1,000 years is one day. Well, how long is 1,000 years? It's a millennium. Well, what does that mean? That it simply means the millennium is called the Lord's day. It is in the book of Revelation. It is in many other places when it speaks of the Lord's day. 1,000 years is the day with the Lord. It's speaking of the millennium. That is the time immediately following the seventh trump of the great book of Revelation. But what is this fire business? Well, is God not a consuming fire as it is written in Hebrews chapter 12, the last couple of verses, the last very last verse of Hebrews 12? God is a consuming fire. Well, what does his fire consume? Well, to you, it's the Holy Spirit that warms your heart, that gives you guidance, that gives you light, understanding, wisdom that was with God from the very beginning. But to those that are evil, it scorches. It is a consuming fire for wickedness, for that is evil. Verse 9. The Lord is not slack concerning his promise, as some men count slackness, but is long-suffering to usward. He's got lots of patience. Everything he promised about the second advent, about the return, about exactly how things are going to be, they're going to come to pass exactly as it's written. He doesn't delay. It's simply that he has a lot of patience and is long-suffering to usward, not willing that any should perish, but that all should come to repentance. In other words, as the teaching goes forth, that all would repent and accept the Lord Jesus Christ and follow the leading of Almighty God, where he would not have to destroy again. Verse 10, but the day of the Lord will come as a thief in the night. That's when least expected. In the which the heavens shall pass away with a great noise, and the elements, that's the rudiments, shall melt with fervent heat. The earth also and the works that are therein shall be burned up. That is to say, that are, as you would read in Galatians chapter 4, verses 3 and 9, the beggarly elements of this world. That's to say, wickedness, not good. You know, the Shadrach, Meshach, and Abednego were in the in the great book of Daniel, were in that fiery furnace heated seven times hotter than necessary. They weren't singed. Why? Well, as Nebuchadnezzar looked in, he said, how many did we put in there? We put in three. There's four. For the Son of God was walking with them. They were not singed, not one hair on their head, nor were their clothes smoking. God protects his own. You can count on it, which is symbolic of one thing. God's fiery indignation to those that love him is the comfort and warming feeling of the Holy Spirit as he touches you. Not to destroy, but to love, to understand. And so it is that our Father is in control. Be not ignorant of this one thing. There was an earth age and a heaven age before this. There is this earth age, but there is another age coming. But there is only one heaven and one earth that is spoken of in the Word of God. You know, Paul, when in the 12th chapter, I believe it's 2 Corinthians, would say, you know, at one time, whether in this body or in a flesh, a spiritual body, I know not, I can tell you. But I was taken to the third heaven, which means the third heaven age. That is the eternity in which we are all that overcome or are grafted into or live to enjoy and see and to understand. And how precious it is that our Father is able to lead us. Do you know there is still another place in the Old Testament that he does speak concerning that first destruction? If you still got a question about it, that this earth is millions of years old, and that certainly our Father is in control, you know? Let me show you something. Here is a footprint that we have taken from New Mexico. This was made by our staff, but personally. And it's over 50,000 years old, according to the University of New Mexico, where this footprint was made. The footprint just before it shows you why this one was so deep in this particular place, because he stumbled and caught himself here. But there were angelic beings. This is not a human footprint, but it is the footprint of a man from the first earth age, the time from before, far exceeding the 6,000 years or even the 7,000 years of creation. And not only that, but here from the great state of Texas is one tooth from a mammoth. This is a grass eater, because here you see the ivory of the teeth for the chewer here on the top, and that he was a grass eater, a foliage eater in Texas. Legume grew there. I mean, it was a beautiful, wonderful place. And then from Alaska, from Alaska is the teeth of a dinosaur rex, rips and tears, a carnivore, okay, that certainly wasn't a grass eater, okay. And it is much older than 50,000 years old. And, but my preacher said the earth is only 6,000 years old. Well, it's too bad he lied to you and that he's not capable of understanding God's word. Because God's word is complete. Have you read it with understanding, with wisdom that was with God from the very beginning, before it all started? So turn with me, if you would, to Jeremiah chapter 4, when God threatens about what he did once before, how he tore it up, how he caused it to be torn up. We're not talking about Noah's flood either. Chapter 4, verse 22 of the great book of Jeremiah, and it reads, "For my people is foolish." That means they're sottish. They're just a little bit on the stupid side. "For they have not known me, they are sottish." That means stupid, along with foolish. "Children, and they have done none understanding. They are wise to do evil, but to do good they have no knowledge." None at all. It's emphatic. And it would seem so when you go into certain circles of people. And then he tells what happened. For what he's doing, he's kind of giving a warning. "I did this once before, and if you think I won't do it again, you mess with me." God does have a temper. He's jealous. 23. "I beheld the earth, and lo, it was without form, void." And void. Tuhu vavuhu. "And the heavens, and they had no light." Noah's flood certainly didn't darken heaven. So you're not talking about Noah's flood. 24, "I beheld the mountains, and lo, they trembled. And all the hills moved lightly." He split the plates, the land plates, divided them. And again, you've got living proof of this in Asphalt, Nebraska, all for the looking, and well worth the trip. Verse 25, "I beheld, and lo, there was no man." My God cleans the earth. The one that left this footprint I showed you, zippo, he's gone. Right back to the Father from which he came. "And all the birds of heaven were fled." There weren't two pigeons or two doves to be let loose from the ark of Noah. I mean, he cleansed it at that time. 26, "I beheld, and lo, the fruitful place was a wilderness, and all the cities thereof were broken down at the presence of the Lord and by his furious anger." And he was angry. How precious it is to see our Father in action. Hey, he's got a temper. And when the world disobeys him to a certain point, there's a time of reckoning coming. And certainly God does not mind dropping that hammer. He said, "I did it once before." Verse 27, "For thus hath the Lord said, the whole land shall be desolate. Yet will I not make a full end." Why? Because of the election. Those that were true to him, even in that first earth age that stood against Satan, they're known today as God's elect. This is why he would say in Ephesians chapter 1, verse 4, "I chose you before the foundations," or the overthrow of the world. Why? Because you stood against Satan. You weren't beguiled by him. You weren't seduced by him. You remained true to our Heavenly Father. Therefore, he didn't make a full end. And he knew there would be hope. How precious this book of Genesis is. You know, if you start opening it up in the beginning properly, the whole Bible falls into place pretty well for anyone. It simplifies the very word of God. I often use this old farm boy analogy that if you've ever opened a feed sack, if you get the threads going just right, you can just pull the thread apart and open the feed sack. But you hack at it and butcher it and chop it up, and it's not going to open anyway smooth. Well, neither is the word of God if you don't open it up smoothly with understanding and peace of mind to know and to understand. Now, I'm going to remind you again that the word and, as it is utilized here in this scripture, is a polysyndeton, which means a lot more is said than is written. It means, and then the Spirit of Almighty God, and what is that Spirit? It's the Holy Spirit. This is why it can be said through the Holy Spirit that Christ was with him from the very beginning. Why? Because he was Emmanuel, God with us. And that light came. And that light lightens the world. And that light is truth. And that truth puts the seal of God in your mind, whereby Satan can't shake you. He can't gain anything on you or against you. Why? Because you have the truth of God's word. Again, all the way to the beginning in Genesis 1, whereby it stated, and the Spirit of God moved. When God moves, something gives. When God moves, his love comes forth to those that love him. And when God moves,

0: original form to be inhabited. What a fantastic time to live. Don't miss the next lecture. Bless your heart. You listen a moment, won't you please?
1: 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Christ said in Mark 13, 23, "Behold, I have foretold you all things." 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Don't be deceived by Satan.
0: And there we are back again. Let's have the 800 number, please. 1-800-643-4645. That number is good from Puerto Rico throughout the U.S., Alaska, Hawaii, all over Canada. If the Spirit moves and you have a question, you share it. Won't you do that? Please never ask a question about a particular reverend or denomination or organization. We are not going to judge people. Why? Well, we have a judge. It's our Father. And when you interfere in his business, he'll get on your case. And his orders are, do not judge. But you do have the right to spiritually discern and let God's Spirit move on something whereby you can ascertain whether it's good, bad, or somewhere in between. That's why you always, if you're a Christian, have that first intuitive feeling about a person. It's spiritual discernment. You can tell what. It's a gift from God. Don't ever forget that. Those of you that listen by shortwave around the world, it's always a pleasure hearing from you. And your announcer at the end of the hour will give you our mailing address. And again, it's always good to hear from you. Got a prayer request? You don't need that number and you don't need an address. Why? Because God knows what you're thinking. Right now, he does. He's got time for you. He created you different than anyone else. Your DNA is different. He loves you. But do you know what he wants from you? Hosea chapter 6, verse 6, he wants your love returned if you want to be blessed. He created you for his pleasure. So how long has it been since you let him know you love him? That truly pleasures him. Think about it. Father, around the globe, we come, we ask that you lead, guide, direct, Father. Touch in Yeshua's precious name. Amen. Okay, and we are picking up a question which we started yesterday and had to delay. It's Richard from South Carolina, and it concerns overseers and deacons. Question on 1 Timothy 3:12, a deacon must be the husband of one wife and must manage his children and his household well. This created a lot of discussion in our Bible study after reading the qualifications and instructions given to Timothy. We would like to have a better understanding on a person who was married once and remarried again. Some Christians are twisting the word around to meet certain needs, and we need your help. Well, it's a thing of common sense. As it is written in Jeremiah chapter 3, verse 8, God's a divorcee. We were awful close to it in chapter 4, weren't we? He was a divorcee. He divorced Israel. Give her a written bill of divorcement. So there are biblical reasons for divorce. And if a man is or a woman is divorced for biblical reasons and should marry again, they still only have one wife. They don't have two. They divorced the other. That's what a divorce means, a bill of divorcement for biblical reasons. Then that person has every right to serve if they are dedicated and a loving Christian wishing to serve the living God. You cannot rob them from that. Now, I could even take this one step further. Does Christ's blood on the cross forgive sin? Does Christ's blood on the cross give us a new start when you have a change of heart and repent of past sins? even if it was your fault. That's what I'm saying. If Christ forgives a person through his blood on the cross, totally, as he promises, is that person clean or is that person unclean? There's only one answer to it. They're clean, or we're all living a lie in Christianity, because Christianity makes new. Christianity does away with sin. Christianity does away with the sting of death, which is sin. So therefore, I'm not going to prohibit one that has totally repented and has a clean slate by Christ's name and by their own life to prevent them from serving the family. Otherwise, we're kind of living a farce. And I realize there's a lot of people, if they're living in adultery. That's if they don't repent. Kind of let a little wisdom come into your mind and realize that's the beauty of Christianity, is forgiveness. When you truly repent, when you're doing what's right, you deserve forgiveness. If you're not doing what's right, you will not get forgiveness. And so it is. Julie from Texas, I have a question I need help with. It's been on my mind for a long time. I was saved as a young girl, and I feel my salvation and baptism is true. And as I grew older, I began to hear people say, you must walk to the altar alone. And I didn't. My aunt went with me because I was at her church, and my mother took me down when I wanted to be baptized. Is this true that you have to go down by yourself? That's traditions of men and a bunch of malarkey, okay? You see, your very sentence in saying that I feel my salvation and baptism is true, that's the answer. It is. Don't let Satan rob you. You're listening to people, and people are ignorant concerning God's word. Even a lot of them that have a big REV behind their, in front or behind their name. A lot of them will have a DD or a BS after their name too. You want to be real careful, because that's what they are. Stick with common sense and God's word. If you feel that your baptism, which it's wonderful that your aunt could go down with you when you wanted to go and you had a good feeling. It was wonderful that your mother stood up with you. And quite frankly, if you were to stand up for a baptism here at Shepherd's Chapel, you wouldn't be going up to an altar. You'd be going down a creek bank, okay? And it would probably be by yourself, because your mama wouldn't want to go, all right? But be that as it may, you're in good shape. Don't let man rob you. John from Tennessee. Why did the rich man say Father Abraham and not Almighty God when he spoke from the other side of the gulf? Well, now, stop and think. Who did he see? He didn't see God. And don't forget, he's a sinner. Who did he see across that gulf? First of all, he saw Lazarus. But where did he see Lazarus? He saw him with the bosom of Abraham. Abraham was embracing him and welcoming him. So Abraham's the one he saw, so that's the one he spoke to. That's just pure old common sense as far as a sinner's concerned. That's all he knew. And I think God would, just as he would have Lazarus being the equivalent in the Hebrew tongue, Eleazar, which was the beginning of the true priesthood, that the same would be with him, that Father Abraham is the father of many people when they follow God's way. He was to be a blessing to all people. Carol from California. And if our sins are written in the book of life, if we have asked for forgiveness, why will we still be punished? Well, who in the world told you you would be? Look, God said, if I forgive you a sin, I don't want to hear about it again. So don't you bring it up to me. That's our Father speaking. So if I were you, I'd be real careful, because you're bringing it up to him again. And he's already forgiven you for it. It doesn't exist. How could you be punished for something that doesn't exist? You couldn't. You see, you're listening to some men's traditions, or you're listening to something, or misunderstanding something, because once you repent, you're home free. It didn't happen. It didn't exist other than in your memory to keep you from doing it again. Wanda from Colorado. I am thankful to God that you are such an obedient servant. Well, thank you. I appreciate it. I have been following your teaching for several months and have been blessed with God's word in my life. Well, thank you. Question, in Numbers, the 12th chapter, it talks about Moses and the Cushite wife he had. Was this Zipporah? The answer is yes, it was. But what you have to remember is, I don't know what translation you have, but it isn't a Cushite, it's an Ethiopian. Why? Because Jethro, Zipporah's father, and all of her sisters lived in the land of the Kenites. They were not Kenites, but they lived in that land. He was a full-blood Midianite priest. And to be a Midianite priest, you had to be born of Midian. Well, who was Midian? He was Abraham's child by his second wife, Keturah. I believe it is Genesis chapter 25. We'll be there in a while, and we'll cover it real good. She was a child of Abraham, okay? Question, Susie from Indiana, is there an Antichrist, false prophet, and Satan? Or when the word Antichrist is used, is it always referring to Satan himself? It's one of Satan's names. Satan has many names: Little Horn, Antichrist, Lucifer, Devil, Dragon, Chief of the Evil Spirits. It doesn't matter what false prophet, doesn't matter what name he goes by, it's still him. And he will try to be, the reason he's called Antichrist is one of his most dangerous roles. Because in the Greek, the word anti means instead of. So he comes instead of Christ, claiming to be Christ. And people that are ignorant concerning God's word will worship him thinking it is Christ. Totally, I mean, taken in by him. That's what happened in the first earth age, and isn't it sad that it's going to happen again? That's why we work, we strive to save as many as we can from the deception and the lies of that one. Okay, Mansell from Arkansas. I've been listening to your word for a month, and now it has changed my life. I now know what to look for, and I know that I will not be in my flesh body when the true Savior returns. You are the only one that has shown or told me the truth. Is 7,000 the actual count of the elect? 7 means spiritual completeness. So whatever the number is, it means that's how many did it. That's spiritually complete. Father knows, but there are many, many more of the ethnos, the Gentile peoples, that are God's elect also, that will make a stand. You left from Tennessee. Okay, after many years of listening to false teachers, the rapture doctrine, Father opened my eyes and ears to the truth, and I'm thankful. Well, it's good to have you with us, okay? My problem is I'm not having very much success planting seeds. Some of my friends and family listen to your teaching but never turn loose of false teachings. How can I do a better job? I pray Father will open their eyes before it's too late. Thank you so much. Well, just be patient. Keep living that life. And if they're listening, it'll come around. Just be patient with them. Don't over-preach to them, okay? Live that example, and when they come to you, always plant a seed, and when God makes it grow, then water it, and then cultivate it, but let God do the growing. You can't force yourself on people, and they're going to know the truth anyway. Maybe they're not as zealous as you are to study the word, and they have it in their mind, but don't judge them. Love them and do the best you can with them. This is Mac from Kentucky. I have often wondered if the soul conceived of at an entity distinct from the physical body is an immortal life form. Then how can it be destroyed the same as if it were a physical body in hell fire, which is claimed to be done to souls, according to the Bible, souls of sinners? Well, your soul is not necessarily immortal unless you earn it. The only way your soul is immortal is if you take part in either the first resurrection or the second. Otherwise, you don't have an immortal soul. And if you think a soul can't be destroyed, you've never read Matthew chapter 10, verse 28. What does Matthew chapter 10, verse 28 say? Well, it says something like, never fear man who can kill the body, but you better fear Almighty God who can kill the flesh body and cause the soul to perish. I mean, God can do it. God spoke and nothing became everything. He can speak and something can become nothing. Okay, my name is Bergian. I'm 10 years old and I live in Indiana, and my family plans on moving to Mississippi, but we have a church in Indiana because my parents are pastors. My mom has told us that the Lord is telling her that we have to get out of Indiana, but there's a constant feeling in my heart saying, what about the church? Does there say anywhere or somewhere in the Bible about leaving his ministry for our well-being? I don't know that maybe are they going to another church? Is it a calling? I mean, they're not going to. God's gifts are not given partially. They're given without repentance. If they're pastors, they're not going to be able to get away from it. They'll still be pastors. Again, we are planning on moving to Mississippi, but I really like to be around some of my old friends at school. Did Jesus really feel that way when he went back to heaven with his Father? I know that I will see them in heaven, but I really miss them until that time being. Well, you know, with your knowledge and with your family being in the ministry, do you think God's ready for you to move on and make a lot of new friends and plant new seed to be a blessing to others? You do not have to. They're not taking the place of your old friends you're leaving. Your heart is big enough that you've got plenty of room for both of them, and you'll be a fantastic success there if God truly is telling your mother it's time to move on to a different ministry. Okay, Kim from Indiana. Question, would you please interpret Romans 8, 38 and 39 for me? No power can separate us from the love of God, neither in heaven, in hell, earth, or anywhere else. Nowhere is anything powerful enough to separate us from the love of God. That's basically what it means. Global warming, would you please offer scriptures as proof that nutty case is just that nutty? And would Genesis 8:28 be a good reference? It certainly is, and you've done your homework. It documents that there is no such thing as global warming. Also, you know, when you let some idiot go against real scientists who are true meteorologists, You got somebody here that has never, probably ever picked up a class on meteorology. And they're arguing with, I mean, the trained professionals. I mean, you got a few scientists that can be bought, and they bought them. But it's a bunch of junk, and the scientists themselves have admitted they fixed the score. And, you know, I would think anyone, I don't care where you were on this globe in this winter, which is one of the coldest we've had in many, many years, that would be worried about global warming is they got something missing up here. But one of the main reasons I noticed even at the Chamber of Commerce, it was left that we still have to be able to have laws to concern carbon tax. You raise a little money from the farming folks and the people that drive trucks and you that start up, you know, warming your homes, that you should have to pay for that. It's necessary. A bunch of malarkey. It's not necessary. It's rip off time in the Ozarks and everywhere else. Let's hope that our Congress will put a stop to this bunch of malarkey. It's time that people stop listening to idiots and children trying to provide leadership in high places and get back to ground zero, common sense, wisdom from God. James from Indiana, when a person dies and goes to the wrong side of the gulf knowing the truth and still rejects God, where are they during the millennium? Do they get a second chance too, or are they off limits to the elect at this time? Nothing is off limits. You got to realize that when everyone is changed, the good, bad, and the ugly are changed into spiritual bodies. They don't have the flesh hang-ups. They can think a lot clearer. And I know a lot of people say, well, they knew the truth. They attended church all their life. Well, what was taught there? Fly away? Some untruth? They didn't have a prayer of a chance. I mean, coming out the gate. Get real. Whenever in the millennium, they hear from Christ himself, the truth for one and all times, untainted, pure, and freeing. That's what they refused. If they refuse that, so long, Charlie. David from Texas, how long did the fallen live on earth in the second world age until Noah's flood, and where are they now? Well, there was still a second influx. You have an appendix on that in your companion Bible. There was a second influx, like, for example, Og. But they were for a short period of time because the flood killed them all, the Geber, and God drove away the others. We kind of read that in Jeremiah chapter 4 today. I mean, he run every soul off. Then back to where are they now? Read the first six verses in the great book of Jude, right before the book of Revelation. They're in chains, locked for destruction just prior to the second advent. It will take place, okay? Christine from Illinois, when I was to my church, it was nowhere in the comparison. My question to your teachings, my question is, but really I am asking for my sister, and I'm out of time. I want to take this up in the next lecture because it's quite long. I love you all because you enjoy studying our Father's Word chapter by chapter and verse by verse. Most of all, God loves you for that. Why? It's the letter he sent to you, pleading with you to gain that wisdom and knowledge of understanding. You make his day, boy, is he going to make yours. We're brought to you by your tithes and offerings. If we have helped you, you help us keep coming to you. Once you do that, bless God, he will always bless you. Most important though, you know what? You listen to me, and you listen good. You stay in his word every day. In his word is a good day, even with trouble. You know why? because Jesus, Yeshua, is the living word.
1: 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We invite you to join us for the next in-depth Bible study each weekday at this same time. Thank you for watching today's program, and God bless you.

The book of Deuteronomy. The law was given as our schoolmaster. Have you been to school on God's Word? Certainly one way to go there is to study the book of Deuteronomy. Probably the most exciting thing that Deuteronomy has to offer for you is that great song of Moses, that those that overcome the false Messiah in the end generation will be singing. The law itself being the schoolmaster that keeps us out of trouble in these flesh bodies. Again, an education in taming that part of you that oftentimes needs taming through the old schoolmaster, that great book, Deuteronomy, the law, and its set ways of keeping you from harm's way even in this generation. You're going to enjoy it.

0: Welcome to the Shepherd's Chapel Network Family Bible Study Hour with Pastor Arnold Murray. Wisdom is understanding God's Word. Pastor Murray's unique teaching approach brings God's Word alive with meaning as he takes you on a chapter-by-chapter, verse-by-verse study of God's letter to you, the Bible. And now here is Pastor Arnold Murray.
1: Good day to you. God bless you. Say welcome to the Shepherd's Chapel. Welcome to this family Bible study hour. Back in our Father's Word, book of Galatians, chapter 4, verse 13. We're going to pick it up there in a moment. Paul is coming down on the Galatians pretty good. He said, he established the church there, and they went for it big time. They loved him, and they loved the gospel. And then they had some super preachers that later came in, and they were legalists trying to turn them back to the old ceremonies and the old way and some of the old blood rituals such as circumcision. And Paul said, have I wasted my time on you all? That I've taught you the truth, the gospel, and now you turn back to the old way, which is unnecessary. You're beginning to worship days and months instead of Christ by your holidays and holy days, when we have Christ every day. And that's what's important. Christ became our high Sabbath. Hebrews chapter 4 makes it very clear. But most of all, 1 Corinthians chapter 5, verse 6 and 7, Christ became our Passover. That's the highest Passover, that a holiday, Sabbath, that a Christian can have. And you need to pay attention to what Father taught. And Paul's a little bit upset about it, that they would revert back and listen to a bunch of knuckleheads instead of sticking with God's word. So let's pick it up, if we may, as he continues that line of thought. Chapter 4, verse 13, a word of wisdom from our Father, and it reads, you know how through infirmity, that's the weakness of the flesh, I preached the gospel unto you at the first. Paul was, he was weak in this sense, that he had trouble seeing. Father left that thorn in his flesh after he was taken to that third heaven age as a reminder. And he said, even though I had that weakness, you still listened to me. Verse 14, and my temptation, which was in my flesh, you despise not, nor rejected, but receive me as an angel of God, even as Christ Jesus. Even as I taught Christ Jesus, you receive me. You receive me as that spreader of the gospel, a man of God. 15, where is then the blessedness you spake of? For I bear you record. Now, I'm going to call it to your attention that if it had been possible, you would have plucked out your own eyes and have given them to me. You would, because of the weakness of my eyes, if you could have, when I first brought you that message, you would have taken, plucked out your own eyes and gave them to me. Well, that wasn't possible, but he's saying how much they loved him, and then they would revert back. Have I wasted my time on you all? Verse 16. Am I therefore become your enemy because I tell you the truth? Are you going to, you're going to follow the rule of God and the word of God? Or are you going to follow traditions of men? And because I do bring you the word of God, do I become your enemy because you've listened to a bunch of fruitcakes? I'm not calling names. That's what they are if they don't teach God's word, and it misleads people. Verse 17. They zealously afflict you, but not well. Oh, they are balls of the fire, the way they bring forth their message. Yea, they would exclude you from the gospel, that is, that you might afflict them. That is to say, they will drop off the gospel and teach you their zealous falseness. But when you follow them, you leave off the gospel. And you know, that's a bad trip, my friends. And you know, you must always remember this. There's nothing new under the sun. When somebody tries to bring you along some new religion they dreamed up and you cannot back it up in God's word, you better be real careful, because there is nothing, as Ecclesiastes chapter 1 declares, nothing new under the sun. And in Mark 13, Christ would teach you, I have foretold you all things. The question is, have you read them? That's the point. Verse 18, but it is good to be zealously affected, that is to say, always in a good thing, the gospel. And not only when I am present with you, but even by this letter, I hope it works to that extent. So when I'm with you, I don't have to be so hard. Verse 19, my little children, of whom I travail in birth again until Christ be formed in you. I feel like your spiritual father, and that I birthed you, meaning I brought you the message in the beginning, and you accepted it. It affected your lives in such a way that it brought you up. It edified you. It put you in walk with God himself, whereby you had the blessings of God. Verse 20, I desire to be present with you now, wish I could be, and to change my voice, for I stand in doubt of you. I wish I could come there, and I wish I could be softer in voice, in appreciation to you. I've got a little bit of doubt here, in as much as I know what you're doing. You're listening to legalism and turning back to the old way. You know, again, I'm going to emphasize, circumcision was one of the main things. That's bloodletting. And anytime you claim bloodletting is religious, after Christ shed his blood on the cross, you are flirting with bad trouble, because that's almost sacrilegious, because Christ shed blood for one and all times, and circumcision now is both for male and female, and it is of the heart to know and to love him for what he has done for us, what he has made possible for us through repentance, the forgiveness of all sin. So this is why he's a little upset at them, you know, that you would make a mockery of the crucifixion. Verse 21, tell me, ye that desire to be under the law, do you not hear the law? Have you read it? Have you that want to be under it, have you ever really studied it? Do you know the difference between laws, statutes, and ordinances? Do you know the difference between God's sacred law and ceremonial law? And if you're going to set yourself up as a scripture lawyer, you better know the difference. Every Christian should know anyway the difference between the law and statutes and ordinances, ceremonial activities. It keeps you out of a lot of trouble. The law never, ever, ever changes. Ordinance do, especially blood ordinances. Verse 22. For it is written that Abraham had two sons, the one by a bondmaid and the other by a free woman. He had one by Hagar and the other by Sarah. Okay. And bear in mind, God had, Sarah being barren, she sent Hagar into Abraham, and which later she would regret, because from that came Ishmael and the Arabian people of today. But the free woman, God approached, she was 90 years old, and Abraham was 100 when she conceived Isaac in her womb. Okay, verse 23. And he who was of the bondwoman was born after the flesh, that was Ishmael. But he of the free woman was born by promise from the living God, that his offspring, because Christ would come through that lineage. And by this, that God would bring forth that promise. Verse 24, which things are an allegory of these, for these are the two covenants. The one from the Mount Sinai, which gendereth to bondage, which is Hagar. 25, and then we'll explain this. It's a little bit deep, and yet it isn't if you'll let it flow here. 25, for this Agar, and this be Hagar from the Hebrew, is Mount Sinai in Arabia, and answereth to Jerusalem, which now is, and is in bondage with her children. Now, to understand this, the scripture is a little bit contaminated there, for what it truly says in the manuscripts is that for this Agar is Mount Sinai in Arabia. In the Arabian tongue, Hagar means stone, rock. And I'm saying Arabian tongue, not the Hebrew, not the Greek, not the Aramaic. In the Arabian tongue, Hagar means rock, and Sinai means rock in the Arabian tongue. And what he's saying here, to them, they called Mount Sinai the rock in the Arabian tongue. But these two covenants, especially today in this generation, you should be aware of them. Naturally, it opens up, through Christ comes salvation to all, even Ishmael, if and only if he will be a believer. Otherwise, he's not. And their rock becomes something that certainly is not our rock. And in their own tongue, we see that difference. This is the allegory he was referring to. He says, look at it, see it. See it for yourself and understand. And let's go with the next verse, please. Verse 26. But Jerusalem, that's Yerushalayim, which is above, is free, which is the mother of us all. In other words, this would be the place for Messiah. It would be the place where his birth would be, very near there at Bethlehem. And the fact that it was a promise of God. Well, where is that promise at? Isaiah chapter 7, verse 14, a virgin shall conceive, she'll have a male child, you will call him Emmanuel, which is to say God with us. That was God's approach, not through Ishmael. You can call him rock, and you can call Sinai rock in the Arabian tongue. But that wasn't the birthplace of the Messiah, and so it is. But under the contract or the covenant, they are included if they meet the condition of following Messiah. Verse 27, for it is written, rejoice, thou barren that bearest not. Break forth and cry, thou that travailest not. For the desolate hath many more children than she which hath had an husband. Now, of course, this is quoting Isaiah 54:1. Who is this barren one? Well, let's spend just a moment on it, because as Christ was walking up the hill of Golgotha and the daughters of Jerusalem were beside that path, they were weeping. And this you would find in Luke chapter 23. They were weeping for him. And he said, daughters of Jerusalem, weep not for me. Though I'm going up here to be crucified, don't weep for me. For if they will do this to the green tree, which means his flesh body, what are they going to do to the spirit? And then he said, the day will come when it will be said, blessed are the barren, meaning that remain a virgin when the Antichrist comes, that you're not deceived and fall into his ilk and even be spiritually impregnated when the true Christ returns expecting a virgin. And what does he find? You do not want to go there. So this is why this barren is brought into this, so that you would wake up and realize and even cover, if you would, that Luke 23 of what happened on that hill to Golgotha, because he's speaking of God's election, that they're going to remain barren away from the false Christ when untold millions will wed him by deception. And unfortunately, how proud our Father is of those that stay in the field working, that is to say, this world, not falling for his lies, his tricks. Yes, there are two covenants. And one is a good covenant, the other is a good covenant, if they will believe upon Messiah. Next verse, 28, and verse 28 reads, "Now we, brethren, as Isaac was, are the children of promise." That's to say, those of the house of Israel and those that love the Lord Jesus Christ, regardless of what, you are part of the promise then. Even if you are adopted in. 29, that would say if you were Ishmael and adopted in through Christ, you're in good shape. You're of the promise. Verse 29, "But as then he that was born after the flesh persecuted him that was born after the spirit, even so it is now." And I will say again, those that Ishmael born of the flesh does persecute Christians, kills Christians, burns Christian churches, and in this world even today. And it's a kind of a bitter pill. But it was written long ago that it would come to pass, so don't let it be a surprise to you. What you do is you be wiser than the serpent and as peaceful as a dove. Verse 30. "Nevertheless, what saith the scripture, cast out the bondwoman and her son, for the son of the bondwoman shall not be heir with the son of the free woman." That was to say at that time until Christ would come, 31 to complete that thought. So then, brethren, we are not children of the bondwoman, but of the free. When you accept the Lord Jesus Christ, you are of the seed of promise, which is to say Christ. When you become a Christian, what does Christian mean? It means you're a Christ man, meaning you belong to him. He owns your soul. Ezekiel chapter 18, verse 4, all souls belong to God. So let that be known. But only in the seed of promise can one attain eternal life. Otherwise, you're going to go in circles in this earth age, destroying, killing, blowing up people. Really a godly thing to do, what? But then it's written, and that's as it is, and so it is. Chapter 5, verse 1. "Stand fast, therefore, in the liberty wherewith Christ hath made us free, and be not entangled again with the yoke of bondage." Don't, for heaven's sakes, when Christ makes you free, don't let some church or anyone else put you in bondage. It is very difficult for me to understand how some people can teach Christ and his forgiveness total and still hang up people with sin. Example, a divorcee. You'll have to go to the back of the church, and we don't want you teaching any Sunday school classes. And the poor woman repented for any problem she may have had with it, and Christ forgave her and gave her a clean start. What kind of Christian would question that? You're doubting Christ if you hang those chains of bondage on a free, born Christian person, regardless of what they are. If they have repented, you stand fast in that liberty and don't let someone put you in bondage. That's the beauty of Christianity, is Christ forgives. He has the power and the ability. He paid an awesome price to have that ability. He died on the cross for you for it. Verse 2, "Behold, I, Paul, say unto you that if you be circumcised, Christ shall profit you nothing." Circumcision anymore and that bloodletting has absolutely nothing whatsoever to do with salvation. What? Because Christ shed the last blood that is necessary on the cross. If you want to be circumcised for hygiene purposes, fine, no problem. But it isn't, don't ever do it for spiritual reasons. Verse 3, for I testify, I assure you, again, to every man that is circumcised, that he is a debtor to do the whole law. You do that, you better do every last law. If you're gonna put your salvation by law rather than by Christ, you better do every one of them along with circumcision, or guess what? You're not gonna make it. And can flesh man do that? No, he can't. You're gonna break some of them and you're doomed. But Christ set you free. Verse 4, Christ is become of no effect unto you. Whosoever of you are justified by the law, ye are fallen from grace. You've fallen from that promise. What a shame and what a sin for people to turn back to legalism in the old way when we have freedom in Christ. Verse 5, for we through the Spirit wait for the hope of righteousness by faith, and it is that faith that sets us free. When we believe and when we see, we walk by faith, not by sight. We know that what is written in God's word is true. When you rightly teach it and understand it, it's going to see you through. Verse 6, for in Jesus Christ neither circumcision availeth anything nor uncircumcision, but faith which worketh by love. In other words, circumcision is not going to make any difference to you one way or the other. Whether you are or not, it does not matter spiritually. It has nothing whatsoever to do with salvation any longer. And this is a hard lesson for many people to understand. The Old Testament is very pertinent. It is something we all need to know and understand. But at the same time, if you convert back to the old ceremonial law and ordinances, I'm not talking about the law now, again comes into play the fact that you better know the difference between law, statutes, and ordinances. You start messing around with them and pretty soon you've got yourself back under the law again and you have broken the promise or your inheritance to that promise when it was there for you all the time. Why would you want to do that? So rightly dividing the word of God is to know the difference between those things that do make a difference. Let's go with the next verse, please. Verse 7. You do run well. Who did hinder you that you should not obey the truth? You really went for it. You came into this real well. But what hindered you to hear that word and obey it? Verse 8, this persuasion cometh not of him that calleth you. You didn't get that from me, Paul is saying. I certainly didn't bring it to you clearly and understood. Verse 9, a little leaven leaveneth the whole lump. And this is very true. You know, many people right away, they'll say, well, it's the leaven that does it. You know, it's Passover, get all the leaven out of your house. And you see what you're doing? You're slipping right back into the old way and tradition. What does leaven then signify? Sin. All it's saying is get the sin out of your house. Not some bread, not some object. It's not going to help your family one iota to cleanse your house of leaven yeast. That is to say, within bounds of health. But what leaven symbolizes is sin, and if you let in a little bit of sin, and many times people will throw out all the bread, and then they leave the boob tube going with the filth and everything else that is fed into your home, and celebrate Passover. Oh, joy to the world. You know, isn't that great? You know, You have to go by what God's word signifies and what Christ became. And you let in, all he's saying here is you let a little sin and a little of the old teaching in, and just as yeast, when you work up the dough and you put in a little bit of yeast, it's going to go through that whole loaf. And so it is with sin. You let in a little bit of sin and it's going to go through the whole loaf. That's what he's talking about. Stick with the gospel. The gospel is God's spell. It's the good news. And you want to stick with it. Verse 10, we continue. I have confidence in you through the Lord that you will be none otherwise minded, but he that troubleth you shall bear his judgment, whosoever he be. Whoever tries to turn you away from the simplicity that is in the gospel of the Lord Jesus Christ will pay for it dearly. And I believe that with all my heart. That's why if you're going to set yourself up as a teacher, you better do your homework, and you better do it well. Because if you mislead people, the hammer falls on you, my friend. And so it is. Verse 11, and I, brethren, if I yet preach circumcision, why do I yet suffer persecution? Then is the offense of the cross ceased? Even if I started preaching circumcision, they would still persecute me. But if you were to preach that you had to be circumcised, the way of the cross is lost.

Well, what is the cross? It's salvation. It's Christ. Christ crucified. And you cannot stop preaching that. But if you go back into legalism, that's exactly what you're doing. You're making Christ's death on the cross of none effect. Verse 12, I would they were even cut off which troubled you. This probably should be explained. You know what it says in the Greek? If they're going to trouble you by teaching you still must be circumcised, then I just assume they cut the whole thing off. That's Paul's patience with them. You want to do that for religious reasons, just cut the whole thing off. If you're going to practice it, get to it. And you can see he's not frustrated, but he's laying it on the line. It doesn't make any difference. Circumcision is no part of it. Has nothing to do with salvation, except for circumcision of the heart. That is to say, to love the Lord Jesus Christ for what he has done for us. Starting a new life, understanding him, following him. Verse 13, for brethren, ye have been called unto liberty. You're free. Only use not liberty for an occasion to the flesh, but by love serve one another. In other words, don't take that liberty wrong. Enjoy it. Enjoy the freedom that Christ gives you to enjoy life, to have pleasure. And you should. It is amazing to me how quickly some people they will listen to some preacher or somebody that will put them in bondage. And certainly they will do it. It's just like an example. I will call it up again. We had a question from a lady. Do I have to divorce my husband? I've been married before, and the church says I must, that it isn't right. Well, if Christ forgave her, it's right. And then we had another from an elderly lady saying that the church insisted she come before them and confess all of her sins. Well, be reasonable. We're at freedom. She repented. She had no sins. But the good deacon still wanted to pull each one of them out and confess it. Do you know what God said about that? I don't want to hear about it again. And yet a church would insist that from an 85-year-old woman? And we, hopefully, set her free. That because she had repented, she had no sin, therefore she had nothing to confess before the deacon board. Okay. And that is a true fact. And that will pass muster with our Heavenly Father. And that's what he means with this. You've been called unto liberty. You are free from the hang-ups of people that would put you back in bondage. Once you have repented, that's very necessary to repent and have sins forgiven, but then they're gone. Verse 14, for all the law is fulfilled in one word, even in this, thou shalt love thy neighbor as thyself. Now, what an interesting verse. Did you notice something there that you need to be very clear about? It said, love your neighbor as yourself. It didn't say, love your brother as yourself. You see, biblically, there's a difference between a brother and a neighbor. A brother is one born into the womb of Israel. And a neighbor is one adopted into the house of Israel, that is to say, Christ and his salvation. So what it's saying is, even Ishmael being a neighbor, if, one word, if he loves the Lord Jesus Christ and returns that love, then he has no problems. It opens to everyone. Whomsoever will.

0: he gives us that option to love him and to be loved by him. Don't ever lose that. It's a gift from God. That's what's so very important, especially in this end generation. All right, bless your heart. You listen a moment, won't you please?
1: Genesis 1:46, the first six chapters in God's word. The world that was. Did you realize there was a world age before this one? Same old world, different age. The creation itself. When were the races created? You see, all the races were created separately, and you'll find that documented in these particular tapes. How and what was the sin in the garden? It will be discussed in this series also. This is a must for the serious Bible scholar, for if you do not understand how it was in the beginning, you certainly will never understand the end. I think you will find this series very rewarding and certainly will answer questions that no doubt you've always wondered about. Genesis 1:46. Hey, I know you're going to enjoy this series.
0: And there we are back again. Let's have the 800 number, please. 1-800-643-4645. That number is good from Puerto Rico, throughout the U.S., Alaska, Hawaii, all over Canada. If the Spirit moves and you have a question, you share it. Won't you do that? Please never ask a question about a particular reverend or denomination. We're not going to judge people. We have a judge. It's our Heavenly Father. Let him do the judging. You have the right to spiritually discern right from wrong. Don't ever let anyone take that away from you. It's a gift from God. And therefore, you know what you should hear and what you should not. If you can't document it in God's word, you want to be very careful of it. Those of you that listen by shortwave around the world, it's always a pleasure hearing from you, and your announcer at the end of the hour will give you our mailing address. Again, always a pleasure. Got a prayer request? You don't need a number or an address. Why? Well, God knows what you're thinking. Do you realize he's got time for you? Do you know that he created your DNA different than anyone else? Your fingerprints? You're unique. He wanted someone just like you. But he does want you to love him. That's what he requires. You know, that's not asking much. Because he is your Father, and he truly does love you. Return that love and be blessed. Father, around the globe we come. We ask that you lead, guide, direct, Father. Touch in Yeshua's precious name. Thank you, Father. Amen. Okay, question time. We're going to go with John from Pennsylvania. If you have a daughter who marries into a family that does not know the word of God, who will teach her in the millennium? And John is pulling reference from Ezekiel 44, verses 20 through 25, that if you have a mother, brother, sister, unmarried, and father, that you can go, if you're one of God's elect, and assist them. But I am certain our Father is very fair. If she had no one to help her, he certainly would let her earth father help her. You can rest assured of that. Okay, Karen from Maryland, and you have mentioned on your program that you only have communion three times a year. Can you tell me when are the three times you receive communion? Well, it's Passover, Pentecost, and Feast of Tabernacles, or Fall Fellowship. Why and where in Scripture does it tell you that you should only receive communion three times a year? Well, it doesn't necessarily, you have to use the scripture a little bit. In the book of Acts, he said, as oft as you meet. How often did they meet like they did on Pentecost Day, where they came in from all parts of the country? You see, they didn't have transportation back then. They met three times a year. And he said, as oft as you meet, then take it. Now, there is no sin in taking communion whenever you need it. You can take it yourself whenever you need it. I do not like the high Passover that Christ became to become a ritual. That is to say, to do it every week. I think when you do that, certain people will become, will treat it, it will lose the importance of what that communion is. That in as much as Christ became our Passover, that we should partake of that table of the Lord on every Passover. And the rest of the days are just to remember Passover, quite frankly. So it's to remember Christ. But there is no sin in taking communion if you're ill, if you need it, or whatever the occasion might be. But that's what we do. I do not like it to be taken every week or on a schedule. I think it loses something. Lori from Arizona, can you explain the resurrections when we die? I know Ecclesiastes 12:7 says we go straight to God. I think I heard you talk about two resurrections, one when we die and from this life, and the second when all are given a choice to follow God and or not after we're in heaven and the millennium is over. That is correct. There's the first resurrection, and at the end of the millennium is known as the second resurrection. It takes place immediately after Satan is released a short season, as it is written in Revelation chapter 20. And many that had no opportunity to hear the truth will have that opportunity to take part in the second resurrection, or they can participate in the second death, which is the death of the soul. Someone I know said to me, she believes the dead are dead and says it in the Bible that we are in a grave until Jesus comes back. Doesn't Ecclesiastes 9, 5, and 6 say the dead know nothing? Who is the dead then if we... Well, you got to understand, I hope you've got my work on Ecclesiastes. It is written to the man that walks under the sun, meaning the flesh body, telling us how to find happiness in the flesh, okay? How to be content. And what it's telling you in chapter 9 of Ecclesiastes is when this flesh body dies, it's going back to dirt. It doesn't know anything because all it is organic matter. But you have a beautiful spiritual body, which is your real body. And that goes back to the Father. But these flesh bodies go back to dirt from whence they came. We're through with them. We don't need them anymore. Why? Because we have a beautiful spiritual body. It does not age. It does not get ill. It is not perishable, is probably one of the best definitions for it. Time means nothing to a spiritual body. That's why every time you see an angel approach in the New Testament, it is a young person. Why? Because age does not have anything to do with a spiritual body. They're eternal. And so you have it. In other words, chapter 9 of Ecclesiastes is talking to the man that walks under the sun. And it starts off by saying, a living dog is better than a dead lion. Well, now, lion's the king of the jungle. But if he's dead, he's a chunk of meat. And he's going back to dirt. That's the point. Mona from Oklahoma. I was preparing to lead the devotional as a prayer service. I chose my scripture from the book of Psalms, chapter 9, verses 9 and 10. My comment was, put your trust in God and he will support you and be there with you in the end. I usually consult other books of the Bible to see if I'm correct, and I read from the Companion Bible, and then I read from the handbook called Nelson's Quick Reference, All Was Well, until I read his closing sentence. The Father forsook his Son on the cross, but he will not forsake you. I do not agree with him. Am I wrong? No, you're very right. Father never, ever forsook himself, because the Son is the Father, Emmanuel, God with us. All Christ was doing on the cross when he said, my God, why hast thou forsaken me? He was quoting Psalms 22, which is a psalm of David, not Christ. And the Psalms tells of the crucifixion, that they're going to nail him to the cross, that the Roman soldiers will be gambling for his clothing at the foot of the cross. And from long ago, no, it is really hurtful when someone makes a statement like that, and you are absolutely correct. I hope you didn't, and I'm sure you didn't teach that. Sean from Ohio. My question is this: who exactly were the Kenites, and of whom did they descend from? Am I right in assuming they were pulling the wheel, causing many to veer off course? You're right there, but I think, Sean, I don't think you've ever had our Mark of the Beast tape. And the word Kenites in itself in the Hebrew tongue, take your Strong's Concordance, check it out. It means sons of Cain. That's where they came from. They were the offspring of Cain, who was the first murderer. And Christ will tell you in St. John chapter 8, verse 44, that the Kenites are of their father, who was the first murderer. Let's see now, who was the first murderer? It was Cain, of course. And that their father is the devil, literally, okay? That's the teachings of Christ. He makes it also very clear in Matthew chapter 13, along about 35 through verse 40, that Satan planted that wicked seed in this world. Okay, we've got Dennis, Emily rather. This is Emily from Florida. I am searching for the names of the seven spirits of God, having no luck therewith. Can you direct me? If you name them for me, please go slow so I can write them down. Well, it's real simple. All you got to write down is Revelation chapter 5, verse 12. I'll say it again. Revelation chapter 5, verse 12. And underline them even in your Bible. There are seven of them there. These are the spirits of God, power, and so on and so forth. It'll give them to you. It's by this that he is everything. Gloria from Vermont. I hear you mention that we lived before in the first earth age. Has everyone lived before? God's not a respecter of persons. What he does for one, it happens to everybody, okay? What was the first earth age like? Was it much like the world today? And is this why we experience deja vu? Thank you, Gloria from Vermont. Well, it's, Patton, many times, General Patton, he would say, I was at this battle. And I think when a person is so, inasmuch as he was such a military strategist, that fascinated him, and maybe it brought back some memories. It is possible. The first earth age, we were in spiritual bodies, so it was a lot better than this earth age. It, as you read in Genesis, chapter 6, verse 3, it grieved God that he had made man flesh also. I mean, it was a kind of a hang-up. I mean, flesh is weak, and flesh sins pretty good. And it grieved him. But it's a lot tougher here, but not impossible, because if you love the Lord, because he sees us through. Gloria from Texas. When we are here teaching in the millennium, will we live in the houses that we currently live in, or will there be no houses? You have to realize we're in a totally different dimension. Example, when Christ appeared after the crucifixion and he resurrected, he came into the room and he walked out through the wall. Now, was Christ not there, or was the wall not there? And the answer is, he was simply in a different dimension at that time. And so it is with us. When we go back into our spiritual bodies, we're in a totally different dimension. And the things that we see and experience in this world will not be in that dimension. I'm sure it's a lot better, okay? Patricia from Illinois. In the millennium, will the people that are already saved be judged again, or only those that still need to overcome? Thank you. If you take part in the first resurrection, on the second has no power over you. I think that's written in Revelation 20. You got it made. You're on the right side of the gulf in paradise, and God will judge you. And those that do good, judgment day is rewards. That's where God pays us for, and you receive your righteous garments for having served him. But those that do overcome when Satan's released a short season at the end of the millennium, and do overcome, they'll take part in the second resurrection. Mary from North Carolina. Pastor, could you please explain to me more about the different sides of the gulf? I thought being in heaven was to be in paradise. Thank you. Well, it is. Paradise is where you go in a spiritual body, but it has two sides. One side, and this is very well brought out in Luke chapter 16. One side you overcome. That's where Abraham and all of those that have overcome are, Christ. And on the other side, you've got people that didn't make it. They're not happy campers. But you see, who does the judging? God does. So you have to go to heaven, wherever God is, to be judged. So let there be no mystery that the good, bad, and the ugly all go to paradise, because God's going to judge them there. Some good and some not so good. Barbara from Oklahoma. Enoch was Cain's son. Does that make Enoch a Kenite? Did Enoch choose the right path and not the path of his father? Well, Barbara, I feel you're making a mistake in that it is true that Cain had a son named Enoch. But it's also true that Adam had a son named Enoch. They're not the same people. Cain's Enoch, if I remember correctly, was a builder of cities, a city dude. And that's what brings commerce and much trouble. But Enoch, Adam's son, was a preacher. And he taught against the fallen angels mixing with the daughters of Adam. I mean, he taught, and I'm sure was persecuted greatly for teaching that it was wrong to intermix with those that had left their first habitation. You might say, well, where can you document? Little old book of Jude, right before the book of Revelations, it will tell you that Enoch was a prophet. Okay, but you got to know which Enoch. This is a good lesson for you. Many of the names that were the offspring of Cain are identical to the names that were the offspring of Adam. Cain's genealogy you will find in chapter 4 of Genesis. Adam's genealogy you will find in chapter 5. Well, why wouldn't you find Cain in Adam's genealogy? Because he wasn't his child. That's why they have separate genealogies. Okay. It's really very simple if you just let the word flow. But don't let the names that are duplicates, or just because somebody named somebody something, it doesn't make them the real person. That's what God wants you to learn from that. David from North Carolina. Where can I find the word Mamzar in the Bible or in the Strong's Concordance? I'm going to go with the Strong's Concordance. You will find it in the Hebrew dictionary. I'll say again, the Hebrew dictionary, word 4464. That's 4464. Okay? And Teresa from California. Pastor, does the weather have something to do with the end times? Not really. The weather, you know, you get this global warming stuff. Really, it's the raiser of taxes trying to make a trip on Christians and people of the world to cap and charge for carbon and close down the livelihood of all of West Virginia and many other places where coal is harvested, which is very much a part of the power that we have. A lot of people would have you believe that there was global warming, but it's for a political and economical reason. What does God say about it? That's what's important. And you find what God has to say about it in Genesis chapter 8, verse 22, way back in the beginning of the Bible. This happened just after the flood. And God said, I promise you, I will never destroy the earth with water again, and you will always have warm and cool, and you will have always have your seasons. He doesn't say there in 8:22, you better be careful, the politicians are going to tell you there's global warming. I'll stick with God, and you can hear the politicians. Lakeisha from Florida, I have been told that there is not a Trinity. I was told that Jesus is one person and God is another. Can you please explain this to me? Well, it's real easy. Isaiah chapter 7, verse 14 explains it all. You know, we're in a different dimension than our Father is. This is why a living person cannot see God, because he's in a different dimension. That's why flesh and blood, as it's written in 1 Corinthians 15:50, cannot enter heaven. Why? Because it's a different dimension. Flesh won't go there. But once the flesh dies, that spiritual body steps out, and it is in that dimension. But Father himself, when he said in the beginning, let us create man in our image, he included himself. And naturally, Jesus would tell you, in St. John chapter 14, if you've seen me, you've seen the Father. So that's pretty simple, okay? Pretty simple. Jesse from New York, I have a nativity scene to remind me of Jesus' birth. Is this wrong to have? You know, what is wrong is to have something you worship. And as you stipulate yourself, you have it to remind you of Jesus. And that's not worshiping, because you worship the Lord. A picture, you don't worship it. A necklace, you don't worship a cross, that is to say, which we had in the last lecture. But and the nativity scene, it's not something we worship. It's simply to remind us of what happened at Bethlehem. And so there is absolutely nothing wrong with it. What is wrong is when you worship something. Do you realize that some people worship their business? Why do they worship their business? They put it before God. Anything you put before God in your life, totally, you got to take care of business. Nothing wrong with that. But don't put God away and focus on your business. I'll tell you why. Because if God is with you in your business, you'll be a lot more successful anyway, because he can make the rocks go out of the road and bless you. All right, I'm out of time. Hey, I love you all because you enjoy studying God's word, but most of all, God loves you for it. Hey, it makes his day. When you read the letter he sent to you, it just simply makes his day that you care enough, that you love him enough to read the letter he sent to you for your own benefit. You make his day, boy, is he going to make yours. We're brought to you by your tithes and offerings. If we have helped you, you help us keep coming to you. Won't you do that? Bless God. Again, he will always bless you. Most important, though, listen to me, and you listen good. You stay in his word every day. And his word is a good day, even with trouble. You know why? Because Jesus, Yeshua, he is the living word.
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This has been a long time I've been promising a children's book. This is a book that will help a parent teach their child exactly what God's Word states. Now, this was done by a very good friend and student of this chapel. We have given it, if you would, a binder whereby if there is a page that you feel is too far advanced for your children, then by all means you should remove that particular page. It is done in a material that is even washable, and it takes you step by step into instructing a child what does God's Word say. And I think you will find it extremely helpful. It is item number 4414.

0: Welcome to the Shepherd's Chapel Network Family Bible Study Hour with Pastor Dennis Murray. Wisdom is understanding God's Word. Pastor Murray's unique teaching approach brings God's Word alive with meaning as he takes you on a chapter-by-chapter, verse-by-verse study of God's letter to you, the Bible. And now, here is Pastor Dennis Murray.
1: Good day to you. God bless you. Welcome to Shepherd's Chapel. Welcome to this family Bible study hour. Ready to get back into our Father's Word here at the chapel? We invite you to get your Bible and join us. We're going to pick it up today, this fantastic book of 2 Samuel chapter 20, verse 11. And there was the foundation of the nation of Israel was starting to get some cracks in it. The civil war with Absalom caused some divisions in the nation. There was some people, of course, who followed and supported Absalom. There were some who supported and followed David. And after Absalom was defeated and David returned to Jerusalem, several of the other tribes other than Judah said, "What have we to do with you, David? We have no inheritance in the son of Jesse." And we see the writing on the wall, more or less, for the nation to be split some 45, 50 years from the point in time that we are now. And again, we had another rebellion after Absalom's rebellion. A Benjamite by the name of Sheba revolted and rebelled against David and led several other of the armies away from David. And David really messed up, I think. David's making more and more, in my opinion, poor decisions. And he put the leader of the army under Absalom over the armies, his armies that fought against them, Amasa by name. He replaced Joab, who was his general, against Absalom and was successful along with some support from his brother and Attai. But then you see, though, that David took Amasa, the leader of Absalom's army, and put him in charge of his armies. Now, that's a poor decision. His troops wouldn't trust Amasa any further than they can throw him, much less serve him with their life and limb. David told Amasa, "You got 3 days to get the armies of Judah together to pursue after Sheba." And he took longer than that. I think lack of discipline. Perhaps he was having trouble for the forestated situation that the troops of Judah wouldn't trust him after he led the armies of Absalom. But David said, "You know, we're going to have more trouble." This was to Abishai, his nephew. "We're going to have more trouble from Sheba than we had from Absalom if we give him time to get to a fortified city." Joab, and as we ended our last lecture, dispatched Amasa, Amasa, the general of the armies, to our heavenly father. David had a problem with Joab. The two, it was kind of a love-hate relationship between Joab and David. And when David promoted Amasa over Joab, no doubt that went all over Joab. Joab had a problem with competition. You remember back in 1 Samuel chapter 2, we had the situation there with Abner, who was the general under the puppet king Ishbosheth, Saul's son, last remaining son that was living. And Abner was leading the people of Israel over to David. And Joab saw that as a threat, and he killed Abner much the same way he did Amasa. presented himself on a friendly nature, reached forth to kiss him, and then ran a sword through him, through the fifth rib, killing Amasa. So with that, let's ask that word of wisdom in Jesus' precious name. Father, we ask you to open eyes, open ears this day as we pick it up. 2 Samuel chapter 20, verse 11, and it reads, "And one of Joab's men stood by him," this is by Amasa as he lay on the ground dying, "and said," this address to the men who followed Amasa, "He that favoreth Joab, and he that is for David, let him go after Joab." Let's get back on focus here and get Sheba, who's leading a rebellion against King David. You either follow Joab and David, or you're going to get the same thing that Amasa just got. "And Amasa wallowed," or rolled, "in blood in the midst of the highway. And when the man saw that all the people stood still, he removed Amasa out of the highway into the field," got rid of the bottleneck, "and cast a cloth upon him. When he saw that everyone that came by him stood still," probably looking on him with astonishment and amazement, especially those who were following him. Verse 13, "When he was removed out of the highway, all the people went on after Joab to pursue after Sheba, the son of Bichri." And Sheba, the son of Bichri, again, was of the tribe of Benjamin. Verse 14, "And he," this being Joab, "went through all the tribes of Israel unto Abel and to Beth-Maacah and all the Berites, and they were gathered together and went also after him," after Sheba, in other words. Quite an army gathering behind Joab as he works his way toward where he thinks Sheba is. Beth-Maacah means house of oppression. It's located in northern Palestine. And also this Abel means meadow. So if you put the two together, you have meadow of the house of oppression. Verse 15, "And they came and besieged him," this being Sheba, "in Abel of Beth-Maacah. And they cast up a bank, a mound." This is, again, when you were going against a walled city, that was quite a common strategy, was to haul in earth to where you could make a ramp to where you could cross the wall. And it stood in the trench against the outermost wall is what this means. "And all the people that were with Joab battered the wall to throw it down." David's fear of Sheba was that he would get to a walled city. He told Abishai, his nephew, "He's going to be more trouble to us than Absalom if we let him get to a fortified walled city." Verse 16, "Then cried a wise woman out of the city, Hear, hear, say, I pray you, unto Joab, come near hither, that I may speak with thee." This is a very wise woman. She's going to prevent a lot of needless deaths, and she's very aware of God's law. More on that in a moment. She's about to give Joab a Bible lesson, and we're going to benefit from it as well. Verse 17, "And when he was come near unto her, the woman said, Art thou Joab? And he answered, I am he. Then she said unto him, Hear the words of thine handmaid. And he answered, I do hear. I'm listening. Go ahead. Then she spake, saying, They were wont to speak in old time. They plainly spoke in old time, saying, They shall surely ask counsel at Abel. And so they ended the matter." And this kind of not very translated very well. They used to say of old time that if you want wisdom, ask someone from Abel. because they're celebrated for the wisdom of its inhabitants. And this woman is very wise. She knows the word of God. Verse 19, I am one of them that are peaceable and faithful in Israel. I'm one of you, Joab. I'm of Israel. I'm not some foreigner or some enemy. Thou seekest to destroy a city and a mother in Israel. Why wilt thou swallow up the inheritance of the Lord? We didn't ask the scumbag Sheba and those with him to come here. They just came in. This mother in Israel is a large city at this time, was called a mother city of Israel. Anything that was fenced and fortified. Then the smaller villages around the fortified city were known as the daughters of Israel. Verse 20, and Joab answered and said, far be it from me that I should swallow up or destroy. And she's calling attention to Joab, Deuteronomy chapter 20, verses 10 through 14, where God, through his servant Moses, instructs Israel on the rules of engagement. And God's word says that when you besiege a city, that you first send words and ask if there's peace. In other words, do you want to surrender before you swallow up and destroy the city? And if the people of the city do surrender, that you're not to kill them, you're to put them to tribute, to where they serve you, in other words. Now, there was an exception to that, and that, of course, were the Canaanite nations when Israel moved into the promised land, the land of Canaan. God told the people of Israel, Deuteronomy chapter 7, very plainly, you don't let the Canaanites survive. You wipe them out, every man, woman, and child of the Canaanites. If you don't, you're going to take their daughters to your sons for wives, and you're going to give your daughters to their sons for wives, and before you know it, you're going to be worshiping their gods. Verse 21, Joab replies to the woman, the matter is not so. In other words, it's not exactly as you said. But a man of Mount Ephraim, Sheba, the son of Bichri by name, hath lifted up his hand against the king. He's led a rebellion. He's a deserter, a treasonist. Even against David, deliver him only, and I will depart from the city. And the woman said unto Joab, behold, his head shall be thrown to thee over the wall. Now, this is a can-do woman of God. Did she say, well, let me consult the other elders of Baal, Beth Maacah. Did she say, let me consult with the other elders? No. She said, give us 10 minutes and Sheba's head is going to come sailing over the wall. Be careful that it not hit you on the way down. Verse 22. Then the woman went unto all the people in her wisdom, and they cut off the head of Sheba, the son of Bichri, and cast it out to Joab. And he blew a trumpet, and they retired from the city, every man to his tent. And Joab returned to Jerusalem unto the king, left the able Beth Maacah in peace, and only the Sheba, the deserter, lost his life. Very wise woman, probably saved a lot of needless killing. Verse 23. Now Joab was over all the host of Israel, and Benaiah, the son of Jehoiada, was over the Kerethites, that's the executioners, those who had the responsibility of executing the king's judgments, and over the Pelethites, which were couriers or messengers. The Kerethites and Pelethites, made up the royal bodyguard, those tasked with guarding David's life against any and all enemies. And we had a previous list of David's officers in chapter 8, verses 16 through 18. This is more or less an updated list. Some of the people are the same. Benaiah was, not only did he serve David well, but he also served David's son Solomon well. He was one of Solomon's most trusted officers. Verse 24. And Adoram, who's not listed in chapter 8, was over the tribute, over the levy or the taxes that were coming in. He was also served under Solomon, and under Solomon, he was a very busy man because there were a lot of people paying taxes and tribute to the nation of Israel. And Jehoshaphat, the son of Ehilud, was recorder. That's the writer of Chronicles. You could think of it as more or less a historian, would write down significant dates that events happened. Verse 25, and Sheva, which was scribe, and he's called Sariah in chapter 8, or either that or he's a different person. And Zadok and Abiathar were the priest. We still have two high priests. You have Zadok at Gibeon, where the Mosaic Tabernacle is, and you have Abiathar, who is with David in Jerusalem, where the Ark of the Covenant is. Verse 26, and Ira, also the Gerite, was a chief ruler about David. And here we see the officers of David listed. Now in chapter 21, we come to a three-year famine, and then at the end of the chapter, we have the heroic acts of David against and his officers against the Philistines. Chapter 21, verse 1. Then there was a famine in the days of David 3 years, year after year, and David inquired of the Lord through the Urim and Thummim of the high priest, and the Lord answered, it is for Saul and for his bloody house because he slew the Gibeonites. Now, what had happened here was that the Gibeonites were the third stop for Israel when they crossed the Jordan. First, Israel, with a lot of help from God, destroyed Jericho. They then moved on to Ai, I'll say it right in a moment, and had no trouble defeating the armies of King Ai. Then they came to Gibeon. The Gibeonites had heard what Israel did with Jericho and Ai, and they dressed themselves up as though they'd been on a long journey. They put on their old shoes that were almost worn out. They got moldy bread, and they came up to the Israelites and said, make a league with us and we'll serve you. Well, they kind of pulled the wool over Israel's eyes because God said, you destroy the Canaanites, which these people of Gibeon were Canaanites, but rather they made a league or a covenant with them and promised that they could live with them in peace as long as they paid tribute. God said, you don't make any covenants with the Canaanites, but they did make a covenant, and they gave their word that they wouldn't kill the people of Gibeon. Verse 2, and the king called the Gibeonites, this is David, and said unto them, now the Gibeonites were not of the children of Israel. They were Canaanites, mountain dwellers, but of the remnant of the Amorites. And the children of Israel had sworn unto them. They'd sworn on God's name that they would not kill them, that there would be peace. And Saul sought to slay them in his zeal to the children of Israel and Judah. And there's nothing more written in God's word about that event, but evidently Saul decided to take it on his own to break that covenant with the Gibeonites and took it upon himself to slay a bunch of them. And of course, remember, it was God who said the sin, this famine, is caused because of the blood that is on the land that Saul took of the Gibeonites. Verse 3. Wherefore David said unto the Gibeonites, what shall I do for you? And wherewith shall I make the atonement that you may bless the inheritance of the Lord, that being Israel, of course? What will it take to atone or expiate the sin of Saul on the Gibeonites? David, again, I think his judgment is becoming more and more clouded as he gets older. By the way, David is approximately 58 years old at this point in time, according to the scholar Bullinger of the Companion Bible. But why didn't David ask God what would it take to atone or expiate the sin that Saul brought upon Israel by killing a bunch of the Gibeonites? He didn't. He went to the Gibeonites. Verse 4. And the Gibeonites said unto him, We will have no silver nor gold of Saul. We don't want any money, nor of his house. Neither for us shalt thou kill any man in Israel. And he said, what ye shall say, that will I do for you. Whatever you say, whatever you want. But they don't want him to kill anyone in Israel, but they want to kill seven. Verse 5. And they answered the king, the man that consumed us and that devised against us that we should be destroyed from remaining in all the coast of Israel. But he didn't want us living within the borders of Israel. And we had a deal with Israel saying we could live together in peace. Verse 6. Let seven men of his sons be delivered unto us, and we will hang them up unto the Lord in Gibeah of Saul. That's Saul's hometown, whom the Lord did choose. And the king said, I will give them. David agreed to their terms. And again, David making, in my opinion, poor decisions. I won't set myself up as judge of David by any means, but along with appointing Amasa over the armies of Judah, which were fighting against him when Absalom rebelled, and this decision, I think David's judgment is subject to question. Verse 7. But the king spared Mephibosheth, the son of Jonathan, the son of Saul, because of the Lord's oath that was between them, between David and Jonathan, the son of Saul. 1 Samuel chapter 20, verse 15. David swore to Jonathan that he would always show favor to Saul's house. Mephibosheth, of course, being Saul's grandson and Jonathan's son. Mephibosheth ate at David's own table and was treated like one of the king's sons. Verse 8. But the king took the two sons of Rizpah, the daughter of Aiah. Rizpah was the concubine of Saul that Abner went into in 2 Samuel chapter 2, that caused Ishbosheth, the puppet king, to challenge Abner, a mistake, whom she bare unto Saul, Armoni and Mephibosheth, and the five sons of Michal, the daughter of Saul, whom she brought up for Adriel, the son of Barzillai, the Mecholathite. Now, this needs a lot of explanation. Michal, the daughter of Saul, had no sons. You remember when David brought the Ark of the Covenant into Israel, Jerusalem, and Michal was offended. She said, boy, didn't the king look glorious today, exposing himself like the common Levites in front of all the handmaids. God closed her womb and said, you won't have any children until the day of your death. Now, what this is, it should have been translated Mira, who was, that's who Saul wanted David to marry to begin with. Mira in 1 Samuel chapter 18 verse 19 was given to Adriel after she was promised to David, verse 9. And he delivered them into the hands of the Gibeonites, and they hanged them in the hill before the Lord. They impaled them on stakes. And they fell all seven together and were put to death in the days of harvest, in the first days, in the beginning of the barley harvest. Barley normally grown for animal feed, but in hard times, such as time of famine, it would be poor man's bread. The time of harvest, mid-April, which usually is no rain, verse 10. And Rizpah, the daughter of Ai, that's the concubine of Saul that Abner took sackcloth and spread it for her upon the rock from the beginning of harvest until water dropped from them out of heaven, rain, the famine about to be over, and suffered or allowed neither the birds of the air to rest on them by day nor the beast of the field by night. Normally, when someone was impaled, they would take them down and bury them. They left these out so that until the rain would come, until the famine was over. And that would further degrade the bodies. And what this woman, the mother, is doing is protecting the bodies from any further desecration by the birds and the beast. And it was told David what Rizpah, the daughter of Ai, the concubine of Saul, had done. David was touched by this. Now he will gather the remains of all of Saul's family and bring them together. And David went and took the bones of Saul and the bones of Jonathan his son from the men of Jabesh Gilead, which had stolen them from the street of Bethshan, where the Philistines had hanged them when the Philistines had slain Saul in Gilboa, the final chapter of 1 Samuel. We had the death of Saul, Jonathan, and Saul's other two sons. But the Philistines took the bodies of Saul's sons and Saul and attached them to the wall in Bethshan. The men of Jabesh Gilead, who Saul had delivered from Nahash, the king of Ammon, in his early days, went and stole the body of Saul and his sons and brought them back to Israel. And he brought up from thence the bones of Saul and the bones of Jonathan his son. And they gathered the bones of them that were hanged, the seven who were impaled, the descendants of Saul. And the bones of Saul and Jonathan his son buried they in the country of Benjamin in Zelah, in the sepulcher of Kish his father. Kish was the father of Saul. And they performed all that the king commanded. And after that, God was entreated.

needed for the land. The rain came and the famine was over. In verses 15 through 22, we have the heroic acts of David and those who were under him in the wars with the Philistines. Moreover, the Philistines had yet war again with Israel, and David went down and his servants with him and fought against the Philistines, and David waxed faint. David, approximately 60 years old at this time. He lived to be 70, but he's starting to show his age. Never in his life was David afraid of anyone, but here we see he waxed faint because of his age. And Ishbibenob, which was of the sons of the giant, and we have Rapha here, the descendants of the second influx of Nephilim, fallen angels, the weight of whose spear weighed 300 shekels. He had nothing on Goliath. Goliath's weighed 600 shekels, 1 Samuel chapter 17, verse 7, of brass in weight. He being girded with a new sword, thought to have slain David. He probably recognized David as being he who slew the champion of Gath and went after him. But Abishai, the son of Zeruiah, this David's nephew, succored or saved him and smote the Philistine and killed him. Then the men of David sware unto him, saying, Thou shalt go no more out with us to battle, that thou quench not the light of Israel. You're 60 years old, you know, and you're not a 30-year-old anymore. You let us do the fighting, you stay at home. And, of course, it would be through David's loins that the light of the world would come. I'm speaking of Jesus Christ. And it came to pass after this that there was again a battle with the Philistines at Gob. Then Sibbecai the Hushathite slew Zaph, which was of the sons of the giant. Again, we've got Geber in the Hebrew, the giants. Verse 19, and there was again a battle in Gob with the Philistines, where Elhanan, the son of Jeoriagim, a Bethlehemite, slew his brother, slew the brother of Goliath, the Gittite, the staff of whose spear was like a weaver's beam. Note, the brother of is in italics. In other words, it's been added to the original manuscripts. Although in 1 Chronicles chapter 20, verse 5, it also speaks of Goliath having a brother. And there was yet a battle in Gath, where was a man of great stature, another giant, and had on every hand 6 fingers, and on every foot 6 toes, 24 in number. And he also was born to the giant. He was a hybrid deformity. It wasn't natural. God never intended for the angels to go into flesh women and give birth to children. And when he defied Israel, Jonathan, the son of Shimei, this is Jesse's third eldest son, the brother of David slew him. In other words, David's nephew. These 4 were born to the giant in Gath and fell by the hand of David and by the hand of his servants. And there are no giants when God is on your side. Chapter 22, which is a repeat or another version of Psalm 18, which is how to achieve the victory, a song of David. Let's get a few verses. Verse 1, And David spake unto the Lord the words of this song in the day that the Lord had delivered him out of the hand of all his enemies and out of the hand of Saul. David had a rough time of it in life. It seemed that he was always at war with someone, but God delivered him time and time again. And he said, The Lord is my rock, and my fortress, and my deliverer. Don't ever forget, the Lord is your rock, your fortress, and your deliverer, your salvation. And I don't care how tough things get,

0: days, God will always save you from violence. Verse 4, and we'll stop for the day. I will call on the Lord who is worthy to be praised. So shall I be saved from mine enemies. Salvation and victory come through the Lord only. This is a beautiful song by David. Don't miss the next lecture as we'll complete David's song of thanksgiving. We got a short message. We'll ask you to listen a moment, won't you please?
1: The Mark of the Beast on CD is our free introductory offer to you. 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It is getting late in the game. You need to know what the Mark of the Beast is. As it's written in Revelation chapter 13, verse 8, many will be deceived. There is no need for you to be deceived. Christ said in Mark 13, 23, Behold, I have foretold you all things. Jesus indeed told us how not to be deceived, and Pastor Arnold Murray takes you on a step-by-step study of God's Word concerning this critical subject, the Mark of the Beast. 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
0: Welcome back. We're glad you can join back with us. Let's have the 800 number, please. 800-643-4645. That number good throughout Puerto Rico, the U.S., and Canada. If you have a biblical question that you'd like to pose to be answered on the air, feel free to call that 800 number and leave your question. Please don't ask questions about a specific individual, denomination, or organization by name. We try to teach God's Word in a positive manner. Throwing out negative about others by name serves no purpose. We simply won't do it. We'll let God's Word do the teaching, the correcting, and the healing. If you're watching via or studying via the Internet somewhere around the world that can't use that 800 number, your announcer at the end of the hour will give you our mailing address. Quite all right to mail your questions in. Got a prayer request? Well, we can do away with the telephone number. You don't need a telephone. You don't need paper and pencil and a mailing address. Your Heavenly Father is there for you 24/7. And, you know, He developed a unique way that you can communicate with Him. It's called prayer. I encourage you to develop your relationship with your Heavenly Father. You do that by talking to Him. Let Him know that you love Him if you do. Thank Him for the many blessings that He bestows upon you. And don't let it be where the only time He hears from you is when you got trouble in your life and you need His help. We do have these prayer requests. Father, we come united as one in the name of Your Son, Jesus the Christ. We ask You to look upon these, Father. You know their needs, illness in families. We ask for a special touch of healing. Addiction to drugs, Father. You know, if it is Your will, a special blessing on each of these. We also lift up our military troops who are in harm's way around the world, Father. Watch over, guide, direct, touch, and heal in Jesus' precious name. Amen, and thank You, Father. Let's get to some questions, see what's on the mind of folks. First up today, we have Don in Michigan. All of us that were born of woman, are we part of the third that are living now that followed Satan? Absolutely not. There's one third of God's children who followed Satan when he rebelled against God. Now, that, understand, that was in the first earth and heaven age. One third of God's children supported Satan in that rebellion. And God had a choice. He could destroy one third of His children, or, and this is what He did, His plan was to have the second earth and heaven age. Everyone to be born through the flesh one time in this earth and heaven age and see if they follow Satan or our Heavenly Father. Now, you have heard us say that we believe that the third who followed Satan in the first earth and heaven age are probably living in this the fig tree generation. It would only be fitting that they would be here on earth when the Antichrist returns. Will they follow Satan, the Antichrist, or will they follow God? Ben in Georgia, can my wife that passed away, can she see me? No, I don't believe that she can see into this dimension any more than we can see into that dimension unless God allows it. I have known situations where when someone who loses an immediate family member, usually someone very close, that and they're having trouble with the loss, that God will allow the spirit of the deceased to visit the one who's still in the flesh for a brief few moments to let them know, hey, I'm not dead. I'm alive still. We have a God of the living, not a God of the dead. You follow with, can I pray to God to give them, my wife, mom, and dad, a message from me? I don't know why not. And if God chooses, you know, always pray for things in God's will. And if God thinks that that's appropriate, he will. If he doesn't, he won't. How do we get around in heaven? Car, truck, or motorcycle? Well, I think we'll have something a wee bit more sophisticated than what we're familiar with here on earth. I look forward to seeing what those babies can do. Stephanie from North Carolina. Where do we go when we die? If there is no hell until the final judgment, where does someone go that rebels against God? Well, they go to the wrong side of the gulf. And I'm speaking of Luke chapter 16. You have that Lazarus and the rich man. The rich man was a mean son of a gun. Lazarus, on the other hand, was humble before God. Lazarus ended up on the right side of the gulf in the bosom or the arms of Abraham, while the rich man ended up on the other side of the gulf, which you can't cross. The word itself means it cannot be traversed. Now, if you have an Apocrypha, 2 Esdras chapter 7, verse 77, in the following verses, gives us a little more detail on what it is like on the wrong side of the gulf. Gabby in New York. I came with a question concerning the creation days and the fall of man. When God had created man in his own image and the races on the sixth day, was there sin within the races before the fall of man, and did the races commit sin before? Good question, but you have to understand, what is sin? Sin is breaking one of God's commandments, going against the law. But if you don't have any commandments or laws given by God at the time, it's impossible to sin. If there's no law, there is no sin. So to answer your question, until Adam and Eve fell, as you call it, and were seduced by the serpent, the devil, in the Garden of Eden, there was no sin. Desiree in Arizona, will you please explain 1 Thessalonians chapter 4, verses 16 and 17, especially verse 17? Well, I'd ask you to back up, Desiree, to 1 Thessalonians chapter 4, verse 13, which is where we find the subject of the scripture you're mentioning. And it's that Paul states, I don't want you to be ignorant concerning where those who are asleep in Christ, those who are dead, in other words, as the heathen are. Then in verse 16, he goes on to say, when the Lord returns at the seventh trump, that leads into your question on verse 17, then we which are alive in the flesh shall be with the Lord in the air, in the Greek, and that's the breath of life. Why are we in the spirit bodies? Because when that seventh trump sounds, as it's written in 1 Corinthians chapter 15, verse 52, and the following verses, there is no more flesh. All take on spiritual bodies. And Desiree, I know that's where the rapturists point to and say that means we're going to meet Jesus in the clouds. Let me ask you this. Where is Jesus coming to? He's coming to earth. Acts chapter 1 verse 11 makes it very clear that Jesus even tells us where he's returning. That's the Mount of Olives. Why would Jesus instruct us to put on the gospel armor of Ephesians chapter 6 to stand against the fiery darts of Satan if we were going to fly off somewhere? Ken in Illinois. The transsexual and transgender people, are they like being the creator instead of God being the creator? Where can I find this in Scripture? Well, I like Isaiah chapter 29, verse 16. And it states there that they turn things upside down and shall be esteemed as the potter's clay. For the work, say of the potter, he made me not. In other words, if you are a potter and you made a cup, it would be like the cup saying, the potter didn't make me. Or, that continues in Isaiah 29:16, or shall the thing framed say of him that framed it, he had no understanding. That's what the transgenders say, that God didn't know what he was doing when he made me a little girl. He should have made me a little boy, or vice versa. They turn things upside down. They take what's right and make it wrong. They take what's wrong and make it right in their own eyes, not in God's. Douglas, if we clone humans, do they have a soul too? I don't think so. A clone won't come from an embryo. God places souls in embryos at the time of conception. I don't believe man will actually succeed in cloning their self. The Tower of Babel brought God down. And what was going on there? Well, people were trying to create their own salvation. The flood of Noah's time was some 200 years before they built the Tower of Babel. And their thought was, well, if it ever floods again like it flooded in the days of Noah, we can climb the stairway to heaven and save ourselves. Like I said, that angered God so much it brought him down to earth. And it was at that point that he and the angels put different languages on earth among the people. Cloning is the same thing. People trying to create their own salvation. I believe it will bring the Lord down again. Patricia in Tennessee. Where is Satan now? I have always believed that he still roams here on earth, deceiving as many as he can before Christ returns. Well, his spirit is certainly on earth, and many of the spirits of many who serve him. But you can read in Revelation chapter 12, verse 6 and the following verses that there's war in heaven. And Satan and his angels, the fallen angels in other words, fight against Michael and his angels. Michael prevails and boots Satan out onto earth. You follow with the second question, are there still evil spirits or devils here on earth? Do they still possess people? Yes and yes. Now there's not a evil spirit behind every rock or every bush, but Jesus taught us how to handle them in Luke chapter 10 verses 17 and 18. What do? You order them out in the name of Jesus Christ. He gave us power over all of our enemies there. That includes Satan and his evil spirits as well. Melissa in California. Many people use the turn the other cheek scripture to say a Christian has to accept abuse. That sounds incorrect to me. Would you please explain? Yes, I'd be happy to. And You have to understand in Matthew chapter 5, verse 39, where that verse appears, if someone smites you on the cheek, turn the other cheek. And what is going on there is Jesus is preparing his disciples to be sent out, apostles, one sent forth, to teach the word of God. And what he's saying is, if you offend someone while you're teaching them, let's say you're talking to someone who believes the rapture, and you say, well, 1 Thessalonians chapter 4, verse 16 and 17 means this and this, and they reach out and they whack you on the cheek, you overloaded their donkey, and it's your fault. So in that case, turn the other cheek. Christians are not second-class citizens, however. And if someone walks up to you and boxes your ears or punches you in the nose without any cause, you deck them. That's self-defense. You have a right to defend yourself. We're not doormats to others. Christians are not. Deborah in California, I was wondering what happens right after we die and right after that. Do we sleep after we die for a time? No, there is no soul sleep, as many people refer to it. Your relatives who have passed on are not out here in some hole in the ground waiting on Jesus to return, as some misteach God's word. Ecclesiastes chapter 12, verses 6 and 7 make it very clear. When the silver cord is parted, which is a Hebraism, a figure of speech that means when we die, the flesh returns to the earth from which it came, and the spirit returns to our Father from which it came, not waiting in a hole in the ground. 2 Corinthians chapter 5, verses 7 and 8 is a second witness to that. And it states there, to be absent from the body, to be absent from the flesh body, is to be present with the Lord. Ladon in Texas, was Cain a giant or not? Or was he like a Geber or a fallen angel? Well, Cain was the child of the devil and Eve. And he was, I don't believe he was a Geber, but we offer a book in our library. It's book number 10. It's called Sargon the Magnificent. Sargon the Magnificent was a descendant of Cain, and he was large, a giant. Ernest in Tennessee, where in the Bible can I read about the four corners and the four beasts? I think you're talking about the four living creatures, as they're called in Ezekiel chapter 1, verses 6 through 15. And in verse 10, we learn that they had four faces. One was the face of a man, which was the standard of Reuben in Numbers chapter 2, when the tribes of Israel were being numbered for the first time. One had the face of a lion, which is the standard of the tribe of Judah. The ox was another, which is Ephraim, and the eagle was another, which is Dan. And if you study Israel's encampment by night, or I should say just their encampment, the location of the tabernacle, of course, was always right in the center. Then you had the tribe of Reuben was on the south, and then two tribes were on each of the corner, but Reuben was the main one on that side. Judah was on the east with two more tribes. Ephraim was on the west side of the tabernacle. Dan was on the north. And you also read about these four beasts, the Zoon and the Zoi in the Hebrew and the Greek, in Revelation chapter 4, verse 6, and the following verses. So you see these creatures, living creatures in Ezekiel 1, what was going on there? God's throne was coming to earth. So you have these four faces protecting, as they did around the encampment of Israel on the four sides. So I think there's going to be a lot more to that than what we're able to gather out of Numbers and Ezekiel and Revelation at this point in time. I think that's going to be amazing. Patricia in California, is this the end times and is Satan here now? Well, we are in the fig tree generation. Matthew chapter 24 verses 32 and 33. And it states, when you see these things, know that the end is near. Now, we're not talking about an apocalypse that's going to end the earth as we know it. What it's talking about is that one period of time is going to end and another period of time is going to begin. Satan is not here now. You'll know it when he's here because he's going to be claiming to be Jesus Christ. He's not coming in as some dude in red long-handled underwear, a pitchfork, and a pointed tail. He's going to be beautiful. He's going to want to make you think that he's Jesus Christ. He comes in peacefully and prosperously. But God created him the full measure, the full pattern, Ezekiel chapter 28. And what that means is he's beautiful. He's not ugly. He's not gross. Mary from Georgia. Watch every day. Keep up the good work. Well, we're glad you enjoyed the program. Saul and David, what year approximately are we talking about? 800 BC? No, it's before that. Samuel began to judge in the year 1040 BC. Samuel was a few years older than Saul. David was born in 990 BC. He lived until he was approximately 70 years old, which would have put his death around 920 BC. Evelyn in Oklahoma, the Rose of Sharon and the Lily of the Valley is mentioned in the Bible in a biblical way. Could you please tell me what scripture that I can find this? Well, they're both in the same verse in the Song of Solomon, the greatest love story ever told. And you'll find them in Song of Solomon, chapter 2, verse 1. And I am out of time once again. Seems like this hour flies by. I do love you all because you enjoy studying God's Word in depth. And you know what? God loves you for it. When he looks down and he sees you reading the letter that he wrote to you, the Bible, it makes his day. You make his day, he's going to make yours. We are brought to you by your tithes and offerings. If we've helped you, help us keep coming to you and to reach out to others of our brothers and sisters who are lost in this world of darkness. One thing that's most important, though, it's this. You stay in his word every day. Every day in your Father's word is a good day, even with trouble. You know why? It's because Jesus Yeshua is the living word.
2: 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We invite you to join us for the next in-depth Bible study each weekday at the same time. Thank you for watching today's program, and God bless you.

The Book of Ezekiel. What a fantastic study, this Book of Ezekiel. The Book of Ezekiel that covers, if you would, those vehicles, those circular disc. In the Hebrew, it states very clearly that that whirlwind with the color amber traced back to the Hebrew, highly polished bronze. What an exciting thing that God's Word informs us on all things. Ezekiel, one of my favorite prophets of the Bible, probably more written, not probably, but absolutely more written on what will happen in the millennium age than even the book of Revelation. Ezekiel guiding you through it, what God will expect at the final battle, Armageddon and Haman Gog, recorded in this great prophecy. I know you're going to enjoy it, the book of Ezekiel.

0: Welcome to the Shepherd's Chapel Network Family Bible Study Hour with Pastor Dennis Murray. Wisdom is understanding God's Word. Pastor Murray's unique teaching approach brings God's Word alive with meaning as he takes you on a chapter-by-chapter, verse-by-verse study of God's letter to you, the Bible. And now, here is Pastor Dennis Murray.
1: Good day to you. God bless you. Welcome to Shepherd's Chapel. Welcome to this Family Bible Study Hour. Ready to get back into our Father's Word here at the Chapel, the book of Ezra. We're going to pick it up today, Ezra chapter 9, verse 2. And things are rocking along pretty good. Ezra has brought a group out of Babylon, out of confusion. That's what this whole book is about. In fact, we can throw Nehemiah in with the book of Ezra in that regard, bringing the people of Judah, Benjamin, and Levi out of Babylon. Babylon means confusion, and God picked a good one in Ezra. Ezra was a ready scribe, we learned in chapter 7, I believe it was, and a ready scribe means that he's skillful in the word of God. And he was given a charge by Darius, the king of Persia, to go back to Judah and set up a government with judges and magistrates and to judge the people by God's law. And if they don't know God's law, teach them God's law. And what a charge that Darius gave to Ezra. Ezra has arrived in Jerusalem. They had a considerable amount of gold and silver with them, and they weighed it, and not one dram of the precious metals was lost in transport between Babylon and in Jerusalem. But we got to chapter 9, and the princes of the tribes of Judah, Benjamin, and some of the Levites, no doubt, came to Ezra and said, "We got a problem. A lot of these folks have taken foreign wives." And Ezra knew the law. He knew very well that Exodus chapter 34, verses 12 through 16, Deuteronomy chapter 7, verses 1 through 4, forbade the people of Israel to take wives of the Canaanites, the occupants of the promised land. God said in Deuteronomy 7, if you give your daughters to their sons and take their daughters to your sons to wife, they're going to have children, and before you know it, you're going to be worshiping their gods. And that was a serious offense. And again, Ezra realizes he's got a problem. How will they handle it? Let's ask that word of wisdom. In Yeshua's precious name, we're going to finish the book of Ezra today, so let's hit the ground running. Chapter 9, verse 2, and it reads, "For they have taken of their daughters," the "their" being the foreigners, the Canaanites and the Egyptians, "for themselves and for their sons, so that the holy seed have mingled themselves with the people of those lands." This word mingled, check it out in the Hebrew, is rob. It means to braid, such as if you would take three pieces of rope and braid them together. And it means, it means to intermix. And that's what's going on. "Yea, the hand of the princes and the rulers have been chief in this trespass." It wasn't just the common people who were violating God's law. It was the heads of the families. And we're going to see that even some of the priests were involved in this. Ezra had prepared his heart to seek the law of God and do it. Some of the others, quite obviously, had not. You can't come out of confusion if you're living in confusion. And these people are confused. They're not going by God's law. They're not doing things God's way. You're not going to receive blessings if you don't do things God's way. I can assure you that. And what is this mingled, the holy seed? That sounds kind of racist to me. Well, if you think that's racist, you're calling God a racist. You see, these people who came out of Babylon, someone is an ancestor of Judah and Levi to marry the mother of Jesus. And that holy seed was to be protected. God protected it throughout the centuries from Mother Eve until Jesus Christ was born of Mary. You see, that was Satan's plan out of the gate, was to pollute that seed, to mingle that holy seed with the Nephilim, the fallen angels. That was his plan, to destroy Messiah. You see, Messiah coming put the nail in Satan's coffin. That was the reason that Jesus came to the earth in the flesh, was to destroy he who has the power of death, that is to say, the devil. And Hebrews chapter 2, verse 14 will document what I just said. Verse 3, "And when I heard this thing, I rent my garment," Ezra speaking, "and my mantle, and plucked off the hair of my head and of my beard, and sat down astonished." This means I sat down stunned. Ezra has been there some 4 months, and he's probably being critical of himself somewhat in this. He's asking himself, how could I have not recognized what was going on? I mean, it took the leaders of the people to come and tell me that there was intermixing marriages. I should have looked at the people and I could have been able to tell. And this rending or tearing of the garment and his mantle and plucking off the hair of his head and his beard are all signs of deep mourning. And I want you to note too that Ezra is speaking here in the first person. When we get to chapter 10, Ezra switches to the third person. More on that in a moment. Verse 4. "Then were assembled unto me every one that trembled at the words of the God of Israel," those who revered the word of God, "because of the transgression of those that had been carried away. And I sat astonished until the evening sacrifice." Those who revered the word of God were familiar with Deuteronomy chapter 7, verses 1 through 4. They knew that there was a problem and that there would be serious consequences when God called them to account. Verse 5. "And at the evening sacrifice, I arose up from my heaviness," from my affliction, "and having rent my garment and my mantle again, I fell upon my knees and spread out my hands unto the Lord my God." Ezra is preparing to confess the sins of the people as a priest, as an intercessor between the people and Yahweh. Verse 6. "And said, O my God, I am ashamed and blush to lift up my face to thee, my God, for our iniquities are increased over our head, and our trespass is grown up unto the heavens." And he's saying, I and the people are covered in shame, and our guiltiness is great, reaching even unto heaven. We're going to see that not only the heads of the households had taken wives of the foreigners, we're going to see that the priests also were the main offenders. And, you know, the leaders of a nation should be setting the example for the nation. As the leaders of a nation go, so goes usually the nation. I mean, you can break away as an individual from the nation if it's not going well and things aren't going right. But as a whole, when, you know, if the Levites and the priests in particular were responsible for teaching the people right from wrong, you don't take wives of these foreigners. And if the common people look and the priest and the heads of the families are doing it, they see it as a green light. There must not be anything wrong with it. Verse 7, Ezra continues in his confession. Since the days of our fathers have we been in a great trespass unto this day. And for our iniquities have we, our kings and our priests, been delivered into the hand of the kings of the lands, to the king of Babylon in Judah's case, to the sword, to captivity, and to a spoil, and to confusion. That's what the name Babylon means, is confusion of face, as it is this day, as it is today the case. And at this time, they're still under the subjection of Darius, king of Persia, and subject to his whims. But what Ezra is saying here is Lord, I realize that it was the transgressions of the people, the sins of the people that caused Judah to go into captivity to start with. And now we're being freed from the captivity, but we haven't learned a thing. We're still sinning against you, speaking to you of our Heavenly Father. Verse 8, and now for a little space, for a little period of time, grace hath been showed from the Lord our God to leave us a remnant to escape and to give us a nail in his holy place, that our God may lighten our eyes and give us a little reviving in our bondage. In bondage, the eyes of the people are dark. And what this means is that by giving the people somewhat their freedom to return to Judah, that their eyes have lightened up. And what this nail in the holy place, we're talking the holy place, of course, is Jerusalem. It could also apply to the sanctuary itself. But a nail, in the Hebrew, this is a pin, such as in a tent peg. But what it's saying is give us a constant and sure abode again, a place to dwell in Judah. Verse 9, for we were, or we are, bondmen, yet our God hath not forsaken us in our bondage, but hath extended mercy unto us in the sight of the kings of Persia, both Cyrus and Darius, to give us a reviving, to set up the house of our God, and to repair the desolations thereof, and to give us a wall in Judah and in Jerusalem. And Cyrus and Darius, God put it in both of their hearts to help the people of Judah rebuild the temple, to rebuild Jerusalem, and in Nehemiah's case, to rebuild the wall around the city. Imagine a heathen king such as Cyrus or Darius gave the people their freedom. They offered free will offerings on their own. They encouraged others to offer free will offerings. They even opened up the treasuries in their own house, their own kingdom, the castle, if you will, and said, whatever you need. Basically gave them a blank check and said, whatever you need to reinstitute the worship of Yahweh, it's there for you. This part here about give us a wall in Judah, I've mentioned a couple times in the book of Ezra that Bullinger and some other scholars hold that the book of Nehemiah, where the wall was rebuilt, actually occurred prior to Ezra, where the temple was rebuilt by Zerubbabel and those who came out of Babylon. I kind of lean toward the fact that Nehemiah occurred after the book of Ezra, and what Ezra is referring to here is that God gave them a wall in Judah and in Jerusalem. God gave them himself as a wall of protection. Isaiah chapter 5, Ezekiel chapter 38, both give examples where God is our wall of protection. I hope you know in your life today, he can be your wall of protection as well. Verse 10, "And now, our God, what shall we say after this? For we have forsaken thy commandments." What can we say? After all you have done for us, it was our sins which brought us into captivity to the Babylonians. You made it to where we could come home. And what did we do in thanks to you? We turn around and broke your laws, your commandments again. Verse 11, "which thou hast commanded by thy servants, the prophets," time and time again, over and over, God sent prophets warning the people of Israel. "The land unto which ye go to possess it is an unclean land with the filthiness of the people of the lands, with their abominations which have filled it from one end to the other with their uncleanness." And this is the reason that God in Deuteronomy 7, 1 through 4 told them, don't take their daughters to your sons, don't give your daughters to their sons. If you do, you're going to start participating in their uncleanness, their idolatry, their worshiping of other gods. The land of Canaan was filled with people who would burn their children, in other words, offer their children in sacrifice to Molech, which was an abomination to our Heavenly Father. And not only that, now here you, or we, Ezra is saying, were intermixing with the people, polluting or mingling the holy seed. Verse 12, "Now therefore give not your daughters unto their sons, neither take their daughters unto your sons, nor seek or worship their peace or their wealth forever, that ye may be strong and eat the good of the land and leave it for an inheritance to your children forever." You know, one of the 12 patriarchs of Israel, Judah by name, he didn't have any clean seed, holy seed to pass down. He had been with heathen women, and his daughter-in-law Tamar had to play the harlot and to seduce Judah to keep that seed, and she was successful in doing so. But here we see that Satan is at it again, trying to pollute the seed through which Messiah would come. If Messiah comes, which he did, Satan loses. And Satan was fully aware of that and pulled out all the stops trying to keep it from going. But this is saying, I hope you enjoy your inheritance. Esau sold his for a bowl of red pottage. Verse 13. "And after all that is come upon us for our evil deeds and for our great trespass, seeing that thou art our God, hast punished us less than our iniquities deserve, and hast given us such deliverance as this." And here Ezra is saying to the leaders of the people of Judah, Benjamin and Levi, you know, We've been punished with the captivity for sure, but God has not punished us as much as we deserve. And this is a sign of true repentance, being willing to take the punishment, to accept the punishment that God says you deserve. Verse 14, "Should we again break thy commandments and join in affinity with the people of these abominations? Wouldest not thou be angry with us till thou hadst consumed us, so that there should be no remnant nor escaping?" Wipe us out and be no one to continue the rebuilding of the worship of the Lord, which Ezra was committed to, but he realizes that there's some serious problems in Judah that must be taken care of if there to start receiving God's blessings once again. This word affinity, check it out. In the English, it means to join. In the Hebrew, it means to give a daughter in marriage. And that's so there's no question, let there be no mistake of what we're talking about here. We're talking about the intermixing of the races of people, the intermixing of the Canaanites, the Egyptians, the Ammonites, the Moabites with the people of Israel. Verse 15, Our Lord God of Israel, O Lord God of Israel, thou art righteous, for we remain yet escaped as it is this day. Behold, we are before thee in our trespasses, for we cannot stand before thee because of this. Ezra laying it all out on the line. And how did all this come to pass? Perhaps the Nethinim sliding in, the priest becoming lazy and teaching the people God's word, and the Nethinim sliding in and taking over for the priest more and more of their liturgical duties. They didn't teach the people. Certainly the people didn't have examples to go by, as we saw the leaders of the families, the tribe princes, the Levites, and the priests all were taking strange wives, foreign wives, against God's law. Again, Ezra realizes it has to stop. It's going to be painful, and it's going to take a while to get it done, but the people of Judah do it. Let's go with chapter 10, verse 1. Now when Ezra had prayed, note he switches to third person here. Some scholars believe that that means that chapter 9 and chapter 10 were written by two different people. Paul often spoke in the third person in the New Testament. I think it's written by Ezra. And when he had confessed, weeping and casting himself down before the house of God, there assembled unto him out of Israel a very great congregation of men and women and children, for the people wept very sorely. I think Ezra had raised the consciousness of the people of Judah. And he basically telling the people of Judah, we're going to get what we deserve, and right now we don't deserve very much. Verse 2, And Shechaniah, the son of Jehiel, one of the sons of Elam, answered or confessed, and said unto Ezra, We have trespassed against our God, and have taken strange or foreign wives of the people of the land of Canaan, the promised land. Yet now there is hope in Israel concerning this thing. What he's saying is it's not too late. Our destiny is in our own hands. It's not too late. We can correct this. Verse 3. Now therefore let us make a covenant with our God to put away all the wives and such as are born of them, according to the counsel of my Lord, small l, this means Ezra, and of those that tremble at the commandment of our God, and let it be done according to the law. And the law, Deuteronomy chapter 23, verses 1 through 4, it states there that a bastard shall not enter the kingdom of God for 10 generations. Now, and this is what we're talking about here, those who were born to an Israelite and a non-Israelite are what are known in the Hebrew tongue as mamzar. If you've got a Strong's Concordance, you look up the word bastard as it appears in the King James Version Bible, you'll find that it's not a child who is born out of wedlock, but a child that is born of mixed races. That is what a mamzar is. Verse 4, Arise, Ezra still on his knees, obviously, for this matter belongeth unto thee. We also will be with thee. Be of good courage and do it. Don't just be hearers of the word of God. You've got to be doers of the word of God, or you're deceiving yourself. And this is going to be a sad and painful process. We're talking about people being caused to be divorced who are married and to give up children that have been born in these illegal marriages. Verse 5, Then arose Ezra and made the chief priests, the Levites, and all Israel to swear that they should do according to this word, and by this word we mean the word of God, and they swear. Verse 6, then Ezra rose up from before the house of God and went into the chamber of Johanan, the son of Eliashib, and when he came thither, he did eat no bread nor drink water. He's fasting, humbling himself. For he mourned because of the transgression of them that had been carried away, those who had been carried away in the captivity to Babylon. Johanan, by the way, is the high priest at this time. He succeeded Joiakim, and who was succeeded by the successor, I should say, of Yeshua, the high priest, when Nebuchadnezzar came out of Babylon. Verse 7. And they made proclamation throughout Judah and Jerusalem unto all the children of the captivity, that they should gather themselves together unto Jerusalem. This is a serious matter, a matter that must be dealt with and dealt with soon. And that whosoever would not come within 3 days, according to the counsel of the princes and the elders, all his substance should be forfeited, and himself separated from the congregation of those that had been carried away. And this word forfeited in the Hebrew means devoted. In other words, if someone has a strange wife and doesn't come within the three-day period, then everything that he possesses would be devoted to God, to the temple, in other words, and separated from the congregation. That's a serious penalty, but it's a serious crime. Verse 9. Then all the men of Judah and Benjamin gathered themselves together unto Jerusalem within 3 days. It was the 9th month. This would be Chislu in the Hebrew calendar, 4 months after Ezra arrived from Babylon. On the 20th day of the month, and all the people sat in the street of the house of God. This better translated, the broad place, or the more likely the outer court of the temple, trembling because of this matter and for the great rain. Now this would have been probably the second week in December on our calendar, which is the rainy season in this part of the world. It's a cold and wet day, and the people are not only trembling in fear of what God's judgment is going to be, the cold rain as well. Verse 10. And Ezra the priest stood up and said unto them, ye have transgressed and have taken strange wives, this is foreign wives, to increase the trespass of Israel. Verse 11. Now therefore make confession unto the Lord God of your fathers,

and do his pleasure, and separate yourselves from the people of the land and from the strange wives. And again, this would be quite painful and a sad situation, but it must be dealt with. Ezra knew that it had to be dealt with. Verse 12, then all the congregation answered and said with a loud voice in firm resolve, in other words, as thou hast said, so must we do, all in agreement. The solution to this is to separate ourselves from the foreign wives and the foreign children. But the people are many, and it is a time of much rain, and we are not able to stand without. In other words, we're not able to stand in the open area because of the heavy cold rains. Neither is this a work of one day or two, for we are many that have transgressed in this thing. A lot of them had taken foreign wives. And they're saying this didn't happen overnight, and it can't be fixed overnight. Let now our rulers of all the congregation stand, and let all them which have taken strange wives in our cities come at appointed times. Let's set up a schedule where we can handle this in an orderly manner. And with them the elders of every city, and the judges thereof, until the fierce wrath of our God, for or until this matter be turned from us. Note, there is no disagreement among the people. Some scholars take this verse to mean that they were dragging their feet. I don't think so. They realized that there were a large number of people. It was the rainy season, but if we did this in an organized manner and set it up on a schedule, then it can be taken care of. Verse 15. Only, or therefore, Jonathan, the son of Asahel, and Jehaziah, the son of Tikva, were employed about this matter. This employed in the Hebrew is stood. And Meshulam and Shabbatai, the Levite, help them. Some scholars believe that these two, Jonathan and Jehaziah, were standing in opposition to Ezra. I don't think so. I think they were chosen to spearhead this scheduling of people to come so this matter could be taken care of. And the fact that there were two Levites involved to help them supports that. Verse 16, and the children of the captivity did so, and Ezra the priest, with certain chief of the fathers, after the house of their fathers, and all of them by their names were separated, and sat down in the first day of the 10th month to examine the matter. 10 days later, dragging their feet a little bit perhaps, but I think they realize they have a monumental problem. Verse 17, and they made an end with all the men that had taken strange wives by the first day of the first month. Now we're getting close to Passover. And from when this came about in Chislu until this period of time would be approximately 3 months that it took to accomplish this feat. Verse 18, and among the sons of the priest were found that had taken strange wives. Here we go. Even the priests were involved. Namely, the sons of Yeshua, the son of Josadak. Now, this is the high priest. His descendants were involved. And his brethren, Maaseiah, and Eleazar, and Jarib, and Gedaliah. Even the priest had transgressed the law. And again, no wonder the people felt that this was all right. The people they were looking to guide them and show them and teach them what God's word said on these matters were the main transgressors, or right in there with the main transgressors. Again, it's easy to understand how the people got off on this track. It's kind of hard to understand how the priests, though, could get involved. Again, I might point to the Nethinim sliding in, always slipping in, taking on

0: against man and trespass against God. This case, it was a trespass against God. Now, verses 20 through 43, we have a list of those who had taken illegal wives. I'm not going to bore you with reading that many verses of just the names of these people. I will point out, and you won't have this but on your character generator, but verse 23, we see Levites, more of them involved. Verse 24, the singers, these are the Levitical musicians, and the porters, these were Levites. So again, we see this was throughout the entire nation of Judah, Benjamin, and the Levites. And let's pick it up with verse 44 as we conclude the book of Ezra. All these had taken strange or foreign wives, and some of them had wives by whom they had children. Mamzar once again. But, you know, one thing that I want you to get out of this book of Ezra, beloved, is that man will let you down. What was the commission of Zerubbabel and Ezra? Was to return to the promised land and to rebuild the temple. I tell you, I look forward to the day that the temple will be that written of in Revelation chapter 21, verse 22. That temple is God Almighty and the Lamb. And I can promise you that they will never let you down. But man, I don't care how holy he appears, how righteous he appears, from time to time, man falls short. That's biblical. We all sin. And those who claim that they don't sin, you want to watch them even more carefully, because they're liars, according to the book of John. What about the Nethinim? What happened to them? Well, Ezra went on to form a group of religious leaders, started off with some 70 members. This is about 400 years before Christ was born. When Christ was born, the Sanhedrin had become very powerful. I have no doubt in my mind that these Nethinim, who had worked their way in 1 Chronicles chapter 2, verse 55, as the scribes of Judah, many of them Kenites, had also worked their way into the Sanhedrin. That's what Jesus meant in Matthew chapter 23, verse 2, when he said the scribes and Pharisees sit in the seat of Moses. Moses, of course, being the lawgiver. What Jesus was saying is, you've lost sight of God's word. You're more interested in studying the traditions of men, which the Nethinim, the scribes, and the Pharisees were also interested in. On many occasions, they would ask Jesus, for example, well, why don't your disciples wash their hands according to the traditions of the elders? Jesus was quick to point out to them, you know, I don't give a flip about the traditions of the elders. I'm going to stick with the traditions of God's word. And your traditions of men make of non-effect the word of God. So when you're studying God's word, make sure that you're studying someone who's teaching from God's word, not the traditions of man. When we come back in our next lecture, we'll get in, as we promised, and continue the book of Nehemiah as we continue our study of this one work of our Heavenly Father. We got a short message. We'll ask you to listen a moment. Won't you please?
1: 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It's getting late in the game. You need to know what the Mark of the Beast is. As it's written in Revelation chapter 13, verse 8, many will be deceived. Christ said in Mark 13:23, "Behold, I have foretold you all things." Jesus indeed told us how not to be deceived, and Pastor Arnold Murray takes you on a step-by-step study of God's Word concerning this critical subject. 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Box 416, Gravette, Arkansas, 72736. Don't be deceived by Satan.
0: Welcome back. We're glad you could join back with us. Let's have the 800 number, please. 800-643-4645. That number good throughout Puerto Rico, the U.S., and Canada. If you have a biblical question that you'd like to pose to be answered on the air, feel free to call that 800 number. We do ask that you not ask about specific individuals, denominations, or organizations by name. We try to teach God's Word in a positive manner. Throwing out negative about others by name serves no purpose. We simply won't do it. We'll let God's Word do the teaching, the correcting, and the healing. If you're studying with us via the internet somewhere around the world that's not able to use that 800 number, your announcer at the end of the hour will give you our mailing address. Quite all right to mail your question in being the point. Got a prayer request? We can do away with the telephone number. You don't need a telephone, beloved. Your Heavenly Father is there for you. I encourage you to talk to Him. Make a time at least once a day to talk to your Heavenly Father. It makes His day, and when you make His day, the blessings start to flow in your life. We do have these prayer requests. Father, we come united as one in the name of Your Son, Jesus Christ. We ask You to look upon these, Father. You know their needs, financial difficulties, marital problems. You know, Father, if it is Your will, a special blessing on each of these. We also lift up our military troops who are in harm's way around the world. Father, watch over, guide, direct, touch, heal in Jesus' precious name. Amen and thank You, Father. Let's get to some questions and see what's on the mind of folks around the country. First up today, we have Ellen in Alaska. Please explain Revelation 19, verses 9 and 10. And in verse 9, it states, "Blessed are they which are called unto the marriage supper of the Lamb." And who is going to be called to the marriage supper of the Lamb? Those who are spiritually still virgins. In other words, Antichrist is going to return. Those who worship Him are going to be spiritually in bed with Him. Christ is expecting to return to a virgin bride. And those who aren't virgins are not going to be fit to be with Christ. They're going to, those in bed with the Antichrist aren't going to be a fit bride. And then it continues in verse 10. John fell down on his knees or at the feet of the angel and that had showed him the revelation to worship that angel. And the angel said to John, "See thou do it not. I am but a fellow servant." You don't worship angels. Tamara in Indiana, is there a rapture? And if not, please explain the words "caught up" and why so many teachers teach this. Well, there is no rapture. And the reason so many people teach this is because there are a lot of false teachers today. Ezekiel chapter 13 teaches us what God thinks about false prophets and false prophetesses. In Ezekiel 13, 20, God said, "I am against those that hunt the souls of His children to make them fly." There is no rapture. The rapture wasn't even thought of until the year 1830 A.D. A woman by the name of Margaret MacDonald had what she described herself as an evil dream. And when she woke up, she was talking about it, and there were two preachers standing by, and they said, "Aha, this is our security blanket we've been looking for. We can tell people they're not going to be here for the tribulation." That's where the rapture was born, and it is false doctrine. Jesus is coming back here. Acts chapter 1, verse 11, I believe it is, makes that very clear. That scripture is backed up by Zechariah chapter 14. Jesus is coming here. Why people want to go flying off somewhere is beyond me. You don't put on the gospel armor of Ephesians chapter 6 to fly away. Billy in Georgia. You put on the gospel armor to stand against the fiery darts of Satan. We're going to be here for that tribulation. I hope you're ready. Billy in Georgia. Who was Abel's father? Well, Abel's father was Adam. Although you will not find Abel listed in Adam's genealogy in chapter 5. Why? Because Abel was murdered by his brother Cain before he had any children, progeny. No children, you're not in the genealogy. But guess what? Cain isn't in Adam's genealogy for a different reason. He wasn't Adam's son. Cain had children of his own. You'll find his genealogy listed in Genesis chapter 4. Adam was not Cain's father. The serpent was Cain's father. Billy in Georgia. Where did Cain find a wife? Genesis chapter 4, verse 16. Cain went east of Eden, the Garden of Eden, into the land of Nod. And it states in verse 17, he knew his wife, and she conceived. She was of the people created by God in Genesis chapter 1. We refer to them here at the chapel as the sixth day creation. Genesis chapter 2, verse 1, God, the seventh day God rested. The next day he recreated in the Hebrew tongue, Eth Ha'adam. That's with the article meaning the man, Adam, and that's he formed Eve from his rib. That's where the seed line began that would lead to Jesus Christ. Dalton in Texas, what does Psalm 90, verse 10 mean? I'm a retired Air Force veteran. Well, thank you for serving our country, Dalton. In Psalm 90, verse 10, it states there that we live 70 years, perhaps 80, and we fly away. That says we live 80 in 10 years. That's 20 is score. 3 times 20 is 60 plus 10 is 70. And then it states, or 80, and then we fly away. And that means we die, and the flesh returns to the earth, and our spirit does fly away, if you will, back to our Heavenly Father. Ecclesiastes chapter 12, verses 6 and 7 will document. Vicki in Texas, where in the Bible are the Beatitudes located? You'll find the Beatitudes in Matthew chapter 5, beginning with verse 2 and the following verses. And they all start off blessed. You could translate that how happy. The first one in verse 2 is, are the poor, for theirs is the kingdom of heaven. The Beatitudes, and this is something many people don't realize, stand in stark contrast to the 8 woes of Matthew chapter 23, verse 13, in the following verses. Make a study. It's an interesting study to the Beatitudes, Matthew chapter 5, verse 2, and then compare them with the 8 woes of Matthew 23:13 and the following verses. Those of you with a companion Bible, I believe you have an appendix on that. Mitch in Tennessee, how do you undo the curse that comes with dishonoring your parents? Repent and ask for God's forgiveness. I would encourage you to also, if your parents are still living, to ask your parents' forgiveness at all. But that's, you know, and by curse, many people would say, well, I didn't know you could be cursed. Yeah, God can curse, and God takes it very seriously that we honor our mother and father. He took it so seriously that he made it one of the Ten Commandments in Exodus chapter 20. Honor your mother and father. Charlene in Florida. I was wondering if listening to you teach and I fall asleep, do I still learn? Thank you for waking me up. I love our Heavenly Father in the name of Jesus. Well, the Word of God is very comforting. And if you've had a troubled day, I suggest you take out your Bible and study God's Word. It's very, very comforting. And as we learn in Proverbs chapter 3, verse 24, when you lie down, if you're doing things God's way, your sleep will be sweet. And anyway, I'm glad you're studying with us, and I hope you're learning. Lorenzo in Illinois, which appendix in the Companion Bible covers the birth date of Jesus Christ? You'll find that in Appendix 179, Section 3 of the Companion Bible, where it talks about the course of Abia. You have to understand that there were 24 courses of the priest. And if you study Luke chapter 1, you'll learn that the father of John the Baptist, Zechariah, was a priest. And he was serving the course of Abia prior to the conception of John the Baptist. By understanding the birth date of John the Baptist, you understand the conception date and birth date of Jesus Christ. Why? Because John the Baptist was 6 months older than Jesus Christ. Again, Bullinger lines that all out for you, a very interesting study in itself, in Appendix 179 in Section 3 in your Companion Bible. Gary in Illinois, your program and lectures are a true blessing from God. Well, thank you for that. I'm glad you enjoyed the program. I know that it is from the Lord and that I was directed to your program. Thank you for teaching God's Word and to your crew. My question, when God places a soul in the womb, does the soul know where it is going? No, I don't think so. You see, we're born into this, the second earth age, in the flesh, completely innocent, not knowing the past, not knowing the future. Why is that important? Because in the first earth age, one-third of God's children followed Satan at his rebellion. God didn't want to destroy one-third of his children, so that's the reason for this, the second earth age, to be born into it innocent, to have a choice. You can follow God or you can follow Satan. And to accomplish God's mission of the purpose of this, the second earth age, it only stands to reason that you would have no knowledge of the past and you would have no knowledge of the future. Dolores in Florida, is it a sin to smoke cigarettes? And does this separate me from God because of this behavior? Cigarette smoking is unhealthy, just as eating unclean foods is unhealthy. And we learn what is unclean to eat in Leviticus chapter 11. It's what I call a sin against your flesh, not a sin against your soul. Sally in Arizona, I have a stepson who has stolen things from my property. If I want nothing to do with him, is this being judgmental or discerning? Well, I'd say that you have discerned that your stepson is a thief. And if I were you, I wouldn't allow a thief to be anywhere near my property. Why? Because they'll steal it. And 2 Thessalonians chapter 3, verse 14 tells us, if any man obey not our word by this epistle, that meaning God's word. Last time I looked at Exodus chapter 20, there's one of the Ten Commandments there that says, thou shalt not steal. Then it goes on to say there in verse 15 of 2 Thessalonians, yet count him not as an enemy, but admonish or warn him as a brother. Again, the word says, thou shalt not steal. That's reason to separate yourself from a family, even a family member that steals from you. Sandra in Oklahoma, in a New World Bible, they are omitting several verses because it was stated these were added in the 16th century by epistles. Is this correct thing to change the Bible in the King James Version? I know some mistakes were made by men because of the different languages and the way people communicate changes the meaning of some words. Can you tell me if this is correct to change the Bible according to them? It changes as more is learned from new information. Anything that changes the original manuscripts is due to man's influence. As we ended the book of Ezra, I voiced my opinion about the traditions of men. And any man that thinks he knows more about what's going on than our Heavenly Father is a false teacher. And I'd be very weary of that. The traditions of men make void the Word of God, the teachings of Jesus Christ. George in California, I was told about when we are born again as Christians that the Word of God we receive as His children, we are like babies drinking milk. But as we mature in His Word, we soon eat meat. Now, is there a scripture in the Bible concerning this? Yes, make a note of Hebrews chapter 5, verse 12 and the following verses, I think gets it said. I had a message, my first Passover message, I guess it was in 1992, was called Milk, Meat, and Manna. And this was one of the scriptures covered, Hebrews chapter 5, verse 12. But Paul makes it clear there in Hebrews chapter 5, verse 12, when you ought to be teachers of God's word giving meat to the people, you're as like one who is in need of milk. In other words, you never get out of salvation message and into the meat of God's word. And don't take me wrong, evangelists, they have a mission. That's to bring people to Jesus Christ. But pastors should teach the word. I'm out of time. I love you all a great deal. Why? Because you enjoy the meat of God's word and studying His word chapter by chapter, verse by verse. We are brought to you by your tithes and offerings. If we've helped you, help us keep coming to and reach out to others of our brothers and sisters who are lost in this world of darkness. One thing most important is this, you stay in His Word every day, and your Father's Word is a good day, even with trouble. Do you know why? It's because Jesus Yeshua is the living Word.
1: 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Thank you for watching today's program, and God bless you.

The Mark of the Beast on CD is our free introductory offer to you. What is the Mark of the Beast? 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It is getting late in the game. You need to know what the Mark of the Beast is. As it's written in Revelation chapter 13, verse 8, many will be deceived. There is no need for you to be deceived. Christ said in Mark 13:23, "Behold, I have foretold you all things." 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You may also request your free CD by mailing your request to Shepherd's Chapel, Post Office Box 416, Gravette, Arkansas 72736. 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

0: Welcome to the Shepherd's Chapel Network Family Bible Study Hour with Pastor Dennis Murray. Wisdom is understanding God's Word. Pastor Murray's unique teaching approach brings God's Word alive with meaning as he takes you on a chapter-by-chapter, verse-by-verse study of God's letter to you, the Bible. And now, here is Pastor Dennis Murray.
1: Good day to you. God bless you. Welcome to Shepherd's Chapel. Welcome to this family Bible study hour. Ready to get back into our Father's Word here at the chapel? We invite you to get your Bible and join us if you care to today. We'd love to have you. We're going to pick it up 1 Samuel chapter 17, verse 11 today. And in our last lecture, Samuel anointed David, a man after God's own heart, to be the second man king of Israel. Immediately the Spirit of the Lord, that's the Holy Spirit, came upon David. And then also the Spirit of the Lord departed from Saul. Saul had been rejected by the Lord. Why? He wouldn't follow God's commandments. On two times he failed to do what God asked him to do. And God only has so much patience, you know. God doesn't need man. Man needs God. And that's one thing that we can learn from this. Now, in chapter 17, we learn that the Philistines came up and encamped against the armies of Israel. And there was a champion of Gath by the name of Goliath by name, over 9 feet tall. And we saw a list of 6 weapons that he had. No doubt he was a seasoned combat veteran, a warrior, if you will. And 40 days in a row, we're going to learn that he challenged the armies of Israel. He said, why are we coming out to set the battle in array? Am I not the Philistine and you servants of Saul? Choose you out a man. Choose out your champion and send him out that we may fight. If I win, Israel serves the Philistines. If your champion wins, the Philistines serve the Israel. And then in verse 10, as we closed our last lecture, the Philistine, that's Goliath, defy the armies of Israel this day. Give me a man that we may fight together. He not only was defying or mocking the armies of Israel, he was defying and mocking the God of Israel as well. And God will not be mocked, as we learn in Galatians chapter 6. We reap what we sow. And Goliath is going to reap what he is sowing with these words. Let's ask that word of wisdom in Yeshua's precious name. Father, we ask you to open eyes, open ears this day. 1 Samuel chapter 17, verse 11, and it reads, when Saul and all Israel heard those words of the Philistine, that's Goliath, they were dismayed and greatly afraid. This word dismayed in the original language means to prostrate, hence to break down, literally by violence, figuratively by fear. And the circumstances are being stated very clearly to indicate how hopeless the situation seemed to be for the armies of Israel, and how much courage it took on the part of David to go up against Goliath the giant. Verse 12. Now David was the son of that Ephrathite of Bethlehem, Judah, whose name was Jesse. Do you know the key of David? Out of the root of Jesse would come that seed line to Messiah. And he had 8 sons, 8 in biblical numerics, new beginnings. We're about to have a new beginning for Israel. And the man went among men for an old man in the days of Saul. Jesse was getting on up in years. David was the youngest of Jesse's sons. We learned that in chapter 16, verse 11. David's maybe 16, 17 years old at this point in his life. And the 3 eldest sons of Jesse, went and followed Saul to the battle with the Philistines. And the names of his three sons that went to the battle were Eliab, the firstborn, the eldest, and next unto him Abinadab, and the third Shammah. He had eight sons in all. In the Chronicles, however, when the family of Jesse is listed, it states there that David is the seventh. And apparently one of David's older brothers died or was killed at a very young age before he had any children. No children, no genealogy, as was the case with Abel in Genesis chapter 5, verse 14. And David was the youngest, and the three eldest followed Saul. They were willing to go to war to fight for Israel. Not a whole lot of fighting going on so far. It's mostly talking and mocking on the part of Goliath. But David went and returned from Saul to feed his father's sheep at Bethlehem. Now, I had stated in our last lecture that verses 14 through 23 of the previous chapter, chapter 16, happened prior to, after the events of chapter 17, 18, and 19. However, this verse indicates that David was with Saul playing the harp, as we learned in our last lecture, when that evil spirit came upon Saul. However, when we get to the end of chapter 17, it's as though Saul doesn't even know who David is. So we'll kind of talk about that in a little bit. Verse 16. And the Philistine drew near morning and evening and presented himself 40 days. 40 days, over and over and over, the same words out of the mouth of the Philistine. Why are you come out to set the battle in array? Am not I the Philistine, and you the servants of Saul? Choose you out a man, and send him out that we may fight, and winner takes all. 40 in biblical numerics, as you know, is probation, but the same challenge. No takers so far, no volunteers to fight the giant. Verse 17. And Jesse said unto David his son, Take now for thy brethren an ephah of this parched corn, and these 10 loaves, and run to the camp to thy brethren. Jesse's looking after his three eldest sons. They're probably running low on provisions. We know they've been there at least 40 days, because that's the number of days that Goliath mocked the armies of Israel and God. Note the word corn in this verse is in italics. It's italicized. The word parched is actually could be translated or should be translated roasted ears of grain. Verse 18. And carry, Jesse continues to David, and carry these 10 cheeses unto the captain of their thousand. And look how thy brethren fare, and take their pledge. In other words, check and see their welfare. And to take their pledge is to, for example, bring a lock of their hair back, proving that they're still alive and well, or a handwritten note from them would accomplish the same purpose. Verse 19. Now Saul and they and all the men of Israel were in the valley of Elah fighting with the Philistines. And as I said earlier, there's not much fighting going on so far. A lot of talking and mocking. Verse 20. And David rose up early in the morning and left the sheep with the keeper and took and went as Jesse had commanded him. And he came to the trench as the host was going forth to the fight and shouted for the battle. And they were setting themselves array. The Philistines still on one side on a mountain, and the Philistines, Israel on one side, the Philistines on another. For Israel and the Philistines had put the battle in array, army against army, still separated though on separate mountains. Verse 22, and David left his carriage, this would be the vessels that his father had sent with him for the three eldest sons of Jesse and the 10 cheeses for the captain of their 1,000, in the hand of the keeper of the carriage, and ran into the army and came and saluted his brethren. And probably had been quite a while since he had seen his older brothers, and he was anxious to greet them and to find out how things were going. Verse 23, and as he walked with them, behold, there came up the champion, the Philistine of Gath, Goliath by name, out of the armies of the Philistines, and spake according to the same words, and David heard them. The same words of verses 8, 9, and 10. Why are you come out to set the battle in array? Am not I the Philistine, and you the servants of Saul? Choose you out a man, and send him out that we may fight. We're going to see a tremendous amount of courage from David. And I want you to learn from this as God's elect that I don't care how bad the earthly situation seems, always serve God. David is going to stand up for the God of the armies of Israel, even though it means standing up to this giant who is over 9 feet tall. But remember, David has something with him. It's called the Spirit of the Lord, the Holy Spirit. And I want you elect to know that the Holy Spirit is going to be with you as well. You see, the Antichrist is going to be a whole lot more intimidating than this giant Goliath. Verse 24, and all the men of Israel, when they saw the man, fled from him and were sore afraid. This, they fled from him, in the Hebrew is they fled from his face. None of them are willing to get in his face. Well, I guess since he was over 9 feet tall, it would be kind of hard to get in his face. I guess maybe you could maybe get into his belly button, but that's about as high as most of us could reach. But when God is with you, there are no giants. And the men of Israel said, have you seen this man that has come up? He's over 9 feet tall. Surely to defy Israel is he come up. And it shall be that the man who killeth him, the king of Israel, Saul, will enrich him with great riches, and will give him his daughter, and make his father's house free in Israel. Saul is desperate. He's making financial promises. He's making promises of making whoever kills Goliath part of the royal family by marrying one of his daughters. And this make his father's house free doesn't have anything to do with bondage. What this is saying is that the king will make a decree that his father's house or family is no longer has to pay taxes or any type of other public burden, such as a levy that might be placed on the people of Israel. Verse 26, and David spake to the men that stood by him, saying, what shall be done to the man that killeth this Philistine and taketh away the reproach from Israel? Now, this is a little confusing. David's not stupid. He heard what the first group of men said. Now he has moved along and he's talking to a second group of men. And he's wanting to verify if what the first group of men said, that the king will make the person very rich. Also, he will give them his daughter and make his father's house free. Is that what Saul really said, is what he's trying to find out? For who is this uncircumcised Philistine, Goliath, that he should defy the armies of the living God? Now, the living God stated in comparison to the gods of the heathens. They're sticks. They're rocks. They're idols that can't see. They can't hear. They certainly can't speak. The living God of Israel can see, hear, and speak. They got a man now who will fight Goliath, David, verse 27. And the people answered him after this manner, saying, "So shall it be done to the man that killeth him." You heard right. Saul promised to make whoever kills Goliath rich, going to give him his daughter to wife, and make his father's house free from taxation. Verse 28. And Eliab, his eldest, this is David's oldest brother, heard when he, being David, spake unto the men. And Eliab's anger was kindled against David. And he said, "Why camest thou down here, hither?" Question. "And with whom hast thou left those few sheep in the wilderness? I know thy pride and the naughtiness of thine heart. For thou art come down that thou mightest see the battle." Rather than doing your responsibility of tending to the sheep, you would rather slip away and come down here in hopes of seeing some blood in the battle. Eliab, David's eldest brother, is reproving his younger brother. That will not deter David's determination. And David said, "What have I now done?" Question. "Is there not a cause? Eliab, why are you coming down on me? Why hasn't somebody else done something about this uncircumcised Philistine?" He's defying the armies of Israel and defying our God. Why hasn't somebody done something about it? "Why are you mad at me, Eliab, when I'm the only one who's willing to do something about it?" And he turned from him toward another and spake after the same manner. He said, "I'll fight that uncircumcised Philistine." And the people answered him again after the former manner, David not giving up. This will be become one of his first big steps toward assuming the kingship of Israel. And it won't be an easy road. David wasn't born with a silver spoon in his mouth. He came up with the school of hard knocks. The next several years are going to be very difficult for David. Verse 31. And when the words were heard which David spake, they rehearsed them before Saul. And he, this being Saul, sent for him. And this, Saul didn't have any other volunteers at this point, so he's going to take David up on his determination that he will take on the giant. Verse 32. And David said to Saul, "Let no man's heart fail because of him, Goliath. Thy servant will go and fight with the Philistines." Not only is David being courageous, he is encouraging the others not to be fearful of the giant. Don't be afraid of this giant. Now, when the Spirit of God comes upon, and you'll find this in the book of Judges, and this happened to the judges that God chose, the Spirit of God came upon them as well. And there were three things that when the Spirit of God came upon one that they possessed. One, the ability to prophesy. David was certainly a prophet, as is listed even in the New Testament. Acts chapter 2 will document that David was a prophet. The second thing that came upon one who the Spirit of the Lord was upon was courage. And David certainly an example of courage beyond, above and beyond what one would normally expect. The third thing that one who possessed the Spirit of the Lord was wisdom was given them. All wisdom begins with the Lord. And when His Spirit, the Holy Spirit, is with you, you also have that wisdom to tap into. The Spirit of the Lord will be upon God's election when they are called up before the synagogues of Satan. Don't be a wimp and back away like most of the army of Israel has done. Stand up for the living God, as David is doing. Verse 33. And Saul said to David, "Thou art not able to go against this Philistine to fight with him, for thou art but a youth, and he a man of war from his youth." And understand, too, the Spirit of God has left Saul. He doesn't see the possibilities that David could defeat the Philistine because the Spirit of the Lord is with him. Saul's saying, "You can't fight against him. You're a boy, and he is a man of war, a seasoned combat veteran." 34. And David said unto Saul, "Thy servant kept his father's sheep, and there came a lion and a bear, and took a lamb out of the flock," the flock symbolic of Israel. David stating his case, why he can defeat the giant Goliath to Saul. "And I went out after him," after the lion, "and smote him, and delivered it," the sheep, "out of his mouth." I'll save Israel just like I saved that lamb out of the lion's mouth. "And when he arose against me, I caught him by his beard," in other words, by his mane or his throat, "and smote him and slew him." He was taking care of the sheep as a shepherd should, a type for the shepherd, Jesus Christ. Now, I understand, you know, this is no small accomplishment. A full-grown male lion can weigh close to 1,000 pounds and would be every bit as intimidating to a normal person as the giant Goliath was. 36. "Thy servant slew both the lion and the bear, and this uncircumcised Philistine shall be as one of them, seeing he hath defied the armies of the living God." The living God stated twice for emphasis. Not afraid at all. He has faith in the Lord, and the Lord's Spirit is upon David. Verse 37. "David said, moreover, the Lord that delivered me out of the paw of the lion and out of the paw of the bear, he will deliver me out of the hand of this Philistine. And Saul said unto David, go, and the Lord be with thee." Don't have any other volunteers to take on the giant. Go and fight with Goliath, and good luck. You're going to need it. "And Saul armed David with his armor." Well, that's a good thing. Saul, being the king, no doubt had the best equipment, weapons that one could have. And he's at least trying to loan those to David to fight the giant. "And he put an helmet of brass upon his head. Also he armed him with a coat of mail." David being 16 or 17, the helmet was probably too big. The coat of mail was heavy and too large. You can just see David standing there when Saul did this, kind of teetering back and forth, unable to even stand with this helmet and coat of mail on, much less fight. "And David girded his sword," Saul's sword, "upon his armor, and he essayed to go." He sized everything up. "For he had not proved it." He hadn't trained with any of this. And he's going against a seasoned combat warrior. "And David said unto Saul, I cannot go with these, for I have not proved them. And David put them off him." Just give me my staff and my sling. "And he took his staff," which is basically just a stick, if you will, "in his hand, and chose him 5 smooth stones out of the brook." 5 being the number of grace in biblical numerics, the brook symbolic of the living water, Jesus Christ, and put them in his shepherd's bag, which he had, even in a scrip. A scrip is just another word for a pouch or a bag. And his sling was in his hand, and he drew near to the Philistine. Now David had proved himself practiced with the sling, no doubt hours upon hours as he was tending his father's flocks of sheep. He could probably split a hair at 50 yards with this sling. He was proved with it. But now compare, think back. Goliath has a spear that's the length of a weaver's beam, 26 feet long. He has the head of the spear weighs approximately 18 pounds. And we saw those six items, his sword, his small shield, his large shield, even had an armor bearer to carry his large shield. And what has David got? Basically a stick and a slingshot, if you will. You think things are looking bad? Boy, I sure do. You see, there's something else. In David took off the armor of Saul, but he put on the gospel armor. And that's what you should be standing to stand against the fiery darts of Satan. You must have that gospel armor on. David also had the Spirit of the Lord. Yes, things are looking bad. Things are looking bad for Goliath. He just doesn't realize it yet. Verse 41. And the Philistine came on and drew near unto David, and the man that bare the shield went before him, his armor bearer carrying his larger shield. Would you be afraid as you see this 9-foot giant coming towards you with his spear and his shield and his sword? And when the Philistine looked about and saw David, he disdained him. This means he hated him, for he was but a youth and ruddy and of a fair countenance. This word ruddy is able to show blood in the face, as all descendants of Eth-Ha'adam of Genesis chapter 2 would have. David is a direct descendant of that Eth-Ha'adam. But the Philistine looks and sees they're sending out a boy with a stick and a sling to fight him, and he's a little bit put off about it. 43. And the Philistine, this is Goliath, said unto David, Am I a dog? And there's no stronger term of contempt to a Philistine. Am I a dog that thou comest to me with staves? You got a stick? And the Philistine cursed David by his gods. His gods were Dagon, the fish god, and Baal. His gods didn't amount to much. And the Philistine said to David, Come to me, and I will give thy flesh unto the fowls of the air and to the beast of the field. I'm going to tear you from limb to limb, boy, and don't you expect any mercy. I will show you no quarter just because of your youth and your pretty boy white face. Verse 45. Then said David to the Philistine, this is out of the mouths of babes, Psalm chapter 8 and Matthew chapter 21, verse 16. Out of the mouth of babes, David, thou comest to me

0: with the sword and with the spear and with the shield. That's where you put your confidence in yourself, your own strength, in your spear, in your sword, in your shield. But I come to thee in the name of the Lord of hosts, the God of the armies of Israel, whom thou hast defied. Well, doesn't sound like David's backing down. Sounds like David's ready to fight, and he is. He's going to stand up for the God of the armies of Israel, whom thou hast defied, when no one else in the armies of Israel would do so. Verse 16, David's not finished. This day will the Lord, did he say, I'm going to take care of you? No, the Lord deliver thee into mine hand, and I will smite thee, and take thine head from thee, and I will give the carcasses of the host of the Philistines this day, not just you, but your whole army this day, unto the fowls of the air, and to the wild beasts of the earth, that all the earth may know that there is a God in Israel. Now, when you're on God's side, you are in the majority. You're on the winning team. David knows. He has the faith and the confidence that the Lord is going to give him the victory over the giant Goliath. Again, Goliath boasting in his own strength, David boasting in the strength of Yahweh. You and God are a majority. Verse 47. And all this assembly shall know that the Lord saveth not with sword and spear, for the battle is the Lord's, and he will give you into our hands. No brag, just fact. This is important to remember in our time as well. The battle is the Lord's. And, you know, the elect have a mission to accomplish before the seventh trump sounds. But, beloved, when that seventh trump sounds, when his feet hit the Mount of Olives, it is written in Zechariah chapter 14, Acts chapter 1, that he will return just as he ascended, he will descend upon the Mount of Olives. And when his feet hit that Mount of Olives, it's time for us kind of to step back and watch, because the battle is the Lord's at that point in time. That's probably as good a place as any. I hate to stop today as we build up to this battle between David and Goliath, but I guess that'll be a good place to start in our next lecture. We got a short message. We'll ask you to listen a moment, won't you please?
1: 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Don't be deceived by Satan.
0: Welcome back. We're glad you could join back with us. Let's have the 800 number, please. 800-643-4645. That number good throughout Puerto Rico, the U.S., and Canada. If you have a biblical question that you'd like to pose to be answered on the air, feel free to call that number and leave your question. Please don't ask questions about a specific individual, denomination, or organization by name. We try to teach God's Word positively. Throwing out negative about others by name serves no purpose. We simply won't do it. We'll let God's Word do the teaching, the correcting, and the healing. If you're studying via the Internet somewhere around the world and not able to use that 800 number, your announcer at the end of the hour will give you our mailing address. Quite all right to mail your questions in.

0: marital problems, Father, financial difficulties. You know, if it is your will, a special blessing on each of these, Father. We ask you to also watch over our military troops who are in harm's way, and we also lift up the leaders of our nation, Father, in prayer. Watch over, guide, touch, direct, heal. In Jesus' precious name, amen, and thank you, Father. All right, let's get to some questions, see what's on the mind of folks. First up today, we have Donna in Canada. What does God say about the third temple? And I don't know for sure what you're talking about, the third temple. I think you're talking about the temple in the eternity, in the third world age is where I'm taking that from. In Revelation chapter 21, verse 22, John was taken in the Spirit on the Lord's day. And when he was looking into the eternity, he's found no temple. Why? Revelation 21, 22. I saw no temple, for the Lord God Almighty and the Lamb were the temple thereof. Someone is waiting around for a red heifer to be born or the temple to be rebuilt, doesn't understand God's word. Rhonda in Georgia, the words Armageddon and Haman Gog, what do they mean? Well, Armageddon means the hill, or you could translate it, the city of Megiddo. Haman Gog, on the other hand, means the multitude of Gog. And for those who don't know, Armageddon and Haman Gog are the two final wars. Jesus Christ fights, and I was kind of referring to that when we closed that lecture, that the battle at that time is the Lord's. Won't take but about 5 minutes for that war to be over. Beulah from Illinois. Let's see, where's your question? Usually when I send my offering, I just thank you wonderful folks for the work you do, okay? I have been studying with the chapel over 20 years and have just started taking a lot of historical notes, especially at certain periods of time. I'm a bit confused about the 110-year gap. All of my notes do not jive either. I know there has had to be something I've made a boo-boo on. I appreciate your answer. Well, let's see if we can straighten out your boo-boo. Bullinger is the one, the scholar that noticed this 110-year difference between what historians said the times were and what the actual year was. And for example, when one king ended his reign of Israel and another began, they both counted that year as a year. So as a result, you ended up with 2 years where it's being counted as 1 year. And you multiply that out over all the kings. There was a king that was only in reigned for 3 months. And so he counted that as a full year of reign, or the scholars did, the historians over the years. If you have a companion Bible, make a note of Appendix 50, which is an excellent work on the chronological order of events of the Bible. And that's done by E.W. Bullinger, the author of the scholarly notes in the companion Bible. Hope that helped. Ronald in Michigan. What does God say we are to do regarding people who beg for money on the streets? Is it sinful to pass them by? On a recent vacation, we were overwhelmed by the line of people laying on overpasses with their signs wanting money. This was not the Salvation Army for Santa Claus. Please advise. Thank you for all you do. You are appreciated. Well, thank you very much. And, you know, my wife Marion and I had the same experience on our last vacation. I'm not going to name the city by name, but every block that you walked, you were approached by what I call panhandlers. And, you know, you ask, why are these people allowed to be here? And they say, well, they're expressing their First Amendment rights. Well, we'll never return to the city that we visited because it was so disgusting. And you want biblical 2 Thessalonians chapter 3, verse 10. And that states that if you don't work, then you don't eat. And those folks that are panhandling, they look like they were healthy enough to work to me. And you give them money, do you think they're going to buy food? You know, their little signs that they hold up say, help, I'm hungry. Do you think they're going to go buy food if you give them money? You're easily deceived if you think so. They're going to go buy alcohol or drugs, and therefore that makes you an enabler. No, there's nothing wrong with passing by a beggar. Now, there are circumstances and situations that people get down on their luck. They need a helping hand. But our government has all kinds of safety nets built into it that people can go and get assistance to where they don't have to starve to death, but they don't have to stand on street corners and try and shame people into giving them money so they can go buy drugs and alcohol. Janice in Oklahoma, God bless you and all the staff. Thanks for remembering our staff. We have a small group of employees and volunteers that accomplish a great work here for the Lord. I have been wondering for a long while now about the giants of the unnatural flesh. Did they have a soul, body, or spirit, I think is what you meant also. Yes, the Geber, the offspring of the Nephilim, the fallen angels, yes, I believe that they have a soul, a spirit. Mary in South Carolina, could you tell me when you're sick in a bad way, are you paying for your sins? I am in one hospital bed and my husband is in another. No, you are both in our prayers, by the way. But no, sickness is just plain old part of being in the flesh. Oftentimes we can bring sickness upon ourselves because we don't follow God's health laws. We don't eat right. But sickness, again, is just part of being in the flesh. I look forward to the day when we're all in spiritual bodies and there is no more pain. There's no more sorrow. There's no more suffering. People don't get old. They won't get sick. Wilma in Ohio. When we die, our heart stops, say for 20 minutes. Someone performs CPR and brings us back. If our spirit went to God, does he send it back into us or does it not leave? That is my question. When does the spirit leave? Well, I don't believe the spirit leaves the flesh until the flesh is biologically dead. A definition of biologically dead, that's the point at which electrical activity in the brain ceases. If someone has a heart attack and let's say 10 minutes they don't have CPR, there's going to be irreparable brain damage at that point in time. But in my opinion, the spirit leaves when the flesh is biologically dead. Mary in New York. In the last days, it talks of kings and queens coming to Jerusalem. Could the ethnic kings and queens be from Africa, China, India, since they are hundreds of years older than before America was discovered? And those people have many different gods. Revelation 21, 24, I think the kings and the queens of the nations, ethnos in the Greek language, will represent all races of people. But they're not going to represent all religions of the world. For to be one of the kings and queens of the ethnos, they have to know the truth. They have to do what they can to help their people, their races, understand the truth. And that's what qualifies one. And those in Revelation 21, 24 are very privileged. They have the same rights and privileges as God's election. Elizabeth from Maine, my question is, if you are one of God's elect and can help family on the wrong side of the gulf, what happens if you were adopted at birth? What happens if you are able to meet your birth parents or parent? Can you try to help both sets of parents or both families? Also, if adopted and on the wrong side, which set of parents will be sent to help you? Okay, that's a lot of stuff, but it's misunderstood. You're misunderstanding the gulf and the millennium. They're two separate periods of time. Right now, the gulf is in existence. Luke chapter 16, if you have an Apocrypha, 2 Esdras chapter 7, verse 77, and the following verses. But the gulf cannot be crossed. If you are one of God's elect or remnant, let's say, because the elect have to be alive here at the end of this dispensation, but you're not able to go and help a family member if you're a righteous person that's passed away who's on the wrong side of the gulf. That's the meaning of the gulf. It cannot be passed. Now, during the millennium is when you're talking about that if you're God's elect, the Zadok of Ezekiel chapter 44, then you will be able to go and help mother, brother, sister that's not married. Now, in the case of adopted parents, it's not written, but I would think that if you're one of God's elect and you love someone very much, God is going to allow you to go to them. My opinion. Don't ask me to document that last one. Doris in South Carolina. How long did Adam live before Eve was taken from his rib? It isn't written. After God made Eve, did they have children? Well, Adam and Eve had children. That genealogy you'll find in Genesis chapter 5. Abel's not listed there because he was murdered by his brother Cain before he had any children. No children, no genealogy. We talked about that in the lecture today. Cain won't be found in Adam's genealogy in Genesis chapter 5 either. Why? Because Cain was not Adam's son. Cain was the result of the conception of Eve when she was seduced by Satan in the Garden of Eden in his role as serpent. You'll find Cain's genealogy in Genesis chapter 4, separate from Adam's. Loretta from Michigan, thank you for your kind comments. My question is, I'm a bit confused now at the sixth trump. Does that mean I need to leave my home and find another place to live and be safe? No. And I think what you're talking about is in Matthew chapter 24, verse 15, and the following verses, which states, when you see the abomination of desolation standing in the holy place. What does that mean? That means when you see Antichrist in Jerusalem, then the instructions that follow are to flee Judea. Get out of Judea. Why? Because Antichrist is there. You stay in your home and you'll be just fine. And you say, and could May of this year be the start of the sixth trump? No one knows the hour. We are in the season. Robert in Florida, which comes first, the battle of Haman Gog or the one world government? The one world government, the political beast of Revelation chapter 13, occurs before the Lord returns, which, as we discussed on a previous question, is when the battles of Armageddon and Haman Gog occur. And I don't see a name. What do we got? I have a question to ask you. When a person back in their 40s and hadn't gone to church much or listened to church or read the Bible much and had told the Lord that if a child lived through an accident, they would give the Lord some money. Now that they are reading the Bible and listening to your program, they have learned you can't bribe the Lord. What should they do? Well, it sounds like you made a vow to God that if this family member, I guess it was healed. I discourage people from making vows. If you made a vow and are unable to fulfill the vow, then I would suggest that you repent. Explain to God that you were unable to keep the promise and ask for his understanding and forgiveness. And I'm sure if you are on a limited fixed income, and you know, God doesn't expect folks that are on a limited fixed income to tithe 10% of their income, I don't believe. Now, you have some churches that will try and browbeat people out of 10% of their Social Security. I say shame on them. Pay your bills, buy your groceries, buy your prescriptions, your medicines, and then if you have anything left over out of that fixed income, if you feel like making a love offering to the Lord, I'm sure he'll honor it. Patty from Georgia. The other day I was asked, when Jesus comes back, will our spirits return to our bodies while we are still in our graves? I told him no. Once we are through with these bodies, we will never need them again, that we would have new incorruptible bodies that never age or get sick. This is right, isn't it? I hope I told him the right thing. You told him absolutely the right thing, and we talked about this a few minutes ago about the older couple that both of them were in hospital beds. We have a much, much better spiritual body waiting on us when we are through with these flesh bodies. But a lot of people will tell you, well, you shouldn't be cremated for this reason, because when the Lord returns, they're going to come up out of the grave. That's scary, folks. That's scary teaching. That's like zombies walking around. That's not the way it works at all. Your loved ones are not out here in a hole in the ground waiting for Jesus Christ to return. 2 Corinthians chapter 5, verses 7 and 8, to be absent from the body is to be present with the Lord. That is where your loved ones who have deceased are. Cynthia, and I don't know where Cynthia is from, my daughter wants to know if someone who is filled with evil spirits dies, who do those evil spirits go into? Please, your answer. Well, they go looking for a new unprotected home to move into. Make sure that your home is protected. When I say home, of course, I'm talking about your flesh body. And there's an example in the New Testament where when Jesus cast out an evil spirit, and then, well, it wasn't Jesus who did it. He was teaching on the subject. And the person left their house unswept, swept clean, I'll get it right here in a minute. And the teaching was that if you don't fill your house, your flesh body, with Jesus Christ, that when the evil spirit leaves, he can come back and bring six buddies, and you'd be in a lot worse shape than you were in the beginning. So have Jesus Christ and the Holy Spirit in you. Evil spirits don't want anything to do with you. Magnolia in Minnesota, how can my son be forgiven for killing a person? Well, you didn't say how this happened. Was it an accident? Was it an automobile accident, or an industrial accident, or was it premeditated murder? It all depends on the answer to that, as to whether your son can be forgiven in the flesh or not. Your son can be forgiven regardless of the answer. The only limit on that is that he can't be forgiven in the flesh if it was premeditated homicide. The first epistle of John chapter 3 verse 15 states that there is no salvation for those who commit murder. Your son will have a trial if it was premeditated murder before God and the person he killed. It is possible he could be forgiven then, but that is at that point in time. James in Kentucky. In 2018, it will be 70 years since Israel became a nation. That shoot was set out in 1948. Do you expect anything to happen? Well, there are a 40-year generation, there's a 70-year generation, and there's a 120-year generation found in God's Word. We are in the generation of the fig tree. Watch, watchman, watch. Brian in California. About 41 years ago, I encouraged my girlfriend to get an abortion. I even drove her to the clinic. Within a year, we had broken up, and I have followed the Lord faithfully as I can since, serving him for over 40 years. Will I be condemned to hell like Moses, murderer, a man who talked with God, David, murderer for adultery? Well, and then you talk about Paul holding Stephen's coat. I doubt that David or Paul will end up in the lake of fire. What you did was bad, but I wouldn't say you committed the unforgivable sin. Repent, ask for forgiveness. I'm out of time. I love you all a great deal. Why? Because you enjoy studying God's Word in depth. It makes His day, and when you make His day, He's going to make yours with blessings. We are brought to you by your tithes and offerings. If we've helped you, help us keep coming to you and to reach out to others who are lost in this world of darkness. There is one thing that's most important. It's this. You stay in His Word. Every day in your Father's Word is a good day, even with trouble. Do you know why? It's because Jesus is the living Word.
1: 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Thank you for watching today's program, and God bless you.

The book of James. James is a book that I know you'll enjoy because it is written, when you rightly divide it, to those that are scattered abroad. That's to say the 12 tribes, the 10 tribes scattered abroad, being very specific in your freedom of Christianity, the repentance, giving much personal instruction as far as controlling our thoughts and finding peace, and giving us those parameters wherein Christianity, defining those things that come from the Word of God. Example, that bitter and sweet water cannot come from the same spring. Well, from God's Word, you should not have both either. The practice of healing brought forth in this book of James. I know you're going to like it. James, that great book of instruction.

0: Welcome to the Shepherd's Chapel Network Family Bible Study Hour with Pastor Dennis Murray. Wisdom is understanding God's Word. Pastor Murray's unique teaching approach brings God's Word alive with meaning as he takes you on a chapter-by-chapter, verse-by-verse study of God's letter to you, the Bible. And now, here is Pastor Dennis Murray.
1: Good day to you. God bless you. Welcome to Shepherd's Chapel. Welcome to this Family Bible Study Hour. Ready to get back into our Father's Word here at the Chapel? We invite you to get your Bible and join us if you'd care to. We're going to pick it up today with the book of Numbers, chapter 1, verse 26. Bamidbar in the Hebrew language, which translated means in the wilderness. And it's important, I think, that we realize that the wilderness in the Old Testament, you're talking about desert. And the people of Israel had it rough in Egypt. They were oppressed. They were bondage labor for Pharaoh's building projects. But for the most part, they ate very well. That'll be one of their first complaints as we start through the book of Numbers, that they miss the foods of Egypt, the garlic, the onions, the melons, the fish that came out of the Nile. And all we have is this loathsome manna that God provided when they had nothing else to eat. So the going's pretty tough, but when the going gets tough, the tough get going is the way I was raised. And we're going to see, though, the army organized. And it's a good thing for the army to be organized. God's leaving nothing to chance. And everything is organized and everything is disciplined when you do things God's way. In our last lecture, we ended with the first camp or first division of the armies of Israel. And that those three tribes that made up the first camp, Reuben, Simeon, and Gad, both sons of Leah with the exception of Gad, who was of Zilpah. So let's ask that word of wisdom in Yeshua, Jesus' precious name. Father, we ask you to open eyes, open ears this day. We're going to pick it up today, Numbers chapter 1, verse 26, with the second camp out of four military divisions. Verse 26, and it reads, "Of the children of Judah," Judah means celebrated in the Hebrew language, "by their generations after their families, by the house of their fathers, according to the number of the names from 20 years old and upward, all that were able to go forth to war." Judah, also born of Leah, which was Jacob's first wife. Now, the order that we are going in here by tribes, remember in the first part of chapter 1, where we were introduced to the tribe princes that God selected, they were by order of birth, the birth mother for the most part. Now, in this listing of the tribes, it's according to camp. Which military division were they in? More on that when we get to chapter 2. Verse 27, "Those that were numbered of them," of Judah, "even of the tribe of Judah, were 84,600. A score is 20, so 80, obviously 60, and then you add the 14,600, you come up with 74,600 fighting men in the tribe of Judah, by far the largest army of any of the tribes. And it will grow even larger by the time we get to the second numbering in the book of Numbers, for in chapter 26, the numbers of Judah will grow to 76,500. Verse 28, and again, that being a sign that they're being blessed. A good number of children is a sign of God's blessing. Reduction in numbers, not being blessed so much. And now on to the next two tribes in the second camp under Judah, two more tribes. Of the children of Issachar means he will bring a reward by their generations, after their families, by the house of their fathers, according to the number of the names from 20 years old and upward, all that were able to go forth to war. Issachar, also a descendant of Leah. We see the tribes here listed by order of encampment, but it's kind of interesting to note that the birth mothers of the tribes seems to have something to do with it, because here we have Issachar, which will be under the ensign of Judah. Now, Issachar, by the way, this by their generations in the Hebrew generations is Yalad. That's the same word we had in verse 18 for pedigree. So we're talking about proving who their family is. Verse 29, those that were numbered of them, even of the tribe of Issachar, were 54,400. And this would grow by 9,900 over the next 39 years. When we get to the numbering in chapter 26, Issachar will number 64,300. Verse 30, of the children of Zebulun, if you translate it, means habitation, by their generations, after their families, by the house of their fathers, according to the number of the names from 20 years old and upward, all that were able to go forth to war. And remember, this is all in preparation to enter the promised land. And the going will be tough. There are peoples who occupy the promised land, the Canaanites, of course. And God promised, though, he would give them the victory, that he would go before them. But it is going to be war. Verse 31, those that were numbered of them, even of the tribe of Zebulun born of Leah as well. So again, we see all three of the tribes in the camp of Judah are descendants of Leah, were 57,400, and they would grow to 60,500 in chapter 26. When we get to chapter 2, we'll see the camps, their total number, and when you add Judah, Issachar, and Zebulun together, the largest army of any of the four divisions that make up the armies of Israel at this time. So we have then our second camp organized, our division of the military, Judah, Issachar, and Zebulun. And when we get to chapter 2, we'll see that there in place of encampment, this second army or second camp is on the east side of the tabernacle. Verse 32, on to the third camp or the third army of Israel. Of the children of Joseph, namely of the children of Ephraim, by their generations, after their families, by the house of their fathers, according to the number of the names from 20 years old and upward, all that were able to go forth to war. Now, Joseph was given a double portion as a result of what he did in saving Israel's bacon when they were about to starve to death. In fact, Ephraim means double fruit, and Ephraim being the younger son, Manasseh, the older son to Joseph. But when the blessings were being handed out by Jacob in Genesis chapter 48 and 49, he stated that Manasseh would be great, but Ephraim would be greater, and that the older would serve the younger. And we see Ephraim become the standard bearer for this third army and Manasseh will fight under his younger brother's tribe, Ephraim. Verse 33, those that were numbered of them, even of the tribe of Ephraim, were 40,500. And this number would be reduced when we get to chapter 26 to 32,500. Although in later years, Ephraim would grow to be one of the largest tribe of the 10 northern tribes after the 10 tribes split away from Judah. Excuse me, verse 34. Of the children of Manasseh, here we have the older son of Joseph, by their generations, after their families, by the house of their fathers, according to the number of the names, from 20 years old and upward, all that were able to go forth to war. Both Ephraim and Manasseh were descendants of Rachel. Rachel, of course, was the mother to Ephraim and Manasseh, as well as Benjamin, which will form the last tribe of the third army. So again, we see that the mother of the tribes had something to do with, evidently, the organization of the tribes. Now, and again, I'll point out that the Judah didn't choose Issachar and Zebulun to be on their team, if you will, in their army. Ephraim didn't choose Manasseh and Benjamin to be in their army. God decided who was going to be in whose army. Again, nothing left to chance. Verse 35, those that were numbered of them, even of the tribe of Manasseh, were 32,200, the lowest number, but not for long. They will grow to 52,700 in chapter 26, just a short 39 or 40 years later. Manasseh, by the way, if you translate it, means forgetting. And the last but not least of the armies of the third camp, verse 36, of the children of Benjamin by their generations. Now, Benjamin, most of you remember that Rachel named Benjamin Ben-Oni, which means son of my sorrow, and that she died in giving childbirth to Benjamin. Jacob would later rename Ben-Oni Benjamin, which means son of my right hand. After their families, by the house of their fathers, according to the number of the names from 20 years old and upward, all that were able to go forth to war. And I think I misspoke a moment ago in saying that Ephraim and Manasseh were of Rachel. Actually, Rachel was their grandmother. Rachel was the mother of Benjamin, however. Verse 37, those that were numbered of them, even of the tribe of Benjamin, were 35,400, and they would be blessed and grow by over 10,000 to 45,600 in chapter 26. So the third camp of the armies of Israel formed, the standard bearer, Ephraim, excuse me, and then followed by Manasseh and Benjamin. They would be assigned to the west side of the tabernacle in times of encampment. The tribe of Benjamin became quite distinguished early on in the history of Israel, in that and it would be several centuries following this, but the first man king, Saul, would come from the tribe of Benjamin, which added to the power associated with this tribe, the king of all of Israel was of the tribe of Benjamin. The Benjamites also distinguished themselves greatly on the battlefield. They were well known for their expertise with the bow and arrow and as archers. Verse 38, the fourth and final camp of the armies of Israel. On the children of Dan, Dan, if you translate it, means judge, by their generations after their families, by the house of their fathers, according to the number of the names from 20 years old and upward, all that were able to go forth to war. And this is the fourth and final camp. Dan, a descendant of Bilhah, which was the concubine that Reuben uncovered his father's nakedness with, he defiled his father's bed, as it states in Genesis chapter 49, verse 4. Verse 39, those that were numbered of them, even of the tribe of Dan, were 72,700. Again, a score is 20, so 60. And then you add the 2,700 for a total of 62,700. They would grow to 64,400 at the second numbering in the book of Numbers when we get to chapter 26. This would be the largest tribe, second only to Judah. Verse 4, of the children of Asher, means happy or blessed, if you translate it rather than transliterate it, by their generations after their families, by the house of their fathers, according to the number of the names, from 20 years old and upward, all that were able to go forth to war. Asher, a descendant of Zilpah, which was a maid to Leah. Verse 41, those that were numbered of them, even of the tribe of Asher, were 40,500. And in chapter 26, their number would grow to 53,400. Verse 42, and the final tribe making up the armies of Israel and rounding out the fourth camp, of the children of Naphtali, Naphtali means my wrestling, throughout their generations, or pedigree, after their families, by the house of their fathers, according to the number of the names from 20 years old and upward, all that were able to go forth to war. Naphtali, the final tribe in our camps of Israel, a descendant of Bilhah, the concubine of Jacob, as well as Dan. So, once again, we see it seems that the tribes that form the various camps, and again, remember, God chose who would be together. They didn't choose each other, but it seems that the mother of the tribes had something to do with the selection. Verse 43, those that were numbered of them, even of the tribe of Naphtali, were 50,400. That would be reduced in chapter 26, the last numbering before they went into the promised land, to 45,400. Verse 44, these are those that were numbered, which Moses and Aaron numbered, and the princes of Israel, those 12 that were handpicked by God in the first part of this chapter, being 12 men, each one was for the house of his father, one for each of the tribe. Again, and in verse 5, beginning there, we saw these chosen by God to be the leader of each of the tribes. Our fourth army, consisting of Dan as the standard bearer, Asher and Naphtali, they would be assigned to encamp on the north side of the tabernacle at times of encampment. Verse 45, so were all those that were numbered of the children of Israel by the house of their fathers, from 20 years old and upward, all that were able to go forth to war in Israel. And in our next verse, we have the grand slam total of the armies of Israel at this time. verse 46, even all they that were numbered were 600,000 and 3,550. So 600 and 3,550 from the age of 20 who were able to bear sword and carry other types of weapons. Now, that's just fighting men. So if you take the fact and understand that many of the men, of course, were married, so they had wives. Many of them who were married had children, of course. And then you had the elderly who were no longer able to bear sword and shield. So I estimate that the population of Israel, the entire nation, including men, women, and children, was probably in the area of 2.1 to 2.2 million people. That's a lot of mouths to feed. That's a lot of water that would be needed. Plus, consider that they had their livestock with them. They had everything with them that they owned, because they're not going for a weekend picnic. They're relocating to the land of Canaan, was God's plan. Now, if you take a population estimate of 2.2 million, that would be a little less than the population of Chicago. The fighting men alone at 603,550, that is equal a little less than the population of Memphis, Tennessee. So that would be quite a sight coming over the top of the hill. All of these people bearing everything that they own with their livestock, with their herds and their flocks, quite a sight to see indeed. And then you consider that you've got the cloud representing the manifestation of God Almighty in front of them, leading them. And then when they did encamp at night, we had that pillar of fire coming from the tabernacle. Quite a sight to see. Verse 47, but the Levites, after the tribe of their fathers, were not numbered among them. And they were numbered separately in chapter 3, verses 14 through 29. Now, the priest line was numbered from the age, now let me back up from the priest line. The way God originally set up the service or the ministering of the tabernacle was that he claimed the firstborn of every man, woman, and beast. And you either had to redeem a child by making a contribution to the tabernacle, and there was a set price for boys and a set price for girls, depending on which was the firstborn. But if you didn't redeem them, you had to dedicate that child to the service or ministering of the tabernacle. That didn't work out so well, and God ended up taking the Levites in place of the firstborn, and he chose them because they stood with Moses when Aaron and the rest of Israel made the golden calf while Moses was up on Sinai. Verse 48, for the Lord had spoken unto Moses, saying, verse 49, only thou shalt not number the tribe of Levi, neither take the sum of them among the children of Israel. Levi, by the way, means joined, if you translate it, and Levi was also born of Jacob's first wife, Leah. Now, some would have you think that the reason God didn't number the Levites here was because they weren't part of the fighting men of Israel. That's not true at all. As I said just a moment ago, God chose the Levites because when Moses stood against those who made the golden calf, he said, who will stand with me and for God against these idolaters? And the Levites girded on their swords and fell in behind Moses. So to think that just because someone associated with the service of the tabernacle does not mean that they weren't armed and trained to use their weapons. Verse 50. But thou shalt appoint the Levites, and this word appoint is pakad in the Hebrew. It means to charge. So you charge the Levites over the tabernacle of testimony, and over all the vessels thereof, and over all things that belong to it. They shall bear the tabernacle and all the vessels thereof, and they shall minister unto it, and shall encamp round about the tabernacle. And I was careful to mention which of the directionals, north, east, south, and west, that the various army camps would camp. But you have to visualize the tabernacle when Israel came to a place of encampment. The tabernacle was in the center. And then you would have the Levites encamped around the tabernacle. Then you would have the armies of Israel encamped on the north, east, south, and west sides of the Levites and the tabernacle. Now, you had major families in the Levites, as we'll learn in the next several chapters, and some of them had different responsibilities as far as what parts of the tabernacle they were responsible for dissembling when Israel was getting ready to break camp and head out for the promised land. And then when they came to another place of encampment, they were responsible for reconstructing the tabernacle. Now, some of the Levites would have wagons and oxen for transporting the materials of the tabernacle, particularly the hangings and the beams. So some of it was pretty heavy, obviously. But some of it actually, the vessels, the furniture of the sanctuary were to be borne on the shoulders of the Levites. The Kohathites, for example, the tribe of Aaron and Moses, were responsible for bearing the Ark of the Covenant, and that was not to be done on a cart. The other two major divisions of the families of the Levites were known as Gershonites. One of Levi's sons was named Gershon, another Merari, and those were known as Merarites. Again, we'll see them assign different functions in and around the tabernacle. And many people will think, well, you're talking about Levites. Weren't they all priests? No, not all of the Levites were priests. Yes, they all had responsibilities in and around the tabernacle and in the time of Solomon, the temple of God. But to be a priest, you had to be a descendant of Aaron, who was a Kohathite. So again, not all priests. All priests are Levites, but not all Levites are priests, is a way to put it. Verse 51. And when the tabernacle setteth forward, the Levites shall take it down. And when the tabernacle is to be pitched or erected, the Levites shall set it up, and the stranger that cometh nigh shall be put to death. This word stranger is zur in the Hebrew language. It normally means a foreigner. I think in this case it means any non-Levite. That, and they would be put to death not by guards, but the Lord himself. And the penalty for violating the presence of the Lord was death for anyone who dared to come in contact with the Ark of the Covenant. Even the Kohathites, who were responsible for bearing the Ark of the Covenant, wouldn't dare march into the Holy of Holies and just pick up the Ark of the Covenant and take off transporting it. The priests, the sons of Aaron, had to go first and prepare the holy vessels and cover them before the Kohathites would come to bear them. Verse 52, And the children of Israel shall pitch their tents, every man by his own camp, three tribes making up each of the four camps. And every

0: man by his own standard throughout their host. Now, these standards you could think of as a flag. And, well, I'll save that for chapter 2. We're almost there. Verse 53, "But the Levites shall pitch," or encamp, around about the the tabernacle of testimony, that there be no wrath or no judgment, you could think of this, from God upon the congregation of the children of Israel. And the Levites shall keep, this word is shamar or guard, the charge of the tabernacle of testimony. In other words, they were responsible to make sure that due reverence was made, that due obedience was made, and due care was made for everything that went on in and around the tabernacle. Verse 54, "And the children of Israel did according to all that the Lord commanded Moses, so did they." Well, how long would this last? Well, unfortunately, you know men as well as I do. We all have trouble following God's instructions, and unfortunately, doing things as God commanded Moses will not be the first priority on the minds of the people of Israel. Now, in chapter 2, we're going to be talking about the order of encampment. And we covered in this chapter 1 the camps, the various camps, but there's something very interesting about these camps. And I mentioned the standard of each of the various camps, and we're going to find is a flag with a representation of one of the constellations in most cases. Now, we're not going to be talking about astrology in our next lesson, but we're going to be talking about astronomy. And there's a big difference between astrology and astronomy. Astronomy, we learn in Genesis chapter 1 that God placed the lights in the heavens. And he had a reason. It wasn't just haphazard, or just as we had the selection of the camps. That wasn't haphazard or by man's design. It was God's design. And if you have a problem with talking about astronomy, you might want to give, if you have a companion Bible, give the 12th appendix a read before we come back and cover chapter 2. It might help you understand what we're talking about. But there's something very special in these standards that we see, and there have been two people who have seen the throne of God and written about it, Ezekiel 1 in Ezekiel chapter 1, and John, who was taken in the Spirit to the Lord's day, and in Revelation chapter 4, he describes what he saw in the throne of God. And I think it's a pretty sure thing that it's to do with these standards for the tribes of Israel. Got a short message. We'll ask you to listen a moment, won't you please?
1: 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You need to know what the Mark of the Beast is. 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Christ said in Mark 13, 23, "Behold, I have foretold you all things." 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Box 416, Gravette, Arkansas, 72736. Don't be deceived by Satan.
0: Welcome back. We're glad you could join back with us. Let's have the 800 number, please. 800-643-4645. That number good throughout Puerto Rico, the U.S., and Canada.

encourage you to talk with your Heavenly Father. Go to Him in prayer. Make time at the same time each day is helpful, that you make sure that you talk and communicate with your Father, is my point. He's always there for you, 24 hours a day, 7 days a week. I don't care what you've done. It's not anything that's so bad that He won't listen to you. And it makes His day when you've been messing up, when you repent. And to repent means to have a change of heart, to realize that you're messing up and that you don't want to do that. You don't want to continue that behavior any longer. And it makes His day, and blessings follow when you make your Father's day. We do have these prayer requests. We come united as one in the name of Jesus Christ, Father. We ask You to look upon these. You know their needs, addictions to drugs, Father, alcoholism, financial difficulties, problem marriages. You know, Father, if it is Your will, a special blessing on each of these. We ask You to watch over, guide, direct, touch, and heal. In Yeshua Jesus' precious name, amen, and thank You, Father. All right, let's get to some questions and see what's on the mind of folks. And we got to Brian in South Carolina just as we ran out of time yesterday. And Brian, just as promised, your question is first up today. I have a question for Pastor Dennis. The 144,000 of God's elect mentioned in Revelation, are these the elect that Christ spoke of when He says the Lord has shortened the tribulation days for their sake? And yes, those are one in the same election. Question number two, are we Christians that have the truth, the elect? Well, Brian, if you understand God's overall plan, by that I'm talking about if you understand that there's an Antichrist who comes to earth before Jesus Christ returns at the second advent. He's going to be deceiving many. There are going to be many who think that He is Jesus Christ and are going to be spiritually in bed with Him when the true bridegroom returns. The true bridegroom is expecting a virgin bride. Unfortunately, those who are in bed with the Antichrist when He returns are not going to be a fit virgin bride. That's where the election come in. The election also know that they're going to be called upon for the Holy Spirit to speak through them in that cloven tongue that everyone can understand as they're delivered up before the synagogues of Satan. My words? No, that's the words of God's teaching in Revelation chapter 2:9 and 3:9. The only two churches that Jesus found no fault with, Smyrna and Philadelphia, knew who the Kenites were, those who claimed to be of our brother Judah, but lied and were of the synagogue of Satan. Lee from Kansas, would you explain the scripture where He says, if you forgive not those that have wronged you, neither can God forgive you your trespasses, in Mark 11, 25 and 26. You don't have a King James Version Bible, I can tell, because of the way you translate, the way you wrote your question. But what it means is that you must forgive to be forgiving, be forgiven by our Heavenly Father. But don't ever be conned into thinking that forgiving means forgetting. You know, when someone has wronged you and trespassed against you, it takes a while to rebuild that trust. So again, forgiving does not mean forgetting. And if someone has done you wrong, just forgiving them doesn't mean that everything is A-OK, hunky-dory, as it was before the trespass occurred. But another important thing to remember about forgiving is that it's important to forgive yourself as well. You know, many, many Christians, I see it time and time again, they like to beat themselves up over and over and over when Jesus has already forgiven them. God has forgiven them.

0: their sins. But they want to, I guess they think, you know, well, I'm so ashamed that I did that. They just want to bring it up over and over and over. Once God has forgiven you, he doesn't want to hear about it anymore. It's water under the bridge. And for you to bring it up basically says to him, I don't believe that you forgave me. Mike in Wisconsin. I know when you pray to God, you always pray in Jesus' name. What about when you just talk to God? Do you have to always say in Jesus' name when you're just talking with him? Well, you don't have to say in Jesus' name, but what saying in Jesus' name gives you credentials as a Christian. And that's important to your Heavenly Father. He knows your heart and mind, but remind him. God said in the book of Isaiah, remind me of the promises that I have made to you. He wouldn't be opposed to you reminding him that you are a Christian when you're petitioning him by asking in Jesus' name. Mark in Oklahoma, do you think we have a flesh body for our time here with the Holy Spirit, a spiritual body for paradise with Jesus Christ, and a heavenly body for our time with the Lord? Thanks for your dedication to teaching. Well, it's a labor of love, Mark, and I appreciate you appreciating it, though. Our spiritual body dwells within our flesh body right now. You don't have a different spiritual body waiting for you off out in heaven or wherever God is. Your spirit body is within your flesh body right now. 1 Corinthians chapter 15 makes that point. 2 Corinthians chapter 5. Verses 1 through 6 make that point very well, the teachings of Paul. When we die, the flesh returns to the earth, and our spiritual body steps out of the flesh body. And the spirit returns, as it's written in Ecclesiastes 12, 6 and 7, returns to the Father. The flesh returns to the earth from which it came. Selma in Ohio. I studied this several times under your father, Genesis chapter 1, verse 5, and believed every morning and evening was 1,000 years. 2 Peter chapter 3, you say verse 5. Actually, I think you mean 2 Peter 3, 8, which is where it states that 1 year with the Lord is 1,000 years. 1,000 years is 1 day. But then Bullinger said, because the morning and evening was a quantifying event, it is only a 24-hour period, Appendix 11. I don't know which to believe. I don't want to think that Bullinger may not be correct. I use the Companion Bible to help my knowledge. Well, now, Bullinger was an excellent student of the Hebrew language. He was an excellent scholar of God's Word, but that does not mean that Bullinger was perfect. He was a human being, and he was a human being that lived more than 100 years before our time now. He passed away almost 100 years ago to the day, or the year anyway. Now think what changes and advancements have been made in the world over the last 100 years. My goodness, the automobile 100 years ago was something that you didn't see every day. Airplanes weren't that common 100 years ago. And look what we have today. Think about medical, what advancements have been made in treatment of illnesses and disease in the last 100 years. Technology, you could say, look at the last 50 years. It's unbelievable what has happened. So Bullinger, my point, did not have, he wasn't privileged to have all the wealth of information that we have today. So Bullinger was not perfect, but don't throw the baby out with the bath. He did a lot of good work, and I'll leave it at that. Wade from South Dakota. I help teach a Sunday school program. Well, then that's great. How do I best teach the second grade students to spot false teachers and false doctrine? Always compare what is being taught with God's Word. If it doesn't stack up with the Bible, don't, it's false. God's Word is truth. The Word is our basis for all teaching, and that's as long as you'll stick with God's Word. And of course, with second graders, you want to keep it interesting for second graders. You have to always consider your audience when you're teaching. Leave it at that. Marcia in Michigan. How many wives did Solomon have? And Solomon, it's written in 1 Kings chapter 11, verse 3, had 700 wives and 300 concubines. And you know, in the book of Deuteronomy, chapter 17, God listed things that a king of Israel should do and things that a king of Israel should not do. One of the things that he was not to do was to multiply wives to himself. Now, that doesn't mean that they didn't have multiple wives, but they weren't to have a great multiplication of wives. I would say 700 wives and 300 concubines in God's eyes was overdoing it a bit on Solomon's part. And you know, that led to Solomon's downfall, if I can call it that. What happened was he got to bringing in foreign wives, and they brought their foreign gods with them and set up altars even on the Mount of Olives and Mount Zion. And Solomon gave in to them and started worshiping their gods. That's not a good thing. It was for that reason that the nation of Israel was split. God took the 10 northern tribes away from Judah because of Solomon's actions. Amos in Colorado. Since I've been watching you on TV, I have given my life back to Jesus Christ. I appreciate the chapel and bless you all. You're the best teachers I've ever heard. And, you know, thanks for sharing that witness. And I read that because many of you, we don't often share the witnesses that we get, positive feedback, encouragement from people, that God's Word changes lives. And I just wanted to share that with you. And it's not uncommon that we get a letter of this statement. It is uncommon that we share it with the audience. But I think it's important to do occasionally to remind us that God's Word changes people's lives for the better. Ida Marie, I think. When I was about 16, the preacher asked for everyone to come up to the front. I felt that I wanted to go up, but I did not. Is this the unpardonable sin? Of course not. The unforgivable sin, it's impossible that anyone has committed that at this point in time, Ida. Luke chapter 12, verses 10 through 13 is one of the places you can read in God's Word about the unforgivable sin. What is the unforgivable sin? It's to blaspheme the Holy Spirit. And that means it's when one of God's elect is delivered up before Satan in the synagogue of Satan for a witness, and to refuse the Holy Spirit to speak through them, that cloven tongue that everyone can understand, is blaspheme of the Holy Spirit. It's for one of God's elect to refuse the Holy Spirit when they are delivered up. Charlie in North Carolina. Please explain what the dead in Christ means. And you're probably pulling from 1 Thessalonians chapter 4, verse 16. In fact, if you back up a few more verses to verse 13, you learn what the subject of 1 Thessalonians chapter 4, what the rapturists usually pull from, claiming that there is a rapture. But the subject is, I don't want you, the teachings of Paul, he says, I don't want you to be ignorant concerning where those who are asleep in Christ are. And that means those who are dead. And in verse 16, the dead in Christ are those who died believing in Christ. And it states there that those of us who remain alive in the flesh until Christ returns cannot precede, prevent, which is an old English word that means precede. We can't precede those who have died in Christ. Why? Because they're already there with him. In verse 15, it goes on to say, those of us who are alive until the coming of Christ shall not prevent or precede them. That's who the dead in Christ are, those who died believing in Jesus Christ. Jeremiah in California, Isaiah 28, verses 10 and 13. Please explain what this scripture means. It means God's word should be taught chapter by chapter, verse by verse. It states there, precept upon precept, line upon line. And there's nothing wrong with doing a Sunday, or I should say a sermon, an hour sermon on a subject matter, and skip around in God's word for different places in God's word that speaks of the subject that you've chosen or God has given you, more importantly, for a Sunday sermon or a sermon period. But when you're teaching God's word, it becomes important that you teach chapter by chapter, verse by verse. That is where I think a lot of people fall down in educating others about God's word. They never get around to teaching chapter by chapter, verse by verse. Lillian in Ohio, it is about doing good deeds, the ones we already have done and the ones that we will continue to do, about being dressed in fine linen clothing. What about the ones that did not do any good works? What will they wear? There won't be any stores. Please explain. Well, you're right. There won't be any stores where you can buy the righteous clothing, acts that brought your long white linens. I did a Sunday message not too long ago entitled Naked. And that is what those who don't have righteous works, as we learn in Revelation chapter 14, verse 13, or is it 13, 14? I may stand corrected. But your works are all that you can take with you. I believe it's chapter 14, verse 13. And then in Revelation 16, 15, those that didn't have that walked naked and ashamed. So that's the way it is. You can have a long white robe based on your good works, or you can not do good works and be naked as a jaybird. Elaine in Pennsylvania, what happens to a bipolar person who denies God after they have been raised in the church? Will God have mercy or will they lose their salvation? God knows our strengths. He knows our handicaps. He's very fair. He is a compassionate God. He is a God that loves his children. He's not up there looking around for people to zap, which unfortunately many churches lead their congregation or hold their congregation in their pews out of the fear of hellfire and brimstone. And they're missing out because the key of teaching God's word is teaching his love, because he does love his children. He's not looking for people to zap. I'll leave it at that. Lewis in Wisconsin. is it permissible to use regular bread or even a piece of candy, as one pastor told me, for communion, or does it have to be unleavened bread? I wouldn't use a piece of candy as a holy sacrament. You know, if you wish, a piece of soda cracker is suitable for, or grape juice or red wine in the holy sacraments when you take communion, but I would not use a piece of candy. It is symbolic, I imagine, is what this other preacher was thinking, so perhaps a piece of candy, it doesn't matter, it's symbolic, but it's the bread of life, so I would go with bread. I'm out of time. I want you to know that I love you a great deal because you enjoy studying God's Word. We are brought to you by your tithes and offerings. If we've helped you, help us keep coming to you and to reach out to others who are lost in this world of darkness. Most important, the beloved, this, you stay in His Word every day. Every day in your Father's Word is a good day, even with trouble. Do you know why? It's because Jesus is the living Word.
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You need to know what the Mark of the Beast is. As it's written in Revelation chapter 13, verse 8, many will be deceived. Christ said in Mark 13, 23, "Behold, I have foretold you all things." 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Don't be deceived by Satan.

0: Welcome to the Shepherd's Chapel Network Family Bible Study Hour with Pastor Arnold Murray. Wisdom is understanding God's Word. Pastor Murray's unique teaching approach brings God's Word alive with meaning as he takes you on a chapter-by-chapter, verse-by-verse study of God's letter to you, the Bible. And now here is Pastor Arnold Murray.
1: Good day to you. God bless you. Say welcome to the Shepherd's Chapel. Welcome to this Family Bible Study Hour. Back in our Father's Word, chapter 31, verse 1, the great book of Deuteronomy. In the Hebrew, the title, these are the words. These are the words you never want to forget. Our Father has been very fair in these last three or four chapters, laying out either life or death, your choice, either blessings or cursings, your choice. And in doing so, even giving you word for word information on how to receive blessings or to refuse his word and receive cursings. It doesn't get any fairer than that. But Moses is coming near the end of his ministry. We're going to have this chapter 31. And we'll probably do it in this lecture. Don't miss the next chapter. It's the Song of Moses. It's the song that, as it is written in the 15th chapter of Revelation, that those that are going to heaven will be singing. It is knowledge that they have absorbed, that they know, that they understand. So you don't want to miss that. All the way back here in this book of Deuteronomy, that's right, in the Pentateuch, it tells you how and when, not necessarily when, but what will be going down at that time. Precious scripture. And chapter 31, verse 1, a word of wisdom from our Father, and Moses continues. And Moses went and spake these words unto all Israel, verse 2, and he said unto them, I am 120 years old this day. I can no more go out and come in. Also the Lord hath said unto me, thou shalt not go over this Jordan. In other words, they were there at the head of the Dead Sea, ready to cross Jordan, and Father's already told him, you're not going. He will ultimately take him up on Mount Nebo and show him the land. But it's interesting that you note 120 years old. That was his birthday. His life was divided up into three sets of 40. The first 40, naturally, much happened to him in with Pharaoh and raised by Pharaoh, but at 40 driven into the wilderness, at 80 coming back to free Israel, to lead his people out of captivity. And then here he is at 120. Three sets of 40 meaning probation, 40 being probation. And here he stands, and he tells them, but he will appoint a leader. If you would believe that, you'd probably be mistaken. Moses didn't appoint the leader. God did. Okay. Verse 3. The Lord thy God, he will go over before thee, and he will destroy these nations from before thee, and thou shalt possess them. And Joshua, he shall go over before thee as the Lord hath said. In other words, it was Father's orders. Now, Joshua, do you understand what Joshua would be in the English? Jesus. So you have a type here of he that will take the children into the promised land, just as during the millennium, the Lord Jesus Christ will take us into the promised land. So we see the prophecy, we see God's hand, but the important thing is, when you have God with you, you've got the victory always. And that is so important. When you have God with you, you've got his blessings if you're obeying him and doing what it is he has instructed you to do. Verse 4. And the Lord shall do unto them as he did to Sihon and to Og, kings of the Amorites, and unto the land of them whom he destroyed. In other words, he had already conquered here at the head of Jordan, and had given these particular lands that Og and the other Sihon had owned, given them to two tribes and a half tribe of Manasseh on the east side of Jordan. God did it. No piece of cake, no problem, when God is with you. Verse 5, and the Lord shall give them up before your face, that ye may do unto them according unto all the commandments which I have commanded you. In other words, you follow it letter by letter. You know, this is why it's so important for you even today to be in good standing with the Father. Trouble times, we've got them. We'll have more trouble, but trouble is here. But if you have God with you, and if you're pleasing to Him, you don't have those bad of shakes. Father will take care of you. That is to say, your blessings will come, even when people are cursed right beside you. You can cut it. Why? God chose you. You're a can-do type person. Verse 6, listen carefully. Be strong and of good courage. Fear not, nor be afraid of them. For the Lord thy God, he it is that doth go with thee. He will not fail thee, nor forsake thee. That holds true even to this day. The Lord God promises even in the New Testament, in the great book of Hebrews, last chapter, I will never leave thee, I will never forsake thee. That holds true to this day. That's why it's important that you keep the blessings, keeping these words of advice that we will be singing even as we enter into the millennium in the next chapter, the Song of Moses. Verse 7, and Moses called unto Joshua, and said unto him, in the sight of all Israel, pass this wand, be strong and of good courage, for thou must go with this people into the land which the Lord hath sworn unto their fathers to give them, and thou shalt cause them to inherit it. You're going to lead them right in there. And of course, here you have the leader chosen by God. Joshua has already proved himself, but before the 40 years even started in the wilderness. Verse 8, and the Lord, he it is that doth go before thee. He will be with thee. He will not fail thee, neither forsake thee. Fear not, neither be dismayed. You know something? Many people, when they become depressed, there's no excuse for it. I don't care how rough somebody may treat you, Christ is, and our Father and the Son are always with you. All you have to do is turn to them and draw your strength. Be of good courage and know He will never leave you. He will never forsake you. Well, what does that mean? You are never alone. He's always with you, watching over and bringing those blessings. That doesn't mean that it'll be a rose garden for you. He knows you can take care of the tough stuff, and what you can't take care of, He'll pick up the slack for you. You can believe that. It is true. Verse 9. And Moses wrote this law and delivered it unto the priests, the sons of Levi, which bear the ark of the covenant of the Lord, and unto all the elders of Israel. In other words, he wrote the Pentateuch and put the law down whereby the priest would be able to deliver it to the people. Verse 10, and Moses commanded them, saying, at the end of every 7 years, in the solemnity of the year of release, in the Feast of Tabernacles. Well, what are you going to do every 7 years at the Feast of Tabernacles? Verse 11, when all Israel is come together to appear before the Lord thy God in the place which he shall choose, God will choose it, thou shalt read this law before all Israel in their hearing. And so it is that, you know, the people didn't have Bibles at that time. So the law was read to them at the Feast of Tabernacles, and at Passover, the Hallelujah Psalms were read to them, repeated to them. And that way, and for hour after hour, much teaching, that way the word of God was instilled in the minds of the people, whereby they could receive the blessings and the love of Almighty God and know that he was with them. Verse 12, how do you do it? Gather the people together, men and women and children, and thy stranger that is within thy gates, that they may hear, and that they may learn. To hear and to learn, got it? In fear, that's to revere, to love the Lord your God, and observe, do what? Observe to do all the words of this law. In other words, you're going to teach them. You're going to teach them every word of it and instruct them chapter by chapter, verse by verse. It just so happens the word was not divided at that time in the scrolls, chapter and verse, but it was, as we see it today, one word, the word of God. And it was delivered, and you taught it chapter by chapter, scroll by scroll. The priest, as they were able to handle the scripture and to deliver the message to the children. At the hand of Moses, the author directed and guided by Almighty God to bring forth the law, the statutes, that's the rituals that many of them replaced at this time with the blood of Christ, and the judgments, which is to say reward and punishment for things you do right or wrong. That's what judgment is. It's a twofold thing within itself. You get what you got coming to you, in other words. So that's why Israel was blessed of God. Those tribes that were migrating, because they worship God. And that word right with them. Continuing with verse 13. And that their children which have not known anything may hear and learn to fear or to revere the Lord your God as long as you live in the land whither you go over Jordan to possess it. That's over Jordan, over the Atlantic, over the Pacific. Wherever you go in this world, the migrations that would become as numerous as the stars of heaven and the sands of the sea, that you would have this word and God would always be with you. Verse 14. And the Lord said unto Moses, behold, thy days approach that thou must die. Call Joshua and present yourself in the tabernacle of the congregation that I may give him a charge. And Moses and Joshua went and presented themselves in the tabernacle of the congregation, making it official. Well, how is it made official? Well, first of all, God is doing it. But it's also done with witnesses from the congregation that the event is transpiring, and there will be witness that God is there. 15, and the Lord appeared in the tabernacle in a pillar of a cloud. And the pillar of the cloud stood over the door of the tabernacle. No man could see the dimension in which our Father is in. That's why the Son came in the flesh, whereby we could see Emmanuel, God with us. But this was to document he was there. It was this pillar and cloud that protected them in the wilderness even. But the presence of God and Joshua and Moses in the congregation of the people. 16, and the Lord said unto Moses, behold, thou shalt sleep with thy fathers, and this people will rise up and go a-whoring after the gods of the strangers of the land, whither they go to be among them, and will forsake me, and break my covenant, which I have made with them. Well, thank goodness that didn't happen here in America. We got a church on every corner. Well, now, let me ask you something. How sharp are you? God said, they're going to do it. God usually always knows beforehand. When some person in transcribing the book of Acts copied pathol and changed it, changed the word of God from pathol, which is Passover. You've already been told what you will do at Feast of Tabernacles and at Passover. But they changed the word pathol, Passover in the Greek, to Ishtar. Do you know who Ishtar was? She was a sexual goddess, a heathen goddess. Forest loving, egg rolling, quick like a bunny hop, spring festival. Sound familiar? You know that we would let things, heathenism, slip into houses supposedly appointed by God and expect God to bless? When people would pay no more attention than that to allow someone to change one word and induct into Christianity a whole new set of heathenistic, in the beginning, spring orgy. Because after all, it was only about 14 days difference between Ishtar and Passover. Why not bring them all together, the priest said, and it'll increase our congregation. Never increase your congregation by heathenism. Convert the heathen, that's a non-believer, into believing, but don't change church policy, the word of God, these words, whereby it accommodates enlarging the congregation by accepting heathenism into the church itself. Now, God knew it would happen. That's why it's written. That's why he just spoke those words to Moses. 17. Then my anger shall be kindled against them in that day, and I will forsake them, and I will hide my face from them. And they shall be devoured, and many evils and troubles shall befall them, so that they will say in that day, are not these evils come upon us because our God is not among us? I wonder why he would be ashamed to be. Why would he show up and answer a prayer when heathenistic practices have moved in the place he appointed? Well, I've wondered why our church wasn't blessed, and it seems the congregation keeps getting smaller and smaller. Why don't you teach God's word? People are drawn to it. You'll never be hard up for students if you teach God's word chapter by chapter and verse by verse and let the chips fall wherever they may. You know why? Because you'll also have the blessings of God, where you don't have to beg people for monies, spending half your time as a beggar, but teaching chapter by chapter and verse by verse where the people are blessed and receive blessings rather than cursings. Verse 18, and I will surely hide my face in that day for all the evils which they shall have wrought in that they are turned unto other gods. Verse 19, now therefore write ye this song for you. It's the song of Moses. It's so very important. And teach it the children of Israel. Put it in their mouths that this song may be a witness for me against the children of Israel. In other words, they sing this song, they'll know better and they'll straighten up and they'll be on their way to heaven. The song of Moses is the very next chapter. You know, many students have even memorized it. You don't have to do that, but you better know the flow. Verse 20. For when I shall have brought them into the land which I swear unto their fathers that floweth with milk and honey, and they shall have eaten and filled themselves and waxen fat, good time Charlies, then will they turn unto other gods and serve them and provoke me and break my covenant. You know, God considers his contract with you very important. Don't break it. 21, and it shall come to pass, not maybe, it shall come to pass when many evils and troubles are befallen them. And this song shall testify against them as a witness, for it shall not be forgotten out of the mouths of their seed. For I know their imagination, which they go about, their thinking process, thought process, even now, before I have brought them into the land which I swear, and even today to this land, as troubles and unemployment and other things come down, not only in America, but the world. Well, I wonder what's happening. Read the word. 22, Moses therefore wrote this song the same day and taught it the children of Israel. 23, and he gave Joshua the song of Nun a charge, the son of Nun a charge, and said, be strong and be of good courage, for thou shalt bring the children of Israel into the land which I swear unto them, and I will be with thee. God would stick with Joshua. 24, and it came to pass, when Moses had made an end of writing the words of this law in a book until they were finished, that's the Pentateuch. 25, that Moses commanded the Levites that bear the Ark of the Covenant of the Lord, saying, 26, take this book of the law and put it in the side of the Ark of the Covenant of the Lord, your God, that it may be there for a witness against thee. Now, I want to tell you something, how important this is. You will have many so-called Bible thumpers that'll say, brother, you don't understand, the law was done away with. You see, they don't know the difference between the commandments, the statutes, and the judgments. And when God did away with certain of the statutes, nailed them to the cross with Christ, they think that changed the law. It's still against the law, God's law, to steal. The commandments are still ever so much in effect. That's why so many people can end up in trouble, ruined, because they listen to Bible thumpers instead of reading God's word chapter by chapter and verse by verse to learn for themselves. God will never leave you. He will never forsake you. You can be strong. You can be of good courage. Unless you start chasing after false doctrines, traditions of men that make void the word of God, and then God will turn his back on you. But who left? Who? You left God. He did not leave you. God will never leave you nor forsake you, but many people leave him and wonder what happened, because they're ignorant, biblically illiterate as to God's word and how important it is to our Father that loyalty to the covenant be maintained. 27, for I know thy rebellion and thy stiff neck. Behold, while I am yet alive with you this day, ye have been rebellious against the Lord, and how much more after my death. I know when I went up Mount Sinai to get the Ten Commandments, when I came back down, you were having an orgy, had molded a golden calf. Even Aaron himself, the head of the priest, participating therein. I know how rebellious you are. In other words, it wasn't difficult for Moses to believe God's word of what they would do if you gave them that opportunity. They had already done it before. 28, gather unto me all the elders of your tribes and your officers, that I may speak these words in their ears and call heaven and earth to record against them. I'm going to teach you a song, is what he's about to say. And this is a song that the book of Revelation demands that you know and understand. And how precious it is that Moses, the one whom God gave the words to this song, which is ever so meaning, that will keep you on the straight and narrow, that lets you know the heart of God, his love, his compassion for his children, and the fact that nobody cons him, because God knew a long time before the fact pretty well what would go on in this world. 29, for I know that after my death you will utterly corrupt yourselves and turn aside from the way which I have commanded you, and evil will befall you in the latter days. We're in those latter days, beloved, because you will do evil in the sight of the Lord to provoke him to anger through the work of your hands. Well, let's just build a church here of God and we'll just call it the Laughing Church. Or let's build a church over here and we'll call it the Church of the Unknown, like they did on Mars Hill. We don't understand everything. Let's just celebrate. You know, if it is God's commandments and his word, chapter by chapter and verse by verse, that brings about the logistics and the method in which you're blessed from God, why would you want to go with a bunch of malarkey that some individual might dream up when you've got the real thing, the Word of God? You see, these words are a lot more important to man than many might think. Because you see, Christ was with God. And as it is written in 1 John, the Word became flesh and walked among us. It's his Word. It's your Father's Word. He that created your very soul, that knows how your body functions, how you think, what's good for you, and the fact that he is the endower of all blessings. He gives them. He owns everything. And he punishes in judgment those that deserve punishment, and gifts and rewards to those that deserve rewards in blessings. So you see, the choice is always yours. You are responsible for your actions. He sent you the letter. It's written to you, whether you like to admit it or not. This word is written to you. A letter from Almighty God, telling you how to be happy, instructing you as to how to be blessed, how to even share and teach others with that truth. Have you read it? Many times when Jesus walked the earth, the living Word, they would ask him a question. He knew where the answer was, right here in the Old Testament, which that was the Bible of that day. The New Testament wasn't written yet. And he would say, haven't you read? It's been before you all the time. Haven't you read it? And then he would answer the question, quoting the scripture. So learn from the scripture. It's a wonderful process to be blessed of God, to please him, to love him as what he wants from you is your love. And in that comes his blessings, not only to you, but even those around you that see those blessings transpire. Verse 30 to complete the chapter, and Moses spake in the ears of all the congregation of Israel the words of this song until they were ended. And that's where we'll pick it up in the next lecture. The song that, again, I will document that you must know before you're going to enter heaven on your way there. You're not going to have it on the screen. Revelation chapter 15, when this is on the way, okay? And I saw another sign in heaven, great and marvelous, seven angels having the seven last plagues. And I saw as it were a sea of glass mingled with fire, and them that had gotten the victory over the beast, got the victory, got it? And over his image and over his mark and over the number of his name stand on the sea of glass having the harps of God, and they sing the song of Moses, the servant of God, and the song of the Lamb, saying, great and marvelous are thy works, Lord God Almighty. Just and true are thy ways, thou King of saints, or thy King of nations. How precious it is to be pleasing to Almighty God. So, you want to know how to overcome the mark of the beast? You want to know how to make it all the way? Don't miss the next lecture when we cover this song of Moses. It's very complete, very uplifting. It is the word of God. Don't miss it. All right, bless your heart. You listen a moment, won't you please?
0: The Mark of the Beast on CD is our free introductory offer to you. 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Many false teachers would have you believe it will be a tattoo on your forehead or a computer chip implanted under your skin. 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You need to know what the mark of the beast is. As it's written in Revelation chapter 13, verse 8, many will be deceived. There is no need for you to be deceived. Christ said in Mark 13, 23, behold, I have foretold you all things. 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Don't be deceived by Satan.
1: And there we are back again. Let's have the 800 number, please. 1-800-643-4645. That number is good from Puerto Rico throughout the U.S., Alaska, Hawaii, all over Canada. If the Spirit moves and you have a question, you share it. Won't you do that? And please, as this next week will be a documentary week, we'll pick up this Song of Moses the following week. Don't miss it. It's ever so very important as we complete this great book of Deuteronomy. Now, those of you that do listen, if you have a question, please share it. Never ask a question about a reverend or a denomination or a church organization. We don't judge people. You know why? Because we've got a judge. It's our Father. Boy, he judges pretty tough. But tough means if you deserve blessings, you're going to get it. If you deserve correction, you're going to get it. Because God is always fair and honest. He even knows what you're thinking. Those of you that listen by shortwave, it's always a pleasure hearing from you, and your announcer at the end of the hour will give you our mailing address. Always a pleasure. Now, got a prayer request? We can do away with the number and the address. Why? God knows what you're thinking right now. You can believe that and practice it. Let him know that you love him. That's what he wants from you. And follow his word. Follow his commandments as best you can, and ask for knowledge and wisdom if you need it. He's always there to help you when you need help, but you have to do your part. Okay, that's important. You got to make a try at it. A doer, in other words. Father, around the globe we come. We ask that you lead, guide, direct, Father. Touch in Yeshua's precious name. Thank you, Father. Amen. Okay, and question time. We're going to go with Wade from Georgia, and you're welcome, thank you. I am wondering if the Dead Sea Scrolls were inspired by God. I watch your program every morning at 6 a.m. Well, we're glad to have you with us. Part of them are, and part of them, you know, there were many copyists and there are fragments and so forth, but to say every bit of it was inspired of God, I could not say that. But some of it was. The thing is, you have to decide which is which. Cindy from New Hampshire. My mom passed away 4 years ago, and I cry so much because I miss her and the fun we had together doing simple things like watching TV and grocery shopping or going for rides. She was my best friend even after I married. And now, you know, do you ever stop and think that she's with the Father, and she's in such a precious, wonderful place. I can say that because if she had that much compassion for you to take care of you, to encourage you. She was one of God's own. Can't you be happy for her? You know, I know you're feeling sorry for yourself, and that's understandable. But it's time for you to start rejoicing for her that she's with the Father and being blessed, and probably even puts in a good word for you occasionally. So look up and know that as it is written in the great book of Ezekiel in the millennium chapters, you're going to see her again. In chapter 44, verse 20, it declares, and that's precious. So rejoice for her that she's with the Father, for to be absent from this body is present with him. And let her know you love her and miss her, but you're happy for her being where she is.

0: first earth age. But as it is written in one place in Isaiah and mistranslated, God will create tumult. That's trouble for somebody that deserves it, but not evil. The word is mistranslated. Nowhere does God create evil. Man has a way of doing that himself. A lot of people like to blame it all on the devil. Don't try to go there. Man is evil sometimes himself. Richard from Texas. When we command an evil spirit to go back where he came from, where did they come from? Well, they're with Satan. Most of them are, as you can read in Revelation chapter 12, verses 6 and 7. When Michael kicks Satan and his angels out of heaven, their spirits only at this moment are allowed to traverse the earth, not physically, but their spirits can. They're called evil spirits, and they go back where they came from. Richard, same person, are the fallen angels being held in the bottomless pit till Michael kicks them out? No. They're right there with Michael is holding them in heaven. You can read it in, I believe it's chapter 12, verse 7. It will tell you that Michael throws out the dragon, which is Satan, and his angels. Kicks them all out. That's where they're being held. But they have no way to overcome because they've already been sentenced as a group. And they deserved it, naturally. Why? Because our Father's fair. Mary from Minnesota. In this generation, are the churches of Smyrna and Philadelphia two different churches? I am wondering if they have different destinies. I wonder this because the church of Smyrna seems to go through tribulation and Philadelphia seems to be given the strength to stand before the Antichrist. Well, so does Smyrna. They're going to have trial and tribulation 10 days. That means delivered up before the Antichrist for 10 days. Because why? What's important, both of them? In other words, in God's word, you always have two witnesses so that you can believe. God gives you two witnesses out of seven churches. And you better well know what those two churches had because they pleased God, the others didn't. And if you want to please God, you'll know what Smyrna and Philadelphia taught. What did they teach? Who the Kenites were that claimed to be of our brother Judah and are the synagogue of Satan. That way you know who the Antichrist appears to, and you will not be deceived. That's important. Does your church teach that? If it doesn't, you're probably in a heap of hurt. Karen from Texas. Where in the scripture does it say about fly away? Ezekiel chapter 13 verses, start reading about 19 through 20. God says, I am against those that teach my children to fly to save their souls. He doesn't like it. Why? He wants them to stand against the Antichrist, as it's written in Mark 13, New Testament. Joy from Mississippi. Concerning tithe, I own a small business. I don't receive a paycheck. My question is, do I owe my tithe on the gross income of my business or the net income after my normal business expenses? Naturally, after your business expenses. Let's say let's say you're an apple salesman and you have a wagon load of apples. If some preacher comes along and tells you, you need to give me all your apples, and you tithe on all of it, it puts you out of business because you got no apples to peddle. The preacher took them all. So you only tithe on your profit after business expenses are paid. Your business expenses you didn't clear. Okay, it's not your money. It's your business's money. In other words, you can't stay in business and rob the business for a church. Don't do that. Jimmy from Texas. My question is, I have a longtime friend since we were going young girls, but she has a lot of different beliefs. I believe the Bible all the way through and she doesn't. Am I going against God to keep being friends with her? She has been so good to me in many ways, but so I heard you say it's not to not argue. But well, you don't have to argue Bible. You can discuss, or if she's a good friend, don't turn your back on her. You plant a good seed there occasionally. We don't have to run from non-believers. But and it's if she's been a good friend and been good to you, that's good. God has a purpose in it. Okay, so it'll be fine. And just make sure she doesn't pull you away from the Word of God as you believe. Vanessa from Michigan. Thanks for breaking down God's word so I can understand it. Pastor Murray, I send my tithe and offerings to different churches and often wonder, does it matter? I heard you say that you should tithe where you are being taught the word. Did I hear this you correctly? And if so, here's my tithe. I've been watching you for the last 4 months and I love and understand your teaching. Thank you. Naturally, where you are actually taught the word of God, that's where you tithe that. It goes to Father's work. It's okay to give a love offering to someone else if you feel led to. But it's even okay to split tithes. But the main thing is, you want to remember, why would you tithe where you're taught? Because if no one tithed to that work, it would cease, and you wouldn't be taught. So it's just common sense. Got it? Roy and Linda from Arkansas. My grandson, Jacob, age 12, has a question. Since everybody is different here on earth, will heaven be different for everybody according to their personalities? We've been studying with you for 5 years, and he watches with us. Well, bless his heart after school. That's great. Naturally, God created us all different. We got different DNA, and because he wanted us that way. And so it is. So let the gentleman know, the little man know, that he's going to be just like he is there, loving and understanding and loving our Father. But our Father gives us many things, and people are unique. They are different, and we are made in the exact perfect image we were from before. And in the new spiritual body, the soul never changes, which is our thought process, our spirit. That's your own, it's unique, and that's why God made us that way. Margaret from Texas, question. A while ago, you read a letter from a lady concerning evil spirits. Did I hear correctly that there is a difference between demons and evil spirits? And are they one and the same? Also, can you explain about anointing the door to keep evil spirits from entering? I have done it, but I want to make sure I'm doing it right. Okay, Margaret. No, demon, the word demon, what you heard me say, is not necessarily in the manuscripts. In the manuscripts, they are called evil spirits, or in the Old Testament, sometimes familiar spirits. Not familiar good, familiar bad. Okay. But they are, for every negative, there is a positive. We have the Holy Spirit, which blesses. And we have evil spirits that if you allow, but God gave us power over them, as it is written in Luke chapter 10, verse 19, over all of our enemies. And therefore, you send those evil spirits back where they came from in the power and the name of Jesus Christ. And they have to leave. We have power over them. And you did right simply by using the oil of our people in Christ's name, order them away. David and Linda, question, Jude verse 14 concerning Enoch prophesying, is this written in the Old Testament? Well, it is written in what, chapter 5 in the Old Testament, that Enoch walked with God and God took him. Why? Because Enoch was present when the fallen angels were seducing the daughters of Adam. And he preached against it. You might say, well, how can you document? Well, the first verses of Jude. The angels that are constrained for destruction. That their sin is they left their place of habitation, which is heaven. Rather than being born to woman, they left heaven and came to earth to seduce them. Enoch, that great preacher, he preached against it. I mean, he came right out right there, and God was so pleased with him that he would stand in the very face of the enemy themselves that God simply transfigured him. He was too good for this world, in other words. Alan from Washington. The moon has so much connection of Satan. Do you think it will still be around in the eternity? And do you think it was circling the earth in the first earth age? Thank you. Absolutely. Never say, God created the great lights. Okay, you can read that in Genesis chapter 1. And placed them there even after the firmament fell. But they will still be there. Don't give Satan credit for anything. That's just not going to happen. The moon is not bad. It is its effect with Satan's influence that caused people to be bad. Rather than getting rid of the moon, we're going to get rid of Satan and the evil people, as it's written in Revelation chapter 20. Richard from Kentucky, I love your program. Question, I once heard you speak of count or enumerating stones in connection with the Kenites, counting smooth stones like counting the number of the beast. Could you please explain that for me again? Well, you have to go into the Greek a little bit. When you read Revelation chapter 13, verse 18, it tells you, here is the number of a man. It is the number of the beast. And his number is 666. But the word count, as it's utilized in that 18th verse, means to count by enumerating stones worn and smooth over a long period of time. Meaning casting lots and knowing who you are. And the same word in the Greek is utilized in Revelation chapter 2, verse 17, where it says, I will give you a new name and a white stone. It's the same word, so that you can count and know who the Kenites are, who their father is, and how to defeat them, how to know and understand 666. Six seal, six trump, six vial. That's when the Antichrist comes. That's when we go to battle, spiritually speaking. Okay? That is the destiny of many Christians that are God's elect. And they look forward to that day. I feel it's not all that far off. It goes down exactly as it's written in Mark chapter 13. Okay, Renee from Missouri. I have two questions. Number one, are women supposed to wear head coverings 24/7? Not at all. It is a misconception by illiterate people to teach that a woman should keep her hair covered all the time. And it comes from 1 Corinthians chapter 11. Verse 10, Paul lets you know why you should keep your head covered, but not with a cloth, but with Christ and Christ's truth. You keep your head covered so that the fallen angels, when they return, cannot seduce you. Paul makes it very clear. He says you keep your head covered because of the angels. And because Jesus makes it very clear in Matthew 24, he said it's going to be, at the end, it's going to be just like it was in the days of Noah. They're going to be giving and taking in marriage again, meaning the fallen angels, with the daughters of Adam. But not with God's elect, not those daughters, because they're going to be witnessing against him. Number two, does God match up people? I feel So I have been married 39 years, first time for both. Well, congratulations. You made a good choice, certainly. My name is John, and I'm just writing to see if you can explain Revelation 20, verses 10, about the devil was cast into the lake of fire and brimstone, where the beast and the false prophet are. Those are simply roles of Satan, okay? Same man, but those roles are stripped from him. He can't be the Antichrist anymore. God's not going to allow that. It says they will be, this is after the millennium, okay? Make that clear. It says they will be tormented forever and ever. I thought that all sinners, including the devil, would turn into ashes. And you're right. But when you turn into ashes, how long are you punished for? Because you are ashes forever and ever and ever. Ashes don't come back. They're gone. Fini. Okay, and end of story. A lot of people think, well, I got to hear them cry and scream and yell. I want to hear them suffer in that fire. I don't. You know, what kind of person teaches, here we are in heaven. Boy, right over here, we got something you need to see. We got thousands of people just frying like a chunk of bacon. Woo, in there and screaming, and it's a delight to see them suffer. I don't call that heaven. God says he will blot them out. They're gone forever and ever. There's no tears in heaven. You can read it in Revelation 21, verses 4, 5, and 6. God wipes all the tears away. No suffering, no pain, no more drugs. That's the pharmacia. Wizards, that's what the word wizard means, druggies. No more. It's all happiness. Tom from Georgia, when will you be teaching the book of Revelation? This is four times I have asked. When the Lord leads, it will be coming up. Probably, it'll probably be, I don't know, another year. But sometimes we play Revelation occasionally, because we broadcast several hours a day, you might check it out. But we'll be teaching it. But we have it also on cassette if you're in a hurry to get it. Joe from Georgia. My brother won't speak to me or call me because I got on him about drinking. What should I do? He is hard-headed, and I have done nothing wrong. Well, just keep setting a good example. Don't try to, you know, until he's ready to quit himself, there's nothing you can do about it. He's got to want to quit himself. And if you stay on his case, all it's going to do until he's ready, it's going to irritate him. So don't talk about it with him, but set the good example of being successful and blessed. And pretty soon he's going to say, brother, I need some advice. And he'll talk to you. Just that's all you can do at times, unfortunately. Harold from North Carolina, if you feel compelled that you need to do more, let me think what the name of the group is, Al-Anon. Look in your yellow pages for Al-Anon meeting. That's to say relatives to someone drinking too much. They kind of help, okay? See what they have to say. Good outfit. Harold from North Carolina. I'm wondering if in the book of John, chapter 1, verse 1 through 10, it means this. It says that Christ was the Word and the Word was with God. So does that mean Christ is God? Thank you. Strange, but we have this scripture come up two times today. Emmanuel, God with us. That's exactly what it means. And I am out of time. Hey, you know what? I love you all because you enjoy studying God's word chapter by chapter and verse by verse. But most of all, God loves you for it. It's the letter he sent to you because he loves you and he wants to bless you. So let him know you love him in return, won't you? You bless God, he will always bless you. It's very important. We're brought to you by your tithes and offerings. If we've helped you, you help us keep coming to you. Won't you do that? Again, blessing God, he's always going to bless you. Let him know you love him. Won't you do that? Most important, though, you listen to me. Listen good. You stay in his word every day. In his word is a good day, even with trouble. Do you know why? Because Jesus, Yeshua, he is the living word.
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The Mark of the Beast on CD is our free introductory offer to you. What is the Mark of the Beast? Many false teachers would have you believe it will be a tattoo on your forehead or a computer chip implanted under your skin. It is getting late in the game. You need to know what the Mark of the Beast is. As it's written in Revelation chapter 13, verse 8, many will be deceived. There is no need for you to be deceived. Christ said in Mark 13:23, "Behold, I have foretold you all things." 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You may also request your free CD by mailing your request to Shepherd's Chapel, Post Office Box 416, Gravette, Arkansas 72736. 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

0: Welcome to the Shepherd's Chapel Network Family Bible Study Hour with Pastor Dennis Murray. Wisdom is understanding God's Word. Pastor Murray's unique teaching approach brings God's Word alive with meaning as he takes you on a chapter-by-chapter, verse-by-verse study of God's letter to you, the Bible. And now, here is Pastor Dennis Murray.
1: Good day to you. God bless you. Welcome to Shepherd's Chapel. Welcome to this Family Bible Study Hour. Ready to get back into our Father's Word here at the chapel? We invite you to get your Bible and join us if you care to today. We'd love to have you. We're going to pick it up 1 Samuel chapter 17, verse 11 today. And in our last lecture, Samuel anointed David, a man after God's own heart, to be the second man king of Israel. Immediately the Spirit of the Lord, that's the Holy Spirit, came upon David. And then also the Spirit of the Lord departed from Saul. Saul had been rejected by the Lord. Why? He wouldn't follow God's commandments. On two times he failed to do what God asked him to do. And God only has so much patience, you know. God doesn't need man. Man needs God. And that's one thing that we can learn from this. Now, in chapter 17, we learn that the Philistines came up and encamped against the armies of Israel. And there was a champion of Gath by the name of Goliath by name, over 9 feet tall. And we saw a list of 6 weapons that he had. No doubt he was a seasoned combat veteran, a warrior, if you will. And 40 days in a row, we're going to learn that he challenged the armies of Israel. He said, why are we coming out to set the battle in array? Am I not the Philistine and you servants of Saul? Choose you out a man. Choose out your champion and send him out that we may fight. If I win, Israel serves the Philistines. If your champion wins, the Philistines serve the Israel. And then in verse 10, as we closed our last lecture, the Philistine, that's Goliath, defy the armies of Israel this day. Give me a man that we may fight together. He not only was defying or mocking the armies of Israel, he was defying and mocking the God of Israel as well. And God will not be mocked, as we learn in Galatians chapter 6. We reap what we sow, and Goliath is going to reap what he is sowing with these words. Let's ask that word of wisdom in Yeshua's precious name. Father, we ask you to open eyes, open ears this day. 1 Samuel chapter 17, verse 11, and it reads, when Saul and all Israel heard those words of the Philistine, that's Goliath, they were dismayed and greatly afraid. This word dismayed in the original language means to prostrate, hence to break down, literally by violence, figuratively by fear. And the circumstances are being stated very clearly to indicate how hopeless the situation seemed to be for the armies of Israel, and how much courage it took on the part of David to go up against Goliath the giant. Verse 12. Now David was the son of that Ephrathite of Bethlehem, Judah, whose name was Jesse. Do you know the key of David? Out of the root of Jesse would come that seed line to Messiah. And he had 8 sons, 8 in biblical numerics, new beginnings. We're about to have a new beginning for Israel. And the man went among men for an old man in the days of Saul. Jesse was getting on up in years. David was the youngest of Jesse's sons. We learned that in chapter 16, verse 11. David's maybe 16, 17 years old at this point in his life. And the 3 eldest sons of Jesse, went and followed Saul to the battle with the Philistines. And the names of his three sons that went to the battle were Eliab, the firstborn, the eldest, and next unto him Abinadab, and the third Shammah. He had eight sons in all. In the Chronicles, however, when the family of Jesse is listed, it states there that David is the seventh, and apparently one of David's older brothers died or was killed at a very young age before he had any children. No children, no genealogy, as was the case with Abel in Genesis chapter 5, verse 14. And David was the youngest, and the three eldest followed Saul. They were willing to go to war to fight for Israel. Not a whole lot of fighting going on so far. It's mostly talking and mocking on the part of Goliath. But David went and returned from Saul to feed his father's sheep at Bethlehem. Now, I had stated in our last lecture that verses 14 through 23 of the previous chapter, chapter 16, happened prior to, or I should say after the events of chapter 17, 18, and 19. However, this verse indicates that David was with Saul playing the harp, as we learned in our last lecture, when that evil spirit came upon Saul. However, when we get to the end of chapter 17, it's as though Saul doesn't even know who David is. So we'll kind of talk about that in a little bit. Verse 16. And the Philistine drew near morning and evening and presented himself 40 days. 40 days, over and over and over, the same words out of the mouth of the Philistine. Why are you come out to set the battle in array? Am not I the Philistine, and you the servants of Saul? Choose you out a man, and send him out that we may fight, and winner takes all. 40 in biblical numerics, as you know, is probation, but the same challenge. No takers so far, no volunteers to fight the giant. Verse 17. And Jesse said unto David his son, take now for thy brethren an ephah of this parched corn and these 10 loaves, and run to the camp to thy brethren. Jesse's looking after his three eldest sons. They're probably running low on provisions. We know they've been there at least 40 days because that's the number of days that Goliath mocked the armies of Israel and God. Note the word corn in this verse is in italics. It's italicized. The word parched is actually could be translated or should be translated roasted ears of grain. Verse 18. And carry, Jesse continues to David, and carry these 10 cheeses unto the captain of their thousand, and look how thy brethren fare, and take their pledge. In other words, check and see their welfare. And to take their pledge is to, for example, bring a lock of their hair back, proving that they're still alive and well, or a handwritten note from them would accomplish the same purpose. Verse 19. Now Saul and they and all the men of Israel were in the valley of Elah, fighting with the Philistines. And as I said earlier, there's not much fighting going on so far. A lot of talking and mocking. Verse 20. And David rose up early in the morning and left the sheep with the keeper and took and went as Jesse had commanded him. And he came to the trench as the host was going forth to the fight and shouted for the battle. And they were setting themselves array. The Philistines still on one side on a mountain, and the Philistines, Israel on one side, the Philistines on another. For Israel and the Philistines had put the battle in array, army against army, still separated though on separate mountains. Verse 22. And David left his carriage, this would be the vessels that his father had sent with him for the three eldest sons of Jesse and the 10 cheeses for the captain of their 1,000, in the hand of the keeper of the carriage, and ran into the army and came and saluted his brethren. And probably had been quite a while since he had seen his older brothers, and he was anxious to greet them and to find out how things were going. Verse 23. And as he walked with them, behold, there came up the champion, the Philistine of Gath, Goliath by name, out of the armies of the Philistines, and spake according to the same words, and David heard them. The same words of verses 8, 9, and 10. Why are you come out to set the battle in array? Am not I the Philistine, and you the servants of Saul? Choose you out a man and send him out that we may fight. We're going to see a tremendous amount of courage from David. And I want you to learn from this as God's elect that I don't care how bad the earthly situation seems, always serve God. David is going to stand up for the God of the armies of Israel, even though it means standing up to this giant who is over 9 feet tall. But remember, David has something with him. It's called the Spirit of the Lord, the Holy Spirit. And I want you elect to know that the Holy Spirit is going to be with you as well. You see, the Antichrist is going to be a whole lot more intimidating than this giant Goliath. Verse 24. And all the men of Israel, when they saw the man, fled from him and were sore afraid. This, they fled from him, in the Hebrew is they fled from his face. None of them are willing to get in his face. Well, I guess since he was over 9 feet tall, it would be kind of hard to get in his face. I guess maybe you could maybe get into his belly button, but that's about as high as most of us could reach. But when God is with you, there are no giants. And the men of Israel said, "Have you seen this man that has come up? He's over 9 feet tall. Surely to defy Israel is he come up. And it shall be that the man who killeth him, the king of Israel, Saul, will enrich him with great riches, and will give him his daughter, and make his father's house free in Israel." Saul is desperate. He's making financial promises. He's making promises of making whoever kills Goliath part of the royal family by marrying one of his daughters. And this make his father's house free doesn't have anything to do with bondage. What this is saying is that the king will make a decree that his father's house or family is no longer has to pay taxes or any type of other public burden, such as a levy that might be placed on the people of Israel. Verse 26. And David spake to the men that stood by him, saying, "What shall be done to the man that killeth this Philistine, and taketh away the reproach from Israel?" Now this is a little confusing. David's not stupid. He heard what the first group of men said. Now he has moved along and he's talking to a second group of men. And he's wanting to verify if what the first group of men said, that the king will make the person very rich. Also, he will give them his daughter and make his father's house free. Is that what Saul really said, is what he's trying to find out? "For who is this uncircumcised Philistine, Goliath, that he should defy the armies of the living God?" Now, the living God stated in comparison to the gods of the heathens, their sticks, their rocks, their idols that can't see, they can't hear, they certainly can't speak. The living God of Israel can see, hear, and speak. They got a man now who will fight Goliath, David, verse 27. And the people answered him after this manner, saying, "So shall it be done to the man that killeth him." You heard right. Saul promised to make whoever kills Goliath rich, going to give him his daughter to wife and make his father's house free from taxation. Verse 28. And Eliab, his eldest, this is David's oldest brother, heard when he, being David, spake unto the men. And Eliab's anger was kindled against David. And he said, "Why camest thou down here, hither?" Question. "And with whom hast thou left those few sheep in the wilderness? I know thy pride and the naughtiness of thine heart, for thou art come down that thou mightest see the battle." Rather than doing your responsibility of tending to the sheep, you would rather slip away and come down here in hopes of seeing some blood in the battle. Eliab, David's eldest brother, is reproving his younger brother. That will not deter David's determination. And David said, "What have I now done?" Question. "Is there not a cause? Eliab, why are you coming down on me? Why hasn't somebody else done something about this uncircumcised Philistine?" He's defying the armies of Israel and defying our God. Why hasn't somebody done something about it? Why are you mad at me, Eliab, when I'm the only one who's willing to do something about it? And he turned from him toward another and spake after the same manner. He said, "I'll fight that uncircumcised Philistine." And the people answered him again after the former manner, David not giving up. This will be become one of his first big steps toward assuming the kingship of Israel. And it won't be an easy road. David wasn't born with a silver spoon in his mouth. He came up with the school of hard knocks. The next several years are going to be very difficult for David. Verse 31. And when the words were heard which David spake, they rehearsed them before Saul. And he, this being Saul, sent for him. And this, Saul didn't have any other volunteers at this point, so he's going to take David up on his determination that he will take on the giant. Verse 32. And David said to Saul, "Let no man's heart fail because of him, Goliath. Thy servant will go and fight with the Philistines." Not only is David being courageous, he is encouraging the others not to be fearful of the giant. Don't be afraid of this giant. Now, when the Spirit of God comes upon, and you'll find this in the book of Judges, and this happened to the judges that God chose, the Spirit of God came upon them as well. And there were three things that when the Spirit of God came upon one that they possessed. One, the ability to prophesy. David was certainly a prophet, as is listed even in the New Testament. Acts chapter 2 will document that David was a prophet. The second thing that came upon one who the Spirit of the Lord was upon was courage. And David certainly an example of courage beyond, above and beyond what one would normally expect. The third thing that one who possessed the Spirit of the Lord was wisdom was given them. All wisdom begins with the Lord. And when His Spirit the Holy Spirit is with you, you also have that wisdom to tap into. The Spirit of the Lord will be upon God's election when they are called up before the synagogues of Satan. Don't be a wimp and back away like most of the army of Israel has done. Stand up for the living God, as David is doing. Verse 33. And Saul said to David, "Thou art not able to go against this Philistine to fight with him, for thou art but a youth, and he a man of war from his youth." And understand, too, the Spirit of God has left Saul. He doesn't see the possibilities that David could defeat the Philistine because the Spirit of the Lord is with him. Saul's saying, you can't fight against him. You're a boy, and he is a man of war, a seasoned combat veteran. 34. And David said unto Saul, "Thy servant kept his father's sheep, and there came a lion and a bear, and took a lamb out of the flock," the flock symbolic of Israel. David stating his case, why he can defeat the giant Goliath to Saul. "And I went out after him," after the lion, "and smote him, and delivered it," the sheep, "out of his mouth." I'll save Israel just like I saved that lamb out of the lion's mouth. "And when he arose against me, I caught him by his beard," in other words, by his mane or his throat, "and smote him and slew him." He was taking care of the sheep as a shepherd should, a type for the shepherd, Jesus Christ. Now, understand, you know, this is no small accomplishment. A full-grown male lion can weigh close to 1,000 pounds and would be every bit as intimidating to a normal person as the giant Goliath was. 36. "Thy servant slew both the lion and the bear, and this uncircumcised Philistine shall be as one of them, seeing he hath defied the armies of the living God." The living God stated twice for emphasis. Not afraid at all. He has faith in the Lord, and the Lord's Spirit is upon David. Verse 37. "David said, moreover, the Lord that delivered me out of the paw of the lion and out of the paw of the bear, he will deliver me out of the hand of this Philistine. And Saul said unto David, go, and the Lord be with thee." Don't have any other volunteers to take on the giant. Go and fight with Goliath, and good luck, you're going to need it. "And Saul armed David with his armor." Well, that's a good thing. Saul, being the king, no doubt had the best equipment, weapons that one could have. And he's at least trying to loan those to David to fight the giant. "And he put an helmet of brass upon his head. Also he armed him with a coat of mail." David being 16 or 17, the helmet was probably too big. The coat of mail was heavy and too large. You can just see David standing there when Saul did this, kind of teetering back and forth, unable to even stand with this helmet and coat of mail on, much less fight. "And David girded his sword," Saul's sword, "upon his armor, and he essayed to go." He sized everything up. "For he had not proved it." He hadn't trained with any of this. And he's going against a seasoned combat warrior. "And David said unto Saul, I cannot go with these, for I have not proved them. And David put them off him." Just give me my staff and my sling. "And he took his staff," which is basically just a stick, if you will, in his hand and chose him five smooth stones out of the brook, five being the number of grace in biblical numerics, the brook symbolic of the living water, Jesus Christ, and put them in his shepherd's bag, which he had, even in a scrip. A scrip is just another word for a pouch or a bag. And his sling was in his hand, and he drew near to the Philistine. Now David had proved himself practiced with the sling, no doubt hours upon hours as he was tending his father's flocks of sheep. He could probably split a hair at 50 yards with this sling. He was proved with it. But now compare, think back. Goliath has a spear that's the length of a weaver's beam, 26 feet long. He has the head of the spear weighs approximately 18 pounds. And we saw those six items, his sword, his small shield, his large shield, even had an armor bearer to carry his large shield. And what has David got? Basically a stick and a sling, a slingshot, if you will. You think things are looking bad? Boy, I sure do. You see, there's something else. In David took off the armor of Saul, but he put on the gospel armor. And that's what you should be standing to stand against the fiery darts of Satan. You must have that gospel armor on. David also had the Spirit of the Lord. Yes, things are looking bad. Things are looking bad for Goliath. He just doesn't realize it yet. Verse 41. And the Philistine came on and drew near unto David. And the man that bare the shield went before him, his armor bearer, carrying his larger shield. Would you be afraid as you see this 9-foot giant coming towards you with his spear and his shield and his sword? And when the Philistine looked about and saw David, he disdained him. This means he hated him, for he was but a youth and ruddy and of a fair countenance. This word ruddy is able to show blood in the face, as all descendants of Eth-Ha'adam of Genesis chapter 2 would have. David is a direct descendant of that Eth-Ha'adam. But the Philistine looks and sees they're sending out a boy with a stick and a sling to fight him, and he's a little bit put off about it. 43. And the Philistine, this is Goliath, said unto David, Am I a dog? And there's no stronger term of contempt to a Philistine. Am I a dog that thou comest to me with staves? You got a stick. And the Philistine cursed David by his gods. His gods were Dagon, the fish god, and Baal. His gods didn't amount to much. And the Philistine said to David, Come to me, and I will give thy flesh unto the fowls of the air and to the beast of the field. I'm going to tear you from limb to limb, boy, and don't you expect any mercy. I will show you no quarter just because of your youth and your pretty boy white face. Verse 45. Then said David to the Philistine, this is out of the mouths of babes, Psalm chapter 8 and Matthew chapter 21, verse 16. Out of the mouth of babes, David, Thou comest to me with a sword and with a spear and with the shield. That's where you put your confidence in yourself, your own strength, in your spear, in your sword, in your shield. But I come to thee in the name of the Lord of hosts, the God of the armies of Israel, whom thou hast defied. Well, doesn't sound like David's backing down. Sounds like David's ready to fight, and he is. He's going to stand up for the God of the armies of Israel, whom thou hast defied, when no one else in the armies of Israel would do so. Verse 16, David's not finished. This day will the Lord, did he say, I'm going to take care of you? No, the Lord deliver thee into mine hand, and I will smite thee, and take thine head from thee, and I will give the carcasses of the host of the Philistines this day, not just you, but your whole army this day, unto the fowls of the air, and to the wild beasts of the earth, that all the earth may know that there is a God in Israel. Now, when you're on God's side, you are in the majority. You're on the winning team. David knows. He has the faith and the confidence that the Lord is going to give him the victory over the giant Goliath. Again, Goliath boasting in his own strength, David boasting in the strength of Yahweh. You and God are a majority. Verse 47. And all this assembly shall know that the Lord saveth not with sword and spear, for the battle is the Lord's, and he will give you into our hands. No brag, just fact. This is important to remember in our time as well. The battle is the Lord's. And, you know, the elect have a mission to accomplish before the seventh trump sounds. But, beloved, when that seventh trump sounds, when his feet hit the Mount of Olives, it is written in Zechariah chapter 14, Acts chapter 1, that he will return just as he ascended, he will descend upon the Mount of Olives. And when his feet hit that Mount of Olives, it's time for us kind of to step back and watch, because the battle is the Lord's at that point in time. That's probably as good a place as any. I hate to stop today as we build up to this battle between David and Goliath, but I guess that'll be a good place to start in our next lecture. We got a short message. We'll ask you to listen a moment, won't you please?
0: The Mark of the Beast on CD is our free introductory offer to you. 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You need to know what the Mark of the Beast is. 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Christ said in Mark 13, 23, Behold, I have foretold you all things. 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Box 416, Gravette, Arkansas, 72736. Don't be deceived by Satan.
1: Welcome back. We're glad you could join back with us. Let's have the 800 number, please. 800-643-4645. That number good throughout Puerto Rico, the U.S., and Canada. If you have a biblical question that you'd like to pose to be answered on the air, feel free to call that number and leave your question. Please don't ask questions about a specific individual, denomination, or organization by name. We try to teach God's Word positively. Throwing out negative about others by name serves no purpose. We simply won't do it. We'll let God's Word do the teaching, the correcting, and the healing. If you're studying via the Internet somewhere around the world and not able to use that 800 number, your announcer at the end of the hour will give you our mailing address. Quite all right to mail your questions in. Got a prayer request? Well, you don't need a telephone number. We can do away with that. You don't need a mailing address. God has a way that you can communicate with him. It's called prayer. And I hope you know how to pray. If you don't, you need to read Matthew chapter 6, because Jesus tells us there how we should pray. And go to him often, at least daily. Make time to talk with your Heavenly Father. Tell him that you love him if you do. Thank Him for the many blessings that He bestows upon you. If you don't think He's blessing you at all, then you're taking those blessings for granted, I'll assure you. We do have these prayer requests, Father. We come united as one in the name of Your Son, Jesus Christ, Father. We ask You to look upon these. You know their needs, marital problems, Father, financial difficulties. You know, if it is Your will, a special blessing on each of these, Father. We ask You to also watch over our military troops who are in harm's way. And we also lift up the leaders of our nation, Father, in prayer. Watch over, guide, touch, direct, heal. In Jesus' precious name, amen and thank you, Father. All right, let's get to some questions, see what's on the mind of folks. First up today, we have Donna in Canada. What does God say about the third temple? And I don't know for sure what you're talking about, the third temple. I think you're talking about the temple in the eternity, in the third world age is where I'm taking that from. In Revelation chapter 21, verse 22, John was taken in the Spirit on the Lord's day. And when he was looking into the eternity, he's found no temple. Why? Revelation 21, 22, I saw no temple, for the Lord God Almighty and the Lamb were the temple thereof. Someone is waiting around for a red heifer to be born or the temple to be rebuilt, doesn't understand God's word. Rhonda in Georgia, the words Armageddon and Haman Gog, what do they mean?

0: 10-year gap, all of my notes do not jive either. I know there has had to be something I've made a boo-boo on. I appreciate your answer. Well, let's see if we can straighten out your boo-boo. Bullinger is the one, the scholar, that noticed this 110-year difference between what historians said the times were and what the actual year was. And for example, when one king ended his reign of Israel and another began, they both counted that year as a year. So as a result, you ended up with 2 years where it's being counted as 1 year. And you multiply that out over all the kings. There was a king that was only in reigned for 3 months. And so he counted that as a full year of reign, or the scholars did, the historians over the years. If you have a companion Bible, make a note of Appendix 50, which is an excellent work on the chronological order of events of the Bible. And that's done by E.W. Bullinger, the author of the scholarly notes in the companion Bible. Hope that helped. Ronald in Michigan. What does God say we are to do regarding people who beg for money on the streets? Is it sinful to pass them by? On a recent vacation, we were overwhelmed by the line of people laying on overpasses with their signs wanting money. This was not the Salvation Army for Santa Claus. Please advise. Thank you for all you do. You are appreciated. Well, thank you very much. And, you know, my wife Marion and I had the same experience on our last vacation. I'm not going to name the city by name, but every block that you walked, you were approached by what I call panhandlers. And, you know, you ask, why are these people allowed to be here? And they say, well, they're expressing their First Amendment rights. Well, we'll never return to the city that we visited because it was so disgusting. And you want biblical, 2 Thessalonians chapter 3, verse 10. And that states that if you don't work, then you don't eat. And those folks that are panhandling, they look like they were healthy enough to work to me. And you give them money, do you think they're going to buy food? You know, their little signs that they hold up say, help, I'm hungry. Do you think they're going to go buy food if you give them money? you're easily deceived if you think so. They're going to go buy alcohol or drugs, and therefore that makes you an enabler. No, there's nothing wrong with passing by a beggar. Now, there are circumstances and situations that people get down on their luck. They need a helping hand. But our government has all kinds of safety nets built into it that people can go and get assistance to where they don't have to starve to death, but they don't have to stand on street corners and try and shame people into giving them money so they can go buy drugs and alcohol. Janice in Oklahoma, God bless you and all the staff. Thanks for remembering our staff. We have a small group of employees and volunteers that accomplish a great work here for the Lord. I have been wondering for a long while now about the giants of the unnatural flesh. Did they have a soul, body, or spirit, I think is what you meant also? Yes, the Geber, the offspring of the Nephilim, the fallen angels, yes, I believe that they have a soul, a spirit. Mary in South Carolina, could you tell me when you're sick in a bad way, are you paying for your sins? I am in one hospital bed and my husband is in another. No, you are both in our prayers, by the way. But no, sickness is just plain old part of being in the flesh. Oftentimes we can bring sickness upon ourselves because we don't follow God's health laws. We don't eat right, but sickness, again, is just part of being in the flesh. I look forward to the day when we're all in spiritual bodies and there is no more pain. There's no more sorrow. There's no more suffering. People don't get old. They won't get sick. Wilma in Ohio, when we die, our heart stops, say for 20 minutes. Someone performs CPR and brings us back. If our spirit went to God, does he send it back into us, or does it not leave? That is my question. When does the spirit leave? Well, I don't believe the spirit leaves the flesh until the flesh is biologically dead. A definition of biologically dead, that's the point at which electrical activity in the brain ceases. If someone has a heart attack and let's say 10 minutes they don't have CPR, there's going to be irreparable brain damage at that point in time. But in my opinion, the spirit leaves when the flesh is biologically dead. Mary in New York. In the last days, it talks of kings and queens coming to Jerusalem. Could the ethnic kings and queens be from Africa, China, India, since they are hundreds of years older than before America was discovered? And those people have many different gods. Revelation 21, 24, I think the kings and the queens of the nations, ethnos in the Greek language, will represent all races of people. But they're not going to represent all religions of the world. For to be one of the kings and queens of the ethnos, they have to know the truth. They have to do what they can to help their people, their races, understand the truth. And that's what qualifies one. And those in Revelation 21, 24 are very privileged. They have the same rights and privileges as God's election. Elizabeth from Maine, my question is, if you are one of God's elect and can help family on the wrong side of the Gulf, what happens if you were adopted at birth? What happens if you are able to meet your birth parents or parent? Can you try to help both sets of parents or both families? Also, if adopted and on the wrong side, which set of parents will be sent to help you? Okay, that's a lot of stuff, but it's misunderstood. You're misunderstanding the Gulf and the millennium. They're two separate periods of time. Right now, the Gulf is in existence. Luke chapter 16, if you have an Apocrypha, 2nd Esdras chapter 7, verse 77, and the following verses. But the Gulf cannot be crossed. If you are one of God's elect or remnant, let's say, because the elect have to be alive here at the end of this dispensation, but you're not able to go and help a family member if you're a righteous person that's passed away who's on the wrong side of the Gulf. That's the meaning of the Gulf. It cannot be passed. Now, during the millennium is when you're talking about that if you're God's elect, the Zadok, of Ezekiel chapter 44, then you will be able to go and help mother, brother, sister that's not married. Now, in the case of adopted parents, it's not written, but I would think that if you're one of God's elect and you love someone very much, God is going to allow you to go to them. My opinion. Don't ask me to document that last one. Doris in South Carolina. How long did Adam live before Eve was taken from his rib? It isn't written. After God made Eve, did they have children? Well, Adam and Eve had children. That genealogy you'll find in Genesis chapter 5. Abel's not listed there because he was murdered by his brother Cain before he had any children. no children, no genealogy. We talked about that in the lecture today. Cain won't be found in Adam's genealogy in Genesis chapter 5 either. Why? Because Cain was not Adam's son. Cain was the result of the conception of Eve when she was seduced by Satan in the Garden of Eden in his role as serpent. You'll find Cain's genealogy in Genesis chapter 4, separate from Adam's. Loretta from Michigan, thank you for your kind comments. My question is, I'm a bit confused now at the sixth trump. Does that mean I need to leave my home and find another place to live and be safe? No. And I think what you're talking about is in Matthew chapter 24, verse 15, and the following verses, which states, when you see the abomination of desolation standing in the holy place. What does that mean? That means when you see Antichrist in Jerusalem, then the instructions that follow are to flee Judea. Get out of Judea. Why? Because Antichrist is there. You stay in your home and you'll be just fine. And you say, and could May of this year be the start of the sixth trump? No one knows the hour. We are in the season. Robert in Florida, which comes first, the battle of Haman Gog or the one world government? The one world government, the political beast of Revelation chapter 13, occurs before the Lord returns, which, as we discussed on a previous question, is when the battles of Armageddon and Haman Gog occur. And I don't see a name. What do we got? I have a question to ask you. When a person back in their 40s and hadn't gone to church much or listened to church or read the Bible much and had told the Lord that if a child lived through an accident, they would give the Lord some money. Now that they are reading the Bible and listening to your program, they have learned you can't bribe the Lord. What should they do? Well, it sounds like you made a vow to God that if this family member, I guess it was healed. I discourage people from making vows. If you made a vow and are unable to fulfill the vow, then I would suggest that you repent. Explain to God that you were unable to keep the promise and ask for his understanding and forgiveness. And I'm sure if you are on a limited fixed income, and you know, God doesn't expect folks that are on a limited fixed income to tithe 10% of their income. I don't believe. Now, you have some churches that will try and browbeat people out of 10% of their Social Security. I say shame on them. Pay your bills, buy your groceries, buy your prescriptions, your medicines, and then if you have anything left over out of that fixed income, if you feel like making a love offering to the Lord, I'm sure he'll honor it. Patty from Georgia. The other day I was asked, when Jesus comes back, will our spirits return to our bodies while we are still in our graves? I told him, no, once we are through with these bodies, we will never need them again, that we would have new incorruptible bodies that never age or get sick. This is right, isn't it? I hope I told him the right thing. You told him absolutely the right thing, and we talked about this a few minutes ago about the older couple that both of them were in hospital beds. We have a much, much better spiritual body waiting on us when we are through with these flesh bodies. But a lot of people will tell you, well, you shouldn't be cremated for this reason, because when the Lord returns, they're going to come up out of the grave. That's scary, folks. That's scary teaching. That's like zombies walking around. That's not the way it works at all. Your loved ones are not out here in a hole in the ground waiting for Jesus Christ to return. 2 Corinthians chapter 5, verses 7 and 8, to be absent from the body is to be present with the Lord. That is where your loved ones who have deceased are. Cynthia, and I don't know where Cynthia is from, my daughter wants to know if someone who is filled with evil spirits dies, who do those evil spirits go into? Please, your answer. Well, they go looking for a new unprotected home to move into. Make sure that your home is protected. When I say home, of course, I'm talking about your flesh body. And there's an example in the New Testament where when Jesus cast out an evil spirit, and then, well, it wasn't Jesus who did it. He was teaching on the subject, and the person left their house unswept, mean swept clean, excuse me, I'll get it right here in a minute. And the teaching was that if you don't fill your house, your flesh body, with Jesus Christ, that when the evil spirit leaves, he can come back and bring six buddies, and you'd be in a lot worse shape than you were in the beginning. So have Jesus Christ and the Holy Spirit in you. Evil spirits don't want anything to do with you. Magnolia in Minnesota, how can my son be forgiven for killing a person? Well, you didn't say how this happened. Was it an accident? Was it an automobile accident, or an industrial accident, or was it premeditated murder? It all depends on the answer to that as to whether your son can be forgiven in the flesh or not. Your son can be forgiven regardless of the answer. The only limit on that is that he can't be forgiven in the flesh if it was premeditated homicide. The first epistle of John, chapter 3, verse 15, states that there is no salvation for those who commit murder. Your son will have a trial if it was premeditated murder before God and the person he killed. It is possible he could be forgiven then, but that is at that point in time. James in Kentucky, in 2018, it will be 70 years since Israel became a nation. That shoot was set out in 1948. Do you expect anything to happen? Well, there are a 40-year generation, there's a 70-year generation, and there's a 120-year generation found in God's Word. We are in the generation of the fig tree. Watch, watchman, watch. Brian in California, about 41 years ago, I encouraged my girlfriend to get an abortion. I even drove her to the clinic. Within a year, we had broken up, and I have followed the Lord faithfully as I can since, serving him for over 40 years. Will I be condemned to hell like Moses, murderer, a man who talked with God, David, murderer for adultery? Well, and then you talk about Paul holding Stephen's coat. I doubt that David or Paul will end up in the lake of fire. What you did was bad, but I wouldn't say you committed the unforgivable sin. Repent. Ask for forgiveness. I'm out of time. I love you all a great deal. Why? Because you enjoy studying God's Word in depth. It makes His day, and when you make His day, He's going to make yours with blessings. We are brought to you by your tithes and offerings. If we've helped you, help us keep coming to you and to reach out to others who are lost in this world of darkness. There is one thing that's most important. It's this. You stay in His Word. Every day in your Father's Word is a good day, even with trouble. Do you know why? It's because Jesus is the living Word.
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The Mark of the Beast on CD is our free introductory offer to you. What is the Mark of the Beast? Many false teachers would have you believe it will be a tattoo on your forehead or a computer chip implanted under your skin. It is getting late in the game. You need to know what the Mark of the Beast is. As it's written in Revelation chapter 13, verse 8, many will be deceived. There is no need for you to be deceived. Christ said in Mark 13:23, "Behold, I have foretold you all things." Jesus indeed told us how not to be deceived, and Pastor Arnold Murray takes you on a step-by-step study of God's Word concerning this critical subject, the Mark of the Beast. 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All you need to do is call 800-643-4645 to request your one-time, one-per-household copy of The Mark of the Beast. You may also request your free CD by mailing your request to Shepherd's Chapel, Post Office Box 416, Gravette, Arkansas 72736. 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

0: Welcome to the Shepherd's Chapel Network Family Bible Study Hour with Pastor Arnold Murray. Wisdom is understanding God's Word. Pastor Murray's unique teaching approach brings God's Word alive with meaning as he takes you on a chapter-by-chapter, verse-by-verse study of God's letter to you, the Bible. And now, here is Dennis Murray.
1: Good day to you. God bless you. Welcome to Shepherd's Chapel. Welcome to this Family Bible Study Hour. Ready to get back into our Father's Word here at the chapel? We invite you to get your Bible and join us if you care to. We're going to pick it up today, Psalm 78. And I'll remind you, this group of psalms we're in right now, tied to the book of Leviticus in the law. And Leviticus, the book of Moses, all about the sanctuary. And very few of the psalms that we have through this group is the sanctuary not mentioned. And in Psalm 78, we're going to be talking about from being outside the sanctuary and being a mirror of history. In other words, everything that goes around comes around, so to speak. And you know, it's written in 1 Corinthians chapter 10, verse 11, that all these things and the things we're going to be talking about today happened as an ensample. That means an example of, and it is to serve as a warning, an admonition to those of you in the end time. In other words, people made mistakes in past history. I guess the question is, are we smart enough to learn from their mistakes? The sanctuary also, once again, I want you to think of it not just as a building, a church, but your relationship with your Heavenly Father. That's when you have a good relationship with your Father. I don't care how bad things get, you can go and have a place of refuge in Him. The whole world can be going to Hades in a fruit basket, but you still have that place that you can go. The sanctuary and be under the protective wings of your Heavenly Father. Psalm 78, Maskil is the title of Asaph. Maskil means instruction or understanding. And would you like a little instruction and understanding from your Heavenly Father? Well, stay tuned. Let's ask that word of wisdom in Yeshua Jesus' precious name. Father, we ask you to open eyes, open ears this day, Psalm 78, verse 1, and it reads, "Give ear, O my people, to my law. Incline your ears to the words of my mouth." Listen to God's word. And this almost sounds as though God is speaking in this verse, but I think we'd be best served to think of a priest or a preacher, if you will, standing before the congregation with the Torah, with the five books of Moses, and he's claiming it to be my law because he believes it, and therefore he can call it my law. It is the law of God, of course, but he accepts it. Verse 2, "I will open my mouth in a parable. I will utter dark sayings of old." And Christ often spoke of parables in the New Testament. It was oftentimes when a multitude was around. And what he was saying, it wasn't meant for everyone to hear with understanding. In fact, this very verse quoted in Matthew chapter 13, verse 35, but there it reads, "The secrets from the foundation of the world," rather than dark sayings of old. But dark sayings, we could think of as something that's wicked or evil. That's not what's intended by this. It means like a puzzle or a riddle, if you will. And oftentimes, when Christ spoke in parables, that in Matthew 13 comes to mind for one, the parable of the sower, the disciples didn't get it. They asked him, you know, "Explain this parable of the sower that you were talking about." And Christ went on to explain it because it was a riddle to them. They didn't understand it. And of course, that's where he explained that there's good seed and bad seed. in the field. And he who sowed the good seed is the Son of Man, meaning Jesus Christ in the flesh. And who sowed the wicked seed? Well, who do you think sowed the wicked seed? It was, of course, Satan himself. And it states as much there in Matthew chapter 13. I think this psalm has a moral, and that moral is that divine history contains more than appears on the surface. In other words, many people think of the Psalms as a song book or a prayer book, but how much prophecy have we seen in the book of Psalms? Much of it has been fulfilled, some of it not been fulfilled. So hang on, there's a lot more to the Psalms than meets the eye and than appears on the surface. Verse 3, which we had have heard and known, or come to know, the word of God, in other words, and our fathers have told us, passed down from generation to generation. And you know, our Heavenly Father promised that there would always be a remnant to pass the word of God down from generation to generation, that truth would not die, that it would live on. Verse 4, we will not hide them from their children, showing to the generation to come the praises of the Lord and his strength and his wonderful works that he hath done. On Pentecost Day, the first one, when in the book of Acts chapter 2 verse 11, Christ had already ascended, and ascended after the 50 days. And what happened then? Well, the disciples began to speak in that cloven tongue that was understood by everyone from around the world. No matter what language they spoke, no matter where they were from, they all understood, down to even the dialect or the accent in the county which they were born. And what did they speak of there in Acts chapter 2, verse 11? They spoke of the wonderful works of God. You know, and if you've been given a truth, share it with others. God will reward that. To those he gives much truth and knowledge, he expects much. And if he gives you a truth or understanding of his word, and you run and hide it under a bushel or hide it under the bed, that's not what he gives you truth for. He gives you truth so that you can share it with your brothers and sisters who are lost in this world of darkness. Verse 5, for he, this being our Father, established a testimony in Jacob, or a witness in Jacob, and appointed a law in Israel, which he commanded our fathers, that they should make them known to their children. And he did, Deuteronomy chapter 4, verse 9, instructed the people of Israel, you make sure that your children learn the word of God, what the Mosaic commandments are. I mean, you can't obey God's commandments if you don't even know what his commandments are. Today, unfortunately, the law given to Israel and the witness in Jacob, unfortunately, most of his children, Israel, the 10 tribes to the north in particular, don't have a clue who they are. Verse 6, that the generation to come might know them, the commandments and the law of God, in other words, even the children which should be born, who should rise and declare them to their children. And if God has blessed you with children, I pray that you'll never fall short in this regard. It's written in the book of Proverbs, chapter 6, I believe it is, that if you will rear up your children in the word, they'll never depart from it. And if your children are like I was when I was growing up, and most of us are, but we have a tendency when we're 16, 17, especially males, the hormones kick in, and their brain kind of quits working for a period of time. And yeah, they might get off in the ways of the world a little bit, but if you rear them up in the Word of God, they'll always come back to that Word of God. They'll do that little short stint out in the ways of the world and sow their wild oats, I think it's called, but they will eventually come back to the Lord. And you know, you've really given your children something that they can hang on to, something substantial, something that will bring happiness in their life rather than floundering around and through life, wondering why is it that we're here, not being able to make sense, having no peace of mind, if you will, and getting off. This is a particularly evil generation. And if you don't give your children the Word of God, something they can hang on to, I'll tell you, there's a lot of folks that will get your youngsters, and even when they grow up, off on an evil and wicked path. I'm talking about drug abuse, people who just flat don't care about God. They don't even believe in God. So rear them up in the Word, and they'll never depart from it. Verse 7. That they might set their hope in God and not forget the works of God, but keep His commandments. And they always will hang on to that if you'll introduce them to it. That they might set their hope in God. You could also translate that they might be able to put their trust in God, their confidence in God. And we're going to see, as we work our way through this lecture, we're going to be talking about the group of Israel that God brought out of the land of Egypt. And they did not trust in God. They didn't put their confidence in Him. Over and over and over, they tempted Him with golden calves, complaining about the manna that He fed them with, complaining about no water to drink. On and on and on the list went. And saying of Moses, we don't know where he went, let's appoint a captain to lead us back to Egypt. That was the straw that broke the camel's back with our Heavenly Father. That was out and out rebellion against going into the promised land. Verse 8, and might not be as their fathers, their ancestors, a stubborn and rebellious generation. That again, the generation that came out of Egypt, a generation that set not their heart aright and whose spirit was not steadfast with God. And that generation tempted God 10 times. It's written in Numbers chapter 14. And the last one, where they were going to appoint a captain to lead them back to Egypt, where they came out of bondage, again, was the one that broke the straw that broke the camel's back. God wanted to destroy them right then, and if not for the intercession of Moses, he would have. But Moses talked to God and said, you know, look, these people are rebellious, and they're stiff-necked, they're stubborn. But then God changed his mind and decided that they would not enter the promised land. That was the judgment, that they would die in the desert, the wilderness, that 40 years that they wandered in the wilderness. Verse 9, the children of Ephraim being armed and carrying bows turned back in the day of battle. Now this doesn't translate very well. They didn't do a good job on this, the translators of the King James Version. What this verse is saying, and Ephraim, by the way, the largest of the 10 tribes, and often in the Old Testament, when you see the tribe Ephraim mentioned, it's put for the 10 northern tribes, in that it was the largest of the 10. And it's saying that Ephraim, though equipped as bowmen, they were faithless, and therefore they carrying bows turned back in the day of battle. This means that they fell away from God, is what they turned back away from. That's the reason Ephraim is not mentioned in the book of Revelation along with the tribes of Israel. One of the other tribes, Levi, I believe, is substituted in for Ephraim. And why? Well, Ephraim was really quick to fall away to idolatry. They didn't do things God's way. They didn't worship God. They'd whittle sticks and rocks that could not hear, see, or speak, and that would be their God. In the book of Ezekiel, Ephraim is back in with the 12 tribes, so they will be there. All Israel will be saved. Verse 10. They, and not God, they kept not the covenant of God and refused to walk in his law. And again, many today, unfortunately, don't even know what his law states. They never pick up the letter that God wrote to them, the Bible. They don't have time for God. Ephraim kind of got into the same situation. But note that they, Ephraim, broke the covenant of God. God did not break it. He always keeps his promises. But if you break your promises to him, you deserve what you get. Verse 11. And forgat his works. That's still speaking of Ephraim or the 10 northern tribes. This word forgat is from want of memory or attention. And boy, does that fit today's generation. The people just don't have time to give any attention to God's works. And his wonders that he had showed them, and the result of that, no blessings. You can do things God's way and receive his blessings, Leviticus 26, Deuteronomy 28, or if you don't do things his way, he can put cursings on you. You what? You mean God curses? You need to read Leviticus 26 and Deuteronomy 28 if you don't think that God will curse. He most certainly will. Again, today most don't even know who they are. In fact, it got so bad among the 10 northern tribes to the north, Israel, as they're referred to in Jeremiah chapter 3, verse 8, doesn't include Judah at that point in time. The nation had already split. But in Jeremiah chapter 3, verse 8, do you know how bad it got? It got so bad that God divorced Israel. You mean God's a divorcee? Absolutely, he's a divorcee. He issued Israel a bill of divorcement because of their idolatry. Our Heavenly Father looks on idolatry the same as he does adultery, if you will. And, you know, if a man is 100% faithful to his wife, he expects her to trust him. But, you know, if his wife then starts accusing him of committing adultery when he didn't, that hurts. And that's what the way God feels about his children today. When they fall away to worshiping other gods, he becomes jealous, and rightly so. Verse 12, marvelous things did the Lord in the sight of their fathers, in the land of Egypt, in the field of Zoan. Zoan, literally, if you translate it, means the departing place. And, of course, when Israel departed from Egypt, they'd been in bondage for 400 years, and the Lord told them in the Old Testament, in the book of Exodus, when they departed from Egypt, that they should, in the word in the King James Version in the English, is that they should borrow precious metals and stones and some clothing from the Egyptians. It's not what the word actually means. It means to ask them. And the Egyptians, you know, they'd worked for nothing for 400 years. So did the Egyptians owe them those things? I think so. But they departed from Egypt, my point, fairly wealthy. And, of course, Zoan, by the way, those of you who are familiar with the Hyksos, which are the shepherd kings of Egypt, who were descendants of the 12 tribes of Israel were the capital of the Hyksos, the shepherd kings, was Zoan. Verse 13, he, referring to our Lord, divided the sea and caused them to pass through, and he made the waters to stand as in heap. He caused that Red Sea, a wall, to come up on both sides so that the children of Israel could pass over, didn't even get their shoes, their sandals muddy as they crossed. They crossed over on dry land. And you talk about a miracle, that should be passed down from generation to generation. These things happened as in samples to you of the latter days. 1 Corinthians chapter 10, verse 11, as an admonition. That's a warning. And the warning is, look what God did for Israel. What do you think he's going to do for his elect? These people made golden calves. These people complained when he gave them the bread of angels, the manna from heaven. They complained about anything and everything. When he gave them manna, they wanted meat. They wanted flesh. Oh, if we were just back in Egypt. Oh, those fish that they caught out of the Nile River, and the melons, and the garlic, and the onions. Oh, if we were just back in Egypt, we would be eating so much better than what we're eating here. And God still did these miraculous things for them. Over and over and over. How much more do you think he's going to do for his elect who love and serve him in these end times? He's going to be there and give what they need to accomplish his plan. Verse 14, in the daytime also, he, referring to our Heavenly Father, led them with a cloud and all the night with a light of fire as they were making their way through the desert, the wilderness. It was hot, and God was that cloud of protection throughout the day. And then at night, when they would camp, he would be that pillar of fire over the tabernacle of Moses, over the Ark of the Covenant. And any time that the people felt afraid or anxiety, they could look out of their tent and see that pillar of fire and know that their Heavenly Father was there protecting them, leading them. No need to worry. Verse 15, he, referring to our Father, clave or opened the rocks in the wilderness and gave them drink as out of the great depths. And it would take a great deal of water, the great depths, to water this group. We're talking 603,500 fighting men, plus the elderly, plus their wives, plus their children, plus their flocks and herds that would be traveling along with them to start their flocks and herds when they got to the promised land. That's a lot of water in the desert. Spiritually, we can carry that over even to the living water today, and there is plenty of that water to go around as well. Verse 16, he brought streams also out of the rock and cause waters to run down like rivers. And this would happen two occasions, actually. The first in Exodus chapter 17, verse 6. The second in the book of Numbers, where we had the rock of Meribah, which means strife. That would be the one that cost Moses and Aaron a trip into the promised land. God instructed Moses there to sanctify me, the Lord speaking, and speak to the rock. And the Lord, I said, I'll bring water out of it, and that the people will know that I am with them still. What did Moses do? Well, he made a big show out of it himself, and he said, hear ye rebels, must we, referring to Aaron and himself, and God, I guess he was including in that, bring water out of this rock for you. And then instead of speaking to the rock, he struck the rock and made God very angry. Again, that cost Moses and Aaron the promised land. Verse 17, and they sinned yet more against him by provoking the Most High in the wilderness, belly aching, complaining, and instead of thanks and praise to our Heavenly Father, all he received was more demands. This is not good enough, this manna. Give us some quail, some meat to eat. And they tempted God in their heart for asking meat for their lusts. And he gave them quail until it would come out of their nostrils. Verse 19. Yea, they spake against God. They said, can God furnish a table in the wilderness? And the answer to that is yes. God can furnish a very good table for his children if they would only love and respect and worship him. I can't help but take this to the spiritual level as well, because God prepares a wonderful table for us. And I'm talking about spiritual here, his word. Can he feed you? I know he feeds you and he feeds you well. Unfortunately, many today, though, are starving to death. Amos chapter 8, verse 11. The famine of the end time will not be for bread or water. It will be for hearing the word of God. The famine is on. Verse 20. Behold, he smote the rock, that the waters gushed out, and the streams overflowed. Can he give bread also? Question. Can he provide flesh for his people? He did, and instead of thanks, all he got was more demands. 21. Therefore the Lord heard this. He heard their murmuring and their complaints against Moses and Aaron and against himself, and was wroth, so a fire was kindled against Jacob, and anger also came up against Israel. In Numbers chapter 11, verse 1, when they were complaining about that they miss Egypt, the fish, as I said earlier, of the Nile, and the garlic, and the onions, and the melons. And God was so angry that a fire went out and consumed those who were on the outer parts of the camp. 22. Because they believed not in God, and trusted not in his salvation. That verse right there hits this whole, the nail on the head for this whole psalm. That's what God wanted you to learn from this psalm, was that because they believed not in God and trusted not in his salvation or his deliverance, and you particularly, you elect, I want you to remember this psalm, that's what happened to the people in the wilderness because they didn't believe and trust in God. And when Antichrist appears here on earth, you need to believe and trust in God. To not do so might cause you to commit the unforgivable sin. Verse 23, though he had commanded the clouds from above, and opened the doors of heaven when they were hungry and when they were thirsty, and had rained down manna upon them to eat, and had given them the corn of heaven. And when they first saw it come down, they said in the Hebrew language, man, which means, what's that? And that's exactly what they thought when they first saw the manna coming down from heaven. What was it that they ate? Verse 25. Man did eat angels' food. He sent them meat to the full. And if you've ever wondered about how the fallen angels of Genesis 6 could reproduce, think about this verse, that angels require food. So it shouldn't be a real stretch of the imagination to realize that angels were also capable of reproducing, which they did. They went into the daughters of Adam, and the result were the giants. That's where the Geber in the Hebrew language came from. But man did eat angels' food. And you doubt that he can take care of you during the day of Jacob's trouble, the tribulation of Antichrist? 26. He caused an east wind to blow in the heaven, and by his power he brought in the south wind. And Moses, when God said, you know, I'm going to sanctify myself in front of the people, and I'm going to give them meat today. They're asking for flesh. And Moses kind of came unglued. He said, I got 600 and 3,500 fighting men, all the elderly, the wives, the children, and I'm supposed to have meat for all these people? What do you want me to do? Kill the flocks and herds that we brought with us from Egypt to be our starter herds and flocks? And God said, do you think my hand is not capable of providing meat to these people? And Moses came back to his senses and said, yes, sir, right away, sir. But that's when that east wind came up. And you have these quail who migrate from one land to the other every year. And this east wind blew the quail directly over and basically laid the quail in the laps of the people of Israel. Verse 27, he rained flesh also upon them as dust. There was a bunch of quail. And feathered fowls like as the sand of the sea. In Numbers 11:31, it states that there was so much quail that they were 3.5 to 4 feet deep. One day's journey in whatever direction you chose to go in. And he who gathered the least, it states there in Numbers, gathered 20 bushels of quail. And he let it fall in the midst of their camp, round about their habitation. The manna wasn't good enough. They lusted for flesh. God gave them flesh. That's probably a good place to stop for today. We'll come back. This Psalm 78, you know, as psalms go, fairly lengthy. You think it's long, though. Wait till we get to Psalm 119. That's the granddaddy of them all as far as length. But we'll come back and finish this lecture. Again, God wanting us to look at history and learn from that history. Learn from the mistakes that his children made in that wilderness. They're tempting him 10 times, not trusting him, and not putting their confidence in him. That's a sure way to lose. We got a short message. We'll ask you to listen a moment, won't you please?
2: Genesis 1:46, the first 6 chapters in God's Word. The world that was. Did you realize there was a world age before this one? Same old world, different age. The creation itself. When were the races created? You see, all the races were created separately, and you'll find that documented in these particular tapes. How and what was the sin in the garden? It will be discussed in this series also. This is a must for the serious Bible scholar, for if you do not understand how it was in the beginning, you certainly will never understand the end. I think you will find this series very rewarding and certainly will answer questions that no doubt you've always wondered about. Genesis 1:46. Hey, I know you're going to enjoy this series.
1: Welcome back. We're glad you could join back with us. Let's have the 800 number, please. 800-643-4645. That number good throughout Puerto Rico, the United States, and Canada. If you have a biblical question that you'd like to pose to be answered on the air, feel free to call that number and leave your question. Please don't ask questions about a specific individual, denomination, or organization. We don't talk about others, throwing out negative about them. It serves no purpose. We teach God's Word in a positive manner, and throwing out negative about others serves no purpose. We simply won't do it. If you're listening by shortwave radio or studying via the Internet somewhere around the world that can't use that 800 number, your announcer at the end of the hour will give you our mailing address. Quite all right to mail your questions in, being the point. Well, you got a prayer request, don't need a telephone number, we can do away with that. You don't need a mailing address. Your Heavenly Father is there for you 24/7. Put your trust and your confidence in Him. When you have major decisions in your life, it doesn't hurt to throw out a little fleece, as Gideon did in the book of Judges. You know, no better counsel available to you than your Heavenly Father's counsel. We do have these prayer requests. Father, we come united as one in the name of your Son, Jesus Christ. Father, we ask you to look upon these. You know their needs, problem marriages, illness in families and friends. Father, we ask you to touch each of those and heal, if it is your will, a special blessing on each of these. We also lift up our military troops who are in harm's way. Father, watch over, guide, direct, protect, and touch, heal in Yeshua Jesus' precious name. Amen, and thank you, Father. Let's get to some questions, see what's on the mind of folks. If a baby was baptized, will he still go to heaven? My nephew was murdered, and he was baptized at the hospital after he had passed away. Will he still go to heaven? Babies are completely innocent. The infant won't go to heaven because they baptized him after he had passed away. That serves no purpose whatsoever. But an infant is completely innocent. Your nephew is in the arms of Jesus Christ at this time. Sue Ann in North Carolina, please explain the reference to Cain's father. The Bible says Adam and Eve had Cain. I heard pastor say that Cain's father was the serpent. Please give scripture where I can find that and be happy to. And the serpent was the father of Cain. Look in Adam's genealogy in Genesis chapter 5. You won't find Cain. Why? Because Cain was not Adam's son. And in Genesis chapter 3, verse

0: that one, Janice, and I don't know where Janice is from. I have been told that when Jesus died, he said that I will go away and you will be visited by the Comforter, the Holy Spirit. I have also been told by someone that the Holy Spirit was not received by people in the Old Testament, not until the crucifixion of Christ, when he went back to the Father. Please give me scripture so I can help others with the same question. Well, the Comforter that you're talking about, you'll find in the Gospel of John, John 14, verse 16, and the following verses. Jesus is preparing the disciples, the apostles, if you will, for him leaving. And he said, but I won't leave you comfortless. I'm going to pray the Father, and he will send the Comforter, which is the Holy Spirit. Now, I kind of disagree with whoever's saying that the Holy Spirit was not received by people in the Old Testament, because in the book of Judges, the Spirit of God, what is the Spirit of God? It's the Holy Spirit, of course. But when Israel was oppressed, they would cry out to God, and he would raise up a deliverer, one of the judges. And quite often it states the Spirit of God came upon the judge, and the three things normally happen. The judge had extreme very good wisdom, which helped the people from going back into idolatry. It also sometimes gave them extreme courage, and in the case of Samson, of course, extreme strength. So the Spirit of God was on people. It might not just be called the Holy Spirit, but what is the Holy Spirit if not the Spirit of God? Emma in Michigan, please tell me if the Kenites are the black race. Absolutely not. Kenites, by the very definition of the word, and we're not saying Kenites, Canaanites with a C, it's Kenites, K-E-N-I-T-E-S. Many people get Canaanites confused with Kenites. But Kenites are the descendants of Cain. That's what the word means. The races, such as the black race, were created in Genesis chapter 1. And we often refer to that as the sixth day creation here at the chapel, because on Genesis 2, the seventh day was there, God rested. Then on the day after that, the eighth day, he created Eth Ha'adam in the Hebrew language. That's the man, Adam, from which Jesus Christ came from that seed line. Doreen in Virginia, I'd like to know the people that stay here on earth when the seventh trump sounds and Jesus returns. What happens to our bodies? We change our souls. Please explain. I do not understand. Well, it's written in 1 Corinthians chapter 15, verse 52, and the following verses, that at that last trump, the seventh trump, the furthest one out is what it means in the Greek language, that in the twinkling of an eye, that we step out of our flesh bodies. I'm paraphrasing it, of course. You can also read about it in Zechariah chapter 14. It's a little more graphic description there in Zechariah 14. And it talks about our eyeballs dissolving from the sockets that they're in. But there'll be no more flesh at that time. Now, that doesn't mean that everyone is in the eternity. Some of the souls will still be mortal souls, mortal meaning liable to die. Carol in Missouri, we have a group that has been kicking around that the two witnesses are the two churches that Jesus had no problems with. And of course, those two churches, Smyrna and Philadelphia, in Revelation chapter 2:9 and 3:9, they both knew who those who claim to be of our brother Judah but do lie and are of the synagogue of Satan. In other words, Kenites. You're probably looking at Revelation chapter 11:4, where it states that these are my two candlesticks. And yes, you're right, the churches in Revelation chapter 1, verse 20, the symbology is explained really plainly that the churches are the candlesticks, or the candlesticks are the churches, probably better said. But it won't fly in that the church of Smyrna and Philadelphia are the two witnesses. Why? Read on in Revelation chapter 11, verse 7 and 8. They must be killed, and their bodies lie in the, it says street in Revelation. In the Greek, it's pata, which is an open arena or area. And why are they going to lay them in an open arena? Well, Christ went into the tomb and resurrected. They're not going to allow the two witnesses, knowing that they're supposed to rise, be placed in a tomb where somebody can steal the bodies and claim that they resurrected, which is what they claim happened to the body of Christ. But they will lie there 3.5 days in that open area, and then praise God, the Lord, our Lord and Savior, Jesus Christ, descends from heaven. We're not flying to him. He's coming here. And the two witnesses ascend as they are resurrected. Bob in New Jersey, if God knows what you're thinking, does Jesus know that too? You know, the whole purpose of the book of the Gospel of John is to present Jesus Christ as God. John chapter 1, verse 1, in the beginning was the Word, and the Word was with God, and the Word was God. That word, Word, is logos in the Greek. That is Jesus Christ. In chapter 14, verse 9, the disciples were asking Christ, let us see God. And he said, if you've seen me, you have seen the Father. You have to understand the Trinity, the Father, the Son, and the Holy Spirit. It's different offices, but all one entity. Emmanuel in Isaiah chapter 14 is what Christ was to be called. Emmanuel means God with us, if you translate it. Cora in North Carolina, I want to know what is a celestial body, and is that only when we are in heaven? Well, you're referring to Paul's teaching in 1 Corinthians 15:40. And he was trying to prepare us for the event we just talked about when our spiritual bodies step out of our flesh bodies. Paul, an excellent job of teaching there in 1 Corinthians 15 concerning the fact that we have two bodies. We have a celestial body, he refers to, that's our spiritual body, and we have a body terrestrial, which means our flesh body. And he goes on to say in 1 Corinthians 15:50 that flesh and blood cannot enter the kingdom of God. In other words, your terrestrial body cannot enter heaven, the kingdom of God, only your celestial body. That doesn't mean, as you said, though, is your celestial body only when we're in heaven. Your spirit body is within your flesh body right now. That's what your soul and your spirit is. Shirley in North Carolina, you say Jesus is our Sabbath. Where can I find this in the Bible? Well, in several places. 1 Corinthians chapter 5. Verses 6 and 7, we learn that Jesus Christ became our Passover. He is the Passover. And if you know what the Passover is, you know that it's not only a Sabbath, it's the highest Sabbath of the entire year. So, yes, Jesus is our Sabbath. You might make a note, too, of Hebrews chapter 4, verse 5, and the following verses. And if you'll study that, you'll learn that that we have a rest, and that's what Sabbath means. And I submit to you that if you don't put your rest in Jesus Christ every day, not just one day of the week, every day put your rest in Jesus Christ. If you don't do that, you have no rest. John in Montana. I know Jesus Christ became our Sabbath. We just did that one. I'm not laying them down here. Jake in New York. Where does it say that the temple must be rebuilt before Christ returns? It doesn't say that the temple must be rebuilt before Christ returns. In fact, if you know God's word, you would know from Revelation chapter 21, verse 22, that there is no temple in the millennial age, that the Lord God Almighty and the Lamb are the temple thereof. You know, that's what Jesus meant when he told the people in Jerusalem when he was here in the flesh on earth, if you tear this temple down, I'll raise it up again within 3 days. What he meant was that his body, the temple, was going to be destroyed, that he would go into the tomb, and then 3.5 days later, his temple, the body, his body, the temple, would be raised again. That's what he was talking about when he said that. They twisted his words and made that part of the reason they crucified him with 2 false witnesses. Laura in Indiana, I was baptized with a prayer over a bowl of water, but not immersed down in the water. And you say what faith you are and know that they put your head down completely in the water, but I'm scared of water. So am I really baptized? Well, if you were sprinkled with water with a prayer when you were an infant, before you were old enough to even make a conscientious decision that Jesus was your Lord and Savior, and baptism is actually stating publicly that you believe that Christ was crucified on the cross for your sins and that he went into the tomb, going under the water is symbolic of when he went into the tomb. And then when he came out of the tomb, that's symbolic of when you come out of the water. And I understand, you know, some people are so afraid of water that it would be impossible for them to be totally immersed. You talk to the people who are baptizing you, and I'm sure if they know what they're doing, they will work with you. God's very intelligent. But pray about it. You take God's lead. Yogesh in Georgia. In 1 Samuel 22:16, when King Saul ordered the execution of Ahimelech and the priest, isn't this a result of a generational curse placed on Eli's house because of the wickedness of Hophni and Phinehas? Ahimelech was a righteous man who defended David, as stated in verses 14 and 15. Why was Ahimelech slain in such a manner? How could this have been averted? Was this Ahimelech's fate in this earth age because of what he did in the first earth age? Now, I don't think it was his fate, but let me explain, and many people don't realize that the high priesthood was supposed to be descendants of Eleazar, the son of Aaron. And somewhere, somehow along the line, it's not written when it happened or why, actually, but the descendants of Ithamar, one of Aaron's other sons, his fourth son, became the high priest. And I can give you a lot of speculation. Maybe it was the fact that there wasn't a son, a man, if you will, old enough to assume the responsibilities of the high priesthood that was a descendant of Eleazar, so they replaced him. But Eli was of the house of Ithamar. And again, the high priest wasn't supposed to be in that line. It was supposed to be in Eleazar. Ahimelech had one son that escaped the executions that went on at Nob by Doeg the Edomite, who carried that out on Saul's behest. That one son who survived, his name was Abiathar, and he served as David's high priest for many years, from while David was just king over Judah, and then also when he took over in Jerusalem over all of Israel. There were actually two high priests at that time. Zadok was of the descendants of Eleazar, Abiathar being a descendant from the family of Ithamar. So when David passed away, and Absalom tried to, not Absalom, one of David's other sons tried to steal the throne from Solomon, and Abiathar supported the son other than Solomon, and that's when Solomon sent Abiathar home, basically retired him, and then again we had one high priest of the family of Eleazar. And here we have Paul, and I don't have Paul's state, but he says, Aloha, I'll bet he's from Hawaii. My question, what was the fruit of knowledge of good and evil, and where is it referenced to in the Companion Bible? The tree of the knowledge of good and evil was the serpent in the Garden of Eden, and you'll find him, in fact, God instructed the first commandment of the Bible to Adam and Eve was of all the trees in the garden. This is Genesis chapter 2, along about verse 16, 17, 18. God told them you can partake of any tree in the garden. The fruit's good, but the tree of knowledge and good and evil, you don't partake of it. In the day you partake of it, you will surely die. One day with the Lord is 1,000 years. 1,000 years is one day. 2 Peter chapter 3, verse 8. And as a result of that, no man lived longer than 1,000 years. Methuselah made it to 969 years, I believe it was, but in the day he was born, 1,000 years with the Lord is one day, he died. Barbara in Florida, was Herod the Great partly an Edomite? No, I don't think he was. According to the Smith's Bible Dictionary, Herod the Great was the second son of Antipater, and he was an Idumean. I'm out of time. I love you all because you enjoy studying our Father's Word in depth. You know what? It makes your Father's day when he looks down from heaven and he sees you with the letter that he wrote to you, the Bible, open, and you're seeking knowledge of him. Seek and you will find. We are brought to you by your tithes and offerings. If we've helped you, help us keep coming to you. I want you to do that and to reach out to others who are lost in this world of darkness. People are starving to death. One thing most important, beloved, it's this. You stay in his word every day. Every day in his word is a good day, even with trouble. Do you know why? Because Jesus is the living word.
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Genesis 1:46, the first six chapters in God's Word. The world that was. Did you realize there was a world age before this one? Same old world, different age. The creation itself. When were the races created? You see, all the races were created separately, and you'll find that documented in these particular CDs. How and what was the sin in the garden? It will be discussed in this series also. This is a must for the serious Bible scholar, for if you do not understand how it was in the beginning, you certainly will never understand the end. I think you will find this series very rewarding and certainly will answer questions that no doubt you have always wondered about. Genesis 1:46. Hey, I know you're going to enjoy this series.

0: Welcome to the Shepherd's Chapel Network Family Bible Study Hour with Pastor Arnold Murray. Wisdom is understanding God's Word. Pastor Murray's unique teaching approach brings God's Word alive with meaning as he takes you on a chapter-by-chapter, verse-by-verse study of God's letter to you, the Bible. And now here is Pastor Arnold Murray.
1: Good day to you. God bless you. Say welcome to the Shepherd's Chapel. Welcome to this family Bible study hour. Ready to get back in our Father's Word. We're going to pick it up here in chapter 44 with verse 17 in a moment. You know, this is one of the most fantastic chapters in the Word of God. That it lets us have a look at what transpires in the very millennium itself and how precious that is, that the millennium lets us know what transpires. But come with me, though. All people, even those that didn't make it, are transformed into spiritual bodies. What? For discipline and to wait the day of judgment when God judges all. And by what? Well, how does he judge them? From the book of life. Your record, it's all right there. When you repent, that is evil is washed away, and that is good always remains. So having said that, we understood that most of the priests went astray when Israel did. They were called the Levitical priesthood. But then there is the priest of the Zadok, which is a Hebrew word that means the elect or the just. And we're going to pick it up speaking of them. They can approach the prince and the Messiah during the millennium. No one else can. And the remainder of this chapter will let you fill you in and let you know exactly what transpires. So chapter 44, verse 17, let's pick it up there and let's go with it. And it reads, "And it shall come to pass that when they enter in at the gates of the inner court, they shall be clothed with linen garments, and no wool shall come upon them, whilst they minister in the gates of the inner court and within." In other words, what clothing is this? Well, of course, it's the very righteous acts and clothing that we wear even in the eternal kingdom. You can read of it in Revelation chapter 19, verse 7. "Let us be glad and rejoice and give honor to him, for the marriage of the Lamb is come, and his wife hath made herself ready." Verse 8, "And to her was granted that she should be arrayed in fine linen." This is the clothes. "Fine linen, clean and white, for the fine linen is," what is it? What's it made from? "It is the righteousness of the saints." In other words, it's the righteous acts of the saints that forms the linen and gives them the position or place as the Zadok in the heavenly kingdom. And this is the clothing that must be on when you approach Messiah. That's what it's about. Verse 18, returning to the 44th chapter of Ezekiel, it reads, "They shall have linen bonnets upon their heads, and shall have linen breeches and upon their loins. They shall not gird themselves with anything that causeth sweat." And there's not going to be any sweat there. Everything is cool. Everything is refreshing. And there's no tension whatsoever, because that is the king, and you're in the kingdom. And as God's elect, you have that right to be right there with him in following orders to instruct all that would listen. Verse 19, "And when they go forth into the utter court," that's to say the outer court, "even into the outer court to the people, they shall put off their garments wherein they ministered, and lay them in the holy chambers," that's the little chambers around the holy place, "and they shall put on other garments, and they shall not sanctify the people with their garments." And so those righteous acts are not to be shared through this period of time. Well, you've got a lot of people out there that didn't make it. They're raised in spiritual bodies, but they still have a mortal soul, meaning liable to die if they don't participate in the second resurrection. So how precious it is to come to this place and for God to share with us exactly how it's going down. Verse 20, neither shall they shave their heads, nor suffer their locks to grow long. They shall only poll their heads. In other words, they're going to be neat, well-trimmed, well-groomed, looking good. 21, neither shall any priest drink wine when they enter into the inner court. That's a no-no. Verse 22, neither shall they take for their wives a widow, nor her that is put away, but they shall take maidens of the seed of the house of Israel, or a widow that hath a priest before. Now, you have to come with me again. We're in spiritual bodies. You're not going to have weddings as you have weddings today. We're talking about the many-membered body of Christ, and the wedding is with Christ. Okay, it just simply happens that the Zadok make up part of that many-membered body of Christ. And you have to think of that. They're right there with him. They're serving him. They're ministering to him and to the people as he ministers. Verse 23, and they shall teach my people the difference between the holy and profane. You want to know what's taught in the millennium? Do you want to know what those priests are doing in the millennium in Revelation chapter 20, verse 5? They teach between the holy and profane and cause them to discern between the unclean and the clean. That's discipline. And that is taught in the millennium, whereby hopefully they can latch on to that discipline, hang on to it, treasure it, and be pleasing to Almighty God and those people around them. Verse 24, and in controversy they shall stand in judgment, and they shall judge it according to my judgments. And they shall keep my laws and my statutes in all mine assemblies, and they shall hallow my Sabbaths. Now, this is one of the only places where it speaks of God, of anyone judging other than God and the Son. But here as the elect or that member, but notice they judge according to God's law, which is a form of discernment, which you even use today. It's a gift of God. But here, when you are teaching the difference between the holy and the profane and teaching with discipline, then certainly there will be a certain amount of judgment in that. Why? If they go wrong now, they're going into the fire, the lake of fire. And if we can prevent that, I mean, it's our brothers, our sisters, and anything we can do to help and in that teaching, we're going to do it. It's your destiny. 25. And they shall come at no dead person. That means everybody's in spiritual bodies. What does it mean, dead person? Spiritually dead. They did not overcome in the first resurrection. You can come at no dead person to defile themselves, but, oh, here's an exception, but for father or for mother or for son or for daughter, for brother, or for sister that hath had no husband, they may defile themselves. In other words, when it comes to that fact, that you can, if you have a loved one of that category, that fits in that category, you can go help them. You're going to pay a little bit of a price for it. But, well, why would you want to help them out, to get their act together, to give them knowledge and wisdom that they evidently do not possess, and to try to get them to get their act together and to overcome. But at the same time, what does that particular verse do? That particular verse documents that inasmuch as God said, let us create man in our image, that everyone looks as they look. Therefore, naturally, how could you help a mother, father, brother, or sister if you didn't recognize them? Well, naturally, you do recognize them. Why? Because they're your kin. They're your family. Though we would all be at the same age in spiritual bodies, you would still recognize them. This is your documented proof of it. Many people have lost loved ones that have gone on before them. You're going to see them again. You're going to recognize them in the millennium. You're going to be with them. And this is your documented proof from the very Word of God. I don't care what language you translate it in, it still says the same thing. It still means the same thing. But again, as I stated, there is a penalty. Many will ask me, well, why does it say a sister that hath had no husband? Because when two marry, they become one flesh, and therefore it would fall to a different family. I'm sure God would still allow. Verse 26, and after he is cleansed, this is the penalty you pay, after he is cleansed from being with that dead person spiritually, they shall reckon unto him 7 days. It's going to take 7 days away from Messiah, 7 days before you can put on those holy garments again of the righteous acts, 7 days of purification after having touched the dead, spiritually dead. And that's a low price to pay, though, for helping someone you really love. It's time well spent. I mean, we're not going anywhere. We're in the millennium. And if you're truly one of God's elect, you're there to assist, to help, and to lend knowledge and wisdom and guidance to those that need it. That's your the compassion that God puts in the Zadok or God's elect. That's one of the ways you can always identify one of God's elect. They have compassion. Verse 27, and in the day that he goeth into the sanctuary, into the inner court, to minister in the sanctuary, he shall offer his sin offering, saith the Lord God. And what is the sin offering, dear, to, because he did touch those that were spiritually dead, is love. Love is this sacrificial offering given in the millennium. Given to who? To the Messiah. He that paid the price so that we can have salvation, so we can teach salvation, so we can present salvation to whomsoever will. Verse 28, and it shall be unto them for an inheritance. You understand this? Not as old Esau that didn't care about his inheritance. It shall be unto them for an inheritance. I am their inheritance. And ye shall give them no possession in Israel. I am their possession. That's really a hard one to latch on to. God himself is your inheritance. The creator of heaven and earth. The creator of all things. God owns all things. Therefore, inasmuch as you inherit him, then you inherit all that is his. And the reason they don't need to give you an allotment in Israel of land or anything else, because wherever you step, you own it all. And not that it will mean that to you, but that is the actual fact. And you will never use that to overlord on anyone or anything else. You know, maybe this lets it be better understood. When Jesus taught to the only two churches out of seven he was happy with. So you want to make sure when you attend a church that part of their framework, their basic teaching, has to do with what Smyrna and Philadelphia taught. If they're not, you're in a heap of hurt. Well, what did Smyrna teach? And you can read it in Revelation chapter 2, verse 8. And unto the angel of the church of Smyrna write, these things saith the first, the last, which was dead and is alive, that's to say the Lord Jesus Christ. I know thy works in tribulation and poverty. You're poor in a sense, but thou art rich. Well, how are they rich? Because they possess the living God. He is their inheritance. Well, what is it they're doing? And I know the blasphemy of them which say they are of your brother Judah and are not, but are the synagogue of Satan. In other words, the Kenites that claim to be our brother Judah and they're lying about it. Does your church teach that? If they don't, you're in a heap of hurt because you're going to have trouble identifying the false Messiah. Fear none of those things which thou shalt suffer. Behold, the devil shall cast some of you into prison that you may be tried. In other words, delivered up so the Holy Spirit can speak through you to the world. And you shall have tribulation 10 days and 10 days only. That's no step for a stepper. You can cut it. be thou faithful unto death, I will give thee the crown of life. In other words, you inherit the living God. You are rich. Regardless of what your condition is on earth, because God, Yahweh, the creator of all, is your inheritance. Friend, it doesn't get any better than that. If you want to try to get a taste for it, some night when it's clear and you look up at the immense universe of stars and the heavens, the planets and the earth, the sun and the moon, naturally you're not going to see the sun at night unless you're in certain places. But understand, it belongs to your Father. He created it, and what he has created is yours also. It's an awesome, awesome thought. Talk about a very humbling thought. That humbles you right to your knees, to know and to love the Father that thinks enough of you, because you have eyes to see and ears to hear, to know and to follow him, that you are worthy of such an inheritance. How fantastic it is. Maybe you can at the same time better understand why God hated Esau, who hated that inheritance. But then that's the way some are, and Esau happened to be of that type. Then returning to Ezekiel 44, next verse, 29, please. They shall eat the meat offering, the sin offering, and the trespass offering, and every dedicated thing in Israel shall be theirs. Every devoted thing in Israel that is given concerning our Father is theirs. And they do inherit it. It is theirs. You know, again, this takes us into the millennium. It began back in the 40th chapter. And it's letting you know what they do in heaven, so to speak. Only we're still in the millennium age, the day of the Lord. It's a little bit of different as it will be in the eternal kingdom, which comes into track on in Revelation chapter 21. But here, come with me to this point so that you better understand the events transpiring. Verse 30. And the first of all the first fruits of all things, and every oblation of all, of every sort of your oblation, shall be the priest. You shall also give unto the priest the fast of first of your dough, that he may cause the blessing to rest in thine house. And so it is. It doesn't get any better than that, my friend. All in compassion, all in family, so to speak, the very family of God, as that great wedding, as those righteous acts weave together, the hardships you may have gone through and the price you paid weaving that garment together of righteous acts in these flesh bodies, taking forth the word of God, standing against the false one, earning that right, though you may be poor, even in poverty, yet in him you're rich. It doesn't get any better than to inherit Almighty God and all that he has created and all that he owns, and to be considered a part of it. That's what's most important, is the fact that you can exercise compassion, needs and helpfulness to all whosoever will. Verse 31, to complete the chapter, the priest shall not eat of anything that is dead of itself or torn, whether it be fowl or beast, whether it be poultry or otherwise. Only that is properly, why? It's unhealthy, that's why. You must always properly bleed an animal as we are instructed in the books of the law. Why? Because these flesh bodies require clean food. If you do not eat clean food, you're going to be sick. And you can't very well serve God if you are ill. That is to say, I don't want, this doesn't, has nothing to do with handicapped people. Many handicapped people set a far better image before Christ than I could ever do, because the very fact to the unbeliever to be handicapped and still love the Lord sets an awesome example. And so it is. God has a purpose and a means for everything. So how precious it is serving the living God. Now we come to chapters that go into the disbursement of land. I'm going to take you there. We're going to go to the fourth verse of chapter 45 of this great book, and let's pick up on what we're going to be discussing, the holy portion of the land, and that's what we're going to be doing is land allotments, shall be for the priest, the ministers of the sanctuary, which shall come near to minister unto the Lord, and it shall be a place for their houses and an holy place for the sanctuary. In other words, when I point out to you in a moment the sanctuary, this is the place that the Zadok will actually exist. I'm going to skip on to the eighth verse of that 45th chapter, and that eighth verse reads, concerning the tribes, in the land shall be his possession in Israel, and my princes shall no more oppress my people. They're going to have their own. And the rest of the land shall they give to the house of Israel according to their tribes. And I want to reiterate, according to their tribes. Now, as I've always taught you, a picture speaks a thousand words. So therefore, we're going to go to a picture. And as you notice, always to the north, Dan is always the furthest north tribe. And we have Dan, Asher, Naphtali, Manasseh, Ephraim, the largest, Reuben, and then the tribe of Judah. Now here we have the Levitical area, and here you have the area of the sanctuary. This is a 1 mile square right here. And this is for the priests. There's the city, the fields of that, and the prince's domain. These would be about 24 miles across, each of these domains of the prince. But this is where it all happens, right here in this sanctuary is the beautiful place of God. And then below that, where you have Judah and Benjamin, the two tribes that kind of are nearest and that separate, but just south of the city, you have Benjamin, Simeon, and Issachar, Zebulun, Gad, and there you have the 12 tribes in the allotment of land. That is the very picture of how it is laid out, and that speaks a thousand words, whether we could read all these dimensions and all these measurements, but that gets you exactly where we're at and what it's talking about and how precious it is. Our Father, I want to simply reiterate one thing. Nobody's going to control anybody's property. Everybody controls their own property. And that goes for even the priest of the Zadok. Nobody's going to control that property other than they themselves, as God has given them that right. But that sanctuary, which I showed you earlier a picture of it, of how the layout of it is, even down to the outer gates, which has the 7 steps, then coming into the inner gates, which you have 8 steps, which means up into new beginnings. And that entire picture I showed you of that temple, the sanctuary, is 1/7 larger than the Temple of Solomon, which leads on to the 7th and then the 8th, which again would be new beginnings. And our Father and the Son are the temple thereof in that eternity. What a precious time to live in this age when these things are just before us. They're right at the door because we are in the generation of the fig tree. And all prophecy was to happen in and to that generation. Now, chapters 45, the remainder, 46, the allotment and offerings, and which is covered by the picture I just showed you. I think it's more meaningful, and that way you're able to understand the layout that God will have in the millennium. That entire width is about 60 to 70 miles by about 50 miles width, but it's all concentrated right in that place we call Mount Zion. It is there that sanctuary will be situated, and what a heavenly thing. Remember Christ's words as he would leave Jerusalem the last time at the first advent. He said, watch these buildings, not one stone will be left standing atop another. It's going to be prepared for that temple and that land allotment you just observed. So for the people of the living God. And all whomsoever will come there to worship at that time. Now, we're going to skip on to the 47th chapter. And here we begin to have teaching again concerning the tribes. But there you have the allotment, how it will be fixed, and nobody will interfere with that. And nobody will try to possess anyone else's land. So, having said that, we have the land allotment exactly as the tribes are laid out, and the place of worship for whomsoever will through the millennium. The eternal temple will be somewhat different, but be that as it may. Chapter 47, verse 1. The great book of Ezekiel, verse 1 reads, afterward he brought me again unto the door of the house, and behold, waters issued out from under the threshold of the house eastward. This is the temple itself, sanctuary. For the forefront of the house stood toward the east, going to the east gate, okay? And the waters came down from under, from the right side of the house at the south side of the altar. In other words, it comes right out from under the altar of God. Well, what is this? It's spiritual. But you know what is amazing? If you're a student of God's word, you know that that stone that was stricken twice by Moses, when it was only supposed to be once, provided water for all of Israel while they were in the desert. And even King James that arranged this King James Bible, his coronation took place over that stone, the stone of scone. And that stone will still be there, and that spiritual water will still pour forth from it. That's why it's important that you watch and observe history. I know that these words upset certain people. That's okay. Hey, truth is still truth. And if you want to doubt, well, just doubt, but stick around. You'll find it. That's exactly how it will be. Exactly. And there that spiritual water pours forth. This is God's way of managing the land allotment we just covered, plus all the children otherwise all over the world, all that ever have been, as they worship the living God, because all that remain at that time shall worship him, or they won't be. Next verse, please. Verse 2. Then brought he me out of the way of the gate northward, and led me about the way without unto the outer gate, by the way that looked eastward. This is the gate where the sacrifices were brought in. And behold, there ran out waters on the right side. And so it is, verse 3. And when the man that had the line in his hand, this is the one doing the measurements and the allotments, he went forth eastward, he measured 1,000 cubits. And he brought me through the waters, and the waters were to the ankles. I could muster that. I could manage it pretty good. And remember the 1,000 years that we were in. We have 1,000 cubits here to go with it. And again, verse 4, again he measured 1,000. And he brought me through the waters. The waters were to the knees. And again he measured 1,000. And he brought me through, the waters were to the loins. 5, afterward he measured 1,000, and it was a river that I could not pass over, for the waters were risen, and waters to swim in, a river that could not be passed over. In other words, I could not cross it. As of my tribe and everything else, I could not cross that river, a spiritual river. It's a division, a boundary, a border. And so it is. This is our Father's way of handling things. You might say, well, how would the Lord handle that? He walked on the water. No problem whatsoever. But man could not do that. And so it is. God has a way. And he sets the boundaries thereof. Even the boundaries we just observed in the land allotment of Israel, those boundaries are set. Verse 6. And he said unto me, Son of man, hast thou seen this? Look at it. Look at that water. Then he brought me and caused me to return to the brink of the river. He took me right back to the lip of it. 7. Now I had returned, behold, at the bank or the lip of the river were very many trees on the one side and the other. There were trees for food on both sides. But he couldn't cross it. But others could. They were there. Again, this is spiritual. It's not actual H2O we're talking about here. Know and understand and learn. We're in the millennium. You got to come with me. It is God's way, and as God's way is, believe it or not, the way it's going to be. Verse 8, then said he unto me, these waters issue out toward the east country and go down into the desert. Do you know what's in the east country there? The Mount of Olives. And go into the sea, which being brought forth into the sea, the waters shall be healed. So they are healed. Salt for healing. How precious it is that our Father leads, guides, and directs, but also he shares all this information with us, that we have that truth and that knowledge to understand even how it will be, not only in this earth age, but the millennium, which is knocking on the door, when we see God's way of recovering and giving an opportunity to all in spiritual bodies that might not have been able to even learn in the flesh, but in that spiritual body have no infringements that would prevent them from having 100% recall to learn and to know and to understand. You're going to love the Father, or are you going to love Satan's ways? It's up to you. Don't miss the next lecture. All right, bless your heart. You listen a moment, won't you please?
2: Genesis 1:46, the first six chapters in God's Word. The world that was. Did you realize there was a world age before this one? Same old world, different age. The creation itself. When were the races created? You see, all the races were created separately, and you'll find that documented in these particular CDs. How and what was the sin in the garden? It will be discussed in this series also. This is a must for the serious Bible scholar, for if you do not understand how it was in the beginning, you certainly will never understand the end. I think you will find this series very rewarding and certainly will answer questions that no doubt you have always wondered about. Genesis 1:46. Hey, I know you're going to enjoy this series.

And there we are back again. Let's have the 800 number, please. 1-800-643-4645. That number is good from Puerto Rico throughout the U.S., Alaska, Hawaii, all over Canada. Spirit moves, you got a question, share it. Won't you do that? Please never ask a question about a particular reverend or denomination. We don't judge people. We have one judge, that's our Father. And until we get to the millennium, that's the way it will remain. You have the right to practice the gift of God called spiritual discernment. That simply allows you to know who you should fellowship with, who you should study with, what you should do, and so forth. It's a gift from God, and it always is a blessing. It certainly is. Those of you that listen by shortwave around the world, it's always a pleasure hearing from you. And your announcer at the end of the hour will give you our mailing address. Again, it's always a pleasure. Now, prayer request, you don't need a number, you don't need an address. Why? God knows what you're thinking. He does. He loves you. He may not love what you do always, but he does love you. That's why he created you the way you are. You're unique, and he wants you to stay that way, to love him, returning the love whereby he can bless you. Father, around the globe we come. We ask that you lead, guide, direct, Father, touch in Yeshua's precious name. Thank you, Father. Amen. Okay, and question time. We're going to go with Wayne from New Mexico. Does the party that has been going on, does the Tea Party that has been going on in this country, is it the deadly wound? Absolutely not. It gives life. It is the American people exercising their rights and their liberties. You know, we have, it's a great thing to be in a nation where you don't have to have permission to travel from one coast to the other. You can just go. Do you understand how rare that is? There's many, many countries you cannot do that. You have to have permission and clearance. Because why? You're not free. But here we have those freedoms. And when anyone begins to encroach upon those freedoms, then the people are going to sound off, and they certainly will. That's what the Tea Party is all about, symbolic of the old Tea Party of all old. And what happened there? Lawrence from Georgia. My sister-in-law was kicked out of her church when she refused to help cook or serve plates or help them with rummage sales. Isn't this wrong? Well, if that's the only reason, then yes, that is wrong. Because cooking and rummage sales are not part of worshiping the living God. If they, I would assume that if there was a rightful cause and it was for a good reason and she had been approached and asked and thanked for the service afterwards, she probably would have done it. So there's got to be more to the story. And so, but to simply be kicked out for those reasons would be wrong. But I won't judge, that's just discernment. Mary from Pennsylvania. In Ezekiel 18:22, the Companion Bible says there is no holding. What does that mean? I'm gonna use the word holding because I would be judging a religion to say otherwise. But I think you need to realize that what it's talking about is that if you sin, rather than having to pay penance for having sinned, if you just repent, you say, I don't want to hear about it again. It's over. It's done with. I forgive you. Don't want to hear about it again. And so, therefore, naturally, there's no place where penance is paid when you repent. Gene from Wisconsin, where in the Bible does it mention the kings of the north and the kings of the south? You'll find it in Daniel chapter 11, where one is basically over the Ptolemaic, and in other words, I'll give the nations of today, Iran and Egypt, and over those areas of land, one being the north and the other being the south. Elizabeth from Washington. On your program, you said there was a man created on the sixth day and the seventh day. Was the implication a racial one? Is that correct? Well, they were different races.

0: Noah, Canaan wasn't Noah's son, it was Ham's son by Noah's wife. And to say that that's where the black race came from is pitiful, okay? Because God created all the races on the sixth day and he looked and it was good. He loved them, he still does. And but he didn't, he rested the seventh day and then he created, if you could read the Hebrew manuscripts, it's this very simple thing. On the sixth day he created Adam. On the eighth day he created Eth Ha'adam, through which Christ would come. Frank from Pennsylvania, when Satan comes, how will we know, what will we do, and will God help us? Well, that's what God's word is all about. We know that Satan comes claiming to be what? Christ. That's why they call him instead of Christ or Antichrist. Anti in the Greek means instead of. Not anti like antifreeze. It means instead of Christ. Why? Because he's a fake. He's a phony. He always wanted to be Messiah. He wanted to sit on the mercy seat to take it over rather than protect it. That was his downfall. So the whole world will be clamoring that Christ has returned. The sad part is they haven't read the letter God sent them, because that happens at the sixth trump. You know, a child can count to six, and a child can count to seven, because the true Christ doesn't return until the seventh trump. Betty from Virginia, please tell me where the Gulf is talked about in the Bible. I think I get that question almost top ranking. Luke chapter 16, the Gulf. You know, Luke was a surgeon, and this Gulf is a laceration, okay, a medical term for it. It means you can't cross over it. When you part and die from in these flesh bodies, if you haven't repented of any of your sins, they're all listed in the book of life. You're certainly not going to go to the side the throne is on. You're going to the side opposite. That is for holding those until the millennium, when things will be different. Luke chapter 16, that's where you'll find it, okay? And Richard from Michigan, where in the Bible does it say we have to have a marriage ceremony and a state license? Well, that's a civil law. Many of our laws are based on that. That's what Social Security is about. If you want your children to have that insurance that you worked very hard for, then certainly you should have a civil marriage, and done naturally by your pastor or your church or however whatever your affiliation. That makes it legal in the government sense, and we have a beautiful nation. It's a blessed nation. And your rights as a citizen with insurance and many other things, you rob your children of if you do not have that accuracy or the correct method in which you do this. All childbearing people should be married with a state license. That's only common sense. Joel from Ohio, Ecclesiastes chapter 8, verse 11, please explain. Because justice or a just sentence is delayed in being fulfilled, it brings on more evil. In other words, if you're going to hang somebody, do it. Get it over with so that people can remember and see. Like the old boy that just murdered those mother and those two daughters, he shouldn't sit there and wait and be repealed and all this. He's judged by peers. He should be executed or whatever form and get him mown up to the father, because those girls are waiting for him. His trial doesn't even start till he gets there. And I think you can probably imagine what's going to go on. But what it means is don't delay while it's still fresh on the mind. Do it so others will see and fear, and these things will cease happening among you. Nora from Missouri. In Revelations 21:1, it states the first heaven and the first earth were passed away, but I thought this was the second heaven and earth. Can you please help me with this? Well, it is, and that's how it is. But what it's talking about here, it's simply the age that passes away, not the eretz or the terra firma, because what it's saying is not that we have a new earth in that verse, but this one is rejuvenated. It's reclaimed. God, Romans chapter 8, where it says the very creature itself, which is the creation, groans for that advent where God makes that correction. That is the verse in which this earth is put back in its original form before the overthrow of Satan, where true north is the same as magnetic north, not 90 miles off with wobbling earthquakes, jet streams, storms. The firmament goes back and protects the earth, and we have fertile soil from the north to the south pole. What a beautiful planet when we have those conditions. Brenda from North Carolina. If I am to discern in order to be fed by a preacher who teaches God's word, what is the difference in discern and judge? Well, to discern is to analyze. What does he really teach God's word, chapter by chapter and verse by verse? Does he explain what God has to say, or does he say what he has to say? You don't have to listen to a person very long, and you can discern spiritually where he's coming from. He might say, well, let's do something holy and pass the hat about three times through this meeting. If that's all he's going to talk about, well, our roof needs this and this. He never teaches God's word. It's always money, money, money. Guess where his mind is? Guess what his object is? It's money, money, money, money. Okay. If it's teaching God's word, maybe that's a bad example to set forth, but I think that gets it said. That's spiritual discernment, is to know, are they teaching God's word, or are they pulling your leg? Okay, it isn't very difficult to figure out. Lester from Louisiana, what are all of the names of Satan, and where can I find this in the Bible? Well, there's no place you will find every last one of them in one place, but there is a couple of places where you can get a pretty good list of them. One would be in Revelation chapter 12, it gives you Satan, the old dragon, the serpent, the devil, and then as the chapter continues, it will break it down to serpent and so forth, with a title of basically how he served each one of those titles. But he also is Antichrist. That's a role he plays. He plays a role of false prophet. And those offices are taken away from him right at the beginning of the millennium and destroyed. He's never going to have them again. He's never going to come as Antichrist a second time. He comes as himself when he's released from the abyss for a short season. In the great book of Daniel, he is called the little horn in one place. He's called the vile person in the book of Daniel chapter 11. In Isaiah chapter 11, he is called Lucifer, which is morning star. Why? Because Christ is the true morning star, son of the morning. He claims he's son of the morning. Always copying and always stealing, always deceiving people that are unlearned in Father's letter. And he catches them off guard, tricks them, and uses them. He's a dead man walking. You do not want to join him. Lewis from Georgia, is the date Bible a good Bible? It's, you know, as long as you don't pay a great deal of attention to some of the opinions of the tribes, the rapture doctrine, He basically did most of his homework from the Companion Bible, which is the Bible I recommend as a study Bible. Dakes took from the Companion Bible, or I could properly say from Bullinger's works, which is good. There's nothing wrong with that. Bullinger was, as far as I'm concerned, one of the greatest Christian scholars that God ever allowed to walk this earth, aside from Christ himself and the disciples he hand chose. But in the last century, Bullinger was about it. He was, quite frankly, the only Christian that Christian Ginsburg, who put together the Masora, which is the original footnotes that came with the Word of God, the manuscripts. He's the only person, Christian, that Ginsburg would allow to proofread when he was putting together the Masora. Now, that's horsepower, my friend. It may not mean a whole lot to you, but to a scholar of God's Word, it means a lot. Because proofreading the Masora, there wouldn't be a handful of people that would be qualified to do that. Bullinger was. Dakes took from him, and that's fine. But Dakes' commentary on the rapture and the tribes will get you in trouble. But no problem, good work. Doran from Florida. If the first earth age was destroyed, where did all the nations come from? Well, how America is only 200 years old, this nation is. And this earth age is about 6,000 years old. So how long do you think it takes to build a nation? And this nation happens to be, though it's a little over 200 years old, a little few years, it's a superpower of superpowers. God can build nations, and then there's little old Egypt that God said many, many years ago, even before Christ's time, you will always be a base nation, a small nation. It always has been. Other nations come and go. But God promised Egypt would be always a base nation, and so it is. That means never a superpower, but always a nation. Lee from Colorado. Does God have anything to do with what family a soul person is born into? Well, God always, you always get what you have coming to you. I feel that. But you always, this is the beauty of God's plan. You can always grow out of it. You can always improve. You see, there's really only one family, and that's God's family. And the quicker one realizes that and begins to serve the living God, and then falls into the place where God would use them by knowing who they are. That's important. You had this one person, because I stated that the races were created, to the very ignorance of asking, is that a racial statement? You know, trying to imply that I would be a racist for teaching truth. It is not, there's nothing wrong with that. The races are proud, they're each with dignity, respecting each race with dignity. They're all children of God, and so be it. But God created them that way, and that's the way it is. So maturity is a beautiful thing. God does give us, you might say, well, what about a Kenite? Well, they deserve to be born a Kenite because of what they did in the first earth age. But they still have the opportunity to love the Lord Jesus Christ and be converted and become a child of God. Phil from California. In regards to Matthew 23:24, are these false Christ and false prophets here already? Can you please expound on this for me? Thank you. I think that has to do with the motive. Don't you strain at a gnat and swallow a camel or something of that nature? Yeah, there are people today that are not anti-Christ, but they are definitely against Christ. And that's what Christ was saying in that place. Those are the opposite. Those are the woes that are opposite of the Beatitudes in the earlier chapters of the book of Matthew. Each one of them. Your companion Bible will have an appendix on that, of aligning the Beatitudes with the woes in chapter 23. It is what he starts out with the woes, is the scribes and Pharisees sit in the seat of Moses. Well, what was Moses? The lawgiver. And they take the law and twist it and turn it and teach it. And do you know something? That's what Satan did. Mm-hmm. Satan tempted Christ with scripture, only he tweaked it. He took the very end of it and turned it about 45 degrees that made it a lie. But he didn't know his scripture a lot more than most Christians would. Whether he was pulling their leg, telling the truth, or what, they would have no conception. So that's why you want to be very careful. The scribes and the Pharisees sit in the seat of Moses, claiming they're great lawyers of God's word, higher critics. Anytime someone says they're a higher critic, you probably want to keep your hand on your wallet and keep your Bible in your hand and keep your belt snugged up real tight, okay? Because you're just about to hear a person that makes his living trying to disprove God's word. I know that really offends a lot of people, but do I look worried? I don't. It's the truth, okay? Charles from Florida. What does wormwood, or the term wormwood in the book of Revelation, mean? Is it nuclear, or is it the planets? No, wormwood simply means bitterness, and it is true. I understand. I do not speak the Russian tongue, but I understand that Chernobyl is wormwood. So be that as it may, it means bitterness, though, as far as God's word. Out of time, God loves you because you enjoy the word. Most of all, he loves you because you study it, okay? We're brought to you by your tithes and offerings. If we've helped you, you help us keep coming to you. Once you do that, you bless God, he will always bless you. Most important, though, listen to me. You stay in his word. Every day in his word, it's a good day, even with trouble. You know why? Because Jesus Yeshua is the living word.
1: 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Once again, that's Shepherd's Chapel, Post Office Box 416, Gravette, Arkansas, 72736. We invite you to join us for the next in-depth Bible study each weekday at this same time. Thank you for watching today's program, and God bless you.

The book of Deuteronomy. The law was given as our schoolmaster. Have you been to school on God's Word? Certainly one way to go there is to study the book of Deuteronomy. Probably the most exciting thing that Deuteronomy has to offer for you is that great song of Moses, that those that overcome the false Messiah in the end generation will be singing. The law itself being the schoolmaster that keeps us out of trouble in these flesh bodies. Again, an education in taming that part of you that oftentimes needs taming through the old schoolmaster, that great book, Deuteronomy, the law, and its set ways of keeping you from harm's way even in this generation. You're going to enjoy it.

0: Welcome to the Shepherd's Chapel Network Family Bible Study Hour with Pastor Arnold Murray. Wisdom is understanding God's Word. Pastor Murray's unique teaching approach brings God's Word alive with meaning as he takes you on a chapter-by-chapter, verse-by-verse study of God's letter to you, the Bible. And now here is Pastor Arnold Murray.
1: Good day to you. God bless you. Say welcome to the Shepherd's Chapel. Welcome to this family Bible study hour. We're going to start the book of Genesis today, right from chapter 1, verse 1, in the beginning. Now, the word Genesis is a Greek word, and it means generation, or it means creation. And in the manuscripts, the actual name is Bereshit, which is to say, in the beginning, period. That's the way it is. In the beginning, this is how it is. Now, many people teach that this earth is only 6,000 years old. And they don't understand there was an earth age before this one. Because science documents this earth is millions of years old. So does God's Word. And we're going to document that today. That we had an earth age before this one. A lot took place there. But as it is written, and so it is, that we have these proofs. Let's take chapter 1 and let's take verse 1. Let's read it. In the beginning, God created the heaven and the earth, period. Now, let me ask you a question. When did it say he did this? Well, in the beginning. Well, when was the beginning? That's the whole thing. It was millions of years ago. Why people try to put, you know, when a Bible thumper can make himself look quite foolish, because we know even in documentaries this earth is much older than that. But then God's Word also declares that this earth is much older than that. Now, let's check out, if we may, a little bit. Let's go to Proverbs, the great book of Proverbs, chapter 8, where wisdom was with God from the beginning. Who is wisdom? Wisdom speaks in this 8th chapter, and it lets us know a little bit about creation. So we're going to go to chapter 8, the great book of Proverbs, and we're going to pick it up at verse 22. And verse 22 reads, listen carefully. The Lord possessed me in the beginning of his way, before his works of old, before he ever even built the foundation. Wisdom was with him. Well, how can we say that? Well, all wisdom comes from God. You can count on it. That's the way it is. Verse 23, I was set up from everlasting, from the beginning, or ere the earth was. Can you latch onto that? Can you grasp it? I mean, wisdom, before earth ever existed. We're going eons of time here. Verse 24, when there were no depths, no ocean, I was brought forth. And when there were no fountains abounding with water, I was with him, wisdom was. Because wisdom is what brings all these things to pass. That is to say, God's wisdom. Verse 25, before the mountains were settled, before the hills was I brought forth, before any of it. 26, while as yet he had not made the earth, nor the fields, nor the highest part of the dust, that's every little particle of soil, eretz, of the world. And so it is, before even the first little autumn of dust came to be, so it was that Father was with him. You know, you're not going to have that today, but I cannot help but go to the great book of John. I'm going to read it to you. Because a lot of people say, well, is that written in the New Testament? Well, of course it is. All things are written in the New Testament, basically, that are in the Old. St. John chapter 1, I'm reading it. You've all read it before. You'll be familiar. In the beginning, there it is again. In the beginning was the Word, and the Word was with God, and the Word was God, and the Word became flesh and walked among us. Verse 2, the same was in the beginning with God. The Logos, the Word, the truth. All things were made by him, and without him was not anything made that was made. In him was life, and the life was the light of men. And the light shineth in the darkness, and darkness comprehendeth it not. In other words, darkness can't hide light. Light dispels it, drives it away. Light is of God, and darkness is of Satan. How precious it is that our Father, in both the New and the Old Testament, if you'll just take the time to check it out, God's word will always lead you into truth. And truth is what really sets you free from anxiety, from the unknown. And once one knows and understands the creation, then one can better understand why we're even here. And secondly, what our purpose is. And thirdly, our destiny. That is ever, ever so important. Now, returning back to Genesis chapter 1, let's pick up verse 2. Verse 2 reads, and the earth was without form and void, and darkness was upon the face of the deep, and the Spirit of God moved upon the face of the waters. Now let's take this word and, because you're going to have it heading each verse hereafter practically to the end of this chapter. It's called, to a scholar, a polysyndeton, which is to say, going back to the first, every time you read the word and, it says a lot more than just the letter and. Well, what does it say? It says what was just stated, and the Spirit of God moved, the Holy Ruach moved on various things and changing things, and so it was. Now, this would be a little disturbing if you didn't understand it, that God would create a mess. That in the Hebrew, this is tohu vabohu, without form and void. I mean, it was torn up. It was a mess. Do you really, in using common sense, do you think God ever created anything that was a mess? The answer is absolutely not. So what we have to do then is take this word was. What does it actually say in the manuscripts? It's very important. Let's call up the Hebrew word that is translated was. It is in your Strong's Dictionary, in the Hebrew Dictionary, 1961. It is hayah, a primitive root. You can compare it with 1933, to exist, to be or to become, not was, but to become, came to pass, okay? And that'll do it right there. It wasn't was, he created it perfect. He created it beautiful, and it became void and without form. Now, if you were a Bible scholar, you would know why. Because Satan rebelled and God had to destroy the first earth age. Why? Because a third of his children followed Satan. They were deceived by him. God doesn't want to destroy his children, so instead he destroyed that first earth age that was perfect. It was beautiful. North was true north. Magnetic north was true north. Everything was in perfect order. The earth was surrounded and protected. And it was a fantastic thing. That's the way God creates things. And so it was. So the earth created by God was not created void and without form. Those of you that have companion Bibles, your appendix 146 before the foundation, katabo, in the Greek tongue, will help you a great deal in understanding this. But there you have it. It was not void and without form. It became void and without form because it was destroyed. God never creates anything that is void and without form. Well, can we document that in another place? Of course we can. Go to the great book of Isaiah with me. Isaiah chapter 45. You're going to have it on the screen. Isaiah chapter 45, we're going to read verses 18 and 19. Listen very carefully and learn from God's word. Verse 18, and it reads, "For thus saith the Lord that created the heavens, God himself that formed the earth and made it. He hath established it, he created it not," N-O-T, "not in vain." That is tuhu, not wrecked, but he formed it to be inhabited. It was beautiful when he formed it. "I am the Lord and there is none else." Verse 19, "I have not spoken in secret in a dark place of the earth. I said not unto the seed of Jacob, seek me in vain," voidness. You won't find me there. "I, the Lord, speak righteousness. I declare things that are right." And certainly he does. He always has. So what did it say there? It said that God created this earth not void and without form. He created it to be inhabited for his children. It was perfect. It was wonderful. And many people might say, well, what happened to it? How come it? Well, you know something? Do you know that we have documented proof in our documentaries about that great overthrow? It certainly wasn't the flood of Noah, if that's what you're beginning to think. It wasn't. But you can go to Ash Falls, Nebraska, to the state park there called Asphalt Park, and you will find only, I'll repeat it again, only African animals, birds, and creatures. Only animals, that's the rhinoceroses, right where they fell because of a great volcanic eruption from the state of Idaho, I believe it was, or Washington, that came over that area. And at the watering holes, these animals fell as they were, all in contact. They weren't torn up by carnivores. You can find five different types of camel, and you find rhinoceroses, even with little ones still in the rib cage of the womb, and turtles and birds, all from Africa. Well, how in the world did they? Well, do you think man brought all those African animals over and planted them there in Nebraska? Of course not. It was at the Katabo, the overthrow from the foundations, when God disrupted the plates and divided the world in the form that it is. If you take the United States of America and shove it up against Africa, you'll find it pretty well fits. And then you can begin to understand why those African animals are so well preserved in Ash Falls, Nebraska. It is, if you ever had any doubt and wanted the Bible proved of the first earth age, look at what is there, not what you might be told while you're there. Look at what is actually there. Always look at facts and know and understand that as those animals died and their natural moistures drained and were leached from them, then the minerals of that area and that volcanic ash seeped into those remains and hardened them into this petrified condition whereby they are perfect. Take like the camel's tail, even every little bone, right in, still in place, not torn up and scattered by carnivores. But then you can see how that God, in the beginning, what a beautiful earth this must have been. Protected from storm, protected from everything. That's what certainly makes that trip well worthwhile. No, as it states in that 18th verse, God himself that formed the earth and made it, he established it, he created it not in vain. He formed it to be inhabited. And so it was. And so it is that it was inhabited. So you see, you don't have to look too far in God's word to see and to understand truth. Well, what about the New Testament? What do we find in the New Testament about earth ages? You think it isn't there? Have you ever read 2 Peter chapter 3? Where it says in the end times you're going to have scoffers that'll come along. Don't let them stir up your pure mind away from truth. They're going to try it. And God would tell you that that from the very prophets and from the apostles, you learn all the truth you need to know, for God has foretold you all things. And so it is. Well, you mean even in the New Testament we're told about different earth ages? Well, I would hope to tell you. When I said God didn't leave anything out, that's exactly what I meant. He did not leave anything out. It's, the question is, have you read it? So, beginning then after he says, where's the promises of coming and so forth, let's pick it up with verse 5, 2 Peter chapter 3, and it reads, for this they willingly are ignorant of, and boy, do I mean ignorant, that by the word of God, by what now? By the word of God, the heavens were of old, and the earth standing out of the water and in the water. It wasn't torn up. It was, it was created to be inhabited. Verse 6, whereby the world that then was in its perfect condition, being overflowed with water, perished. It happened. That's the catabole. That's why those plates were split. That's why they were divided. Why? Because God's children were deceived by Satan. Satan fell. That angel, that cherubim that protected the mercy seat tried to sit on it, which has a messiah connotation, meaning he wanted to be Christ. But here you got it. You're not ignorant of that, are you? That there was an earth age before this one? You see, he's going to tell you about all three earth ages here. That one perished, not the world, and not the earth, but and certainly not heaven, but the age, the heaven age and the earth age. It moved into a new age, moved forward. In what way? Verse 7, but the heavens and the earth which are now, second, are now, by the same word are kept in store, reserved unto fire against the day of judgment and perdition of ungodly men. Perdition means certainly the falling off and the falling away of ungodly men. That's men that don't belong, people that don't belong, that do not meet the requirements of salvation. Verse 8, but beloved, be not ignorant of this one thing, that one day is with the Lord as 1,000 years, and 1,000 years is one day. Well, how long is 1,000 years? It's a millennium. Well, what does that mean? That it simply means the millennium is called the Lord's day. It is in the book of Revelation. It is in many other places when it speaks of the Lord's day. 1,000 years is a day with the Lord. It's speaking of the millennium. That is the time immediately following the seventh trump of the great book of Revelation. But what is this fire business? Well, is God not a consuming fire, as it is written in Hebrews chapter 12, the last couple of verses, the last, very last verse of Hebrews 12? God is a consuming fire. Well, what does his fire consume? Well, to you, it's the Holy Spirit that warms your heart, that gives you guidance, that gives you light, understanding, wisdom that was with God from the very beginning. But to those that are evil, it scorches. It is a consuming fire for wickedness, for that is evil. Verse 9, the Lord is not slack concerning his promise, as some men count slackness, but is long-suffering to usward. He's got lots of patience. Everything he promised about the second advent, about the return, about exactly how things are going to be, they're going to come to pass exactly as it's written. He doesn't delay, it's simply that he has a lot of patience and is long-suffering to usward, not willing that any should perish, but that all should come to repentance. In other words, as the teaching goes forth, that all would repent and accept the Lord Jesus Christ and follow the leading of Almighty God, where he would not have to destroy again. Verse 10, but the day of the Lord will come as a thief in the night. That's when least expected. In the which the heavens shall pass away with a great noise, and the elements, that's the rudiments, shall melt with fervent heat. The earth also and the works that are therein shall be burned up. That is to say, that are, as you would read in Galatians chapter 4, verses 3 and 9, the beggarly elements of this world. That's to say, wickedness, not good. You know, the Shadrach, Meshach, and Abednego were in the great book of Daniel, were in that fiery furnace heated 7 times hotter than necessary. They weren't singed. Why? Well, as Nebuchadnezzar looked in, he said, how many did we put in there? We put in 3. There's 4. For the Son of God was walking with them. They were not singed, not one hair on their head, nor were their clothes smoking. God protects his own. You can count on it, which is symbolic of one thing. God's fiery indignation to those that love him is the comfort and warming feeling of the Holy Spirit as he touches you. Not to destroy, but to love, to understand. And so it is that our Father is in control. Be not ignorant of this one thing. There was an earth age and a heaven age before this. There is this earth age, but there is another age coming. But there is only one heaven and one earth that is spoken of in the Word of God. You know, Paul, when in the 12th chapter, I believe it's 2 Corinthians, would say, at one time, whether in this body or in a flesh, a spiritual body, I know not, I can tell you. But I was taken to the third heaven, which means the third heaven age. That is the eternity in which we are all that overcome or are grafted into or live to enjoy and see and to understand. And how precious it is that our Father is able to lead us. Do you know, there is still another place in the Old Testament that he does speak concerning that first destruction. If you still got a question about it, that this earth is millions of years old, and that certainly our Father is in control, you know? Let me show you something. Here is a footprint that we have taken from New Mexico. This was made by our staff, but personally. And it's over 50,000 years old, according to the University of New Mexico, where this footprint was made. The footprint just before it shows you why this one was so deep in this particular place, because he stumbled and caught himself here. But there were angelic beings. This is not a human footprint, but it is the footprint of a man from the first earth age, the time from before, far exceeding the 6,000 years or even the 7,000 years of creation. And not only that, but here from the great state of Texas is one tooth from a mammoth. This is a grass eater, because here you see the ivory of the teeth for the chewer here on the top, and that he was a grass eater, a foliage eater in Texas. Legume grew there. I mean, it was a beautiful, wonderful place. And then from Alaska, is the teeth of a dinosaur rex, rips and tears, a carnivore, okay, that certainly wasn't a grass eater, okay, and it is much older than 50,000 years old. And, but my preacher said the earth is only 6,000 years old. Well, it's too bad he lied to you and that he's not capable of understanding God's word. Because God's word is complete. Have you read it with understanding, with wisdom that was with God from the very beginning, before it all started? So turn with me, if you would, to Jeremiah chapter 4, when God threatens about what he did once before, how he tore it up, how he caused it to be torn up. We're not talking about Noah's flood either. Chapter 4, verse 22 of the great book of Jeremiah, and it reads, "For my people is foolish." That means they're sottish. They're just a little bit on the stupid side. "For they have not known me, they are sottish." That means stupid, along with foolish. "Children, and they have done none understanding. They are wise to do evil, but to do good they have no knowledge." None at all. It's emphatic. And it would seem so when you go into certain circles of people. And then he tells what happened. For what he's doing, he's kind of giving a warning. "I did this once before, and if you think I won't do it again, you mess with me." God does have a temper. He's jealous. 23. "I beheld the earth, and lo, it was without form, void." And void. Tuhu vavuhu. "And the heavens, and they had no light." Noah's flood certainly didn't darken heaven. So you're not talking about Noah's flood. 24, "I beheld the mountains, and lo, they trembled. And all the hills moved lightly." He split the plates, the land plates, divided them. And again, you've got living proof of this in Asphalt, Nebraska, all for the looking, and well worth the trip. Verse 25, "I beheld, and lo, there was no man." My God cleans the earth. The one that left this footprint I showed you, Zippo, he's gone. Right back to the Father from which he came. "And all the birds of heaven were fled." There weren't two pigeons or two doves to be let loose from the ark of Noah. I mean, he cleansed it at that time. 26, "I beheld, and lo, the fruitful place was a wilderness, and all the cities thereof were broken down at the presence of the Lord and by his furious anger." And he was angry. How precious it is to see our Father in action. Hey, he's got a temper. And when the world disobeys him to a certain point, there's a time of reckoning coming. And certainly God does not mind dropping that hammer. He said, "I did it once before." Verse 27, "For thus hath the Lord said, the whole land shall be desolate, yet will I not make a fool end." Why? Because of the election. Those that were true to him, even in that first earth age that stood against Satan, they're known today as God's elect. This is why he would say in Ephesians chapter 1, verse 4, "I chose you before the foundations," or the overthrow of the world. Why? Because you stood against Satan. You weren't beguiled by him. You weren't seduced by him. You remained true to our Heavenly Father. Therefore, he didn't make a full end. And he knew there would be hope. How precious this book of Genesis is. You know, if you start opening it up in the beginning properly, the whole Bible falls into place pretty well for anyone. It simplifies the very word of God. I often use this old farm boy analogy that if you've ever opened a feed sack, if you get the threads going just right, you can just pull the thread apart and open the feed sack. But you hack at it and butcher it and chop it up, and it's not going to open anyway smooth. Well, neither is the word of God if you don't open it up smoothly with understanding and peace of mind to know and to understand. Now, I'm going to remind you again that the word and, as it is utilized here in this scripture, is a polysyndeton, which means a lot more is said than is written. It means, and then the Spirit of Almighty God, and what is that Spirit? It's the Holy Spirit. This is why it can be said through the Holy Spirit that Christ was with him from the very beginning. Why? Because he was Emmanuel, God with us. And that light came. And that light lightens the world. And that light is truth. And that truth puts the seal of God in your mind whereby Satan can't shake you. He can't gain anything on you or against you. Why? Because you have the truth of God's word. Again, all the way to the beginning in Genesis 1, whereby it stated, and the Spirit of God moved. When God moves, something gives. When God moves, his love comes forth to those that love him. And when God moves, the enemies are in bad shape. So it's much better that you love him and obey him than to be an enemy of God himself, the creator of all things. I'm going to give you a little advice. If you're an enemy of God, you're not going to be around much longer. Because as God destroyed Tuhu Vabuhu once before, it's going to happen again. And he has a little lake all set aside in the great book of Revelation where this will take place. You don't want to go there. You want rather to be in that heavenly place when this earth in the third earth age is placed back to its original form to be inhabited. What a fantastic time to live. Don't miss the next lecture. Bless your heart. You listen a moment, won't you please?
0: The Mark of the Beast on CD is our free introductory offer to you. What is the Mark of the Beast? Many false teachers would have you believe it will be a tattoo on your forehead or a computer chip implanted under your skin. It is getting late in the game. You need to know what the Mark of the Beast is. As it's written in Revelation chapter 13, verse 8, many will be deceived. There is no need for you to be deceived. Christ said in Mark 13:23, "Behold, I have foretold you all things." 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You may also request your free CD by mailing your request to Shepherd's Chapel, Post Office Box 416, Gravett, Arkansas 72736. Don't be deceived by Satan.
1: And there we are back again. Let's have the 800 number, please. 1-800-643-4645. That number is good from Puerto Rico throughout the U.S., Alaska, Hawaii, all over Canada. If the Spirit moves and you have a question, you share it. Won't you do that? Please never ask a question about a particular reverend or denomination or organization. We are not going to judge people. Why? Well, we have a judge. It's our Father. And when you interfere in his business, he'll get on your case. And his orders are, do not judge. But you do have the right to spiritually discern and let God's Spirit move on something whereby you can ascertain whether it's good, bad, or somewhere in between. That's why you always, if you're a Christian, have that first intuitive feeling about a person. It's spiritual discernment. You can tell. Why? It's a gift from God. Don't ever forget that. Those of you that listen by shortwave around the world, it's always a pleasure hearing from you. And your announcer at the end of the hour will give you our mailing address. And again, it's always good to hear from you.

Got a prayer request? You don't need that number and you don't need an address. Why? Because God knows what you're thinking. Right now, he does. He's got time for you. He created you different than anyone else. Your DNA is different. He loves you. But do you know what he wants from you? Hosea chapter 6, verse 6, he wants your love returned if you want to be blessed. He created you for his pleasure. So how long has it been since you let him know you love him? That truly pleasures him. Think about it. Father, around the globe, we come, we ask that you lead, guide, direct, Father. Touch in Yeshua's precious name. Amen. Okay, and we are picking up a question which we started yesterday and had to delay. It's Richard from South Carolina, and it concerns overseers and deacons. Question on 1 Timothy 3:12, a deacon must be the husband of one wife and must manage his children and his household well. This created a lot of discussion in our Bible study after reading the qualifications and instructions given to Timothy. We would like to have a better understanding on a person who was married once and remarried again. Some Christians are twisting the word around to meet certain needs, and we need your help. Well, it's a thing of common sense. As it is written in Jeremiah chapter 3, verse 8, God's a divorcee. We were awful close to it in chapter 4, weren't we? He was a divorcee. He divorced Israel. Give her a written bill of divorcement. So there are biblical reasons for divorce. And if a man is or a woman is divorced for biblical reasons and should marry again, they still only have one wife. They don't have two. They divorced the other. That's what a divorce means, a bill of divorcement for biblical reasons. Then that person has every right to serve if they are dedicated and a loving Christian wishing to serve the living God. You cannot rob them from that. Now, I could even take this one step further. Does Christ's blood on the cross forgive sin? Does Christ's blood on the cross give us a new start when you have a change of heart and repent of past sins, even if it was your fault? That's what I'm saying. If Christ forgives a person through his blood on the cross, totally, as he promises, is that person clean or is that person unclean? There's only one answer to it. They're clean, or we're all living a lie in Christianity, because Christianity makes new. Christianity does away with sin. Christianity does away with the sting of death, which is sin. So therefore, I'm not going to prohibit one that has totally repented and has a clean slate by Christ's name and by their own life to prevent them from serving the family. Otherwise, we're kind of living a farce. And I realize there's a lot of people, they're living in adultery. That's if they don't repent. Kind of let a little wisdom come into your mind and realize that's the beauty of Christianity is forgiveness. When you truly repent, when you're doing what's right, you deserve forgiveness. If you're not doing what's right, you will not get forgiveness. And so it is. Julie from Texas, I have a question I need help with. It's been on my mind for a long time. I was saved as a young girl, and I feel my salvation and baptism is true. And as I grew older, I began to hear people say, you must walk to the altar alone. And I didn't. My aunt went with me because I was at her church, and my mother took me down when I wanted to be baptized. Is this true that you have to go down by yourself? That's traditions of men and a bunch of malarkey, okay? You see, your very sentence in saying that I feel my salvation and baptism is true,

At Shepherd's Chapel, you wouldn't be going up to an altar, you'd be going down a creek bank, okay? And it would probably be by yourself because your mama wouldn't want to go, all right? But be that as it may, you're in good shape. Don't let man rob you. John from Tennessee. Why did the rich man say Father Abraham and not Almighty God when he spoke from the other side of the gulf? Well, now, stop and think. Who did he see? He didn't see God. And don't forget, he's a sinner. Who did he see across that gulf? First of all, he saw Lazarus. But where did he see Lazarus? He saw him with the bosom of Abraham. Abraham was embracing him and welcoming him. So Abraham's the one he saw, so that's the one he spoke to. That's just pure old common sense as far as a sinner is concerned. That's all he knew. And I think God would, just as he would have Lazarus being the equivalent in the Hebrew tongue, Eleazar, which was the beginning of the true priesthood, that the same would be with him, that Father Abraham is the father of many people when they follow God's way. He was to be a blessing to all people. Carol from California. And if our sins are written in the book of life, if we have asked for forgiveness, why will we still be punished? Well, who in the world told you you would be? Look, God said, if I forgive you a sin, I don't want to hear about it again. So don't you bring it up to me. That's our Father speaking. So if I were you, I'd be real careful, because you're bringing it up to him again. And he's already forgiven you for it. It doesn't exist. How could you be punished for something that doesn't exist? You couldn't. You see, you're listening to some men's traditions, or you're listening to something or misunderstanding something, because once you repent, you're home free. It didn't happen. It didn't exist other than in your memory to keep you from doing it again. Wanda from Colorado. I am thankful to God that you are such an obedient servant. Well, thank you. I appreciate it. I have been following your teaching for several months and have been blessed with God's word in my life. Well, thank you. Question, in Numbers, the 12th chapter, it talks about Moses and the Cushite wife he had. Was this Zipporah? The answer is yes, it was. But what you have to remember is, I don't know what translation you have, but it isn't a Cushite, it's an Ethiopian. Why? Because Jethro, Zipporah's father, and all of her sisters lived in the land of the Kenites. They were not Kenites, but they lived in that land. He was a full-blood Midianite priest. And to be a Midianite priest, you had to be born of Midian. Well, who was Midian? He was Abraham's child by his second wife, Keturah. I believe it is Genesis chapter 25. We'll be there in a while and we'll cover it real good. She was a child of Abraham, okay? Question, Susie from Indiana, is there an Antichrist, false prophet, and Satan? Or when the word Antichrist is used, is it always referring to Satan himself? It's one of Satan's names. Satan has many names, Little Horn, Antichrist, Lucifer, devil, dragon, chief of the evil spirits. It doesn't matter what false prophet, doesn't matter what name he goes by, it's still him. And he will try to be, the reason he's called Antichrist is one of his most dangerous roles. Because in the Greek, the word anti means instead of. So he comes instead of Christ, claiming to be Christ. And people that are ignorant concerning God's word will worship him thinking it is Christ. Totally, I mean, taken in by him. That's what happened in the first earth age, and isn't it sad?
that it's going to happen again.

0: again. That's why we work, we strive to save as many as we can from the deception and the lies of that one. Okay, Mansell from Arkansas. I've been listening to the word, your word for a month, and now it has changed my life. I now know what to look for, and I know that I will not be in my flesh body when the true Savior returns. You are the only one that has shown or told me the truth. Is 7,000 the actual count of the elect? Seven means spiritual completeness. So whatever the number is, it means that's how many did it. That's spiritually complete. Father knows, but there are many, many more of the ethnos, the Gentile peoples, that are God's elect also, that will make a stand. You left from Tennessee. Okay, after many years of listening to false teachers, the rapture doctrine, Father opened my eyes and ears to the truth, and I'm thankful. It's good to have you with us, okay? My problem is I'm not having very much success planting seeds. Some of my friends and family listen to your teaching but never turn loose of false teachings. How can I do a better job? I pray Father will open their eyes before it's too late. Thank you so much. Well, just be patient, keep living that life, and if they're listening, it'll come around. Just be patient with them. Don't over-preach to them, okay? Live that example, and when they come to you, always plant a seed, and when God makes it grow, then water it, and cultivate it, but let God do the growing. You can't force yourself on people. And they're going to know the truth anyway. Maybe they're not as zealous as you are to study the word, and they have it in their mind. But don't judge them. Love them and do the best you can with them. This is Mac from Kentucky. I have often wondered if the soul conceived of at an entity distinct from the physical body is an immortal life form, then how can it be destroyed the same as if it were a physical body in hell fire, which is claimed to be done to souls, according to the Bible, souls of sinners? Well, your soul is not necessarily immortal unless you earn it. The only way your soul is immortal is if you take part in either the first resurrection or the second. Otherwise, you don't have an immortal soul. And if you think a soul can't be destroyed, you've never read Matthew chapter 10, verse 28. What does Matthew chapter 10, verse 28 say? Well, it says something like, never fear man who can kill the body, but you better fear Almighty God who can kill the flesh body and cause the soul to perish. I mean, God can do it. God spoke and nothing became everything. He can speak and something can become nothing. Okay, my name is Bergin. I'm 10 years old and I live in Indiana, and my family plans on moving to Mississippi. But we have a church in Indiana because my parents are pastors. My mom has told us that the Lord is telling her that we have to get out of Indiana, but there's a constant feeling in my heart saying, what about the church? Does there say anywhere or somewhere in the Bible about leaving his ministry for our well-being? I don't know that maybe are they going to another church? Is it a calling? I mean, they're not going to. God's gifts are not given partially. They're given without repentance. If they're pastors, they're not going to be able to get away from it. They'll still be pastors. Again, we are planning on moving to Mississippi, but I really like to be around some of my old friends at school. Did Jesus really feel that way when he went back to heaven with his Father? I know that I will see them in heaven, but I really miss them until that time being. Well, you know, with your knowledge, And with your family being in the ministry, do you think you're not, God's ready for you to move on and make a lot of new friends and plant new seed, to be a blessing to others. You do not have to, they're not taking the place of your old friends you're leaving. Your heart is big enough that you've got plenty of room for both of them. And you'll be a fantastic success there if God truly is telling your mother it's time to move on to a different ministry. Okay, Kim from Indiana. Question, would you please interpret Romans 8, 39, 38 and 39 for me? No power can separate us from the love of God, neither in heaven, in hell, earth, or anywhere else. Nowhere is anything powerful enough to separate us from the love of God. That's basically what it means. Global warming, would you please offer scriptures as proof that nutty case is just that nutty? And would Genesis 8:28 be a good reference? It certainly is, and you've done your homework. It documents that there is no such thing as global warming. Also, you know, when you let some idiot go against real scientists who are true meteorologists, you got somebody here that has never, probably ever picked up a class on meteorology. And they're arguing with, I mean, the trained professionals. I mean, you got a few scientists that can be bought, and they bought them, but it's a bunch of junk, and the scientists themselves have admitted they fixed the score. And, you know, I would think anyone, I don't care where you were on this globe in this winter, which is one of the coldest we've had in many, many years, that would be worried about global warming is they got something missing up here. But one of the main reasons I notice even at the Chamber of Commerce, it was left that we still have to be able to have laws to concern carbon tax. Raising a little money from the farming folks and the people that drive trucks and you that start up, you know, warming your homes, that you should have to pay for that. It's necessary. Bunch of malarkey. It's not necessary. It's rip-off time in the Ozarks and everywhere else. Let's hope that our Congress will put a stop to this bunch of malarkey. It's time that people stop listening to idiots and children trying to provide leadership in high places and get back to ground zero, common sense, wisdom from God. James from Indiana, when a person dies and goes to the wrong side of the gulf knowing the truth and still rejects God, where are they during the millennium? Do they get a second chance too, or are they off limits to the elect at this time? Nothing is off limits. You got to realize that when everyone is changed, the good, bad, and the ugly are changed into spiritual bodies. They don't have the flesh hang-ups. They can think a lot clearer. And I know a lot of people say, well, they knew the truth. They attended church all their life. Well, what was taught there? Fly away? Some untruth? They didn't have a prayer of a chance. I mean, coming out the gate. Get real. Whenever in the millennium, they hear from Christ himself the truth for one and all times, untainted, pure, and freeing. That's what they refused. If they refused that, so long, Charlie. David from Texas, how long did the fallen live on earth in the second world age until Noah's flood, and where are they now? Well, there was still a second influx. You have an appendix on that in your companion Bible. There was a second influx, like, for example, Og. But They were for a short period of time because the flood killed them all. The Geber, and God drove away the others. We kind of read that in Jeremiah chapter 4 today. I mean, he run every soul off. Now, back to where are they now? Read the first six verses in the great book of Jude, right before the book of Revelation. They're in chains, locked for destruction when just prior to the second advent. It will take place, okay? Christine from Illinois, when I was to my church, it was nowhere in the comparison. My question to your teachings, my question is, but really I am asking for my sister, and I'm out of time. I want to take this up in the next lecture because it's quite long. I love you all because you enjoy studying our Father's Word chapter by chapter and verse by verse. Most of all, God loves you for that. Why? It's the letter he sent to you, pleading with you to gain that wisdom and knowledge of understanding. You make his day, boy, is he going to make yours. We're brought to you by your tithes and offerings. If we have helped you, you help us keep coming to you. Once you do that, bless God, he will always bless you. Most important, though, you know what? You listen to me, and you listen good. You stay in his word every day. And his word is a good day, even with trouble. You know why? Because Jesus, Yeshua, is the living word.
1: 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Thank you for watching today's program, and God bless you.

This has been a long time I've been promising a children's book. This is a book that will help a parent teach their child exactly what God's Word states. Now, this was done by a very good friend and student of this chapel. We have given it, if you would, a binder whereby if there is a page that you feel is too far advanced for your children, then by all means you should remove that particular page. It is done in a material that is even washable, and it takes you step by step into instructing a child, what does God's Word say? And I think you will find it extremely helpful. It is item number 4414.

0: Welcome to the Shepherd's Chapel Network Family Bible Study Hour with Pastor Arnold Murray. Wisdom is understanding God's Word. Pastor Murray's unique teaching approach brings God's Word alive with meaning as he takes you on a chapter-by-chapter, verse-by-verse study of God's letter to you, the Bible. And now here is Pastor Arnold Murray.
1: Good day to you. God bless you. Say welcome to the Shepherd's Chapel. Welcome to this family Bible study hour. Back in our Father's Word, book of Galatians, chapter 4, verse 13. We're going to pick it up there in a moment. Paul is coming down on the Galatians pretty good. He said, he established the church there, and they went for it big time. They loved him, and they loved the gospel. And then they had some super preachers that later came in, and they were legalists trying to turn them back to the old ceremonies and the old way and some of the old blood rituals such as circumcision. And Paul said, have I wasted my time on you all? That I've taught you the truth, the gospel, and now you turn back to the old way, which is unnecessary. You're beginning to worship days and months instead of Christ by your holidays and holy days, when we have Christ every day. And that's what's important. Christ became our high Sabbath. Hebrews chapter 4 makes it very clear. But most of all, 1 Corinthians chapter 5, verse 6 and 7, Christ became our Passover. That's the highest Passover, that a holiday, Sabbath, that a Christian can have. And you need to pay attention to what Father taught. And Paul's a little bit upset about it, that they would revert back and listen to a bunch of knuckleheads instead of sticking with God's word. So let's pick it up, if we may, as he continues that line of thought. Chapter 4, verse 13, a word of wisdom from our Father, and it reads, you know how through infirmity, that's the weakness of the flesh, I preached the gospel unto you at the first. Paul was, he was weak in this sense, that he had trouble seeing. Father left that thorn in his flesh after he was taken to that third heaven age as a reminder. And he said, even though I had that weakness, you still listened to me. Verse 14, and my temptation, which was in my flesh, you despise not, nor rejected, but receive me as an angel of God, even as Christ Jesus, even as I taught Christ Jesus, you receive me. You receive me as that spreader of the gospel, a man of God. 15, where is then the blessedness you spake of? For I bear you record. Now, I'm going to call it to your attention that if it had been possible, you would have plucked out your own eyes and have given them to me. You would, because of the weakness of my eyes, if you could have, when I first brought you that message, you would have taken, plucked out your own eyes and gave them to me. Well, that wasn't possible, but he's saying how much they loved him, and then they would revert back. Have I wasted my time on you all? Verse 16. Am I therefore become your enemy because I tell you the truth? Are you going to, you're going to follow the rule of God and the word of God? Or are you going to follow traditions of men? And because I do bring you the word of God, do I become your enemy because you've listened to a bunch of fruitcakes? I'm not calling names. That's what they are if they don't teach God's word and it misleads people. Verse 17. They zealously afflict you, but not well. Or they are balls of fire, the way they bring forth their message. Yea, they would exclude you from the gospel, that is, that you might afflict them. That is to say, they will drop off the gospel and teach you their zealous falseness. But when you follow them, you leave off the gospel. And you know, that's a bad trip, my friends. And you know, you must always remember this. There's nothing new under the sun. When somebody tries to bring you along some new religion they dreamed up and you cannot back it up in God's word, you better be real careful, because there is nothing, as Ecclesiastes chapter 1 declares, nothing new under the sun. And in Mark 13, Christ would teach you, I have foretold you all things. The question is, have you read them? That's the point. Verse 18, but it is good to be zealously affected, that is to say, always in a good thing, the gospel. And not only when I am present with you, but even by this letter, I hope it works to that extent. So when I'm with you, I don't have to be so hard. Verse 19, my little children, of whom I travail in birth again until Christ be formed in you. I feel like your spiritual father, and that I birthed you, meaning I brought you the message in the beginning, and you accepted it. It affected your lives in such a way that it brought you up. It edified you. It put you in walk with God himself, whereby you had the blessings of God. Verse 20, I desire to be present with you now, wish I could be, and to change my voice, for I stand in doubt of you. I wish I could come there, and I wish I could be softer in voice in appreciation to you. I've got a little bit of doubt here, in as much as I know what you're doing. You're listening to legalism and turning back to the old way. You know, again, I'm going to emphasize circumcision was one of the main things. That's bloodletting. And anytime you claim bloodletting is religious, after Christ shed his blood on the cross, you are flirting with bad trouble, because that's almost sacrilegious. Because Christ shed blood for one and all times, and circumcision now is both for male and female, and it is of the heart to know and to love him for what he has done for us, what he has made possible for us through repentance, the forgiveness of all sin. So this is why he's a little upset at them, you know, that you would make a mockery of the crucifixion. Verse 21, tell me, ye that desire to be under the law, do you not hear the law? Have you read it? Have you that want to be under it, have you ever really studied it? Do you know the difference between laws, statutes, and ordinances? Do you know the difference between God's sacred law and ceremonial law? And if you're going to set yourself up as a scripture lawyer, you better know the difference. Every Christian should know anyway the difference between the law and statutes and ordinances, ceremonial activities. It keeps you out of a lot of trouble. The law never, ever, ever changes. Ordinances do, especially blood ordinances. Verse 22, for it is written that Abraham had two sons, the one by a bondmaid and the other by a free woman. He had one by Hagar and the other by Sarah. Okay. And bear in mind, God had, Sarah being barren, she sent Hagar into Abraham, and which later she would regret, because from that came Ishmael and the Arabian people of today. But the free woman, God approached, she was 90 years old. And Abraham was 100 when she conceived Isaac in her womb. Okay, verse 23. And he who was of the bondwoman was born after the flesh. That was Ishmael. Okay, but he of the free woman was born by promise, promise from the living God, that his offspring, because, why? Because Christ would come through that lineage. And by this, that God would bring forth that promise. Verse 24, which things are an allegory of these, for these are the two covenants. The one from the Mount Sinai, which gendereth to bondage, which is Hagar. 25, and then we'll explain this. It's a little bit deep, and yet it isn't if you'll let it flow here. 25, for this Agar, and this be Hagar from the Hebrew, is Mount Sinai in Arabia, and answereth to Jerusalem, which now is, and is in bondage with her children. Now, to understand this, the scripture is a little bit contaminated there for what it truly says in the manuscripts is that for this Agar is Mount Sinai in Arabia. In the Arabian tongue, Hagar means stone, rock. And I'm saying Arabian tongue, not the Hebrew, not the Greek, not the Aramaic. In the Arabian tongue, Hagar means rock, and Sinai means rock in the Arabian tongue. And what he's saying here, to them, they called Mount Sinai the rock in the Arabian tongue. But these two covenants, especially today in this generation, you should be aware of them. Naturally, it opens up, through Christ comes salvation to all, even Ishmael, if and only if he will be a believer. Otherwise, he's not. And their rock becomes something that certainly is not our rock. And in their own tongue, we see that difference. This is the allegory he was referring to. He says, look at it, see it. See it for yourself and understand. And let's go with the next verse, please. Verse 26. But Jerusalem, that's Yerushalayim, which is above, is free, which is the mother of us all. In other words, this would be the place for Messiah. It would be the place where his birth would be very near there at Bethlehem. And the fact that it was a promise of God, well, where's that promise at? Isaiah chapter 7, verse 14, a virgin shall conceive, she'll have a male child, you will call him Emmanuel, which is to say God with us. That was God's approach, not through Ishmael. You can call him rock, and you can call Sinai rock in the Arabian tongue. But that wasn't the birthplace of the Messiah, and so it is. But under the contract or the covenant, they are included if they meet the condition of following Messiah. Verse 27, for it is written, rejoice thou barren that bearest not, break forth and cry thou that travailest not, for the desolate hath many more children than she which hath had an husband. Now, of course, this is quoting Isaiah 54:1. Who is this barren one? Well, let's spend just a moment on it, because as Christ was walking up the hill of Golgotha and the daughters of Jerusalem were beside that path, they were weeping. And this you would find in Luke chapter 23. They were weeping for him. And he said, daughters of Jerusalem, weep not for me. Though I'm going up here to be crucified, don't weep for me. For if they will do this to the green tree, which means his flesh body, what are they going to do to the spirit? And then he said, the day will come when it will be said, blessed are the barren, meaning that remain a virgin when the Antichrist comes, that you're not deceived and fall into his ilk. And even be spiritually impregnated when the true Christ returns expecting a virgin. And what does he find? You do not want to go there. So this is why this barren is brought into this, so that you would wake up and realize and even cover, if you would, that Luke 23 of what happened on that hill to Golgotha, because he's speaking of God's election. That they're going to remain barren away from the false Christ when untold millions will wed him by deception. And unfortunately, how proud our Father is of those that stay in the field working, that is to say, this world, not falling for his lies, his tricks. Yes, there are two covenants. And one is a good covenant, the other is a good covenant, if they will believe upon Messiah. Next verse, 28, and verse 28 reads, "Now we, brethren, as Isaac was, are the children of promise." That's to say, those of the house of Israel and those that love the Lord Jesus Christ, regardless of what, you are part of the promise then, even if you are adopted in. 29, that would say if you were Ishmael and adopted in through Christ, you're in good shape, you're of the promise. Verse 29, "But as then he that was born after the flesh persecuted him that was born after the spirit, even so it is now." And I will say again, those that Ishmael born of the flesh does persecute Christians, kills Christians, burns Christian churches, and in this world even today. And it's a kind of a bitter pill. But it was written long ago that it would come to pass, so don't let it be a surprise to you. What you do is you be wiser than the serpent and as peaceful as a dove. Verse 30. "Nevertheless, what saith the scripture, cast out the bondwoman and her son, for the son of the bondwoman shall not be heir with the son of the free woman." That was to say at that time until Christ would come, 31 to complete that thought. "So then, brethren, we are not children of the bondwoman, but of the free." When you accept the Lord Jesus Christ, you are of the seed of promise, which is to say Christ. When you become a Christian, what does Christian mean? It means you're a Christ man, meaning you belong to him. He owns your soul. Ezekiel chapter 18, verse 4, all souls belong to God. So let that be known. But only in the seed of promise can one attain eternal life. Otherwise, you're going to go in circles in this earth age, destroying, killing, blowing up people. Really a godly thing to do, what? But then it's written, and that's as it is, and so it is. Chapter 5, verse 1. "Stand fast, therefore, in the liberty wherewith Christ hath made us free, and be not entangled again with the yoke of bondage." Don't, for heaven's sakes, when Christ makes you free, don't let some church or anyone else put you in bondage. It is very difficult for me to understand how some people can teach Christ and his forgiveness total and still hang up people with sin. Example, a divorcee. You'll have to go to the back of the church, and we don't want you teaching any Sunday school classes. And the poor woman repented for any problem she may have had with it, and Christ forgave her and gave her a clean start. What kind of Christian would question that? You're doubting Christ if you hang those chains of bondage on a free, born Christian person, regardless of what they are. If they have repented, you stand fast in that liberty and don't let someone put you in bondage. That's the beauty of Christianity. As Christ forgives, he has the power and the ability. He paid an awesome price to have that ability. He died on the cross for you for it. Verse 2, "Behold, I, Paul, say unto you that if you be circumcised, Christ shall profit you nothing." Circumcision anymore and that bloodletting has absolutely nothing whatsoever to do with salvation. Because Christ shed the last blood that is necessary on the cross. If you want to be circumcised for hygiene purposes, fine, no problem. But it isn't, don't ever do it for spiritual reasons. Verse 3, for I testify, I assure you, again, to every man that is circumcised, that he is a debtor to do the whole law. You do that, you better do every last law. If you're gonna put your salvation by law rather than by Christ, you better do every one of them along with circumcision, or guess what? You're not gonna make it. And can flesh man do that? No, he can't. You're gonna break some of them and you're doomed. But Christ set you free. Verse 4, Christ is become of no effect unto you. Whosoever of you are justified by the law, ye are fallen from grace. You've fallen from that promise. What a shame and what a sin for people to turn back to legalism in the old way when we have freedom in Christ. Verse 5, for we through the Spirit wait for the hope of righteousness by faith. And it is that faith that sets us free. When we believe and when we see, we walk by faith, not by sight. We know that what is written in God's word is true. When you rightly teach it and understand it, it's going to see you through. Verse 6. For in Jesus Christ, neither circumcision availeth anything nor uncircumcision, but faith which worketh by love. In other words, circumcision is not going to make any difference to you one way or the other, whether you are or not. It does not matter spiritually. It has nothing whatsoever to do with salvation any longer. And this is a hard lesson for many people to understand. The Old Testament is very pertinent. It is something we all need to know and understand. But at the same time, if you convert back to the old ceremonial law and ordinances, I'm not talking about the law now, again comes into play the fact that you better know the difference between law, statutes, and ordinances. You start messing around with them and pretty soon you've got yourself back under the law again and you have broken the promise or your inheritance to that promise when it was there for you all the time. Why would you want to do that? So rightly dividing the word of God is to know the difference between those things that do make a difference. Let's go with the next verse, please. Verse 7. You do run well. Who did hinder you that you should not obey the truth? You really went for it. You came into this real well. But what hindered you to hear that word and obey it? Verse 8, this persuasion cometh not of him that calleth you. You didn't get that from me, Paul is saying. I certainly didn't bring it to you clearly and understood. Verse 9, a little leaven leaveneth the whole lump. And this is very true. You know, many people right away, they'll say, well, it's the leaven that does it. You know, it's Passover, get all the leaven out of your house. And you see what you're doing? You're slipping right back into the old way and tradition. What does leaven then signify? Sin. All it's saying is get the sin out of your house. Not some bread, not some object. It's not going to help your family one iota to cleanse your house of leaven yeast. That is to say, within bounds of health. But what leaven symbolizes is sin, and if you let in a little bit of sin, and many times people will throw out all the bread, and then they leave the boob tube going with the filth and everything else that is fed into your home, and celebrate Passover. Oh, joy to the world. You know, isn't that great? You know, you have to go by what God's word signifies and what Christ became. And you let in, all he's saying here is you let a little sin and a little of the old teaching in, and just as yeast, when you work up the dough and you put in a little bit of yeast, it's going to go through that whole loaf. And so it is with sin. You let in a little bit of sin and it's going to go through the whole loaf. That's what he's talking about. Stick with the gospel. The gospel is God's spell. It's the good news. And you want to stick with it. Verse 10, we continue. I have confidence in you through the Lord that you will be none otherwise minded, but he that troubleth you shall bear his judgment, whosoever he be. Whoever tries to turn you away from the simplicity that is in the gospel of the Lord Jesus Christ will pay for it dearly. And I believe that with all my heart. That's why if you're going to set yourself up as a teacher, you better do your homework. And you better do it well. Because if you mislead people, the hammer falls on you, my friend. And so it is. Verse 11. And I, brethren, if I yet preach circumcision, why do I yet suffer persecution? Then is the offense of the cross ceased? Even if I started preaching circumcision, they would still persecute me. But if you were to preach that you had to be circumcised, the way of the cross is lost. Well, what is the cross? It's salvation. It's Christ. Christ crucified. And you cannot stop preaching that. But if you go back into legalism, that's exactly what you're doing. You're making Christ's death on the cross of none effect. Verse 12. I would they were even cut off which troubled you. This probably should be explained. You know what it says in the Greek? If they're going to trouble you by teaching you still must be circumcised, then I just assume they cut the whole thing off. That's Paul's patience with them. You want to do that for religious reasons, just cut the whole thing off. If you're going to practice it, get to it. And you can see he's not frustrated, but he's laying it on the line. It doesn't make any difference. Circumcision is no part of it. Has nothing to do with salvation, except for circumcision of the heart. That is to say, to love the Lord Jesus Christ for what he has done for us. Starting a new life. Understanding him. Following him. Verse 13. For brethren, ye have been called unto liberty. You're free. Only use not liberty for an occasion to the flesh, but by love serve one another. In other words, don't take that liberty wrong. Enjoy it. Enjoy the freedom that Christ gives you to enjoy life, to have pleasure. And you should. It is amazing to me how quickly some people can, they will listen to some preacher or somebody that will put them in bondage. And certainly they will do it. It's just like an example. I will call it up again. We had a question from a lady. Do I have to divorce my husband? I've been married before and the church says I must that it isn't right. Well, if Christ forgave her, it's right. And then we had another from an elderly lady saying that the church insisted she come before them and confess all of her sins. Well, be reasonable. We're at freedom. She repented. She had no sins. But the good deacon still wanted to pull each one of them out and confess it. Do you know what God said about that? I don't want to hear about it again. And yet a church would insist that from an 85-year-old woman? And we hopefully set her free. That because she had repented, she had no sin, therefore she had nothing to confess before the deacon board. And that is a true fact, and that will pass muster with our Heavenly Father, and that's what He means with this. You've been called unto liberty. You are free from the hang-ups of people that would put you back in bondage. Once you have repented, that's very necessary to repent and have sins forgiven, but then they're gone. Verse 14. For all the law is fulfilled in one word, even in this, thou shalt love thy neighbor as thyself. Now, what an interesting verse. Did you notice something there that you need to be very clear about? It said, love your neighbor as yourself. It didn't say, love your brother as yourself. You see, biblically, there's a difference between a brother and a neighbor. A brother is one born into the womb of Israel, and a neighbor is one adopted into the house of Israel, that is to say, Christ and his salvation. So what it's saying is, even Ishmael being a neighbor, if, one word, if he loves the Lord Jesus Christ and returns that love, then he has no problems. It opens to everyone, whomsoever will. That's what it says, 15 to continue. But if ye bite and devour one another, take heed that you be not consumed one of the other. I mean, if you're going to take legalism and tear each other up, I'd be real careful. You'll probably destroy each other, and most likely would. The love of the living God and the price that Christ paid on the cross to bring you salvation. Don't let someone make a mockery of that. Don't let someone belittle that and say, so this is needed or that is needed, when you have liberty at repentance. How precious it is that Father loves us enough that he gives us that option to love him and to be loved by him. Don't ever lose that. It's a gift from God. That's what's so very important, especially in this end generation. All right, bless your heart. You listen a moment, won't you please?
2: Genesis 1:46, the first six chapters in God's Word. The world that was. Did you realize there was a world age before this one? Same old world, different age. The creation itself. When were the races created? You see, all the races were created separately, and you'll find that documented in these particular tapes. How and what was the sin in the garden? It will be discussed in this series also. This is a must for the serious Bible scholar, for if you do not understand how it was in the beginning, you certainly will never understand the end. I think you will find this series very rewarding and certainly will answer questions that no doubt you've always wondered about. Genesis 1:46. Hey, I know you're going to enjoy this series.
1: And there we are back again. Let's have the 800 number, please. 1-800-643-4645. That number is good from Puerto Rico throughout the U.S., Alaska, Hawaii, all over Canada. If the Spirit moves and you have a question, you share it. Won't you do that? Please never ask a question about a particular reverend or denomination. We're not going to judge people. We have a judge. It's our Heavenly Father. Let him do the judging. You have the right to spiritually discern right from wrong. Don't ever let anyone take that away from you. It's a gift from God. And therefore, you know what you should hear and what you should not. If you can't document it in God's word, you want to be very careful of it. Those of you that listen by shortwave around the world, it's always a pleasure hearing from you, and your announcer at the end of the hour will give you our mailing address. Again, always a pleasure. Got a prayer request, you don't need a number or an address, why? Well, God knows what you're thinking. Do you realize he's got time for you? Do you know that he created your DNA different than anyone else? Your fingerprints, you're unique. He wanted someone just like you, but he does want you to love him. That's what he requires. You know, that's not asking much, because he is your father and he truly does love you. Return that love and be blessed. Father, around the globe we come. We ask that you lead, guide, direct, Father. Touch in Yeshua's precious name. Thank you, Father. Amen. Okay, question time. We're going to go with John from Pennsylvania. If you have a daughter who marries into a family that does not know the word of God, who will teach her in the millennium? And John is pulling reference from Ezekiel 44, verses 20 through 25, that if you have a mother, brother, sister, unmarried, and father, that you can go, if you're one of God's elect, and assist them. But I am certain our Father is very fair. If she had no one to help her, he certainly would let her earth father help her. You can rest assured of that. Okay, Karen from Maryland. And you have mentioned on your program that you only have communion three times a year. Can you tell me when are the three times you receive communion? Well, it's Passover, Pentecost, and Feast of Tabernacles, or Fall Fellowship. Why and where in Scripture does it tell you that you should only receive communion three times a year? Well, it doesn't necessarily, you have to use the scripture a little bit. In the book of Acts, he said, as oft as you meet. How often did they meet like they did on Pentecost Day, where they came in from all parts of the country? You see, they didn't have transportation back then. They met three times a year. And he said, as oft as you meet, then take it. Now, there is no sin in taking communion whenever you need it. You can take it yourself whenever you need it. I do not like the high Passover that Christ became to become a ritual. That is to say, to do it every week. I think when you do that, certain people will lose the importance of what that communion is. That in as much as Christ became our Passover, that we should partake of that table of the Lord on every Passover. And the rest of the days are just to remember Passover, quite frankly. So it's to remember Christ. But there is no sin in taking communion if you're ill, if you need it, or whatever the occasion might be. But that's what we do. I do not like it to be taken every week or on a schedule. I think it loses something. Lori from Arizona. Can you explain the resurrections when we die? I know Ecclesiastes 12:7 says we go straight to God. I think I heard you talk about two resurrections, one when we die from this life, and the second when all are given a choice to follow God and or not after we're in heaven and the millennium is over. That is correct. There's the first resurrection, and at the end of the millennium is known as the second resurrection. It takes place immediately after Satan is released a short season, as it is written in Revelation chapter 20. And many that had no opportunity to hear the truth will have that opportunity to take part in the second resurrection, or they can participate in the second death, which is the death of the soul. Someone I know said to me, she believes the dead are dead and says it in the Bible, that we are in a grave until Jesus comes back. Doesn't Ecclesiastes 9, 5, and 6 say the dead know nothing? Who is the dead then if we... Well, you've got to understand, I hope you've got my work on Ecclesiastes. It is written to the man that walks under the sun, meaning the flesh body, telling us how to find happiness in the flesh, okay? How to be content. And what it's telling you in chapter 9 of Ecclesiastes,

0: Why? Because age does not have anything to do with a spiritual body. They're eternal. And so you have it. In other words, chapter 9 of Ecclesiastes is talking to the man that walks under the sun. And it starts off by saying a living dog is better than a dead lion. Well, now, lion's the king of the jungle. But if he's dead, he's a chunk of meat. And he's going back to dirt. That's the point. Mona from Oklahoma. I was preparing to lead the devotional as a prayer service. I chose my scripture from the book of Psalms, chapter 9, verses 9 and 10. My comment was, put your trust in God and he will support you and be there with you in the end. I usually consult other books of the Bible to see if I'm correct, and I read from the Companion Bible, and then I read from the handbook called Nelson's Quick Reference. All was well until I read his closing sentence. The Father forsook his Son on the cross, but he will not forsake you. I do not agree with him. Am I wrong? No, you're very right. Father never, ever forsook himself, because the Son is the Father, Emmanuel, God with us. All Christ was doing on the cross when he said, my God, why hast thou forsaken me? He was quoting Psalms 22, which is a psalm of David, not Christ. And the Psalms tells of the crucifixion, that they're going to nail him to the cross, that the Roman soldiers will be gambling for his clothing at the foot of the cross. And from long ago, no, it is really hurtful when someone makes a statement like that, and you are absolutely correct. I hope you didn't, and I'm sure you didn't teach that. Sean from Ohio. My question is this: who exactly were the Kenites, and of whom did they descend from? Am I right in assuming they were pulling the wheel, causing many to veer off course? You're right there, but I think, Sean, I don't think you've ever had our Mark of the Beast tape. And the word Kenites in itself in the Hebrew tongue, take your Strong's Concordance, check it out. It means sons of Cain. That's where they came from. They were the offspring of Cain, who was the first murderer. And Christ will tell you in St. John chapter 8, verse 44, that the Kenites are of their father, who was the first murderer. Let's see now, who was the first murderer? It was Cain, of course. And that their father is the devil, literally, okay? That's the teachings of Christ. He makes it also very clear in Matthew chapter 13, along about 35 through verse 40, that Satan planted that wicked seed in this world. Okay, we've got Dennis, Emily rather. This is Emily from Florida. I am searching for the names of the seven spirits of God, having no luck therewith. Can you direct me? If you name them for me, please go slow so I can write them down. Well, it's real simple. All you got to write down is Revelation chapter 5, verse 12. I'll say it again, Revelation chapter 5, verse 12. And underline them even in your Bible. There are seven of them there. These are the spirits of God, power, and so on and so forth. It'll give them to you. It's by this that he is everything. Gloria from Vermont. I hear you mention that we live before in the first earth age. Has everyone lived before? God's not a respecter of persons. What he does for one, it happens to everybody, okay? What was the first earth age like? Was it much like the world today? And is this why we experience deja vu? Thank you, Gloria from Vermont. Well, it's, Patton, many times, General Patton, he would say, I was at this battle. And I think when a person is so, in as much as he was such a military strategist, that fascinated him. and maybe it brought back some memories. It is possible. The first earth age, we were in spiritual bodies, so it was a lot better than this earth age. It, as you read in Genesis, chapter 6, verse 3, it grieved God that he had made man flesh also. I mean, it was a kind of a hang-up. I mean, flesh is weak, and flesh sins pretty good. And it grieved him, but it's a lot tougher here, but not impossible, because if you love the Lord, because he sees us through. Gloria from Texas. When we are here teaching in the millennium, will we live in the houses that we currently live in, or will there be no houses? You have to realize we're in a totally different dimension. Example, when Christ appeared after the crucifixion and he resurrected, he came into the room and he walked out through the wall. Now, was Christ not there, or was the wall not there? And the answer is, he was simply in a different dimension at that time. And so it is with us. When we go back into our spiritual bodies, we're in a totally different dimension. And the things that we see and experience in this world will not be in that dimension. I'm sure it's a lot better, okay? Patricia from Illinois. In the millennium, will the people that are already saved be judged again, or only those that still need to overcome? Thank you. If you take part in the first resurrection, on the second has no power over you. I think that's written in Revelation 20. You got it made. You're on the right side of the gulf in paradise, and God will judge you. And those that do good, judgment day is rewards. That's where God pays us for, and you receive your righteous garments for having served him. But those that do overcome when Satan's released a short season at the end of the millennium and do overcome, they'll take part in the second resurrection. Mary from North Carolina. Pastor, could you please explain to me more about the different sides of the gulf? I thought being in heaven was to be in paradise. Thank you. Well, it is. Paradise is where you go in a spiritual body, but it has two sides. One side, and this is very well brought out in Luke chapter 16. One side you overcome. That's where Abraham and all of those that have overcome are, Christ. And on the other side, you've got people that didn't make it. They're not happy campers. But you see, who does the judging? God does. So you have to go to heaven, wherever God is, to be judged. So let there be no mystery that the good, bad, and the ugly all go to paradise, because God's going to judge them there. Some good and some not so good. Barbara from Oklahoma. Enoch was Cain's son. Does that make Enoch a Kenite? Did Enoch choose the right path and not the path of his father? Well, Barbara, you're making a mistake in that it is true that Cain had a son named Enoch. But it's also true that Adam had a son named Enoch. They're not the same people. Enoch, if I remember correctly, was a builder of cities, a city dude. And that's what brings commerce and much trouble. But Enoch, Adam's son, was a preacher. And he taught against the fallen angels mixing with the daughters of Adam. I mean, he taught, and I'm sure was persecuted greatly for teaching that it was wrong to intermix with those that had left their first habitation. Then you might say, well, where can you document? Little old book of Jude, right before the book of Revelations, it will tell you that Enoch was a prophet. Okay? But you got to know which Enoch. This is a good lesson for you. Many of the names that were the offspring of Cain are identical to the names that were the offspring of Adam. Cain's genealogy you will find in chapter 4 of Genesis. Adam's genealogy you will find in chapter 5. Well, why wouldn't you find Cain in Adam's genealogy? Because he wasn't his child. That's why they have separate genealogies. Okay. It's really very simple if you just let the word flow. But don't let the names that are duplicates, or the, just because somebody names somebody something, it doesn't make them the real person. That's what God wants you to learn from that. David from North Carolina, where can I find the word Mamzar in the Bible or in the Strong's Concordance? I'm going to go with the Strong's Concordance. You will find it in the Hebrew Dictionary. I'll say again, the Hebrew Dictionary, word 4464. That's 4464. Okay? And Teresa from California. Pastor, does the weather have something to do with the end times? Not really. The weather, you know, you get this global warming stuff. Really, it's the raiser of taxes trying to make a trip on Christians and people of the world to cap and charge for carbon and close down the livelihood of all of West Virginia and many other places where coal is harvested, which is very much a part of the power that we have. A lot of people would have you believe that there was global warming, but it's for a political and economical reason. What does God say about it? That's what's important. And you find what God has to say about it in Genesis chapter 8, verse 22, way back in the beginning of the Bible. This happened just after the flood. And God said, I promise you, I will never destroy the earth with water again, and you will always have warm and cool, and you will have always have your seasons. He doesn't say there in 8:22, you better be careful, the politicians are going to tell you there's global warming. I'll stick with God, and you can hear the politicians. Lakeisha from Florida, I have been told that there is not a Trinity. I was told that Jesus is one person and God is another. Can you please explain this to me? Well, it's real easy. Isaiah chapter 7, verse 14 explains it all. You know, we're in a different dimension than our Father is. This is why a living person cannot see God, because he's in a different dimension. That's why flesh and blood, as it's written in 1 Corinthians 15:50, cannot enter heaven. Why? Because it's a different dimension. Flesh won't go there. But once the flesh dies, that spiritual body steps out, and it is in that dimension. But Father himself, when he said in the beginning, let us create man in our image, he included himself. And naturally, Jesus would tell you in St. John chapter 14, if you've seen me, you've seen the Father. So that's pretty simple, okay? Pretty simple. Jesse from New York. I have a nativity scene to remind me of Jesus' birth. Is this wrong to have? You know, what is wrong is to have something you worship. And as you stipulate yourself, you have it to remind you of Jesus. And that's not worshiping, because you worship the Lord. A picture, you don't worship it. A necklace, you don't worship a cross, that is to say, which we had in the last lecture. But and the nativity scene, it's not something we worship. It's simply to remind us of what happened at Bethlehem. And so there is absolutely nothing wrong with it. What is wrong is when you worship something. Do you realize that some people worship their business? Why do they worship their business? They put it before God. Anything you put before God in your life, totally, you got to take care of business. Nothing wrong with that. But don't put God away and focus on your business. I'll tell you why. Because if God is with you in your business, you'll be a lot more successful anyway, because he can make the rocks go out of the road and bless you. All right, I'm out of time. Hey, I love you all because you enjoy studying God's word, but most of all, God loves you for it. Hey, it makes his day. When you read the letter he sent to you, it just simply makes his day that you care enough, that you love him enough to read the letter he sent to you for your own benefit. You make his day, boy, is he going to make yours. We're brought to you by your tithes and offerings. If we have helped you, you help us keep coming to you. Once you do that, bless God again. He will always bless you. Most important, though, listen to me and you listen good. You stay in his word every day. And his word is a good day, even with trouble. You know why? Because Jesus, Yeshua, he is the living word.
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The Mark of the Beast on CD is our free introductory offer to you. What is the Mark of the Beast? 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It is getting late in the game. You need to know what the Mark of the Beast is. As it's written in Revelation chapter 13, verse 8, many will be deceived. There is no need for you to be deceived. Christ said in Mark 13:23, "Behold, I have foretold you all things." 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

0: Welcome to the Shepherd's Chapel Network Family Bible Study Hour with Pastor Dennis Murray. Wisdom is understanding God's Word. Pastor Murray's unique teaching approach brings God's Word alive with meaning as he takes you on a chapter-by-chapter, verse-by-verse study of God's letter to you, the Bible. And now, here is Pastor Dennis Murray.
1: Good day to you. God bless you. Welcome to Shepherd's Chapel. Welcome to this Family Bible Study Hour. Ready to get back into our Father's Word here at the Chapel? We invite you to get your Bible and join us if you care to today. We'd love to have you. We're going to pick it up 1 Samuel chapter 17, verse 11 today. And in our last lecture, Samuel anointed David, a man after God's own heart, to be the second man king of Israel. Immediately the Spirit of the Lord, that's the Holy Spirit, came upon David. And then also the Spirit of the Lord departed from Saul. Saul had been rejected by the Lord. Why? He wouldn't follow God's commandments. On two times he failed to do what God asked him to do. And God only has so much patience, you know. God doesn't need man. Man needs God. And that's one thing that we can learn from this. Now, in chapter 17, we learn that the Philistines came up and encamped against the armies of Israel. And there was a champion of Gath by the name of Goliath by name, over 9 feet tall. And we saw a list of 6 weapons that he had. No doubt he was a seasoned combat veteran, a warrior, if you will. And 40 days in a row, we're going to learn that he challenged the armies of Israel. He said, why are we coming out to set the battle in array? Am I not the Philistine and you servants of Saul? Choose you out a man. Choose out your champion and send him out that we may fight. If I win, Israel serves the Philistines. If your champion wins, the Philistines serve the Israel. And then in verse 10, as we closed our last lecture, the Philistine, that's Goliath, defy the armies of Israel this day. Give me a man that we may fight together. He not only was defying or mocking the armies of Israel, he was defying and mocking the God of Israel as well. And God will not be mocked, as we learn in Galatians chapter 6. We reap what we sow, and Goliath is going to reap what he is sowing with these words. Let's ask that word of wisdom in Yeshua's precious name. Father, we ask you to open eyes, open ears this day. 1 Samuel chapter 17, verse 11, and it reads, when Saul and all Israel heard those words of the Philistine, that's Goliath, they were dismayed and greatly afraid. This word dismayed in the original language means to prostrate, hence to break down, literally by violence, figuratively by fear. And the circumstances are being stated very clearly to indicate how hopeless the situation seemed to be for the armies of Israel, and how much courage it took on the part of David to go up against Goliath the giant. Verse 12. Now David was the son of that Ephrathite of Bethlehem, Judah, whose name was Jesse. Do you know the key of David? Out of the root of Jesse would come that seed line to Messiah. And he had 8 sons, 8 in biblical numerics, new beginnings. We're about to have a new beginning for Israel. And the man went among men for an old man in the days of Saul. Jesse was getting on up in years. David was the youngest of Jesse's sons. We learned that in chapter 16, verse 11. David's maybe 16, 17 years old at this point in his life. And the 3 eldest sons of Jesse, went and followed Saul to the battle with the Philistines. And the names of his three sons that went to the battle were Eliab, the firstborn, the eldest, and next unto him Abinadab, and the third Shammah. He had eight sons in all. In the Chronicles, however, when the family of Jesse is listed, it states there that David is the seventh, and apparently one of David's older brothers died or was killed at a very young age before he had any children. No children, no genealogy, as was the case with Abel in Genesis chapter 5, verse 14. And David was the youngest, and the three eldest followed Saul. They were willing to go to war to fight for Israel. Not a whole lot of fighting going on so far. It's mostly talking and mocking on the part of Goliath. But David went and returned from Saul to feed his father's sheep at Bethlehem. Now, I had stated in our last lecture that verses 14 through 23 of the previous chapter, chapter 16, happened prior to, or I should say after, the events of chapter 17, 18, and 19. However, this verse indicates that David was with Saul playing the harp, as we learned in our last lecture, when that evil spirit came upon Saul. However, when we get to the end of chapter 17, it's as though Saul doesn't even know who David is. So we'll kind of talk about that in a little bit. Verse 16. And the Philistine drew near morning and evening, and presented himself 40 days. 40 days, over and over and over, the same words out of the mouth of the Philistine. Why are you come out to set the battle in array? Am not I the Philistine, and you the servants of Saul? Choose you out a man, and send him out that we may fight, and winner takes all. 40 in biblical numerics, as you know, is probation, but the same challenge. No takers so far, no volunteers to fight the giant. Verse 17. And Jesse said unto David his son, take now for thy brethren an ephah of this parched corn and these 10 loaves, and run to the camp to thy brethren. Jesse's looking after his three eldest sons. They're probably running low on provisions. We know they've been there at least 40 days because that's the number of days that Goliath mocked the armies of Israel and God. Note the word corn in this verse is in italics. It's italicized. The word parched is actually could be translated or should be translated roasted ears of grain. Verse 18. And carry, Jesse continues to David, and carry these 10 cheeses unto the captain of their thousand, and look how thy brethren fare, and take their pledge. In other words, check and see their welfare. And to take their pledge is to, for example, bring a lock of their hair back, proving that they're still alive and well, or a handwritten note from them would accomplish the same purpose. Verse 19. Now Saul and they and all the men of Israel were in the valley of Elah, fighting with the Philistines. And as I said earlier, there's not much fighting going on so far. A lot of talking and mocking. Verse 20. And David rose up early in the morning and left the sheep with the keeper and took and went as Jesse had commanded him. And he came to the trench as the host was going forth to the fight and shouted for the battle. And they were setting themselves array. The Philistines still on one side on a mountain, and the Philistines, Israel on one side, the Philistines on another. For Israel and the Philistines had put the battle in array, army against army, still separated though on separate mountains. Verse 22. And David left his carriage, this would be the vessels that his father had sent with him for the three eldest sons of Jesse and the 10 cheeses for the captain of their 1,000, in the hand of the keeper of the carriage, and ran into the army and came and saluted his brethren. And probably had been quite a while since he had seen his older brothers, and he was anxious to greet them and to find out how things were going. Verse 23. And as he walked with them, behold, there came up the champion, the Philistine of Gath, Goliath by name, out of the armies of the Philistines, and spake according to the same words, and David heard them. The same words of verses 8, 9, and 10. Why are you come out to set the battle in array? Am not I the Philistine, and you the servants of Saul? Choose you out a man and send him out that we may fight. We're going to see a tremendous amount of courage from David. And I want you to learn from this as God's elect that I don't care how bad the earthly situation seems, always serve God. David is going to stand up for the God of the armies of Israel, even though it means standing up to this giant who is over 9 feet tall. But remember, David has something with him. It's called the Spirit of the Lord, the Holy Spirit. And I want you elect to know that the Holy Spirit is going to be with you as well. You see, the Antichrist is going to be a whole lot more intimidating than this giant Goliath. Verse 24. And all the men of Israel, when they saw the man, fled from him and were sore afraid. They fled from him, and the Hebrew is they fled from his face. None of them are willing to get in his face. Well, I guess since he was over 9 feet tall, it would be kind of hard to get in his face. I guess maybe you could maybe get into his belly button, but that's about as high as most of us could reach. But when God is with you, there are no giants. And the men of Israel said, have you seen this man that has come up? He's over 9 feet tall. Surely to defy Israel is he come up. And it shall be that the man who killeth him, the king of Israel, Saul, will enrich him with great riches, and will give him his daughter, and make his father's house free in Israel. Saul is desperate. He's making financial promises. He's making promises of making whoever kills Goliath part of the royal family by marrying one of his daughters. And this make his father's house free doesn't have anything to do with bondage. What this is saying is that the king will make a decree that his father's house or family is no longer has to pay taxes or any type of other public burden, such as a levy that might be placed on the people of Israel. Verse 26. And David spake to the men that stood by him, saying, what shall be done to the man that killeth this Philistine and taketh away the reproach from Israel? Now, this is a little confusing. David's not stupid. He heard what the first group of men said. Now he has moved along and he's talking to a second group of men. And he's wanting to verify if what the first group of men said, that the king will make the person very rich. Also, he will give them his daughter and make his father's house free. Is that what Saul really said, is what he's trying to find out? For who is this uncircumcised Philistine, Goliath, that he should defy the armies of the living God? Now, the living God stated in comparison to the gods of the heathens. They're sticks. They're rocks. They're idols that can't see. They can't hear. They certainly can't speak. The living God of Israel can see, hear, and speak. They got a man now who will fight Goliath, David, verse 27. And the people answered him after this manner, saying, "So shall it be done to the man that killeth him." You heard right. Saul promised to make whoever kills Goliath rich, going to give him his daughter to wife, and make his father's house free from taxation. Verse 28. And Eliab, his eldest, this is David's oldest brother, heard when he, being David, spake unto the men. And Eliab's anger was kindled against David. And he said, "Why camest thou down here, hither?" Question. "And with whom hast thou left those few sheep in the wilderness? I know thy pride and the naughtiness of thine heart, for thou art come down that thou mightest see the battle." Rather than doing your responsibility of tending to the sheep, you would rather slip away and come down here in hopes of seeing some blood in the battle. Eliab, David's eldest brother, is reproving his younger brother. That will not deter David's determination. And David said, "What have I now done?" Question. "Is there not a cause? Eliab, why are you coming down on me? Why hasn't somebody else done something about this uncircumcised Philistine?" He's defying the armies of Israel and defying our God. Why hasn't somebody done something about it? Why are you mad at me, Eliab, when I'm the only one who's willing to do something about it? And he turned from him toward another and spake after the same manner. He said, "I'll fight that uncircumcised Philistine." And the people answered him again after the former manner, David not giving up. This will be become one of his first big steps toward assuming the kingship of Israel. And it won't be an easy road. David wasn't born with a silver spoon in his mouth. He came up with the school of hard knocks. The next several years are going to be very difficult for David. Verse 31. And when the words were heard which David spake, they rehearsed them before Saul. And he, this being Saul, sent for him. And Saul didn't have any other volunteers at this point, so he's going to take David up on his determination that he will take on the giant. Verse 32. And David said to Saul, "Let no man's heart fail because of him, Goliath. Thy servant will go and fight with the Philistines." Not only is David being courageous, he is encouraging the others not to be fearful of the giant. Don't be afraid of this giant. Now, when the Spirit of God comes upon, and you'll find this in the book of Judges, and this happened to the judges that God chose, the Spirit of God came upon them as well. And there were three things that when the Spirit of God came upon one that they possessed. One, the ability to prophesy. David was certainly a prophet, as is listed even in the New Testament. Acts chapter 2 will document that David was a prophet. The second thing that came upon one who the Spirit of the Lord was upon was courage. And David certainly an example of courage beyond, above and beyond what one would normally expect. The third thing that one who possessed the Spirit of the Lord was wisdom was given them. All wisdom begins with the Lord. And when His Spirit, the Holy Spirit, is with you, you also have that wisdom to tap into. the Spirit of the Lord will be upon God's election when they are called up before the synagogues of Satan. Don't be a wimp and back away like most of the army of Israel has done. Stand up for the living God, as David is doing. Verse 33. And Saul said to David, "Thou art not able to go against this Philistine to fight with him, for thou art but a youth, and he a man of war from his youth." And understand, too, the Spirit of God has left Saul. He doesn't see the possibilities that David could defeat the Philistine because the Spirit of the Lord is with him. Saul's saying, "You can't fight against him. You're a boy, and he is a man of war, a seasoned combat veteran." 34. And David said unto Saul, "Thy servant kept his father's sheep, and there came a lion and a bear, and took a lamb out of the flock," the flock symbolic of Israel. David stating his case, why he can defeat the giant Goliath to Saul. "And I went out after him," after the lion, "and smote him, and delivered it," the sheep, "out of his mouth." I'll save Israel just like I saved that lamb out of the lion's mouth. "And when he arose against me, I caught him by his beard," in other words, by his mane or his throat, "and smote him and slew him." He was taking care of the sheep as a shepherd should, a type for the shepherd, Jesus Christ. Now, I understand, you know, this is no small accomplishment. A full-grown male lion can weigh close to 1,000 pounds and would be every bit as intimidating to a normal person as the giant Goliath was. 36. "Thy servant slew both the lion and the bear, and this uncircumcised Philistine shall be as one of them, seeing he hath defied the armies of the living God." The living God stated twice for emphasis. Not afraid at all. He has faith in the Lord, and the Lord's Spirit is upon David. Verse 37. David said, "Moreover, the Lord that delivered me out of the paw of the lion and out of the paw of the bear, he will deliver me out of the hand of this Philistine." And Saul said unto David, "Go, and the Lord be with thee." Don't have any other volunteers to take on the giant. Go and fight with Goliath, and good luck, you're going to need it. And Saul armed David with his armor. Well, that's a good thing. Saul, being the king, no doubt had the best equipment, weapons that one could have. And he's at least trying to loan those to David to fight the giant. And he put an helmet of brass upon his head. Also, he armed him with a coat of mail. David being 16 or 17, the helmet was probably too big. The coat of mail was heavy and too large. You can just see David standing there when Saul did this, kind of teetering back and forth, unable to even stand with this helmet and coat of mail on, much less fight. And David girded his sword, Saul's sword, upon his armor, and he essayed to go. He sized everything up, for he had not proved it. He hadn't trained with any of this. And he's going against a seasoned combat warrior. And David said unto Saul, "I cannot go with these, for I have not proved them." And David put them off him. "Just give me my staff and my sling." And he took his staff, which is basically just a stick, if you will, in his hand, and chose him 5 smooth stones out of the brook, 5 being the number of grace in biblical numerics, the brook symbolic of the living water, Jesus Christ, and put them in his shepherd's bag, which he had, even in a scrip. A scrip is just another word for a pouch or a bag. And his sling was in his hand, and he drew near to the Philistine. Now David had proved himself practiced with the sling, no doubt hours upon hours as he was tending his father's flocks of sheep. He could probably split a hair at 50 yards with this sling. He was proved with it. But now compare, think back. Goliath has a spear that's the length of a weaver's beam, 26 feet long. He has the head of the spear weighs approximately 18 pounds. And we saw those six items, his sword, his small shield, his large shield, even had an armor bearer to carry his large shield. And what has David got? Basically a stick and a sling, a slingshot, if you will. You think things are looking bad? Boy, I sure do. You see, there's something else. In David took off the armor of Saul, but he put on the gospel armor. And that's what you should be standing to stand against the fiery darts of Satan. You must have that gospel armor on. David also had the Spirit of the Lord. Yes, things are looking bad. Things are looking bad for Goliath. He just doesn't realize it yet. Verse 41. And the Philistine came on and drew near unto David, and the man that bare the shield went before him, his armor bearer carrying his larger shield. Would you be afraid as you see this 9-foot giant coming towards you with his spear and his shield and his sword? And when the Philistine looked about and saw David, he disdained him. This means he hated him, for he was but a youth and ruddy and of a fair countenance. This word ruddy is able to show blood in the face, as all descendants of Eth-Ha'adam of Genesis chapter 2 would have. David is a direct descendant of that Eth-Ha'adam. But the Philistine looks and sees they're sending out a boy with a stick and a sling to fight him, and he's a little bit put off about it. 43. And the Philistine, this is Goliath, said unto David, Am I a dog? And there's no stronger term of contempt to a Philistine. Am I a dog that thou comest to me with staves? You got a stick? And the Philistine cursed David by his gods. His gods were Dagon, the fish god, and Baal. His gods didn't amount to much. And the Philistine said to David, Come to me, and I will give thy flesh unto the fowls of the air and to the beast of the field. I'm going to tear you from limb to limb, boy, and don't you expect any mercy. I will show you no quarter just because of your youth and your pretty boy white face. Verse 45. Then said David to the Philistine, this is out of the mouths of babes, Psalm chapter 8 and Matthew chapter 21, verse 16. Out of the mouth of babes, David, thou comest to me with a sword and with a spear and with the shield. That's where you put your confidence, in yourself, your own strength, in your spear, in your sword, in your shield. But I come to thee in the name of the Lord of hosts, the God of the armies of Israel, whom thou hast defied. Well, doesn't sound like David's backing down. Sounds like David's ready to fight, and he is. He's going to stand up for the God of the armies of Israel, whom thou hast defied, when no one else in the armies of Israel would do so. Verse 16, David's not finished. This day will the Lord, did he say, I'm going to take care of you? No, the Lord deliver thee into mine hand, and I will smite thee, and take thine head from thee, and I will give the carcasses of the host of the Philistines this day, not just you, but your whole army this day, unto the fowls of the air, and to the wild beasts of the earth, that all the earth may know that there is a God in Israel. Now, when you're on God's side, you are in the majority. You're on the winning team. David knows. He has the faith and the confidence that the Lord is going to give him the victory over the giant Goliath. Again, Goliath boasting in his own strength, David boasting in the strength of Yahweh. You and God are a majority. Verse 47. And all this assembly shall know that the Lord saveth not with sword and spear, for the battle is the Lord's, and he will give you into our hands. No brag, just fact. This is important to remember in our time as well. The battle is the Lord's. And, you know, the elect have a mission to accomplish before the seventh trump sounds. But, beloved, when that seventh trump sounds, when his feet hit the Mount of Olives, it is written in Zechariah chapter 14, Acts chapter 1, that he will return just as he ascended, he will descend upon the Mount of Olives. And when his feet hit that Mount of Olives, it's time for us kind of to step back and watch, because the battle is the Lord's at that point in time. That's probably as good a place as any. I hate to stop today as we build up to this battle between David and Goliath, but I guess that'll be a good place to start in our next lecture. We got a short message. We'll ask you to listen a moment, won't you please?
0: The Mark of the Beast on CD is our free introductory offer to you. 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It's getting late in the game. You need to know what the Mark of the Beast is. As it's written in Revelation chapter 13, verse 8, many will be deceived. Christ said in Mark 13:23, Behold, I have foretold you all things. 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You may also mail your request to Shepherd's Chapel, P.O. Box 416, Gravette, Arkansas, 72736. Don't be deceived by Satan.
1: Welcome back. We're glad you could join back with us. Let's have the 800 number, please. 800-643-4645. That number good throughout Puerto Rico, the U.S., and Canada. If you have a biblical question that you'd like to pose to be answered on the air, feel free to call that number and leave your question. Please don't ask questions about a specific individual, denomination, or organization by name. We try to teach God's Word positively. Throwing out negative about others by name serves no purpose. We simply won't do it. We'll let God's Word do the teaching, the correcting, and the healing. If you're studying via the Internet somewhere around the world and not able to use that 800 number, your announcer at the end of the hour will give you our mailing address. Quite all right to mail your questions in. Got a prayer request? Well, you don't need a telephone number. We can do away with that. You don't need a mailing address. God has a way that you can communicate with Him. It's called prayer. And I hope you know how to pray. If you don't, you need to read Matthew chapter 6, because Jesus tells us there how we should pray. And go to Him often, at least daily. Make time to talk with your Heavenly Father. Tell Him that you love Him if you do. Thank Him for the many blessings that He bestows upon you. If you don't think He's blessing you at all, then you're taking those blessings for granted, I'll assure you. We do have these prayer requests, Father. We come united as one in the name of your Son, Jesus Christ, Father. We ask you to look upon these. You know their needs, marital problems, Father, financial difficulties. You know, if it is your will, a special blessing on each of these, Father. We ask you to also watch over our military troops who are in harm's way. And we also lift up the leaders of our nation, Father, in prayer. Watch over, guide, touch, direct, heal. In Jesus' precious name, amen and thank you, Father. All right, let's get to some questions, see what's on the mind of folks. First up today, we have Donna in Canada. What does God say about the third temple? And I don't know for sure what you're talking about, the third temple. I think you're talking about the temple in the eternity, in the third world age is where I'm taking that from. In Revelation chapter 21, verse 22, John was taken in the Spirit on the Lord's day. And when he was looking into the eternity, he's found no temple. Why? Revelation 21, 22, I saw no temple, for the Lord God Almighty and the Lamb were the temple thereof.

someone is waiting around for a red heifer to be born or the temple to be rebuilt, doesn't understand God's word. Rhonda in Georgia, the words Armageddon and Haman Gog, what do they mean? Well, Armageddon means the hill, or you could translate it, the city of Megiddo. Haman Gog, on the other hand, means the multitude of Gog. And for those who don't know, Armageddon and Haman Gog are the two final wars. Jesus Christ fights, and I was kind of referring to that when we closed that lecture, that the battle at that time is the Lord's. Won't take but about 5 minutes for that war to be over. Beulah from Illinois. Let's see, where's your question? Usually when I send my offering, I just thank you wonderful folks for the work you do, okay? I have been studying with the chapel over 20 years and have just started taking a lot of historical notes, especially at certain periods of time. I'm a bit confused about the 110-year gap. All of my notes do not jive either. I know there has had to be something I've made a boo-boo on. I appreciate your answer. Well, let's see if we can straighten out your boo-boo. Bullinger is the one, the scholar, that noticed this 110-year difference between what historians said the times were and what the actual year was. And for example, when one king ended his reign of Israel and another began, they both counted that year as a year. So as a result, you ended up with 2 years where it's being counted as 1 year. And you multiply that out over all the kings. There was a king that was only in reigned for 3 months. And so he counted that as a full year of reign, or the scholars did, the historians over the years. If you have a companion Bible, make a note of Appendix 50, which is an excellent work on the chronological order of events of the Bible. And that's done by E.W. Bullinger, the author of the scholarly notes in the companion Bible. Hope that helped. Ronald in Michigan. What does God say we are to do regarding people who beg for money on the streets? Is it sinful to pass them by? On a recent vacation, we were overwhelmed by the line of people laying on overpasses with their signs wanting money. This was not the Salvation Army for Santa Claus. Please advise. Thank you for all you do. You are appreciated. Well, thank you very much. And, you know, my wife Marion and I had the same experience on our last vacation. I'm not going to name the city by name, but every block that you walked, you were approached by what I call panhandlers. And, you know, you ask, why are these people allowed to be here? And they say, well, they're expressing their First Amendment rights. Well, we'll never return to the city that we visited because it was so disgusting. And you want biblical, 2 Thessalonians chapter 3, verse 10. And that states that if you don't work, then you don't eat. And those folks that are panhandling, they look like they were healthy enough to work to me. And you give them money, do you think they're going to buy food? You know, their little signs that they hold up say, help, I'm hungry. Do you think they're going to go buy food if you give them money? you're easily deceived if you think so. They're going to go buy alcohol or drugs, and therefore that makes you an enabler. No, there's nothing wrong with passing by a beggar. Now, there are circumstances and situations that people get down on their luck. They need a helping hand. But our government has all kinds of safety nets built into it that people can go and

spirit. Mary in South Carolina, could you tell me when you're sick in a bad way, are you paying for your sins? I am in one hospital bed and my husband is in another. No, you are both in our prayers, by the way. But no, sickness is just plain old part of being in the flesh. Oftentimes we can bring sickness upon ourselves because we don't follow God's health laws. We don't eat right. But sickness, again, is just part of being in the flesh. I look forward to the day when we're all in spiritual bodies and there is no more pain. There's no more sorrow. There's no more suffering. People don't get old. They won't get sick. Wilma in Ohio. When we die, our heart stops, say for 20 minutes. Someone performs CPR and brings us back. If our spirit went to God, does he send it back into us or does it not leave? That is my question. When does the spirit leave? Well, I don't believe the spirit leaves the flesh until the flesh is biologically dead. A definition of biologically dead, that's the point at which electrical activity in the brain ceases. If someone has a heart attack and let's say 10 minutes they don't have CPR, there's going to be irreparable brain damage at that point in time. But in my opinion, the spirit leaves when the flesh is biologically dead. Mary in New York. In the last days, it talks of kings and queens coming to Jerusalem. Could the ethnic kings and queens be from Africa, China, India, since they are hundreds of years older than before America was discovered? And those people have many different gods. Revelation 21:24, I think the kings and the queens of the nations, ethnos in the Greek language, will represent all races of people. But they're not going to represent all religions of the world. For to be one of the kings and queens of the ethnos, they have to know the truth. They have to do what they can to help their people, their races, understand the truth. And that's what qualifies one. And those in Revelation 21:24 are very privileged. They have the same rights and privileges as God's election. Elizabeth from Maine. My question is, if you are one of God's elect and can help family on the wrong side of the gulf, what happens if you were adopted at birth? What happens if you are able to meet your birth parents or parent? Can you try to help both sets of parents or both families? Also, if adopted and on the wrong side, which set of parents will be sent to help you? Okay, that's a lot of stuff, but it's misunderstood. You're misunderstanding the gulf and the millennium. They're two separate periods of time. Right now, the gulf is in existence. Luke chapter 16, if you have an Apocrypha, 2 Esdras chapter 7, verse 77, and the following verses. But the gulf cannot be crossed. If you are one of God's elect or remnant, let's say, because the elect have to be alive here at the end of this dispensation, but you're not able to go and help a family member if you're a righteous person that's passed away who's on the wrong side of the gulf. That's the meaning of the gulf. It cannot be passed. Now, during the millennium is when you're talking about that if you're God's elect, the Zadok, of Ezekiel chapter 44, then you will be able to go and help mother, brother, sister that's not married. Now, in the case of adopted parents, it's not written, but I would think that if you're one of God's elect and you love someone very much, God is going to allow you to go to them. My opinion. Don't ask me to

0: document, that last one. Doris in South Carolina. How long did Adam live before Eve was taken from his rib? It isn't written. After God made Eve, did they have children? Well, Adam and Eve had children. That genealogy you'll find in Genesis chapter 5. Abel's not listed there because he was murdered by his brother Cain before he had any children. No children, no genealogy. We talked about that in the lecture today. Cain won't be found in Adam's genealogy in Genesis chapter 5 either. Why? Because Cain was not Adam's son. Cain was the result of the conception of Eve when she was seduced by Satan in the Garden of Eden in his role as serpent. You'll find Cain's genealogy in Genesis chapter 4, separate from Adam's. Loretta from Michigan, thank you for your kind comments. My question is, I'm a bit confused now at the sixth trump. Does that mean I need to leave my home and find another place to live and be safe? No. And I think what you're talking about is in Matthew chapter 24, verse 15, and the following verses, which states, when you see the abomination of desolation standing in the holy place. What does that mean? That means when you see Antichrist in Jerusalem, then the instructions that follow are to flee Judea. Get out of Judea. Why? Because Antichrist is there. You stay in your home and you'll be just fine. And you say, and could May of this year be the start of the sixth trump? No one knows the hour. We are in the season. Robert in Florida, which comes first, the battle of Haman Gog or the one world government? The one world government, the political beast of Revelation chapter 13, occurs before the Lord returns, which, as we discussed on a previous question, is when the battles of Armageddon and Haman Gog occur. And I don't see a name. What do we got? I have a question to ask you. When a person back in their 40s and hadn't gone to church much or listened to church or read the Bible much and had told the Lord that if a child lived through an accident, they would give the Lord some money. Now that they are reading the Bible and listening to your program, they have learned you can't bribe the Lord. What should they do? Well, it sounds like you made a vow to God that if this family member, I guess it was healed. I discourage people from making vows. If you made a vow and are unable to fulfill the vow, then I would suggest that you repent. Explain to God that you were unable to keep the promise and ask for his understanding and forgiveness. And I'm sure if you are on a limited fixed income, and you know, God doesn't expect folks that are on a limited fixed income to tithe 10% of their income. I don't believe. Now, you have some churches that will try and browbeat people out of 10% of their Social Security. I say shame on them. Pay your bills, buy your groceries, buy your prescriptions, your medicines, and then if you have anything left over out of that fixed income, if you feel like making a love offering to the Lord, I'm sure he'll honor it. Patty from Georgia. The other day I was asked, when Jesus comes back, will our spirits return to our bodies while we are still in our graves? I told him, no, once we are through with these bodies, we will never need them again, that we would have new incorruptible bodies that never age or get sick. this is right, isn't it? I hope I told him the right thing. You told him absolutely the right thing, and we talked about this a few minutes ago about the older couple that both of them were in hospital beds. We have a much, much better spiritual body waiting on us when we are through with these flesh bodies. But a lot of people will tell you, well, you shouldn't be cremated for this reason, because when the Lord returns, they're going to come up out of the grave. That's scary, folks. That's scary teaching. That's like zombies walking around. That's not the way it works at all. Your loved ones are not out here in a hole in the ground waiting for Jesus Christ to return. 2 Corinthians chapter 5, verses 7 and 8, to be absent from the body is to be present with the Lord. That is where your loved ones who have deceased are. Cynthia, and I don't know where Cynthia is from, my daughter wants to know if someone who is filled with evil spirits dies, who do those evil spirits go into? Please, your answer. Well, they go looking for a new unprotected home to move into. Make sure that your home is protected. When I say home, of course, I'm talking about your flesh body. And there's an example in the New Testament where when Jesus cast out an evil spirit, and then, well, it wasn't Jesus who did it. He was teaching on the subject. And the person left their house unswept, swept clean, I'll get it right here in a minute. And the teaching was that if you don't fill your house, your flesh body, with Jesus Christ, that when the evil spirit leaves, he can come back and bring six buddies, and you'd be in a lot worse shape than you were in the beginning. So have Jesus Christ and the Holy Spirit in you. Evil spirits don't want anything to do with you. Magnolia in Minnesota, how can my son be forgiven for killing a person? Well, you didn't say how this happened. Was it an accident? Was it an automobile accident, or an industrial accident, or was it premeditated murder? It all depends on the answer to that as to whether your son can be forgiven in the flesh or not. Your son can be forgiven regardless of the answer. The only limit on that is that he can't be forgiven in the flesh if it was premeditated homicide. The first epistle of John chapter 3, verse 15 states that there is no salvation for those who commit murder. Your son will have a trial if it was premeditated murder before God and the person he killed. It is possible he could be forgiven then, but that is at that point in time. James in Kentucky, in 2018, it will be 70 years since Israel became a nation. That shoot was set out in 1948. Do you expect anything to happen? Well, there are a 40-year generation, there's a 70-year generation, and there's a 120-year generation found in God's Word. We are in the generation of the fig tree. Watch, watchman, watch. Brian in California, about 41 years ago, I encouraged my girlfriend to get an abortion. I even drove her to the clinic. Within a year, we had broken up, and I have followed the Lord faithfully as I can since, serving him for over 40 years. Will I be condemned to hell like Moses, murderer, a man who talked with God, David, murderer for adultery? Well, and then you talk about Paul holding Stephen's coat. I doubt that David or Paul will end up in the lake of fire. What you did was bad, but I wouldn't say you committed the unforgivable sin. Repent, ask for forgiveness. I'm out of time. I love you all a great deal. Why? Because you enjoy studying God's Word in depth. It makes His day, and when you make His day, He's going to make yours with blessings. We are brought to you by your tithes and offerings. If we've helped you, Help us keep coming to you and to reach out to others who are lost in this world of darkness. There is one thing that's most important. It's this: you stay in His Word. Every day in your Father's Word is a good day, even with trouble. Do you know why? It's because Jesus is the living Word.
1: 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We invite you to join us for the next in-depth Bible study each weekday at the same time. Thank you for watching today's program, and God bless you.

The Book of Ezekiel. What a fantastic study, this Book of Ezekiel. The Book of Ezekiel that covers, if you would, those vehicles, those circular discs. In the Hebrew, it states very clearly that that whirlwind with the color amber traced back to the Hebrew, highly polished bronze. What an exciting thing that God's Word informs us on all things. Ezekiel, one of my favorite prophets of the Bible, probably more written, not probably, but absolutely more written on what will happen in the millennium age than even the book of Revelation. Ezekiel guiding you through it, what God will expect at the final battle, Armageddon and Haman Gog, recorded in this great prophecy. I know you're going to enjoy it, the book of Ezekiel.

0: Welcome to the Shepherd's Chapel Network Family Bible Study Hour with Pastor Dennis Murray. Wisdom is understanding God's Word. Pastor Murray's unique teaching approach brings God's Word alive with meaning as he takes you on a chapter-by-chapter, verse-by-verse study of God's letter to you, the Bible. And now, here is Pastor Dennis Murray.
1: Good day to you. God bless you. Welcome to Shepherd's Chapel. Welcome to this Family Bible Study Hour. Ready to get back into our Father's Word here at the chapel? We invite you to get your Bible and join us. We're going to pick it up today, this fantastic book of 2 Samuel chapter 20, verse 11. And there was the foundation of the nation of Israel was starting to get some cracks in it. The civil war with Absalom caused some divisions in the nation. There was some people, of course, who followed and supported Absalom. There were some who supported and followed David. And after Absalom was defeated and David returned to Jerusalem, several of the other tribes other than Judah said, "What have we to do with you, David? We have no inheritance in the son of Jesse." And we see the writing on the wall, more or less, for the nation to be split some 45, 50 years from the point in time that we are now. And again, we had another rebellion after Absalom's rebellion. A Benjamite by the name of Sheba revolted and rebelled against David and led several other of the armies away from David. And David really messed up, I think. David's making more and more, in my opinion, poor decisions. And he put the leader of the army under Absalom over the armies, his armies that fought against them, Amasa by name. He replaced Joab, who was his general against Absalom and was successful along with some support from his brother and Attai. But then you see, though, that David took Amasa, the leader of Absalom's army, and put him in charge of his armies. Now, that's a poor decision. His troops wouldn't trust Amasa any further than they can throw him, much less serve him with their life and limb. David told Amasa, "You've got 3 days to get the armies of Judah together to pursue after Sheba." And he took longer than that. I think lack of discipline, perhaps he was having trouble for the forestated situation that the troops of Judah wouldn't trust him after he led the armies of Absalom. But David said, "You know, we're going to have more trouble." This was to Abishai, his nephew. "We're going to have more trouble from Sheba than we had from Absalom if we give him time to get to a fortified city." Joab, and as we ended our last lecture, dispatched Amasa, the general of the armies, to our Heavenly Father. David had a problem with Joab. The two, it was kind of a love-hate relationship between Joab and David. And when David promoted Amasa over Joab, no doubt that went all over Joab. Joab had a problem with competition. You remember back in 1 Samuel chapter 2, we had the situation there with Abner, who was the general under the puppet king Ishbosheth, Saul's son, last remaining son that was living. And Abner was leading the people of Israel over to David. And Joab saw that as a threat, and he killed Abner much the same way he did Amasa. Presented himself on a friendly nature, reached forth to kiss him, and then ran a sword through him through the fifth rib, killing Amasa. So with that, let's ask that word of wisdom in Jesus' precious name. Father, we ask you to open eyes, open ears this day as we pick it up. 2 Samuel chapter 20, verse 11, and it reads, "And one of Joab's men stood by him," this is by Amasa as he lay on the ground dying, "and said," this address to the men who followed Amasa, "He that favoreth Joab, and he that is for David, let him go after Joab." Let's get back on focus here and get Sheba, who's leading a rebellion against King David. You either follow Joab and David, or you're going to get the same thing that Amasa just got. "And Amasa wallowed," or rolled, "in blood in the midst of the highway. And when the man saw that all the people stood still, he removed Amasa out of the highway into the field," got rid of the bottleneck, "and cast a cloth upon him. When he saw that everyone that came by him stood still," probably looking on him with astonishment and amazement, especially those who were following him. Verse 13, "When he was removed out of the highway, all the people went on after Joab to pursue after Sheba, the son of Bichri." And Sheba, the son of Bichri, again, was of the tribe of Benjamin. Verse 14, "And he," this being Joab, "went through all the tribes of Israel, unto Abel and to Beth-Maacah, and all the Berites, and they were gathered together, and went also after him," after Sheba, in other words. Quite an army gathering behind Joab as he works his way toward where he thinks Sheba is. Beth-Maacah means house of oppression. It's located in northern Palestine. And also this Abel means meadow. So if you put the two together, you have meadow of the house of oppression. Verse 15, "And they came and besieged him," this being Sheba, "and Abel of Beth-Maacah. And they cast up a bank, a mound." This is, again, when you were going against a walled city, that was quite a common strategy, was to haul in earth to where you could make a ramp to where you could cross the wall. And it stood in the trench against the outermost wall is what this means. "And all the people that were with Joab battered the wall to throw it down." David's fear of Sheba was that he would get to a walled city. He told Abishai, his nephew, "He's going to be more trouble to us than Absalom if we let him get to a fortified walled city." Verse 16, "Then cried a wise woman out of the city, Hear, hear, say, I pray you, unto Joab, come near hither, that I may speak with thee." This is a very wise woman. She's going to prevent a lot of needless deaths, and she's very aware of God's law. More on that in a moment. She's about to give Joab a Bible lesson, and we're going to benefit from it as well. Verse 17, "And when he was come near unto her, the woman said, Art thou Joab? And he answered, I am he. Then she said unto him, Hear the words of thine handmaid. And he answered, I do hear. I'm listening. Go ahead. Then she spake, saying, They were wont to speak in old time. They plainly spoke in old time, saying, They shall surely ask counsel at Abel. And so they ended the matter." And this kind of not very translated very well. They used to say of old time that if you want wisdom, ask someone from Abel, because they're celebrated for the wisdom of its inhabitants. And this woman is very wise. She knows the word of God. verse 19. I am one of them that are peaceable and faithful in Israel. I'm one of you, Joab. I'm of Israel. I'm not some foreigner or some enemy. Thou seekest to destroy a city and a mother in Israel. Why wilt thou swallow up the inheritance of the Lord? We didn't ask the scumbag Sheba and those with him to come here. They just came in. This mother in Israel is a large city at this time, was called a mother city of Israel. Anything that was fenced and fortified. Then the smaller villages around the fortified city were known as the daughters of Israel. Verse 20, and Joab answered and said, far be it from me that I should swallow up or destroy. And she's calling attention to Joab, Deuteronomy chapter 20, verses 10 through 14, where God, through his servant Moses, instructs Israel on the rules of engagement. And God's word says that when you besiege a city, that you first send words and ask if there's peace. In other words, do you want to surrender before you swallow up and destroy the city? And if the people of the city do surrender, that you're not to kill them, you're to put them to tribute, to where they serve you, in other words. Now, there was an exception to that, and that, of course, were the Canaanite nations when Israel moved into the promised land, the land of Canaan. God told the people of Israel, Deuteronomy chapter 7, very plainly, you don't let the Canaanites survive. You wipe them out, every man, woman, and child of the Canaanites. If you don't, you're going to take their daughters to your sons for wives, and you're going to give your daughters to their sons for wives, and before you know it, you're going to be worshiping their gods. Verse 21, Joab replies to the woman, the matter is not so. In other words, it's not exactly as you said, but a man of Mount Ephraim, Sheba, the son of Bichri by name, hath lifted up his hand against the king. He's led a rebellion. He's a deserter, a treasonist. Even against David, deliver him only, and I will depart from the city. And the woman said unto Joab, behold, his head shall be thrown to thee over the wall. Now, this is a can-do woman of God. Did she say, well, let me consult the other elders of Baal, Beth Maacah. Did she say, let me consult with the other elders? No. She said, give us 10 minutes and Sheba's head is going to come sailing over the wall. Be careful that it not hit you on the way down. Verse 22. Then the woman went unto all the people in her wisdom, and they cut off the head of Sheba, the son of Bichri, and cast it out to Joab. And he blew a trumpet, and they retired from the city, every man to his tent. And Joab returned to Jerusalem unto the king, left the able Beth Maacah in peace, and only the Sheba, the deserter, lost his life. Very wise woman, probably saved a lot of needless killing. Verse 23. Now Joab was over all the host of Israel, and Benaiah, the son of Jehoiada, was over the Kerethites, that's the executioners, those who had the responsibility of executing the king's judgments, and over the Pelethites, which were couriers or messengers. The Kerethites and Pelethites made up the royal bodyguard, those tasked with guarding David's life against any and all enemies. And we had a previous list of David's officers in chapter 8, verses 16 through 18. This is more or less an updated list. Some of the people are the same. Benaiah was, not only did he serve David well, but he also served David's son Solomon well. He was one of Solomon's most trusted officers. Verse 24. And Adoram, who's not listed in chapter 8, was over the tribute, over the levy or the taxes that were coming in. He was also served under Solomon, and under Solomon, he was a very busy man because there were a lot of people paying taxes and tribute to the nation of Israel. And Jehoshaphat, the son of Ehilud, was recorder. That's the writer of Chronicles. You could think of it as more or less a historian, would write down significant dates that events happened. Verse 25, and Sheva, which was scribe, and that's, he's called Sariah in chapter 8, or either that or he's a different person, and Zadok and Abiathar were the priest. We still have two high priests. You have Zadok at Gibeon, where the Mosaic Tabernacle is, and you have Abiathar, who is with David in Jerusalem, where the Ark of the Covenant is. Verse 26, and Ira, also the Jerite, was a chief ruler about David. And here we see the officers of David listed. Now in chapter 21, we come to a three-year famine, and then at the end of the chapter, we have the heroic acts of David against and his officers against the Philistines. Chapter 21, verse 1. Then there was a famine in the days of David 3 years, year after year, and David inquired of the Lord through the Urim and Thummim of the high priest. And the Lord answered, it is for Saul and for his bloody house, because he slew the Gibeonites. Now, what had happened here was that the Gibeonites were the third stop for Israel when they crossed the Jordan. First, Israel, with a lot of help from God, destroyed Jericho. They then moved on to Ai, I'll say it right in a moment, and had no trouble defeating the armies of King Ai. Then they came to Gibeon. The Gibeonites had heard what Israel did with Jericho and Ai, and they dressed themselves up as though they'd been on a long journey. They put on their old shoes that were almost worn out. They got moldy bread, and they came up to the Israelites and said, make a league with us and we'll serve you. Well, they kind of pulled the wool over Israel's eyes, because God said, you destroy the Canaanites, which these people of Gibeon were Canaanites, but rather they made a league or a covenant with them and promised that they could live with them in peace as long as they paid tribute. God said, you don't make any covenants with the Canaanites, so it, they did make a covenant, and they gave their word that they wouldn't kill the people of Gibeon. Verse 2, and the king called the Gibeonites, this is David, and said unto them, now the Gibeonites were not of the children of Israel. They were Canaanites, mountain dwellers, but of the remnant of the Amorites. And the children of Israel had sworn unto them. They'd sworn on God's name that they would not kill them, that there would be peace. And Saul sought to slay them in his zeal to the children of Israel and Judah. And there's nothing more written in God's word about that event, but evidently Saul decided to take it on his own to break that covenant with the Gibeonites and took it upon himself to slay a bunch of them. And of course, remember, it was God who said the sin, this famine, is caused because of the blood that is on the land that Saul took of the Gibeonites. Verse 3. Wherefore David said unto the Gibeonites, what shall I do for you? And wherewith shall I make the atonement that you may bless the inheritance of the Lord, that being Israel, of course? What will it take to atone or expiate the sin of Saul on the Gibeonites? David, again, I think his judgment is becoming more and more clouded as he gets older. By the way, David is approximately 58 years old at this point in time, according to the scholar Bullinger of the Companion Bible. But why didn't David ask God what would it take to atone or expiate the sin that Saul brought upon Israel by killing a bunch of the Gibeonites? He didn't. He went to the Gibeonites. Verse 4. And the Gibeonites said unto him, We will have no silver nor gold of Saul. We don't want any money, nor of his house. Neither for us shalt thou kill any man in Israel. And he said, what ye shall say, that will I do for you. Whatever you say, whatever you want. But they don't want him to kill anyone in Israel, but they want to kill seven. Verse 5. And they answered the king, the man that consumed us and that devised against us that we should be destroyed from remaining in all the coast of Israel. But he didn't want us living within the borders of Israel. And we had a deal with Israel saying we could live together in peace. Verse 6. Let seven men of his sons be delivered unto us, and we will hang them up unto the Lord in Gibeah of Saul. That's Saul's hometown, whom the Lord did choose. And the king said, I will give them. David agreed to their terms. And again, David making, in my opinion, poor decisions. I won't set myself up as judge of David by any means, but along with appointing Amasa over the armies of Judah, which were fighting against him when Absalom rebelled, and this decision, I think David's judgment is subject to question. Verse 7. But the king spared Mephibosheth, the son of Jonathan, the son of Saul, because of the Lord's oath that was between them, between David and Jonathan, the son of Saul. 1 Samuel chapter 20, verse 15. David swore to Jonathan that he would always show favor to Saul's house. Mephibosheth, of course, being Saul's grandson and Jonathan's son. Mephibosheth ate at David's own table and was treated like one of the king's sons. Verse 8. But the king took the two sons of Rizpah, the daughter of Aiah. Rizpah was the concubine of Saul that Abner went into in 2 Samuel chapter 2, that caused Ishbosheth, the puppet king, to challenge Abner, a mistake, whom she bare unto Saul, Armoni and Mephibosheth, and the five sons of Michal, the daughter of Saul, whom she brought up for Adriel, the son of Barzillai, the Mecholathite. Now, this needs a lot of explanation. Michal, the daughter of Saul, had no sons. You remember when David brought the Ark of the Covenant into Israel, Jerusalem, and Michal was offended. She said, boy, didn't the king look glorious today, exposing himself like the common Levites in front of all the handmaids. God closed her womb and said, you won't have any children until the day of your death. Now, what this is, it should have been translated Mira, that's who Saul wanted David to marry to begin with. Mira, in 1 Samuel chapter 18, verse 19, was given to Adriel after she was promised to David. Verse 9. And he delivered them into the hands of the Gibeonites, and they hanged them in the hill before the Lord. They impaled them on stakes. And they fell all seven together and were put to death in the days of harvest, in the first days, in the beginning of the barley harvest. Barley normally grown for animal feed, but in hard times, such as time of famine, it would be poor man's bread. The time of harvest, mid-April, which usually is no rain, verse 10. And Rizpah, the daughter of Ai, that's the concubine of Saul that Abner took sackcloth and spread it for her upon the rock from the beginning of harvest until water dropped from them out of heaven, rain, the famine about to be over, and suffered or allowed neither the birds of the air to rest on them by day nor the beast of the field by night. Normally, when someone was impaled, they would take them down and bury them. They left these out so that until the rain would come, until the famine was over. And that would further degrade the bodies. And what this woman, the mother, is doing is protecting the bodies from any further desecration by the birds and the beast. And it was told David what Rizpah, the daughter of Ai, the concubine of Saul, had done. David was touched by this. Now he will gather the remains of all of Saul's family and bring them together. And David went and took the bones of Saul and the bones of Jonathan his son from the men of Jabesh-Gilead, which had stolen them from the street of Beth-shan, where the Philistines had hanged them when the Philistines had slain Saul in Gilboa, the final chapter of 1 Samuel. We had the death of Saul, Jonathan, and Saul's other two sons. But the Philistines took the bodies of Saul's sons and Saul and attached them to the wall in Beth-shan. The men of Jabesh-Gilead, who Saul had delivered from Nahash, the king of Ammon, in his early days, went and stole the body of Saul and his sons and brought them back to Israel. And he brought up from thence the bones of Saul and the bones of Jonathan his son, and they gathered the bones of them that were hanged, the seven who were impaled, the descendants of Saul. And the bones of Saul and Jonathan his son buried they in the country of Benjamin in Zelah, in the sepulcher of Kish his father. Kish was the father of Saul. And they performed all that the king commanded. And after that, God was entreated for the land. The rain came and the famine was over. In verses 15 through 22, we have the heroic acts of David and those who were under him in the wars with the Philistines. Moreover, the Philistines had yet war again with Israel, and David went down and his servants with him and fought against the Philistines, and David waxed faint. David, approximately 60 years old at this time. He lived to be 70, but he's starting to show his age. Never in his life was David afraid of anyone, but here we see he waxed faint because of his age. And Ishbibenob, which was of the sons of the giant, and we have Rapha here, the descendants of the second influx of Nephilim, fallen angels, the weight of whose spear weighed 300 shekels. He had nothing on Goliath. Goliath's weighed 600 shekels, 1 Samuel chapter 17, verse 7, of brass in weight. He being girded with a new sword, thought to have slain David. He probably recognized David as being he who slew the champion of Gath and went after him. But Abishai, the son of Zeruiah, this David's nephew, succored or saved him and smote the Philistine and killed him. Then the men of David sware unto him, saying, Thou shalt go no more out with us to battle, that thou quench not the light of Israel. You're 60 years old, you know, you're not a 30-year-old anymore. You let us do the fighting, you stay at home. And of course, it would be through David's loins that the light of the world would come. I'm speaking of Jesus Christ. And it came to pass after this that there was again a battle with the Philistines at Gob. Then Sibekai the Hushathite slew Zaph, which was of the sons of the giant. Again, we've got Geber in the Hebrew, the giants. Verse 19, and there was again a battle in Gob with the Philistines, where Elhanan, the son of Jeoriagim, a Bethlehemite, slew the brother of Goliath, the Gittite, the staff of whose spear was like a weaver's beam. Note, the brother of is in italics. In other words, it's been added to the original manuscripts. Although in 1 Chronicles chapter 20, verse 5, it also speaks of Goliath having a brother. And there was yet a battle in Gath, where was a man of great stature, another giant, and had on every hand 6 fingers, and on every foot 6 toes, 24 in number. And he also was born to the giant. He was a hybrid deformity. It wasn't natural. God never intended for the angels to go into flesh women and give birth to children. And when he defied Israel, Jonathan, the son of Shimei, this is Jesse's third eldest son, the brother of David slew him. In other words, David's nephew. These 4 were born to the giant in Gath and fell by the hand of David and by the hand of his servants. And there are no giants when God is on your side. Chapter 22, which is a repeat or another version of Psalm 18, which is how to achieve the victory. A song of David. Let's get a few verses. Verse 1. And David spake unto the Lord the words of this song in the day that the Lord had delivered him out of the hand of all his enemies and out of the hand of Saul. David had a rough time of it in life. It seemed that he was always at war with someone, but God delivered him time and time again. And he said, the Lord is my rock and my fortress and my deliverer. Don't ever forget, the Lord is your rock, your fortress, and your deliverer, your salvation. And I don't care how tough things get, and things are going to get tough for you elect when the Antichrist appears. But remember, God is your rock, your fortress, and your salvation. He'll never leave you. He will never forsake you. Verse 3, the God of my rock, in him will I trust. He is my shield and the horn, always symbolic of power or strength, of my salvation, my high tower, and my refuge, my Savior. Thou savest me from violence. Remember this in the last days. God will always save you from violence. Verse 4, and we'll stop for the day. I will call on the Lord who is worthy to be praised. So shall I be saved from mine enemies. Salvation and victory come through the Lord only. This is a beautiful song by David. Don't miss the next lecture as we'll complete David's song of thanksgiving. We got a short message. We'll ask you to listen a moment. Won't you please?
2: The Mark of the Beast on CD is our free introductory offer to you. 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You need to know what the Mark of the Beast is. As it's written in Revelation chapter 13, verse 8, many will be deceived. There is no need for you to be deceived. Christ said in Mark 13:23, Behold, I have foretold you all things. 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
1: Welcome back. We're glad you could join back with us. Let's have the 800 number, please. 800-643-4645. That number good throughout Puerto Rico, the U.S., and Canada. If you have a biblical question that you'd like to pose to be answered on the air, feel free to call that 800 number and leave your question. Please don't ask questions about a specific individual, denomination, or organization by name. We try to teach God's Word in a positive manner. Throwing out negative about others by name serves no purpose. We simply won't do it. We'll let God's Word do the teaching, the correcting, and the healing. If you're watching via or studying via the Internet somewhere around the world that can't use that 800 number, your announcer at the end of the hour will give you our mailing address. Quite all right to mail your questions in. Got a prayer request? Well, we can do away with the telephone number. You don't need a telephone. You don't need paper and pencil and a mailing address. Your Heavenly Father is there for you 24/7. And, you know, He developed a unique way that you can communicate with Him. It's called prayer. I encourage you to develop your relationship with your Heavenly Father. You do that by talking to Him. Let Him know that you love Him if you do. Thank Him for the many blessings that He bestows upon you. And don't let it be where the only time He hears from you is when you got trouble in your life and you need His help. We do have these prayer requests. Father, we come united as one in the name of Your Son, Jesus the Christ. We ask You to look upon these, Father. You know their needs, illness in families. We ask for a special touch of healing. Addiction to drugs, Father. You know, if it is Your will, a special blessing on each of these. We also lift up our military troops who are in harm's way around the world, Father. Watch over, guide, direct, touch, and heal in Jesus' precious name. Amen, and thank You, Father. Let's get to some questions, see what's on the mind of folks. First up today, we have Don in Michigan. All of us that were born of woman, are we part of the third that are living now that followed Satan? Absolutely not. There's one third of God's children who followed Satan when he rebelled against God. Now, that, understand, that was in the first earth and heaven age. One third of God's children supported Satan in that rebellion. And God had a choice. He could destroy one third of His children. Or, and this is what He did, His plan was to have the second earth and heaven age. Everyone to be born through the flesh one time in this earth and heaven age and see if they follow Satan or our Heavenly Father. Now, you have heard us say that we believe that the third who followed Satan in the first earth and heaven age are probably living in this the fig tree generation. It would only be fitting that they would be here on earth when the Antichrist returns. Will they follow Satan, the Antichrist, or will they follow God? Ben in Georgia, can my wife that passed away, can she see me? No, I don't believe that she can see into this dimension any more than we can see into that dimension, unless God allows it. I have known situations where when someone who loses an immediate family member, usually someone very close, that and they're having trouble with the loss, that God will allow the spirit of the deceased to visit the one who's still in the flesh for a brief few moments to let them know, hey, I'm not dead. I'm alive still. We have a God of the living, not a God of the dead. You follow with, can I pray to God to give them, my wife, mom, and dad, a message from me? I don't know why not. If God chooses, you know, always pray for things in God's will. And if God thinks that that's appropriate, he will. If he doesn't, he won't. How do we get around in heaven, car, truck, or motorcycle? Well, I think we'll have something a wee bit more sophisticated than what we're familiar with here on earth. I look forward to seeing what those babies can do. Stephanie from North Carolina, where do we go when we die? If there is no hell until the final judgment, where does someone go that rebels against God? Well, they go to the wrong side of the gulf. And I'm speaking of Luke chapter 16. You have that Lazarus and the rich man. The rich man was a mean son of a gun. Lazarus, on the other hand, was humble before God. Lazarus ended up on the right side of the gulf in the bosom or the arms of Abraham, while the rich man ended up on the other side of the gulf, which you can't cross. The word itself means it cannot be traversed. Now, if you have an Apocrypha, 2 Esdras chapter 7, verse 77 in the following verses gives us a little more detail on what it is like on the wrong side of the gulf. Gabby in New York, I came with a question concerning the creation days and the fall of man. When God had created man in his own image and the races on the sixth day, was there sin within the races before the fall of man, and did the races commit sin before? Good question, but you have to understand, what is sin? Sin is breaking one of God's commandments, going against the law. But if you don't have any commandments or laws given by God at the time, it's impossible to sin. If there's no law, there is no sin. So to answer your question, until

0: as it's written in 1 Corinthians chapter 15, verse 52, and the following verses, there is no more flesh. All take on spiritual bodies. And Desiree, I know that's where the rapturists point to and say that means we're going to meet Jesus in the clouds. Let me ask you this. Where is Jesus coming to? He's coming to earth. Acts chapter 1, verse 11 makes it very clear that Jesus even tells us where he's returning. That's the Mount of Olives. Why would Jesus instruct us to put on the gospel armor of Ephesians chapter 6 to stand against the fiery darts of Satan if we were going to fly off somewhere? Ken in Illinois. The transsexual and transgender people, are they like being the creator instead of God being the creator? Where can I find this in Scripture? Well, I like Isaiah chapter 29, verse 16. And it states there that they turn things upside down and shall be esteemed as the potter's clay. For the work, say of the potter, he made me not. In other words, if you are a potter and you made a cup, it would be like the cup saying, the potter didn't make me. Or, that continues in Isaiah 29:16, or shall the thing framed say of him that framed it, he had no understanding. That's what the transgenders say, that God didn't know what he was doing when he made me a little girl. He should have made me a little boy, or vice versa. They turn things upside down. They take what's right and make it wrong. They take what's wrong and make it right in their own eyes, not in God's. Douglas, if we clone humans, do they have a soul too? I don't think so. A clone won't come from an embryo. God places souls in embryos at the time of conception. I don't believe man will actually succeed in cloning their self. The Tower of Babel brought God down. And what was going on there? Well, people were trying to create their own salvation. The flood of Noah's time was some 200 years before they built the Tower of Babel. And their thought was, well, if it ever floods again like it flooded in the days of Noah, we can climb the stairway to heaven and save ourselves. Like I said, that angered God so much it brought him down to earth. And it was at that point that he and the angels put different languages on earth among the people. Cloning is the same thing, people trying to create their own salvation. I believe it will bring the Lord down again. Patricia in Tennessee, where is Satan now? I have always believed that he still roams here on earth, deceiving as many as he can before Christ returns. Well, his spirit is certainly on earth, and many of the spirits of many who serve him. But you can read in Revelation chapter 12, verse 6 and the following verses that there's war in heaven, and Satan and his angels, the fallen angels in other words, fight against Michael and his angels. Michael prevails and boots Satan out onto earth. You follow with the second question, are there still evil spirits or devils here on earth? Do they still possess people? Yes and yes. Now, there's not a evil spirit behind every rock or every bush, but Jesus taught us how to handle them in Luke chapter 10, verses 17 and 18. What do? You order them out in the name of Jesus Christ. He gave us power over all of our enemies there. That includes Satan and his evil spirits as well. Melissa in California, many people use the turn the other cheek scripture to say a Christian has to accept abuse That sounds incorrect to me. Would you please explain? Yes, I'd be happy to. And you have to understand in Matthew chapter 5, verse 39, where that verse appears, if they someone smites you on the cheek, turn the other cheek. And what is going on there is Jesus is preparing his disciples to be sent out, apostles, one sent forth, to teach the word of God. And what he's saying is, if you offend someone while you're teaching them, let's say you're talking to someone who believes the rapture, and you say, well, 1 Thessalonians chapter 4, verse 16 and 17 means this and this, and they reach out and they whack you on the cheek, you overloaded their donkey, and it's your fault. So in that case, turn the other cheek. Christians are not second-class citizens, however. And if someone walks up to you and boxes your ears or punches you in the nose without any cause, you deck them. That's self-defense. You have a right to defend yourself. We're not doormats to others. Christians are not. Deborah in California, I was wondering what happens right after we die and right after that. Do we sleep after we die for a time? No, there is no soul sleep, as many people refer to it. Your relatives who have passed on are not out here in some hole in the ground waiting on Jesus to return, as some misteach God's word. Ecclesiastes chapter 12, verses 6 and 7 make it very clear. When the silver cord is parted, which is a Hebraism, a figure of speech that means when we die, the flesh returns to the earth from which it came, and the spirit returns to our Father from which it came, not waiting in a hole in the ground. 2 Corinthians chapter 5, verses 7 and 8 is a second witness to that. And it states there, to be absent from the body, to be absent from the flesh body, is to be present with the Lord. Ladon in Texas, was Cain a giant or not? Or was he like a Geber or a fallen angel? Well, Cain was the child of the devil and Eve. And he was, I don't believe he was a Geber, but we offer a book in our library. It's book number 10. It's called Sargon the Magnificent. Sargon the Magnificent was a descendant of Cain, and he was large, a giant. Ernest in Tennessee, where in the Bible can I read about the four corners and the four beasts? I think you're talking about the four living creatures, as they're called in Ezekiel chapter 1, verses 6 through 15. And in verse 10, we learn that they have four faces. One was the face of a man, which was the standard of Reuben in Numbers chapter 2, when the tribes of Israel were being numbered for the first time. One had the face of a lion, which is the standard of the tribe of Judah. The ox was another, which is Ephraim, and the eagle was another, which is Dan. And if you study Israel's encampment by night, or I should say just their encampment, the location of the tabernacle, of course, was always right in the center. Then you had the tribe of Reuben was on the south, and then two tribes were on each of the corner, but Reuben was the main one on that side. Judah was on the east with two more tribes. Ephraim was on the west side of the tabernacle. Dan was on the north. And you also read about these four beasts, the Zoon and the Zoi in the Hebrew and the Greek, in Revelation chapter 4, verse 6, and the following verses. So you see these creatures, the living creatures in Ezekiel 1, what was going on there? God's throne was coming to earth. So you have these four faces protecting as they did around the encampment of Israel on the four sides. So I think there's going to be a lot more to that than what we're able to gather out of Numbers and Ezekiel and Revelation at this point in time. I think that's going to be amazing. Patricia in California, is this the end times and is Satan here now? Well, we are in the fig tree generation, Matthew chapter 24, verses 32 and 33. And it states, when you see these things, know that the end is near. Now, we're not talking about an apocalypse that's going to end the earth as we know it. What it's talking about is that one period of time is going to end and another period of time is going to begin. Satan is not here now. You'll know it when he's here because he's going to be claiming to be Jesus Christ. He's not coming in as some dude in red long-handled underwear, a pitchfork, and a pointed tail. He's going to be beautiful. He's going to want to make you think that he's Jesus Christ. He comes in peacefully and prosperously. But God created him the full measure, the full pattern, Ezekiel chapter 28. And what that means is he's beautiful. He's not ugly. He's not gross. Mary from Georgia. Watch every day. Keep up the good work. Well, we're glad you enjoyed the program. Saul and David. What year approximately are we talking about? 800 BC? No, it's before that. Samuel began to judge in the year 1040 BC. Samuel was a few years older than Saul. David was born in 990 BC. He lived until he was approximately 70 years old, which would have put his death around 920 BC. Evelyn in Oklahoma, the Rose of Sharon and the Lily of the Valley is mentioned in the Bible in a biblical way. Could you please tell me what scripture that I can find this? Well, they're both in the same verse in the Song of Solomon, the greatest love story ever told. And you'll find them in Song of Solomon, chapter 2, verse 1. And I am out of time once again. Seems like this hour flies by. I do love you all because you enjoy studying God's Word in depth. And you know what? God loves you for it. When he looks down and he sees you reading the letter that he wrote to you, the Bible, it makes his day. You make his day, he's going to make yours. We are brought to you by your tithes and offerings. If we've helped you, help us keep coming to you and to reach out to others of our brothers and sisters who are lost in this world of darkness. One thing that's most important, though, it's this. You stay in his word every day. Every day in your Father's Word is a good day, even with trouble. You know why? It's because Jesus Yeshua is the living Word.
1: 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We invite you to join us for the next in-depth Bible study each weekday at the same time. Thank you for watching today's program, and God bless you.

Genesis 1:46, the first six chapters in God's Word. The world that was. Did you realize there was a world age before this one? Same old world, different age. The creation itself. When were the races created? You see, all the races were created separately, and you'll find that documented in these particular CDs. How and what was the sin in the garden? It will be discussed in this series also. This is a must for the serious Bible scholar, for if you do not understand how it was in the beginning, you certainly will never understand the end. I think you will find this series very rewarding and certainly will answer questions that no doubt you have always wondered about. Genesis 1:46. Hey, I know you're going to enjoy this series.

0: Welcome to the Shepherd's Chapel Network Family Bible Study Hour with Pastor Dennis Murray. Wisdom is understanding God's Word. Pastor Murray's unique teaching approach brings God's Word alive with meaning as he takes you on a chapter-by-chapter, verse-by-verse study of God's letter to you, the Bible. And now, here is Pastor Dennis Murray.
1: Good day to you. God bless you. Welcome to Shepherd's Chapel. Welcome to this Family Bible Study Hour. Ready to get back into our Father's Word here at the chapel, the book of Ezra. We're going to pick it up today, Ezra chapter 9, verse 2. And things are rocking along pretty good. Ezra has brought a group out of Babylon, out of confusion. That's what this whole book is about. In fact, we can throw Nehemiah in with the book of Ezra in that regard. Bringing the people of Judah, Benjamin, and Levi out of Babylon. Babylon means confusion, and God picked a good one in Ezra. Ezra was a ready scribe, we learned in chapter 7, I believe it was. And a ready scribe means that he's skillful in the word of God. And he was given a charge by Darius, the king of Persia, to go back to Judah and set up a government with judges and magistrates and to judge the people by God's law. And if they don't know God's law, teach them God's law. And what a charge that Darius gave to Ezra. Ezra has arrived in Jerusalem. They had a considerable amount of gold and silver with them, and they weighed it, and not one dram of the precious metals was lost in transport between Babylon and the in Jerusalem. But we got to chapter 9, and the princes of the tribes of Judah, Benjamin, and some of the Levites, no doubt, came to Ezra and said, "We got a problem. A lot of these folks have taken foreign wives." And Ezra knew the law. He knew very well that Exodus chapter 34, verses 12 through 16, Deuteronomy chapter 7, verses 1 through 4, forbade the people of Israel to take wives of the Canaanites, the occupants of the promised land. God said in Deuteronomy 7, if you give your daughters to their sons and take their daughters to your sons to wife, they're going to have children, and before you know it, you're going to be worshiping their gods. And that was a serious offense. And again, Ezra realizes he's got a problem. How will they handle it? Let's ask that word of wisdom. In Yeshua's precious name, we're going to finish the book of Ezra today, so let's hit the ground running. Chapter 9, verse 2, and it reads, "For they have taken of their daughters," the "their" being the foreigners, the Canaanites and the Egyptians, "for themselves and for their sons, so that the holy seed have mingled themselves with the people of those lands." This word mingled, check it out in the Hebrew, is rob. It means to braid, such as if you would take three pieces of rope and braid them together. And it means, it means to intermix. And that's what's going on. "Yea, the hand of the princes and the rulers have been chief in this trespass." It wasn't just the common people who were violating God's law. It was the heads of the families. And we're going to see that even some of the priests were involved in this. Ezra had prepared his heart to seek the law of God and do it. Some of the others, quite obviously, had not. You can't come out of confusion if you're living in confusion. And these people are confused. They're not going by God's law. They're not doing things God's way. You're not going to receive blessings if you don't do things God's way. I can assure you that. And what is this mingled, the holy seed? That sounds kind of racist to me. Well, if you think that's racist, you're calling God a racist. You see, these people who came out of Babylon, someone is an ancestor of Judah and Levi to marry the mother of Jesus. And that holy seed was to be protected. God protected it throughout the centuries from Mother Eve until Jesus Christ was born of Mary. You see, that was Satan's plan out of the gate, was to pollute that seed, to mingle that holy seed with the Nephilim, the fallen angels. That was his plan, to destroy Messiah. You see, Messiah coming put the nail in Satan's coffin. That was the reason that Jesus came to the earth in the flesh, was to destroy he who has the power of death, that is to say, the devil. And Hebrews chapter 2, verse 14 will document what I just said. Verse 3. And when I heard this thing, I rent my garment, Ezra speaking, and my mantle, and plucked off the hair of my head and of my beard, and sat down astonished. This means I sat down stunned. Ezra has been there some 4 months, and he's probably being critical of himself somewhat in this. He's asking himself, how could I have not recognized what was going on? I mean, it took the leaders of the people to come and tell me that there was intermixing marriages. I should have looked at the people and I could have been able to tell. And this rending or tearing of the garment and his mantle and plucking off the hair of his head and his beard are all signs of deep mourning. And I want you to note too that Ezra is speaking here in the first person. When we get to chapter 10, Ezra switches to the third person. More on that in a moment. Verse 4. Then were assembled unto me every one that trembled at the words of the God of Israel, those who revered the word of God, because of the transgression of those that had been carried away. And I sat astonished until the evening sacrifice. Those who revered the word of God were familiar with Deuteronomy chapter 7, verses 1 through 4. They knew that there was a problem and that there would be serious consequences when God called them to account. Verse 5. And at the evening sacrifice, I arose up from my heaviness, from my affliction. And having rent my garment and my mantle again, I fell upon my knees and spread out my hands unto the Lord my God. Ezra is preparing to confess the sins of the people as a priest, as an intercessor between the people and Yahweh. Verse 6. And said, O my God, I am ashamed and blush to lift up my face to thee, my God, for our iniquities are increased over our head, and our trespass is grown up unto the heavens. And he's saying, I and the people are covered in shame, and our guiltiness is great, reaching even unto heaven. We're going to see that not only the heads of the households had taken wives of the foreigners. We're going to see that the priests also were the main offenders. And, you know, the leaders of a nation should be setting the example for the nation. As the leaders of a nation go, so goes usually the nation. I mean, you can break away as an individual from the nation if it's not going well and things aren't going right. But as a whole, when you know, if the Levites and the priests in particular were responsible for teaching the people right from wrong, you don't take wives of these foreigners. And if the common people look and the priest and the heads of the families are doing it, they see it as a green light. There must not be anything wrong with it. Verse 7. Ezra continues in his confession. Since the days of our fathers have we been in a great trespass unto this day. And for our iniquities have we, our kings and our priests, been delivered into the hand of the kings of the lands, to the king of Babylon in Judah's case, to the sword, to captivity, and to a spoil, and to confusion. That's what the name Babylon means, is confusion of face, as it is this day, as it is today the case. And at this time, they're still under the subjection of Darius, king of Persia, and subject to his whims. But what Ezra is saying here is Lord, I realize that it was the transgressions of the people, the sins of the people that caused Judah to go into captivity to start with. And now we're being freed from the captivity, but we haven't learned a thing. We're still sinning against you, speaking the you of our Heavenly Father. Verse 8, and now for a little space, for a little period of time, grace hath been showed from the Lord our God to leave us a remnant to escape, and to give us a nail in his holy place, that our God may lighten our eyes and give us a little reviving in our bondage. In bondage, the eyes of the people are dark. And what this means is that by giving the people somewhat their freedom to return to Judah, that their eyes have lightened up. And what this nail in the holy place, we're talking the holy place, of course, is Jerusalem. It could also apply to the sanctuary itself. But a nail, in the Hebrew, this is a pin, such as in a tent peg. But what it's saying is give us a constant and sure abode again, a place to dwell in Judah. Verse 9. For we were, or we are, bondmen, yet our God hath not forsaken us in our bondage, but hath extended mercy unto us in the sight of the kings of Persia, both Cyrus and Darius, to give us a reviving, to set up the house of our God, and to repair the desolations thereof, and to give us a wall in Judah and in Jerusalem. And Cyrus and Darius, God put it in both of their hearts to help the people of Judah rebuild the temple, to rebuild Jerusalem, and in Nehemiah's case, to rebuild the wall around the city. Imagine a heathen king such as Cyrus or Darius gave the people their freedom. They offered free will offerings on their own. They encouraged others to offer free will offerings. They even opened up the treasuries in their own house, their own kingdom, the castle, if you will, and said, whatever you need. Basically gave them a blank check and said, whatever you need to reinstitute the worship of Yahweh, it's there for you. This part here about give us a wall in Judah, I've mentioned a couple times in the book of Ezra that Bullinger and some other scholars hold that the book of Nehemiah, where the wall was rebuilt, actually occurred prior to Ezra, where the temple was rebuilt by Zerubbabel and those who came out of Babylon. I kind of lean toward the fact that Nehemiah occurred after the book of Ezra, and what Ezra is referring to here is that God gave them a wall in Judah and in Jerusalem. God gave them himself as a wall of protection. Isaiah chapter 5, Ezekiel chapter 38, both give examples where God is our wall of protection. I hope you know in your life today he can be your wall of protection as well. Verse 10, "And now, our God, what shall we say after this? For we have forsaken thy commandments." What can we say? After all you have done for us, it was our sins which brought us into captivity to the Babylonians. You made it to where we could come home. And what did we do in thanks to you? We turn around and broke your laws, your commandments again. Verse 11, "Which thou hast commanded by thy servants, the prophets," time and time again, over and over, God sent prophets warning the people of Israel. "The land unto which ye go to possess it is an unclean land with the filthiness of the people of the lands, with their abominations which have filled it from one end to the other with their uncleanness." And this is the reason that God in Deuteronomy 7, 1 through 4 told them, don't take their daughters to your sons, don't give your daughters to their sons. If you do, you're going to start participating in their uncleanness, their idolatry, their worshiping of other gods. The land of Canaan was filled with people who would burn their children, in other words, offer their children in sacrifice to Molech, which was an abomination to our Heavenly Father. And not only that, now here you, or we, Ezra is saying, were intermixing with the people, polluting or mingling the holy seed. Verse 12, "Now therefore give not your daughters unto their sons, neither take their daughters unto your sons, nor seek or worship their peace or their wealth forever, that ye may be strong and eat the good of the land and leave it for an inheritance to your children forever." You know, one of the 12 patriarchs of Israel, Judah by name, he didn't have any clean seed, holy seed to pass down. He had been with heathen women, and his daughter-in-law Tamar had to play the harlot and to seduce Judah to keep that seed, and she was successful in doing so. But here we see that Satan is at it again, trying to pollute the seed through which Messiah would come. If Messiah comes, which he did, Satan loses. And Satan was fully aware of that and pulled out all the stops trying to keep it from going. But this is saying, I hope you enjoy your inheritance. Esau sold his for a bowl of red pottage. Verse 13, "And after all that is come upon us for our evil deeds and for our great trespass, seeing that thou art our God, hast punished us less than our iniquities deserve, and hast given us such deliverance as this." And here Ezra is saying to the leaders of the people of Judah, Benjamin and Levi, you know, we've been punished with the captivity for sure, but God has not punished us as much as we deserve. And this is a sign of true repentance, being willing to take the punishment, to accept the punishment that God says you deserve. Verse 14, "Should we again break thy commandments and join in affinity with the people of these abominations? Wouldest not thou be angry with us till thou hadst consumed us, so that there should be no remnant nor escaping? Wipe us out and be no one to continue the rebuilding of the worship of the Lord," which Ezra was committed to, but he realizes that there's some serious problems in Judah that must be taken care of if they're to start receiving God's blessings once again. This word affinity, check it out. In the English, it means to join. In the Hebrew, it means to give a daughter in marriage. And that's so there's no question, let there be no mistake of what we're talking about here. We're talking about the intermixing of the races of people, the intermixing of the Canaanites, the Egyptians, the Ammonites, the Moabites with the people of Israel. Verse 15, Our Lord God of Israel, O Lord God of Israel, Thou art righteous, for we remain yet escaped as it is this day. Behold, we are before Thee in our trespasses, for we cannot stand before Thee because of this. Ezra laying it all out on the line. And how did all this come to pass? Perhaps the Nethinim sliding in, the priest becoming lazy and teaching the people God's word, and the Nethinim sliding in and taking over for the priest more and more of their liturgical duties. They didn't teach the people. Certainly the people didn't have examples to go by, as we saw the leaders of the families, the tribe princes, the Levites, and the priests all were taking strange wives, foreign wives, against God's law. Again, Ezra realizes it has to stop. It's going to be painful, and it's going to take a while to get it done, but the people of Judah do it. Let's go with chapter 10, verse 1. Now when Ezra had prayed, note he switches to third person here. Some scholars believe that that means that chapter 9 and chapter 10 were written by two different people. Paul often spoke in the third person in the New Testament. I think it's written by Ezra. And when he had confessed, weeping and casting himself down before the house of God, there assembled unto him out of Israel a very great congregation of men and women and children, for the people wept very sorely. I think Ezra had raised the consciousness of the people of Judah. And he basically telling the people of Judah, we're going to get what we deserve, and right now we don't deserve very much. Verse 2. And Shechaniah, the son of Jehiel, one of the sons of Elam, answered or confessed, and said unto Ezra, We have trespassed against our God, and have taken strange or foreign wives of the people of the land of Canaan, the promised land. Yet now there is hope in Israel concerning this thing. What he's saying is it's not too late. Our destiny is in our own hands. It's not too late. We can correct this. Verse 3. Now therefore let us make a covenant with our God to put away all the wives, and such as are born of them, according to the counsel of my Lord, small l, this means Ezra, and of those that tremble at the commandment of our God, and let it be done according to the law. And the law, Deuteronomy chapter 23, verses 1 through 4, it states there that a bastard shall not enter the kingdom of God for 10 generations. Now, and this is what we're talking about here, those who were born to an Israelite and a non-Israelite are what are known in the Hebrew tongue as Mamzar. If you've got a Strong's Concordance, you look up the word bastard as it appears in the King James Version Bible, you'll find that it's not a child who is born out of wedlock, but a child that is born of mixed races. That is what a Mamzar is. Verse 4. Arise, Ezra is still on his knees, obviously, for this matter belongeth unto thee. We also will be with thee. Be of good courage and do it. Don't just be hearers of the word of God. You've got to be doers of the word of God, or you're deceiving yourself. And this is going to be a sad and painful process. We're talking about people being caused to be divorced who are married, and to give up children that have been born in these illegal marriages. Verse 5. Then arose Ezra and made the chief priests, the Levites, and all Israel to swear that they should do according to this word, and by this word we mean the word of God, and they swear. Verse 6. Then Ezra rose up from before the house of God, and went into the chamber of Johanan, the son of Eliashib, and when he came thither, he did eat no bread nor drink water. He's fasting, humbling himself. For he mourned because of the transgression of them that had been carried away, those who had been carried away in the captivity to Babylon. Johanan, by the way, is the high priest at this time. He succeeded Joiakim, and who was succeeded by the successor, I should say, of Yeshua, the high priest, when Nebuchadnezzar came out of Babylon. Verse 7. And they made proclamation throughout Judah and Jerusalem unto all the children of the captivity, that they should gather themselves together unto Jerusalem. This is a serious matter, a matter that must be dealt with, and dealt with soon. And that whosoever would not come within 3 days, according to the counsel of the princes and the elders, all his substance should be forfeited, and himself separated from the congregation of those that had been carried away. And this word forfeited in the Hebrew means devoted. In other words, if someone has a strange wife and doesn't come within the three-day period, then everything that he possesses would be devoted to God, to the temple, in other words, and separated from the congregation. That's a serious penalty, but it's a serious crime. Verse 9. Then all the men of Judah and Benjamin gathered themselves together unto Jerusalem within 3 days. It was the 9th month. This would be Chislu in the Hebrew calendar, 4 months after Ezra arrived from Babylon. On the 20th day of the month, and all the people sat in the street of the house of God. This better translated the broad place, or the more likely the outer court of the temple, trembling because of this matter and for the great rain. Now this would have been probably the second week in December on our calendar, which is the rainy season in this part of the world. It's a cold and wet day, and the people are not only trembling in fear of what God's judgment is going to be, the cold rain as well. Verse 10. And Ezra the priest stood up and said unto them, ye have transgressed and have taken strange wives, this is foreign wives, to increase the trespass of Israel. Verse 11, now therefore make confession unto the Lord God of your fathers, and do his pleasure, and separate yourselves from the people of the land and from the strange wives. And again, this would be quite painful and a sad situation, but it must be dealt with. Ezra knew that it had to be dealt with. Verse 12, then all the congregation answered and said with a loud voice, in firm resolve, in other words, as thou hast said, so must we do, all in agreement. And the solution to this is to separate ourselves from the foreign wives and the foreign children. But the people are many, and it is a time of much rain, and we are not able to stand without. In other words, we're not able to stand in the open area because of the heavy cold rains. Neither is this a work of 1 day or two, for we are many that have transgressed in this thing. A lot of them had taken foreign wives. And they're saying this didn't happen overnight, and it can't be fixed overnight. Let now our rulers of all the congregation stand, and let all them which have taken strange wives in our cities come at appointed times. Let's set up a schedule where we can handle this in an orderly manner. And with them the elders of every city, and the judges thereof, until the fierce wrath of our God, for or until this matter be turned from us. Note, there is no disagreement among the people. Some scholars take this verse to mean that they were dragging their feet. I don't think so. They realized that there were a large number of people. It was the rainy season. But if we did this in an organized manner and set it up on a schedule, then it can be taken care of. Verse 15, therefore, Jonathan, the son of Asahel, and Jehaziah, the son of Tikva, were employed about this matter. This employed in the Hebrew is stood. And Meshulam and Shabbatai, the Levite, helped them. Some scholars believe that these two, Jonathan and Jehaziah, were standing in opposition to Ezra. I don't think so. I think they were chosen to spearhead this scheduling of people to come so this matter could be taken care of. And the fact that there were two Levites involved to help them supports that. Verse 16, and the children of the captivity did so, and Ezra the priest, with certain chief of the fathers, after the house of their fathers, and all of them by their names were separated, and sat down in the first day of the 10th month to examine the matter. 10 days later, dragging their feet a little bit perhaps, but I think they realized they have a monumental problem. Verse 17, and they made an end with all the men that had taken strange wives by the first day of the first month. Now we're getting close to Passover. And from when this came about in Chislu until this period of time would be approximately 3 months that it took to accomplish this feat. Verse 18, and among the sons of the priest were found that had taken strange wives. Here we go. Even the priests were involved. Namely, the sons of Yeshua, the son of Josadak. Now, this is the high priest. His descendants were involved. And his brethren, Maaseiah, and Eleazar, and Jarib, and Gedaliah. Even the priest had transgressed the law. And again, no wonder the people felt that this was all right. The people they were looking to guide them and show them and teach them what God's word said on these matters were the main transgressors, or right in there with the main transgressors. Again, it's easy to understand how the people got off on this track. It's kind of hard to understand how the priests, though, could get involved. Again, I might point to the Nethinim sliding in, always slipping in, taking on more and more responsibilities of the priest, because the priest had become lazy and were not doing their job teaching the people the word of God. And even worse, some of them were leading the people in the wrong direction by violating God's law themselves. Verse 19, and they gave their hands. This is a Hebraism, which is a figure of speech, means that they gave their word that they would put away their wives, and being guilty, they offered a ram of the flock for their trespass. And there were trespasses against man and trespass against God. This case, it was a trespass against God. Now, verses 20 through 43, we have a list of those who had taken illegal wives. I'm not going to bore you with reading that many verses of just the names of these people. I will point out, and you won't have this but on your character generator, but verse 23, we see Levites, more of them involved. Verse 24, the singers, These are the Levitical musicians and the porters. These were Levites. So again, we see this was throughout the entire nation of Judah, Benjamin, and the Levites. And let's pick it up with verse 44 as we conclude the book of Ezra. All these had taken strange or foreign wives, and some of them had wives by whom they had children. Mamzar once again. But, you know, one thing that I want you to get out of this book of Ezra, beloved, is that man will let you down. What was the commission of Zerubbabel and Ezra? Was to return to the promised land and to rebuild the temple. I tell you, I look forward to the day that the temple will be that written of in Revelation chapter 21, verse 22. That temple is God Almighty and the Lamb. And I can promise you that they will never let you down. But man, I don't care how holy he appears, how righteous he appears, from time to time, man falls short. That's biblical. We all sin. And those who claim that they don't sin, you want to watch them even more carefully, because they're liars, according to the book of John. What about the Nethinim? What happened to them? Well, Ezra went on to form a group of religious leaders, started off with some 70 members. This is about 400 years before Christ was born. When Christ was born, the Sanhedrin had become very powerful. I have no doubt in my mind that these Nethinim, who had worked their way in 1 Chronicles chapter 2, verse 55, as the scribes of Judah, many of them Kenites, had also worked their way into the Sanhedrin. That's what Jesus meant in Matthew chapter 23, verse 2, when he said the scribes and Pharisees sit in the seat of Moses. Moses, of course, being the lawgiver. What Jesus was saying is, you've lost sight of God's word. You're more interested in studying the traditions of men, which the Nethinim, the scribes, and the Pharisees were also interested in. On many occasions, they would ask Jesus, for example, well, why don't your disciples wash their hands according to the traditions of the elders? Jesus was quick to point out to them, you know, I don't give a flip about the traditions of the elders. I'm going to stick with the traditions of God's word. And your traditions of men make of non-effect the word of God. So when you're studying God's word, make sure that you're studying someone who's teaching from God's word, not the traditions of man. When we come back in our next lecture, we'll get in, as we promised, and continue the book of Nehemiah as we continue our study of this one work of our Heavenly Father. We got a short message. We'll ask you to listen a moment. Won't you please?
2: 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It's getting late in the game. You need to know what the Mark of the Beast is. As it's written in Revelation chapter 13, verse 8, many will be deceived. Christ said in Mark 13, 23, "Behold, I have foretold you all things." Jesus indeed told us how not to be deceived, and Pastor Arnold Murray takes you on a step-by-step study of God's Word concerning this critical subject. 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Box 416, Gravett, Arkansas 72736. Don't be deceived by Satan.
1: Welcome back. We're glad you could join back with us. Let's have the 800 number, please. 800-643-4645. That number good throughout Puerto Rico, the U.S., and Canada. If you have a biblical question that you'd like to pose to be answered on the air, feel free to call that 800 number. We do ask that you not ask about specific individuals, denominations, or organizations by name. We try to teach God's Word in a positive manner. Throwing out negative about others by name serves no purpose. We simply won't do it. We'll let God's Word do the teaching, the correcting, and the healing. If you're studying with us via the internet somewhere around the world that's not able to use that 800 number, your announcer at the end of the hour will give you our mailing address. Quite all right to mail your question in being the point. Got a prayer request? We can do away with the telephone number. You don't need a telephone, beloved. Your Heavenly Father is there for you. I encourage you to talk to Him. Make a time at least once a day to talk to your Heavenly Father. It makes His day, and when you make His day, the blessings start to flow in your life. We do have these prayer requests, Father. We come united as one in the name of Your Son, Jesus Christ. We ask You to look upon these, Father. You know their needs, financial difficulties, marital problems. You know, Father, if it is Your will, a special blessing on each of these. We also lift up our military troops who are in harm's way around the world, Father. Watch over, guide, direct, touch, heal in Jesus' precious name. Amen and thank You, Father. Let's get to some questions and see what's on the mind of folks around the country. First up today, we have Ellen in Alaska. Please explain Revelation 19, verses 9 and 10. And in verse 9, it states, "Blessed are they which are called unto the marriage supper of the Lamb." And who is going to be called to the marriage supper of the Lamb? Those who are spiritually still virgins. In other words, Antichrist is going to return. Those who worship Him are going to be spiritually in bed with Him. Christ is expecting to return to a virgin bride. And those who aren't virgins are not going to be fit to be with Christ. They're going to, those in bed with the Antichrist aren't going to be a fit bride. And then it continues in verse 10. John fell down on his knees or at the feet of the angel and that had showed him the revelation to worship that angel. And the angel said to John, "See thou do it not. I am but a fellow servant." You don't worship angels. Tamara in Indiana, is there a rapture? And if not, please explain the words "caught up" and why so many teachers teach this. Well, there is no rapture. And the reason so many people teach this is because there are a lot of false teachers today. Ezekiel chapter 13 teaches us what God thinks about

doctrine. Jesus is coming back here. Acts chapter 1, verse 11, I believe it is, makes that very clear. That scripture is backed up by Zechariah chapter 14. Jesus is coming here. Why people want to go flying off somewhere is beyond me. You don't put on the gospel armor of Ephesians chapter 6 to fly away. Billy in Georgia, you put on the gospel armor to stand against the fiery darts of Satan. We're going to be here for that tribulation. I hope you're ready. Billy in Georgia, who was Abel's father? Well, Abel's father was Adam, although you will not find Abel listed in Adam's genealogy in chapter 5. Why? Because Abel was murdered by his brother Cain before he had any children, progeny. No children, you're not in the genealogy. But guess what? Cain isn't in Adam's genealogy for a different reason. He wasn't Adam's son. Cain had children of his own. You'll find his genealogy listed in Genesis chapter 4. Adam was not Cain's father. The serpent was Cain's father. Billy in Georgia, where did Cain find a wife? Genesis chapter 4, verse 16. Cain went east of Eden, the Garden of Eden, into the land of Nod. And it states in verse 17, he knew his wife, and she conceived. She was of the people created by God in Genesis chapter 1. We refer to them here at the chapel as the sixth day creation. Genesis chapter 2, verse 1, God, the seventh day God rested. The next day he created in the Hebrew tongue, Eth Ha'adam. That's with the article meaning the man, Adam. And that's he formed Eve from his rib. That's where the seed line began that would lead to Jesus Christ. Dalton in Texas, what does Psalm 90 verse 10 mean? I'm a retired Air Force veteran. Well, thank you for serving our country, Dalton. In Psalm 90 verse 10, it states there that we live 70 years, perhaps 80, and we fly away. That says we live 80 years. That's 20 is score. 3 times 20 is 60 plus 10 is 70. And then it states, or 80, and then we fly away. And that means we die, and the flesh returns to the earth, and our spirit does fly away, if you will, back to our Heavenly Father. Ecclesiastes chapter 12, verses 6 and 7 will document. Vicki in Texas, where in the Bible are the Beatitudes located? You'll find the Beatitudes in Matthew chapter 5, beginning with verse 2 and the following verses. And they all start off blessed. You could translate that how happy. The first one in verse 2 is, are the poor, for theirs is the kingdom of heaven. The Beatitudes, and this is something many people don't realize, stand in stark contrast to the 8 woes of Matthew chapter 23, verse 13, in the following verses. Make a study. It's an interesting study to the Beatitudes, Matthew chapter 5, verse 2, and then compare them with the 8 woes of Matthew 23:13 and the following verses. Those of you with a companion Bible, I believe you have an appendix on that. Mitch in Tennessee, how do you undo the curse that comes with dishonoring your parents? Repent and ask for God's forgiveness. I would encourage you to also, if your parents are still living, to ask your parents' forgiveness at all. But that's, you know, and by curse, many people would say, well, I didn't know you could be cursed. Yeah, God can curse, and God takes it very seriously that we honor our mother and father. He took it so seriously that he made it one of the Ten Commandments in Exodus chapter 20. Honor your mother and father.

0: Charlene in Florida. I was wondering if listening to you teach and I fall asleep, do I still learn? Thank you for waking me up. I love our Heavenly Father in the name of Jesus. Well, the Word of God is very comforting. And if you've had a troubled day, I suggest you take out your Bible and study God's Word. It's very, very comforting. And as we learn in Proverbs chapter 3, verse 24, when you lie down, if you're doing things God's way, your sleep will be sweet. And anyway, I'm glad you're studying with us, and I hope you're learning. Lorenzo in Illinois, which appendix in the Companion Bible covers the birth date of Jesus Christ? You'll find that in Appendix 179, Section 3 of the Companion Bible, where it talks about the course of Abia. You have to understand that there were 24 courses of the priest. And if you study Luke chapter 1, you'll learn that the father of John the Baptist, Zechariah, was a priest. And he was serving the course of Abia prior to the conception of John the Baptist. By understanding the birth date of John the Baptist, you understand the conception date and birth date of Jesus Christ. Why? Because John the Baptist was 6 months older than Jesus Christ. Again, Bullinger lines that all out for you, a very interesting study in itself, in Appendix 179 in Section 3 in your Companion Bible. Gary in Illinois, your program and lectures are a true blessing from God. Well, thank you for that. I'm glad you enjoyed the program. I know that it is from the Lord and that I was directed to your program. Thank you for teaching God's Word and to your crew. My question, when God places a soul in the womb, does the soul know where it is going? No, I don't think so. You see, we're born into this, the second earth age, in the flesh, completely innocent, not knowing the past, not knowing the future. Why is that important? Because in the first earth age, one-third of God's children followed Satan at his rebellion. God didn't want to destroy one-third of his children, so that's the reason for this, the second earth age, to be born into it innocent, to have a choice. You can follow God or you can follow Satan. And to accomplish God's mission of the purpose of this, the second earth age, it only stands to reason that you would have no knowledge of the past, and you would have no knowledge of the future. Dolores in Florida, is it a sin to smoke cigarettes, and does this separate me from God because of this behavior? Cigarette smoking is unhealthy, just as eating unclean foods is unhealthy. And we learn what is unclean to eat in Leviticus chapter 11. It's what I call a sin against your flesh, not a sin against your soul. Sally in Arizona, I have a stepson who has stolen things from my property. If I want nothing to do with him, is this being judgmental or discerning? Well, I'd say that you have discerned that your stepson is a thief. And if I were you, I wouldn't allow a thief to be anywhere near my property. Why? Because they'll steal it. And 2 Thessalonians chapter 3, verse 14 tells us, if any man obey not our word by this epistle, that meaning God's word. Last time I looked at Exodus chapter 20, there's one of the Ten Commandments there that says, thou shalt not steal. Then it goes on to say there in verse 15 of 2 Thessalonians, yet count him not as an enemy, but admonish or warn him as a brother. Again, the word says, thou shalt not steal. That's reason to separate yourself from a family, even a family member that steals from you. Sandra in Oklahoma, in a New World Bible, they are omitting several verses because it was stated these were added in the 16th century by epistles. Is this correct thing to change the Bible in the King James Version? I know some mistakes were made by men because of the different languages and the way people communicate changes the meaning of some words. Can you tell me if this is correct to change the Bible according to them? It changes as more is learned from new information. Anything that changes the original manuscripts is due to man's influence. As we ended the book of Ezra, I voiced my opinion about the traditions of men. And any man that thinks he knows more about what's going on than our Heavenly Father is a false teacher. And I'd be very weary of that. The traditions of men make void the Word of God, the teachings of Jesus Christ. George in California, I was told about when we are born again as Christians that the Word of God we receive as His children, we are like babies drinking milk. But as we mature in His Word, we soon eat meat. Now, is there a scripture in the Bible concerning this? Yes, make a note of Hebrews chapter 5, verse 12 and the following verses, I think gets it said. I had a message, my first Passover message, I guess it was in 1992, was called Milk, Meat, and Manna. And this was one of the scriptures covered, Hebrews chapter 5, verse 12. But Paul makes it clear there in Hebrews chapter 5, verse 12, when you ought to be teachers of God's word and giving meat to the people, you're is like one who is in need of milk. In other words, you never get out of salvation message and into the meat of God's word. And don't take me wrong, evangelists, they have a mission. That's to bring people to Jesus Christ. But pastors should teach the word. I'm out of time. I love you all a great deal. Why? Because you enjoy the meat of God's word and studying His word chapter by chapter, verse by verse. We are brought to you by your tithes and offerings. If we've helped you, help us keep coming to and reach out to others of our brothers and sisters who are lost in this world of darkness. One thing most important is this, you stay in His Word every day, and your Father's Word is a good day, even with trouble. Do you know why? It's because Jesus, Yeshua, is the living Word.
1: 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We hope you have enjoyed studying God's Word here on the Shepherd's Chapel Family Bible Study Hour with Pastor Dennis Murray. 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Once again, that's Shepherd's Chapel, P.O. 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We invite you to join us for the next in-depth Bible study each weekday at the same time. Thank you for watching today's program, and God bless you.

The Book of James. James is a book that I know you'll enjoy because it is written, when you rightly divide it, to those that are scattered abroad. That's to say the 12 tribes, the 10 tribes scattered abroad, being very specific in your freedom of Christianity, the repentance, giving much personal instruction as far as controlling our thoughts and finding peace, and giving us those parameters wherein Christianity, defining those things that come from the Word of God. Example, that bitter and sweet water cannot come from the same spring. Well, from God's Word, you should not have both either. The practice of healing brought forth in this book of James. I know you're going to like it. James, that great book of instruction.

0: Welcome to the Shepherd's Chapel Network Family Bible Study Hour with Pastor Dennis Murray. Wisdom is understanding God's Word. Pastor Murray's unique teaching approach brings God's Word alive with meaning as he takes you on a chapter-by-chapter, verse-by-verse study of God's letter to you, the Bible. And now, here is Pastor Dennis Murray.
1: Good day to you. God bless you. Welcome to Shepherd's Chapel. Welcome to this Family Bible Study Hour. Ready to get back into our Father's Word here at the chapel? We invite you to get your Bible and join us if you'd care to. We're going to pick it up today with the book of Numbers, chapter 1, verse 26. Bamidbar in the Hebrew language, which translated means in the wilderness. And it's important, I think, that we realize that the wilderness in the Old Testament, you're talking about desert. And the people of Israel had it rough in Egypt. They were oppressed. They were bondage labor for Pharaoh's building projects. But for the most part, they ate very well. That'll be one of their first complaints as we start through the book of Numbers, that they miss the foods of Egypt, the garlic, the onions, the melons, the fish that came out of the Nile. And all we have is this loathsome manna that God provided when they had nothing else to eat. So the going's pretty tough, but when the going gets tough, the tough get going is the way I was raised. And we're going to see, though, the army organized. And it's a good thing for the army to be organized. God's leaving nothing to chance. And everything is organized and everything is disciplined when you do things God's way. In our last lecture, we ended with the first camp or first division of the armies of Israel. And that those three tribes that made up the first camp, Reuben, Simeon, and Gad, both sons of Leah with the exception of Gad, who was of Zilpah. So let's ask that word of wisdom in Yeshua, Jesus' precious name. Father, we ask you to open eyes, open ears this day. We're going to pick it up today, Numbers chapter 1, verse 26, with the second camp out of four military divisions. Verse 26, and it reads, "Of the children of Judah," Judah means celebrated in the Hebrew language, "by their generations after their families, by the house of their fathers, according to the number of the names from 20 years old and upward, all that were able to go forth to war." Judah, also born of Leah, which was Jacob's first wife. Now, the order that we are going in here by tribes, remember in the first part of chapter 1, where we were introduced to the tribe princes that God selected, they were by order of birth, the birth mother for the most part. Now, in this listing of the tribes, it's according to camp. Which military division were they in? More on that when we get to chapter 2. Verse 27, "Those that were numbered of them," of Judah, "even of the tribe of Judah, were 84,600. A score is 20, so 80, obviously 60, and then you add the 14,600, you come up with 74,600 fighting men in the tribe of Judah, by far the largest army of any of the tribes. And it will grow even larger by the time we get to the second numbering in the book of Numbers, for in chapter 26, the numbers of Judah will grow to 76,500. Verse 28, and again, that being a sign that they're being blessed. A good number of children is a sign of God's blessing. Reduction in numbers, not being blessed so much. And now on to the next two tribes in the second camp under Judah, two more tribes. Of the children of Issachar means he will bring a reward by their generations, after their families, by the house of their fathers, according to the number of the names, from 20 years old and upward, all that were able to go forth to war. Issachar, also a descendant of Leah. We see the tribes here listed by order of encampment, but it's kind of interesting to note that the birth mothers of the tribes seems to have something to do with it, because here we have Issachar, which will be under the ensign of Judah. Now, Issachar, by the way, this by their generations in the Hebrew, generations is yalad. That's the same word we had in verse 18 for pedigree. So we're talking about proving who their family is. Verse 29, those that were numbered of them, even of the tribe of Issachar, were 54,400. And this would grow by 9,900 over the next 39 years. When we get to the numbering in chapter 26, Issachar will number 64,300. Verse 30, of the children of Zebulun, if you translate it, means habitation, by their generations, after their families, by the house of their fathers, according to the number of the names, from 20 years old and upward, all that were able to go forth to war. And remember, this is all in preparation to enter the promised land. And the going will be tough. There are peoples who occupy the promised land, the Canaanites, of course. And God promised, though, he would give them the victory, that he would go before them. But it is going to be war. Verse 31, those that were numbered of them, even of the tribe of Zebulun born of Leah as well. So again, we see all three of the tribes in the camp of Judah are descendants of Leah, were 57,400, and they would grow to 60,500 in chapter 26. When we get to chapter 2, we'll see the camps, their total number, and when you add Judah, Issachar, and Zebulun together, the largest army of any of the four divisions that make up the armies of Israel at this time. So we have then our second camp organized, our division of the military, Judah, Issachar, and Zebulun. And when we get to chapter 2, we'll see that they're in place of encampment. This second army or second camp is on the east side of the tabernacle. Verse 32, on to the third camp or the third army of Israel. Of the children of Joseph, namely of the children of Ephraim, by their generations, after their families, by the house of their fathers, according to the number of the names, from 20 years old and upward, all that were able to go forth to war. Now, Joseph was given a double portion as a result of what he did in saving Israel's bacon when they were about to starve to death. In fact, Ephraim means double fruit, and Ephraim being the younger son, Manasseh, the older son to Joseph. But when the blessings were being handed out by Jacob in Genesis chapter 48 and 49, he stated that Manasseh would be great, but Ephraim would be greater, and that the older would serve the younger. And we see Ephraim become the standard bearer for this third army, and Manasseh will fight under his younger brother's tribe, Ephraim. Verse 33, those that were numbered of them, even of the tribe of Ephraim, were 45,000. And this number would be reduced when we get to chapter 26 to 32,500. Although in later years, Ephraim would grow to be one of the largest tribe of the 10 northern tribes after the 10 tribes split away from Judah. Excuse me, verse 34. Of the children of Manasseh, here we have the older son of Joseph, by their generations, after their families, by the house of their fathers, according to the number of the names from 20 years old and upward, all that were able to go forth to war. Both Ephraim and Manasseh were descendants of Rachel. Rachel, of course, was the mother to Ephraim and Manasseh, as well as Benjamin, which will form the last tribe of the third army. So again, we see that the mother of the tribes had something to do with, evidently, the organization of the tribes. Now, and again, I'll point out that the Judah didn't choose Issachar and Zebulun to be on their team, if you will, in their army. Ephraim didn't choose Manasseh and Benjamin to be in their army. God decided who was going to be in whose army. Again, nothing left to chance. Verse 35, those that were numbered of them, even of the tribe of Manasseh, were 32,200, the lowest number, but not for long. They will grow to 52,700 in chapter 26, just a short 39 or 40 years later. Manasseh, by the way, if you translate it, means forgetting. And the last but not least of the armies of the third camp, verse 36, of the children of Benjamin by their generations. Now, Benjamin, most of you remember that Rachel named Benjamin Ben-Oni, which means son of my sorrow, and that she died in giving childbirth to Benjamin. Jacob would later rename Ben-Oni Benjamin, which means son of my right hand. After their families, by the house of their fathers, according to the number of the names from 20 years old and upward, all that were able to go forth to war. And I think I misspoke a moment ago in saying that Ephraim and Manasseh were of Rachel. Actually, Rachel was their grandmother. Rachel was the mother of Benjamin, however. Verse 37, those that were numbered of them, even of the tribe of Benjamin, were 35,400, and they would be blessed and grow by over 10,000 to 45,600 in chapter 26. So the third camp of the armies of Israel formed, the standard bearer, Ephraim, and then followed by Manasseh and Benjamin. They would be assigned to the west side of the tabernacle in times of encampment. The tribe of Benjamin became quite distinguished early on in the history of Israel, in that and it would be several centuries following this, but the first man king, Saul, would come from the tribe of Benjamin, which added to the power associated with this tribe, the king of all of Israel was of the tribe of Benjamin. The Benjamites also distinguished themselves greatly on the battlefield. They were well known for their expertise with the bow and arrow and as archers. Verse 38, the fourth and final camp of the armies of Israel. On the children of Dan, Dan, if you translate it, means judge, by their generations after their families, by the house of their fathers, according to the number of the names from 20 years old and upward, all that were able to go forth to war. And this is the fourth and final camp. Dan, a descendant of Bilhah, which was the concubine that Reuben uncovered his father's nakedness with, who he defiled his father's bed, as it states in Genesis chapter 49, verse 4. Verse 39, those that were numbered of them, even of the tribe of Dan, were 62,700. Again, a score is 20, so 60. And then you add the 2,700 for a total of 62,700. They would grow to 64,400 at the second numbering in the book of Numbers when we get to chapter 26. This would be the largest tribe, second only to Judah. Verse 4, of the children of Asher, means happy or blessed if you translate it rather than transliterate it, by their generations after their families, by the house of their fathers according to the number of the names from 20 years old and upward, all that were able to go forth to war. Asher, a descendant of Zilpah, which was a maid to Leah. Verse 41, those that were numbered of them, even of the tribe of Asher, were 40,500. And in chapter 26, their number would grow to 53,400. Verse 42, and the final tribe making up the armies of Israel and rounding out the fourth camp, of the children of Naphtali, Naphtali means my wrestling, throughout their generations, or pedigree, after their families, by the house of their fathers, according to the number of the names from 20 years old and upward, all that were able to go forth to war. Naphtali, the final tribe in our camps of Israel, a descendant of Bilhah, the concubine of Jacob, as well as Dan. So, once again, we see it seems that the tribes that form the various camps, and again, remember, God chose who would be together. They didn't choose each other, but it seems that the mother of the tribes had something to do with the selection. Verse 43, those that were numbered of them, even of the tribe of Naphtali, were 50,400. That would be reduced in chapter 26, the last numbering before they went into the promised land, to 45,400. Verse 44, these are those that were numbered, which Moses and Aaron numbered, and the princes of Israel, those 12 that were handpicked by God in the first part of this chapter, being 12 men, each one was for the house of his father, one for each of the tribe. Again, and in verse 5, beginning there, we saw these chosen by God to be the leader of each of the tribes. Our fourth army, consisting of Dan as the standard bearer, Asher and Naphtali, they would be assigned to encamp on the north side of the tabernacle at times of encampment. Verse 45, so were all those that were numbered of the children of Israel by the house of their fathers, from 20 years old and upward, all that were able to go forth to war in Israel. And in our next verse, we have the grand slam total of the armies of Israel at this time. Verse 46, even all they that were numbered were 600,000 and 3,550. So 600 and 3,550 from the age of 20 who were able to bear sword and carry other types of weapons. Now, that's just fighting men. So if you take the fact and understand that many of the men, of course, were married, so they had wives. Many of them who were married had children, of course. And then you had the elderly who were no longer able to bear sword and shield. So I estimate that the population of Israel, the entire nation, including men, women, and children, was probably in the area of 2.1 to 2.2 million people. That's a lot of mouths to feed. That's a lot of water that would be needed. Plus, consider that they had their livestock with them. They had everything with them that they owned, because they're not going for a weekend picnic. They're relocating to the land of Canaan, was God's plan. Now, if you take a population estimate of 2.2 million, that would be a little less than the population of Chicago. The fighting men alone at 603,550, that is equal a little less than the population of Memphis, Tennessee. So that would be quite a sight coming over the top of the hill. All of these people bearing everything that they own with their livestock, with their herds and their flocks, quite a sight to see indeed. And then you consider that you've got the cloud representing the manifestation of God Almighty in front of them, leading them. And then when they did encamp at night, we had that pillar of fire coming from the tabernacle. Quite a sight to see. Verse 47, "But the Levites, after the tribe of their fathers, were not numbered among them." And they were numbered separately in chapter 3, verses 14 through 29. Now, the priest line was numbered from the age, now let me back up from the priest line. The way God originally set up the service or the ministering of the tabernacle was that he claimed the firstborn of every man, woman, and beast. And you either had to redeem a child by making a contribution to the tabernacle, and there was a set price for boys and a set price for girls, depending on which was the firstborn. But if you didn't redeem them, you had to dedicate that child to the service or ministering of the tabernacle. That didn't work out so well, and God ended up taking the Levites in place of the firstborn, and he chose them because they stood with Moses when Aaron and the rest of Israel made the golden calf while Moses was up on Sinai. Verse 48, "For the Lord had spoken unto Moses, saying," verse 49, "Only thou shalt not number the tribe of Levi, neither take the sum of them among the children of Israel." Levi, by the way, means joined, if you translate it, and Levi was also born of Jacob's first wife, Leah. Now, some would have you think that the reason God didn't number the Levites here was because they weren't part of the fighting men of Israel. That's not true at all. As I said just a moment ago, God chose the Levites because when Moses stood against those who made the golden calf, he said, "Who will stand with me and for God against these idolaters?" And the Levites girded on their swords and fell in behind Moses. So to think that just because someone associated with the service of the tabernacle does not mean that they weren't armed and trained to use their weapons. Verse 50. But thou shalt appoint the Levites, and this word appoint is pakad in the Hebrew. It means to charge. So you charge the Levites over the tabernacle of testimony, and over all the vessels thereof, and over all things that belong to it. They shall bear the tabernacle and all the vessels thereof, and they shall minister unto it, and shall encamp round about the tabernacle. And I was careful to mention which of the directionals, north, east, south, and west, that the various army camps would camp. But you have to visualize the tabernacle when Israel came to a place of encampment. The tabernacle was in the center. And then you would have the Levites encamped around the tabernacle. Then you would have the armies of Israel encamped on the north, east, south, and west sides of the Levites and the tabernacle. Now, you had major families in the Levites, as we'll learn in the next several chapters, and some of them had different responsibilities as far as what parts of the tabernacle they were responsible for dissembling when Israel was getting ready to break camp and head out for the promised land. And then when they came to another place of encampment, they were responsible for reconstructing the tabernacle. Now, some of the Levites would have wagons and oxen for transporting the materials of the tabernacle, particularly the hangings and the beams. So some of it was pretty heavy, obviously. But some of it actually, the vessels, the furniture of the sanctuary were to be borne on the shoulders of the Levites. The Kohathites, for example, the tribe of Aaron and Moses, were responsible for bearing the Ark of the Covenant, and that was not to be done on a cart. The other two major divisions of the families of the Levites were known as Gershonites. One of Levi's sons was named Gershon, another Merari, and those were known as Merarites. Again, we'll see them assigned different functions in and around the tabernacle. And many people will think, well, you're talking about Levites. Weren't they all priests? No, not all of the Levites were priests. Yes, they all had responsibilities in and around the tabernacle and in the time of Solomon, the temple of God. But to be a priest, you had to be a descendant of Aaron, who was a Kohathite. So again, not all priests, all priests are Levites, but not all Levites are priests, is a way to put it. Verse 51. And when the tabernacle setteth forward, the Levites shall take it down. And when the tabernacle is to be pitched or erected, the Levites shall set it up, and the stranger that cometh nigh shall be put to death. This word stranger is zur in the Hebrew language. It normally means a foreigner. I think in this case it means any non-Levite. That and they would be put to death not by guards but the Lord himself, and the penalty for violating the presence of the Lord was death for anyone who dared to come in contact with the Ark of the Covenant. Even the Kohathites, who were responsible for bearing the Ark of the Covenant, wouldn't dare march into the Holy of Holies and just pick up the Ark of the Covenant and take off transporting it. The priests, the sons of Aaron, had to go first and prepare the holy vessels and cover them before the Kohathites would come to bear them. Verse 52, "And the children of Israel shall pitch their tents, every man by his own camp," three tribes making up each of the four camps, "and every man by his own standard throughout their host." Now these standards you could think of as a flag, and well, I'll save that for chapter 2. We're almost there. Verse 53, "But the Levites shall pitch," or in camp, around about the the tabernacle of testimony, that there be no wrath or no judgment, you could think of this, from God upon the congregation of the children of Israel. And the Levites shall keep, this word is shamar or guard, the charge of the tabernacle of testimony. In other words, they were responsible to make sure that due reverence was made, that due obedience was made, and due care was made for everything that went on in and around the tabernacle. Verse 54, "And the children of Israel did according to all that the Lord commanded Moses, so did they." Well, how long would this last? Well, unfortunately, you know men as well as I do. We all have trouble following God's instructions, and unfortunately, doing things as God commanded Moses will not be the first priority on the minds of the people of Israel. Now, in chapter 2, we're going to be talking about the order of encampment. And we covered in this chapter 1 the camps, the various camps, but there's something very interesting about these camps, and I mentioned the standard of each of the various camps. We're going to find is a flag with a representation of one of the constellations in most cases. Now, we're not going to be talking about astrology in our next lesson, but we're going to be talking about astronomy. And there's a big difference between astrology and astronomy. Astronomy, we learn in Genesis chapter 1 that God placed the lights in the heavens. And he had a reason. It wasn't just haphazard, or just as we had the selection of the camps. That wasn't haphazard or by man's design. It was God's design. And if you have a problem with talking about astronomy, you might want to give, if you have a companion Bible, give the 12th appendix a read before we come back and cover chapter 2. It might help you understand what we're talking about. But there's something very special in these standards that we see, and there have been two people who have seen the throne of God and written about it, Ezekiel 1 in Ezekiel chapter 1, and John, who was taken in the Spirit to the Lord's day, and in Revelation chapter 4, he describes what he saw in the throne of God, and I think it's pretty sure thing that it's to do with these standards for the tribes of Israel. Got a short message. We'll ask you to listen a moment, won't you please?
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1: Welcome back. We're glad you could join back with us. Let's have the 800 number, please. 800-643-4645. That number good throughout Puerto Rico, the U.S., and Canada. If you're listening by shortwave radio somewhere around the world or via the internet and not able to use that 800 number, your announcer at the end of the hour will give you our mailing address. If you are able to use that 800 number and you have a biblical question that you'd like to pose to be answered on the air, feel free to call that 800 number and leave your question. We do insist that you not ask questions about a specific organization, a specific individual by name, or denomination by name. We choose to teach God's word in a positive manner. Throwing out negative about others by name serves no purpose. We'll let God's word do the teaching, the correcting, and the healing, fully capable of all three. Got a prayer request? We don't need a telephone number. I encourage you to talk with your Heavenly Father. Go to him in prayer. Make time at the same time each day is helpful, that you make sure that you talk and communicate with your Father, is my point. He's always there for you, 24 hours a day, 7 days a week. I don't care what you've done. It's not anything that's so bad that he won't listen to you. And it makes his day when you've been messing up, when you repent. And to repent means to have a change of heart, to realize that you're messing up and that you don't want to do that. You don't want to continue that behavior any longer. And it makes his day, and blessings follow when you make your Father's day. We do have these prayer requests. We come united as one in the name of Jesus Christ, Father. We ask you to look upon these. You know their needs. Addictions to drugs, Father, alcoholism, financial difficulties, problem marriages, you know, Father, if it is your will, a special blessing on each of these. We ask you to watch over, guide, direct, touch, and heal in Yeshua Jesus' precious name. Amen, and thank you, Father. All right, let's get to some questions and see what's on the mind of folks. And we got to Brian in South Carolina just as we ran out of time yesterday. And Brian, just as promised, your question is first up today. I have a question for Pastor Dennis. The 144,000 of God's elect mentioned in Revelation, are these the elect that Christ spoke of when he says the Lord has shortened the tribulation days for their sake? And yes, those are one in the same election. Question number two, are we Christians that have the truth, the elect? Well, Brian, if you understand God's overall plan, by that I'm talking about if you understand that there's an Antichrist who comes to earth before Jesus Christ returns at the second advent. He's going to be deceiving many. There are going to be many who think that he is Jesus Christ and are going to be spiritually in bed with him when the true bridegroom returns. The true bridegroom is expecting a virgin bride. Unfortunately, those who are in bed with the Antichrist when he returns are not going to be a fit virgin bride. That's where the election come in. The election also know that they're going to be called upon for the Holy Spirit to speak through them in that cloven tongue that everyone can understand as they're delivered up before the synagogues of Satan. My words? No, that's the words of God's teaching in Revelation chapter 2, 9 and 3, 9. The only two churches that Jesus found no fault with, Smyrna and Philadelphia, knew who the Kenites were, those who claimed to be of our brother Judah, but lied and were of the synagogue of Satan. Lee from Kansas, would you explain the scripture where he says, if you forgive not those that have wronged you, neither can God forgive you your trespasses, in Mark 11, 25 and 26. You don't have a King James Version Bible, I can tell, because of the way you translated, the way you wrote your question. But what it means is that you must forgive to be forgiving, be forgiven by our Heavenly Father. But don't ever be conned into thinking that forgiving means forgetting. You know, when someone has wronged you and trespassed against you, it takes a while to rebuild that trust. So again, forgiving does not mean forgetting. And if someone has done you wrong, just forgiving them doesn't mean that everything is A-OK, hunky-dory, as it was before the trespass occurred. But another important thing to remember about forgiving is that it's important to forgive yourself as well. You know, many, many Christians, I see it time and time again, they like to beat themselves up over and over and over when Jesus has already forgiven them. God has forgiven them their sins. But they want to, I guess they think, you know, well, I'm so ashamed that I did that. They just want to bring it up over and over and over. Once God has forgiven you, he doesn't want to hear about it anymore. It's water under the bridge. And for you to bring it up basically says to him, I don't believe that you forgave me. Mike in Wisconsin. I know when you pray to God, you always pray in Jesus' name. What about when you just talk to God? Do you have to always say in Jesus' name when you're just talking with him? Well, you don't have to say in Jesus' name, but what saying in Jesus' name gives you credentials as a Christian. And that's important to your Heavenly Father. He knows your heart and mind, but remind him. God said in the book of Isaiah, remind me of the promises that I have made to you. He wouldn't be opposed to you reminding him that you are a Christian when you're petitioning him by asking in Jesus' name. Mark in Oklahoma, do you think we have a flesh body for our time here with the Holy Spirit, a spiritual body for paradise with Jesus Christ, and a heavenly body for our time with the Lord? Thanks for your dedication to teaching. Well, it's a labor of love, Mark, and I appreciate you appreciating it, though. Our spiritual body dwells within our flesh body right now. You don't have a different spiritual body waiting for you off out in heaven or wherever God is. Your spirit body is within your flesh body right now. 1 Corinthians chapter 15 makes that point. 2 Corinthians chapter 5. Verses 1 through 6 make that point very well, the teachings of Paul. When we die, the flesh returns to the earth, and our spiritual body steps out of the flesh body. And the spirit returns, as it's written in Ecclesiastes 12, 6 and 7, returns to the Father. The flesh returns to the earth from which it came. Selma in Ohio. I studied this several times under your father, Genesis chapter 1, verse 5, and believed every morning and evening was 1,000.

0: Dillinger was an excellent student of the Hebrew language. He was an excellent scholar of God's Word, but that does not mean that Bullinger was perfect. He was a human being, and he was a human being that lived more than 100 years before our time now. He passed away almost 100 years ago to the day, or the year anyway. Now think what changes and advancements have been made in the world over the last 100 years. My goodness, the automobile 100 years ago was something that you didn't see every day. Airplanes weren't that common 100 years ago. And look what we have today. Think about medical, what advancements have been made in treatment of illnesses and disease in the last 100 years. Technology, you could say, look at the last 50 years. It's unbelievable what has happened. So Bullinger, my point, did not have, he wasn't privileged to have all the wealth of information that we have today. So Bullinger was not perfect, but don't throw the baby out with the bath. He did a lot of good work, and I'll leave it at that. Wade from South Dakota. I help teach a Sunday school program. Well, that's great. How do I best teach the second grade students to spot false teachers and false doctrine? Always compare what is being taught with God's Word. If it doesn't stack up with the Bible, don't it's false. God's Word is truth. The Word is our basis for all teaching, and that's as long as you'll stick with God's Word. And of course, with second graders, you want to keep it interesting for second graders. You have to always consider your audience when you're teaching. Leave it at that. Marcia in Michigan. How many wives did Solomon have? And Solomon, it's written in 1 Kings chapter 11, verse 3, had 700 wives and 300 concubines. And you know, in the book of Deuteronomy, chapter 17, God listed things that a king of Israel should do and things that a king of Israel should not do. One of the things that he was not to do was to multiply wives to himself. Now, that doesn't mean that they didn't have multiple wives, but they weren't to have a great multiplication of wives. I would say 700 wives and 300 concubines in God's eyes was overdoing it a bit on Solomon's part. And you know, that led to Solomon's downfall, if I can call it that. What happened was he got to bringing in foreign wives, and they brought their foreign gods with them and set up altars even on the Mount of Olives and Mount Zion. And Solomon gave in to them and started worshiping their gods. That's not a good thing. It was for that reason that the nation of Israel was split. God took the 10 northern tribes away from Judah because of Solomon's actions. Amos in Colorado. Since I've been watching you on TV, I have given my life back to Jesus Christ. I appreciate the chapel and bless you all. You're the best teachers I've ever heard. And, you know, thanks for sharing that witness. And I read that because many of you, we don't often share the witnesses that we get, positive feedback, encouragement from people, that God's Word changes lives. And I just wanted to share that with you. And it's not uncommon that we get a letter of this statement. It is uncommon that we share it with the audience, but I think it's important to do occasionally to remind us that God's word changes people's lives for the better. Ida Marie, I think, when I was about 16, the preacher asked for everyone to come up to the front. I felt that I wanted to go up, but I did not. Is this the unpardonable sin? Of course not. The unforgivable sin, it's impossible that anyone has committed that at this point in time, Ida. Luke chapter 12, verses 10 through 13 is one of the places you can read in God's word about the unforgivable sin. What is the unforgivable sin? It's to blaspheme the Holy Spirit. And that means it's when one of God's elect is delivered up before Satan in the synagogue of Satan for a witness, and to refuse the Holy Spirit to speak through them, that cloven tongue that everyone can understand, is blaspheme of the Holy Spirit. It's for one of God's elect to refuse the Holy Spirit when they are delivered up. Charlie in North Carolina, please explain what the dead in Christ means. And you're probably pulling from 1 Thessalonians chapter 4, verse 16. In fact, if you back up a few more verses to verse 13, you learn what the subject of 1 Thessalonians chapter 4, what the rapturists usually pull from, claiming that there is a rapture. But the subject is, I don't want you, the teachings of Paul, he says, I don't want you to be ignorant concerning where those who are asleep in Christ are. And that means those who are dead. And in verse 16, the dead in Christ are those who died believing in Christ. And it states there that those of us who remain alive in the flesh until Christ returns cannot precede, which is prevent, which is an old English word that means precede. We can't precede those who have died in Christ. Why? Because they're already there with him. In verse 15, it goes on to say, those of us who are alive until the coming of Christ shall not prevent or precede them. That's who the dead in Christ are, those who died believing in Jesus Christ. Jeremiah in California, Isaiah 28, verses 10 and 13. Please explain what this scripture means. It means God's word should be taught chapter by chapter, verse by verse. It states there, precept upon precept, line upon line. And you know, there's nothing wrong with doing a Sunday, or I should say a sermon, an hour sermon on a subject matter, and skip around in God's word for different places in God's word that speaks of the subject that you've chosen or God has given you, more importantly, for a Sunday sermon or a sermon period. But when you're teaching God's word, it becomes important that you teach chapter by chapter, verse by verse. That is where I think a lot of people fall down in educating others about God's word. They never get around to teaching chapter by chapter, verse by verse. Lillian in Ohio, it is about doing good deeds, the ones we already have done and the ones that we will continue to do, about being dressed in fine linen clothing. What about the ones that did not do any good works? What will they wear? There won't be any stores. Please explain. Well, you're right. There won't be any stores where you can buy the righteous clothing, acts that brought your long white linens. I did a Sunday message not too long ago entitled Naked. And that is what those who don't have righteous works, as we learn in Revelation chapter 14, verse 13, or is it 13, 14? I may stand corrected, but your works are all that you can take with you. I believe it's chapter 14, verse 13. And then in Revelation 16, 15, those that didn't have that walked naked and ashamed. So that's the way it is. You can have a long white robe based on your good works, or you can not do good works and be naked as a jaybird. Elaine in Pennsylvania, what happens to a bipolar person who denies God after they have been raised in the church? Will God have mercy, or will they lose their salvation? God knows our strengths. He knows our handicaps. He's very fair. He is a compassionate God. He is a God that loves his children. He's not up there looking around for people to zap, which unfortunately many churches lead their congregation or hold their congregation in their pews out of the fear of hellfire and brimstone. And they're missing out, because the key of teaching God's word is teaching his love, because he does love his children. He's not looking for people to zap. I'll leave it at that. Lewis in Wisconsin, is it permissible to use regular bread or even a piece of candy, as one pastor told me, for communion, or does it have to be unleavened bread? I wouldn't use a piece of candy as a holy sacrament. You know, if you wish, a piece of soda cracker is suitable for, or grape juice or red wine in the holy sacraments when you take communion, but I would not use a piece of candy. It is symbolic, I imagine, is what this other preacher was thinking. So perhaps a piece of candy, it doesn't matter, it's symbolic, but it's the bread of life, so I would go with bread. I'm out of time. I want you to know that I love you a great deal, because you enjoy studying God's word. We are brought to you by your tithes and offerings. If we've helped you, help us keep coming to you and to reach out to others who are lost in this world of darkness. Most important, the beloved, this, you stay in his word every day. Every day in your Father's word is a good day, even with trouble. Do you know why? It's because Jesus is the living word.
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The Mark of the Beast on CD is our free introductory offer to you. What is the Mark of the Beast? 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You need to know what the Mark of the Beast is. 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There is no need for you to be deceived. Christ said in Mark 13:23, "Behold, I have foretold you all things." 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

to go beyond. I want to teach you a Greek word today that means to go beyond. It's hyperbalo. And it means that God's love for you goes beyond anything you can imagine. It means, the etymology of this word is like to overthrow, okay? Like, I mean, you throw a record every time you toss, okay? That's the etymology of it, and that's the way God's love is for his people. That's the way, and if you missed huperbalo, you kind of missed the exceeding joy that Father has in sharing his love with you in the manuscripts themselves. So I want you to open your Bibles, if you would, to Ephesians chapter 3. Ephesians chapter 3. And let's just pick it up with verse 1. Verse 1 reads in that third chapter, "For this cause I, Paul, the prisoner of Jesus Christ, for you Gentiles," verse 2, "if you have heard of the dispensation of the grace of God, which is given me to you word." This was one of Paul's commissions, that he would take the word both to Israel, to the Gentiles, and to the kings and queens. Okay, that means God's elect as well. Verse 3, "how that by revelation," don't read over this, "how that by revelation he made known unto me the mystery, as I wrote before in few words." I didn't spill the beans. I didn't give the whole thing. I just wrote a few words in Romans 16:25 about this situation. Now he goes just a little further. Listen to it, verse 4, "whereby, when you read, you may understand my knowledge in the mystery of Christ." So now we know that that mystery is in Christ. And when did Christ share that mystery with us? He shared it with us in the 13th chapter of Matthew. And I want you to turn there with me. 13th chapter, hold your place there in Ephesians. But let's go find out about this mystery. It's imperative that you know what it is. You'll never understand the revelation if you don't. You'll have something missing in your life and in your knowledge seeking and truth itself. You got to know the mystery. So we go to the great parable of the sower. That's sowing seeds of wisdom, okay? Let's see how many of them you can capture here, all right? Okay, verse 35, let's pick it up. Well, the 34, let's go with it. "All these things spake Jesus unto the multitude in parables, and without a parable spake he not unto them." Why? It wasn't meant that everyone should hear. It wasn't meant that everyone should know. Verse 35, "that it might be fulfilled which was spoken by the prophet, saying, I will open my mouth in parables, I will utter things which have been kept secret from the foundation of the world." That's the secret. Kept secret from the foundations of this world age. What happened? What caused the big secret then at the beginning of this earth age? And even from the beginning, if you want to go one step further. Well, let's find out. All you have to do is read, okay? Verse 36, "then Jesus sent the multitude away and went into the house. His disciples came unto him, saying, declare unto us the parable of the tares of the field." Share that secret with us. Tell us what you're talking about. So now he's not going to be speaking in a parable here. He's going to be laying it out flat and level, so anyone that has eyes to see and ears to hear will know the secret. Verse 37, "and he answered and he said unto me, he that soweth the good seed is the Son of Man." That is to say, the Lord Jesus Christ, at the aid of Almighty God, brought forth the creation of man, all peoples, all races, everyone. He looked and it was good. But then what happened? 38, "the field is the world." It's just that simple. Okay. The field where all this sowing took place is this world. Okay. "The good seed are the children of the kingdom, but the tares are the children of the wicked one." This is the mystery. This is something you'd be surprised how very few people are even aware of. "The enemy that sowed them is the devil."
The harvest is the end of the world, and the reapers are the angels. And naturally, that takes place at the end of the millennium. So what has he said here? There's a wicked seed among us, and they're called Kenites. Okay, they claim to be of our brother Judah, but they're not. Okay, and that's what the mystery is about. And if you do not understand their operation, if you don't understand where the Kenites fit into the Word of God, you're in a heap of hurt. Because the only two churches that Christ was pleased with taught those that claimed to be of our brother Judah, but were of the synagogue of Satan, Satan's children. If your church doesn't teach that, again, you're in worse shape than ever. Because Father is certainly not pleased with it. So that's the mystery. Paul knew that mystery. He taught that mystery to the election. He taught it in a sense even to all that would have ears to hear. Returning then to Ephesians chapter 3, verse 4. The mystery spoken by who? By Christ. Verse 5. Which in other ages was not made known unto the sons of men, as it is now revealed unto his holy apostles and prophets by the Spirit. What Spirit? The Holy Spirit. You know, that is so simple and it's written so plain that a child can understand it if they have eyes to see and ears to hear, if God intends. Verse 6, that the Gentiles should be fellow heirs. They're brought in also, and of the same body and partakers of his promise in Christ by the gospel. They have salvation. Salvation, they spoke in that tongue that will be spoken on Pentecost Day, that is to say when sons and daughters are delivered up. God will use whomever he will use. Verse 7, whereof I was made a minister according to the gift of the grace of God given unto me by the effectual working of his power. Whose power? God's power. That's how you can tell if a teacher has it. Okay. Has it what? The mystery. Understands the mystery. As the blessings of God in teaching or in evangelizing. It's real simple. Well, how can you tell? Well, it's true. And one of the best ways to tell is, does that minister teach the Word of God or his own sayings, his own words? Which do you do, study men's words or God's words? That, you know, you don't have to be the sharpest knife in the drawer to figure that one out, okay? It's God's Word, of course. Verse 8, unto me who am less than the least of all saints is this grace given that I should preach among the Gentiles the unsearchable riches of Christ. In other words, Paul always kind of come down on himself because he persecuted the church. Bad. I mean, he raked them over. He drug out both men and women to destroy them, to destroy the church, that is to say. And that's the way Paul was, zealous. Verse 9, and to make all men see what is the fellowship of the mystery, which from the beginning of the world hath been hid in God, who created all things by Jesus Christ. When that Spirit moved, it was the Holy Spirit. That's the Spirit of Jesus Christ. That is the Spirit of the Father. And that Spirit moved upon the waters. It moved upon this age. It moved up and brought all these things into being. The mystery, and even as the tares would slip in and be planted in the night, serving a negative portion, but you better be aware of it. You got to know, you know, how can you go to war if you don't know who the enemy is? How can you protect yourself if you don't know who the enemy is? Naturally, the enemy is Satan. And naturally, if he has agents, you better be aware. Verse 10, to the intent that now unto the principalities and powers in heavenly places, we're going to the supernatural now. We're going to angelic beings, even if you would. We're going to Satan's principalities as he walks even with the sons of God. Places might be known by the church, the manifold wisdom of God. How our Father knows, how our Father planned.
Do you think Father would allow the Kenites to be planted on this earth if he didn't give you power over them? Naturally, he's going to give you power over them. If what? If you're familiar with the word. If you know where that power comes from. If not, they'll eat you up. You start messing with them, they will eat you up. That's to say negative thoughts, negative principles, negative this and negative that. You're positive. You're a can-do type person. You're a servant of the living God. Act like it. Carry it. He gives you that power and authority. Luke 10, verse 18, I give you power over all your enemies, not part of them, all of them. Use it. Part of the mystery. Okay. Verse 11, according to the eternal purpose which he purposed in Christ Jesus our Lord. Coming out the gate, the plan was there. I don't know, are you with the program? It's been there all the time. If you're just now getting there, you're not late, but it is late. In whom we have boldness and access with confidence by the faith of him. Through Christ, we can boldly even enter the Holy of Holies. That veil which only the chief priest could go through was rent from top to bottom when Christ was crucified. And you can walk right into the Holy of Holies in the name of Jesus Christ. Wherefore, I desire that you faint not at my tribulations for you, which is your glory. I want you to be encouraged by the tribulations I suffer. He was in bonds for you, he said. For this cause I bow my knees unto the Father of our Lord Jesus Christ. His great plan, the overall plan, the mystery, the truth. Of whom the whole family in heaven and earth is named. Do you understand that? Not only here on earth, but in heaven also. Father knows. Do you know? I always am pleased when I read that when someone is converted and sees the truth, the angels rejoice in heaven for that one. Think about that. Talk about family. I said the angels in heaven rejoice when one person sees the truth and begins to serve the living God, takes that mystery, that revelation that tells all, and utilizes it, becomes a child of God. Verse 16, and he would grant you according to the riches of his glory to be strengthened with might by his Spirit in the inner man. You know, you have that inner man and you want to hang on to it. You got the flesh man and the flesh man will talk to you too. I'm starving to death. If you don't feed me, I'm just going to die. Don't you know it's too hot in here? You stop studying that Bible and get the AC going. You know, why do you want to do that anyway? You know, the flesh body will just talk, that inner, you know, but you've got that inner man that is the real you. It's the you that came here and entered your mother's womb into that little body. That was the real you. And do you know something? After these bodies are gone, it'll still be the real you. You're somebody. You're a child of God. And when God said, let us make man in our image, that's how you looked, okay? And how he loved you, how he loves his children. Do you understand? You know, so many people think God is a God of hate, but God created all things for his pleasure, not to his sorrow. Father's a little sharper than that, okay? He didn't create anything to make him feel bad. But some of the things he created that are supposed to love him, his children, they make him feel bad because they won't listen. They're so stubborn, so stiff-necked. But Father created them to be loved, and he still loves them. Even when they're bad, he still loves them. Doesn't love what they do, but he does love them. Verse 17, that Christ may dwell in your hearts by faith. Listen carefully now. That ye, being rooted and grounded in love, do you realize that you are planted, grounded in love means you're planted there, you're set out. You ever set out a tomato plant?
You ever grounded any type of seed and watch it grow? Well, you were grounded and planted in love. Who? My God. God loves you. He loves you and he planted you there. And do you know something? When you grow in that love, you can't help being loved. And at the same time, that love is where faith comes from, in him who loved you so much that he planted you in that field of love, to love him, to follow him, to love his word, to be obedient to his word. What a father we have. Now, this is why we came here, is the next couple of verses. Verse 18, may be able to comprehend with all saints, the set aside ones, what is the breadth and length and depth and height. What is love is. How great it is. The height, the depth, the width, that his love is everywhere, that you're planted in it. And how can you go wrong when you're growing and established in that love that strengthens faith? Verse 19, listen carefully. This is where the word hyperbole comes in. 19, and to know the love of Christ, which passeth knowledge. This word passeth is hyperbole. It means it's overthrown. It exceeds. It goes beyond that. Ye might be filled with all the fullness of God. It's there for you. How can you not be happy when you're planted in love and you are able to absorb that love of God growing up in that fullness of knowledge? Knowledge of what? The mystery of knowing who's who and what's what. Of being able to take care of yourself and those around you. From what? The love in God. I like this word, hyperbole. Hyper is kind of like super. It means over, okay? The word hyper means over, and it's two Greek words, hyper and bolo. Okay. Hyper means over, further than was necessary. That'll win you contests, okay? That's the etymology of it. And bolo means to throw. And it means to throw with energy, with not violence necessarily, but with power. Okay? That's what God does. Okay? That's what his love is. Translate that then to his love for you. It goes beyond. It goes beyond man's imagination. That's what I like about that word. Very difficult for us to absorb the depth, the width, and the height of God's love for you. You that he created for his pleasure. Because you give him pleasure when you let him know you love him. That's what it's all about. And follow his word, serve in his word, and be fulfilling. So the word there passeth. This hyperbole is translated in several different English words. Well, this will be one, okay? Verse 20. Now unto him that is able to do exceeding, that's part of it, hyper, abundantly above all that we ask or think, according to the power that worketh in us. Do you understand that? He can cut it. When you think you got problems and you're tied into him, that's family. How can you possibly back up when you got him? And words cannot describe, hardly, the love, the power, and the authority that he has for you. If you'll grow up in it, if you'll show him you got it, that you love him, he's going to bless you. Why? You're his child. You know, each one of you would go a long ways out of your way for your children. Okay. He's got a lot more love than you do. And he loves to help his children when they're doing right. You think about it. I cannot put into words what overthrowing really means, what to overthrow or to go beyond really means in his love that he shares with us. For us and to us.
It's just almost impossible to put into words. Verse 21, unto him be glory in the church by Christ Jesus throughout all ages, world without end. Amen. Not just for this dispensation, not for the one past, but forever. That's the way he is. You know, when you make a vow forever, he makes vows forever too. That's one of them. He'll never let you down. He'll never leave you. He will never forsake you. So be planted. You understand? Be planted. A plant absorbs the soil and minerals vitamins and mineral that it is growing in. And when you're in his love, planted in it, you can't help growing up in that love and reflecting that in your life. It may be just in your mind, but that's good, because you're his child. And he goes way beyond what you can imagine. So don't ever, ever, ever doubt him. You might doubt yourself. Don't doubt him. He's always there for you. Now back up to chapter 2 here in this in the same book, Ephesians chapter 2. Ephesians chapter 2, verse 1. And you hath he quickened, who were dead in trespasses and sins. I mean, you were in the world. Quickened means I made you alive. That doesn't mean just living. That means I've given you eternal life. You're with me not just till you die. I've quickened you. You're with me forever. That's what he's saying here, okay? Wherein in time past you walked according to the course of this world age, okay? According to the prince of the power of the air. That means old Satan, he that planted the wicked seed. The spirit that now worketh in the children of disobedience. Don't ever think there's not the opposite of the Holy Spirit. There certainly is. And it's Satan's spirit. It's evil spirits. A lot of people call them demons. It's not demons. It's evil spirits. They'll talk to you and they'll take you over if you let them. You don't. Okay. Among whom also we all had our conversation in times past in the lust of our flesh, fulfilling the desires of the flesh and of the mind, and were by nature the children of wrath, even as others. But God, who is rich in mercy, that's unmerited favor, favor you don't even deserve, for his great love wherewith he loved us, he does. It goes beyond. Even when we were dead in sins, hath quickened us together with Christ. By grace ye are saved. Unmerited favor. When you repent, he forgives. It's over. It's past. All that is erased. And your love is established in that book of life. That's all you answer for, is that love. Verse 6, and hath raised us up together and made us sit together in heavenly places in Christ Jesus. Come on in. It's family. It's the family of God, not the family of the wicked one, not the wicked seed, the Kenites that walk the earth. And this is why it was that Jesus denounced all the churches except those two, Smyrna and Philadelphia, that taught who those seed were, the Kenites, I mean. Verse 7, here's why we came here. That in the ages to come, he might show the exceeding riches. This exceeding, guess what that word is in the Greek manuscripts? Hyperbolo, okay. Throwing, overthrowing, goes way beyond the mark. Riches of his grace in his kindness toward us through Christ Jesus. You can't match his kindness. I want to, you know, sometimes people don't quite keep up with the thought. Do you know what has been said there? You, many, you know, not you all, but some people get out in the ways of the world and live it up. Okay. I mean, have a ball. They just follow old Satan right to the trough. Okay. God loves you so much
that when you stop and think a moment and let him know you want to follow him instead of that crowd, he loves you enough that he just wipes it out, gives you a fresh start. You're just like a born virgin, okay, fresh and ready to serve the living God. That's his love for you. That's why it goes beyond. I don't know too many people that would do that, but your Father will, because it's hooperbolo. He throws way beyond the mark. His love goes way beyond the mark when he takes you in his arms and holds you and forgives you. Just hard to realize. And he doesn't hold grudges that you once didn't live according to him. He erases it. It's gone. Don't even bring it up again. Why? Because you're a child of God. Act like it. That's what it takes, okay? Verse 8, for by grace are you saved through faith, and that not of yourselves. It's a gift of God. Free. Freely given. A gift from God. You know, gift in the Greek is charisma. He gives you that charisma of love in your life. And you know what? That reflects like a reflector in the night. It certainly does. His light, his love, where you can hardly get by without it, okay? I want to go now to chapter 1 of that same book. Ephesians chapter 1. Let's pick it up with verse 15, and it reads, wherefore I also, still Paul, after I heard of your faith in the Lord Jesus and love unto all the saints, I heard about it, okay, got that letter back again, cease not to give thanks for you, making mention of you in my prayers. I'm just really praying for you, loving you, and holding on to you, that the Lord of our the God of our Lord Jesus Christ, the Father of glory, may give unto you the spirit of wisdom and revelation in the knowledge of him. Do you have it? That's the secret, beloved. That's the revelation. That means to reveal truth to you that you can absorb, that you can handle, that you can live with. Okay. The truth of what's happening in this world, that when you hear news, you know and understand where they're going with it. When you hear rumors of war and wars and rumors of wars, you know and understand why. You've read. You know the secret. You know who's causing it. And you know what's happening to it. That's revelation. That's how it goes down. Why our Father's in control. Verse 18, we'll pick it up there. The eyes of your understanding being enlightened, that you may know what is the hope of his calling and what the riches and of the glory of his inheritance in the saints. In other words, what Paul is saying here, I pray that hearts will be flooded with light so that they may come and overcome, and some see even into the future of God's love. That love will just flood your heart. That's what he's praying for there, so that you would have that love. And with love comes knowledge. God gives knowledge. Why? That's what revelation is. And that's why we seek it. Here's our verse. Here's why we came here. Verse 19. And what is the exceeding greatness of his power to usward who believe, according to the working of his mighty power? This word exceeding is hooperbolo. It goes way, way beyond. More than you can comprehend. Our Father's greatness of his power. It's called dunamis, which is dynamite. The word dynamite comes from it. Our Father is able. He gets it. Well, I just wish he could do this. He can. When you pray and ask him to intercede in lives, something, he's the one that can change lives.
Sometimes you have great difficulty in doing it and accomplishing it. But when you intercede in prayer, as Paul was interceding for them, I pray that their hearts are flooded with the love of, and light of Almighty God, that they can overcome and see even into the future of what's in store for us. You know, when you look around at this world today, it does not compare to what we really have waiting, that we enjoy forever and ever and ever. No tears, no pain, and no worry. Just with our Father in this magnificent, gone beyond love that He has for you. I do not want to take anything away from this. It would usually, you know, a teacher likes to take a pen sometimes and let the air out a little bit to kind of reground us. I do not want to do that in this lecture, because we're talking about God's love, and you can't ground that. You can't let the air out of that. You know, people sometimes need to come back down to earth, but you can't bring God's love down. It's there. It goes beyond. And when you emulate Him, when you follow Him, some of that rubs off. Like He said, we're in principalities and high places. You're dealing with them. And He gives you, a mortal, the ability to deal with that. It's fantastic. Really fantastic. Verse 20. Which He wrought in Christ when He raised Him from the dead and set Him at His own right hand in the heavenly places. You know what He went there for? To be your advocate. That's your lawyer, okay? In the world. He speaks for you, okay? Verse 21. For above all principalities, this is, and power, and might, and dominion, and every name that is named, not only in this world, but also in that which is to come. Do you understand that? Grab hold of it. Okay. That's all in all. And hath put all things under His feet, and gave Him to be the head over all things to the church. 23, which is His body. The church is what? It is His body. The fullness of Him that filleth all in all. It goes everywhere, that love. You're rooted in it. You're planted in it. You grow in it. You can't help absorbing the nutrients from that love, that understanding, to strengthen you. But you got to know who the enemy is. That's part of love. Well, isn't it true, Pastor, we're supposed to love our enemies? You got that right. And what is it you're supposed to do with your children? You're supposed to love them. And any man that spares the rod on his children spoils them. Same works for enemies, okay? You can't spare the rod on your enemy. That's real love. Okay? Many of us in our lifetimes have served and we've used that rod. Big time, okay? Big time. And it brings success, okay? When you correct the enemy, that always instills this freedom and this worship that God has given us, the freedom and the right to take that message to the world, His love, His understanding, and how He overthrows, how He goes beyond. Do you know who He does that for? For you. For you. He goes beyond what is even called for or necessary. He can't help Himself. Why? He loves you. No greater love is there, my friend, in the world than the love your Father has for you. And when you're, especially when you're serving Him, it's hyperbole. It's throwing way beyond the height, the depth. Very difficult even to understand. One more place. I was not going to go here, but I've changed my mind. We're going. 2 Corinthians. Second Corinthians chapter 4.

Somebody indeed must have needed this because I intended to quit right there. I got to tighten my belt up a notch here. Okay, this must be good. Okay, chapter 4, we're going to go with verse 1. Hang on, here we go. 2 Corinthians. Therefore, seeing we have this ministry, as we have received mercy, we faint not. Hey, we can cut it. I mean, when you get a bunch of wimps that cry baby and everything else, you're not going to get that here. We can do it. Bring it on. Satan, come on down. We'll take care of your wagon. Okay, we can cut it. That's what this ministry is about, can do. But have renounced the hidden things of dishonesty, not walking in craftiness, nor handling the word of God deceitfully, but by manifestation of the truth, condemning ourselves to every man's conscience in the sight of God. We hold that line, okay? And we keep it straight. A lot of people can take the word of God and teach it dishonestly. They can always have one, they can get hung up on one phrase, 10%. You gotta give 10%. They don't explain that 10% was the government, the church, and everything back in those days. And last time I checked, the government gets a lot more than 10% from you already, okay? Be that as it may, okay? Watch what the message is, okay? Think, God gave you a brain, use it, okay? But if our gospel be hid, it is hid to them that are lost. We can't afford that. We can't let the gospel be hid. In whom the God of this world, you know who the God of this world is? That's Satan, okay? Hath blinded the minds of them which believe not, lest the light of the glorious gospel of Christ, who is the image of God, should shine upon them. If you've seen the Son, you've seen the Father, Emmanuel, God with us. Okay. For we preach not ourselves. We don't have the Joe Blow ministry. We don't have the John Brown ministry. We have the ministry of Jesus Christ, the shepherd of all shepherds at Shepherd's Chapel. Okay. There's just one. That's the Savior. For we preach not ourselves, but Christ Jesus the Lord, and ourselves your servants for Jesus' sake. For God, who commanded the light to shine out of darkness, has shined in our hearts to give the light of the knowledge of the glory of God in the face of Jesus Christ. He makes it available. If you don't reflect it, sorry, it's your fault. He brings it forth in the simplicity of man. Here's why we came here. Verse 7, but we have the treasure in earthen vessels. You know what that earthen vessel is? It's your body. You've got a treasure. That the excellency, I'll give you one guess what that word is in the Greek manuscripts, excellency, okay, of the power may be of God and not of us. That's important, beloved. You've got to grab that. So many people can get twisted there. Boy, did you see what I did? Well, you didn't do anything. God gave you a gift and God did it. Understand? Man without God is helpless. God accomplishes. It's his gift, his charisma that causes it. That word excellency is hyperbolo. It means God goes way on beyond in issuing power if you can receive it. This is why you don't ever want to be a wimp. Wimps don't have that power. And they wash themselves out coming out the gate. Let me ask you a question. Do you think God can use a wimp? I mean, with what we've got in front of us, do you think God can use

0: use a wimp? The answer is no. You've got to be rooted in his love, which is the key to the kingdom that causes faith to grow and gives you strength, the dynamite that comes from God's power to do his bidding, his ministry, his work. Can do. You know, you either believe or you don't. You either believe God is all powerful and you're his child, or you don't, okay? You might believe Satan's all powerful. He isn't. He even must obey you when you order him in the name of Jesus Christ. So that word, excellency, again, is hyperbole, way beyond. God does in power. And do you know something? He does that for you. Absolutely for you. Take hold of it. Handle it wisely. Use it. God gives it to you. We are troubled on every side, yet not distressed. We are perplexed, but not in despair. Bring it on, okay? You know, don't ever get shook up on your first cruise, and don't let them see you sweat, okay? God's with you. You can cut it. You can handle it, okay? Persecuted, but not forsaken. Cast down, but not destroyed. Why? We can cut it, okay? We're going through. We're the victors, and we will win, okay? Always bearing about in the body the dying of the Lord Jesus, that the life also of Jesus might be made manifest in our body. We live it. So that's what it's all about, is being planted, rooted in that love, whereby your growth can be nothing but good. Because the nutrients you're receiving strengthens your faith, your character, your knowledge in God's word. Because if you love him and you're growing in his love, you can't help but read his letter. He sent it to you to know and understand. And he reveals those truths to you when you seek and search. Heavenly Father, we thank you, Father, for the letter. We thank you, Father, for your love. We thank you, Father, that you go on beyond what is necessary, Father, because of your love for us. Oh, how it shows, Father. We thank you for it. In Jesus' precious name, amen.
1: 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Christ said in Mark 13, 23, "Behold, I have foretold you all things." 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
0: And there we are back again. Let's have the 800 number, please. 1-800-643-4645. That number is good from Puerto Rico, throughout the U.S., Alaska, Hawaii, hey, all over Canada. Spirit moves, you got a question, share it. Won't you do that? Please never ask a question about a particular reverend, denomination, or religion. Let's don't judge people. Teach God's word as it's written and let the chips fall wherever they may. Never, never, never apologize for God's word. Okay, teach it as it is with no apology, because that's that. You know what amen means? It means that's that. And that's exactly what it means. There's nothing else to be said about it. Those of you that listen by shortwave around the world, it's always a pleasure hearing from you. And your announcer at the end of the hour will give you our mailing address. Now, you got a prayer request, you don't need the number, you don't need an address. Why? God knows what you're thinking. He's the heart knower. And all you need to do is talk to him. What does he want to hear from you? That you love him. He really loves you. May not love what you're doing, but he does love you. That's why he created your being. Father, around the globe we come, we ask.

And never let over two people speak that an interpreter is needed. Why? It's kind of boring, okay? Not necessarily boring, it's just that it, you have that time delay in there that the word doesn't really hit, okay? So, but at the same time, naturally, that's what it's talking about. The word unknown language there, tongue, the word in the Greek means a language, not jabber, but a language that you were not born with, you must learn, okay? Evelyn from New York, can a believer be used as a vessel whether they are saved or not? Evelyn, you're a believer is saved. Okay. There's no such thing as a believer that is not saved. Because God so loved the world that he gave his only begotten son that whosoever would believe on him should not perish. Okay. Now, there is such a way as if you are saved and you keep sinning and never repenting, you can go to hell. But Christ is the one that does the saving. His part of the bargain stays. But you can lose your part and not really be a believer, or you wouldn't keep sinning with everybody sins in one way or another, basically. But a believer repents and is forgiven. That's the difference. Judy from California. The Bible says not to get involved in with witchcraft and people that see the future. Why is God against this? Because it's fake. And unfortunately, some people make a religion out of it. And absolutely, there's nothing to it. And it also opens a field of the unknown, and Satan loves to take advantage of people like that. I mean, it gives him every opportunity to make fools out of them. And, you know, a wise person, we kind of talked about this in the last lecture, didn't we? I said anyone using psychology can trick or deceive someone into thinking they have special powers. I know you, Judy, you live in a white house, don't you? Do you know why I can see that? Because I'm taking a chance, because 90% of all houses are white, okay? So these tricksters can use things like that, all right? And so it is. So God doesn't like it because it takes away from him and opens doors that Satan can slip into a family and ruin it. Joyce from California. Pastor Murray, where does it talk about the rapture theory in Ezekiel? In Ezekiel chapter 13, beginning with verse 18, God says, I'm against those that sew these scarves to place over my outreach saving arms and teach people to fly to save their souls. I'm against it. He hates it. He hates the rapture doctrine. But the people still teach it. Is it not strange? Jim from Rhode Island, New Jersey. Where in the Bible can I find that when people interrupt a church service, they need to be thrown out? Pastor Murray, I've learned more from you than anyone else. Thanks. Well, you're welcome. It's the Word of God that you have learned from, chapter by chapter and verse by verse. Now listen to me. This is the way the Holy Spirit works. Do you remember our first question? Someone asked about 1 Corinthians chapter 14, verse 2. Well, in 1 Corinthians chapter 14, verse 33, I'm going to say it again. 1 Corinthians chapter 14, verse 33 states very clearly concerning those that would not learn this language where people could understand what they're talking about. It says very clearly, God is not the author of confusion, but peace. It flows. It always brings you peace of mind. Babel, confusion, in a church service brings confusion. But, and again, God is not, 1 Corinthians 14:33, same chapter speaking of

0: those tongues, languages. God likes peace. He likes clarity. He likes for people to understand. So there you have the workings of the Holy Spirit by two people that probably are one is in I think it was Arkansas, wasn't it? Yeah, Arkansas, and the other in New Jersey. So they didn't get together too good, but the Spirit did, right? Jane from Illinois. Pastor Murray, could you please explain throwing out a fleece? What does this mean and how does it work? Well, it was a way that one of God's own, very own, wanted a fleece to be wet or dry, and this was his way of knowing. He was a little bit afraid to do what God wanted him to, but he said, God, I want to be sure I got this right. So it kind of, that's, and it's all right for people to want to know what they're doing is right with God. I have a formula myself that I will try something once, and if it fails, this is concerning God's work, okay? But the same formula will work in about anything. But in doing God's work, I'll try it, and if it fails, I'm not a quitter, and God doesn't like quitters. I look at it, and I analyze, I investigate, why didn't it work? And then I pray about it and fix that part and try it the second time. And if it fails that time, I'm still not a quitter. So the third time, I'm going to put a fleece out to the Father. I'm going to fix, to the best of my ability, whatever went wrong. But that fleece this time is, God, if this doesn't work, I know this is what you don't want. So I'll try that, and if it falls flat on its face, I'll say, thank you, Jesus, and that's it. I'm done with that. We'll plan a different course. And just like an old pilot will always have an alternate flight plan, I'll take an alternate flight. So that's the way you do, okay? And that's what a fleece is asking God's will in what you're doing. Roy from Texas. Once saved, always saved. Can you lose your salvation? If so, please document. Have you ever noticed how many times I get this question? Hebrews chapter 6 states very clearly that Paul said, I'd like to take you all on into some deeper meat, but you're still in baby milk. You're not even potty trained yet. All you talk about is salvation, salvation, salvation, and you never get into the meat of the word. So it's a sin to teach a salvation message to a room of people that are all saved. It's like, as it's written there in Hebrews, it's like trying to re-crucify Christ all over again. Hey, he did it once, and that brings salvation. The answer to your problems then is repent. But can you, after Christ saves you, can you go to hell? The answer is yes, you can. You certainly can. You go bad enough and let your hand slip far enough away from the rail, it doesn't mean Christ failed, it means you did. So these people, these churches that teach once you're saved, you can do anything you want to because you're already saved, is a bunch of malarkey, and it's kind of like somebody punching your ticket one way to hell, okay? If you're a bad person, you got to repent. God expects his children to be children of God, okay? He knows we're not perfect. It doesn't hurt anyone to repent. What does repent mean? It means, Lord, I'm sorry. I messed up. Now, don't tell me that none of you have ever messed up, okay? I messed up, and I repent. I've got a change of heart, and please forgive me. And it's just like a little child going to its mama and saying, Mama, I didn't mean to do that. It just happened. And Mama takes that baby, holds that child to it, and forgives it. Well, that's what God does to his children. So don't ever cease repenting when you do fall short, okay? Again, none of us is perfect, and you're not apt to probably get perfect. William from New Mexico, where in the Bible can I find symbols like Judah? Judah is like a lion and so forth and so on. In Genesis chapter 49, the Father will call them together and say, I'm going to tell you what's going to happen to you in the last days. That's now, okay? And in Genesis 49:9. That's easy to remember, isn't it? Genesis 49:9, you will find where Judah was to be a lion's pup, okay? And so on with all the other tribes, what their symbol is. John from Indiana. Pastor Murray, in the prayer before Jesus was I'm going to say crucified. I can't make that out. He said, "Let the cup be taken from me. Let it not be my will, but the will." But you, but will Christ refer to the cup? Was he referring to the cup of wrath? Why the cup of wrath at that time? And if so, the cup of wrath, why didn't he just say it? He didn't need to. That's the cup. It's prophecy that he will pour that cup out. And it's going to scald. It's going to hurt. And he was hoping there would be a different way. He knew from Psalms 22 he was going to be crucified. He wasn't asking to avoid crucifixion, if you happen to be thinking that. But he was hoping there would be a better way to bring the last days together than to pour the wrath of God out on people. But then a Christian always wants to remember, God's wrath is not against his children. God's wrath is to his enemy. It will not singe one hair on your head, okay, when it would turn somebody beside you to powder. Now that's an overemphasis, but be that as it may, God knows how to take care of his own. That's how the three Hebrew children walked in the fiery furnace. Old Nebuchadnezzar said, "Hey, how many did we put in there?" And he said, "Well, we put in three." He says, "I see four. I see the Son of God walking with them." And he was walking.
1: 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Thank you for watching today's program, and God bless you.

The book of Peter. Here we have two books, 1st and 2nd Peter, that are absolutely fascinating. That great old fisherman telling us, leading us, directing us, guiding us, going into the depth, if you would, in that second book, into the three earth ages, giving the most accurate recorded account of the events that transpire and document that there are three earth ages, that there was one before this one, and one to come. Peter, the great fisherman, which in his gentleness and his kindness brings us two books, the books of Peter, that lead, guide, direct, even in your daily life, that teach and show you how to be happy, how to find that peace of mind, and to know yourself. The books of Peter, I know you're going to enjoy them.

My Lord tarries. We're waiting for Jesus Christ to return at the second advent. Those who say the Lord delays or tarries to return probably aren't going to be prepared sufficiently for his return. So saying my Lord tarries, my Lord delays, is not a good thing, as we'll see. We should wait patiently on him. You know, it's his schedule, not ours. And I've noticed a characteristic of God's elect is that they are impatient. They want things to happen, and they want things to happen on their time frame. It's important and very important that we remember it's his Father's schedule, not our own. Let's begin our study today in the book of Matthew. Open your Bibles to Matthew chapter 24. We're going to pick it up today with verse 32. As we ask that word of wisdom in Yeshua's precious name, Father, we ask you to open eyes, open ears this day. You know, God gave us a list, a very specific list, of things that must happen before Jesus Christ returns at the second advent. And this Matthew chapter 24, if you go back to verse 3, which we're not going to, the disciples are asking Christ, what's it going to be like when you return? And that's what chapter 24 of Matthew is about. This is what it's going to be like. As Mark 13, Luke chapter 21, the subject is the return of Jesus Christ, the second advent. Let's pick it up with verse 32, the words of Jesus Christ. Now learn a parable of the fig tree. When his branch is yet tender and putteth forth leaves, ye know that summer is nigh. You want to know the season? You got to learn the parable of the fig tree, or you're not going to know the season. You're not going to know that summer is nigh. The fig tree, the parable, it goes all the way back to the Garden of Eden. What did Adam and Eve make aprons out of when they realized they were naked? Fig leaves. Jeremiah chapter 24. We learn that there are good figs and there are bad figs. Jesus Christ taught us that you don't get figs or olives off of a bramble bush, a thorn bush. Know the parable of the fig tree. And you all know that shoot was set out in 1948 when Israel became a nation. And that's what this is talking about, the generation of the fig tree. That is this generation, beloved. So likewise, ye, when ye shall see all these things, know that it is near, even at the doors. Those of you with reference Bibles, many of you, the it could be translated he. Who is the he? The he is Jesus Christ, the second advent. Verily I say unto you, this generation shall not pass till all these things be fulfilled. All of these things will come to pass in that fig tree generation. That's this generation. Now it's important for you to understand that in the Bible there are three different years of generations. There's a 40-year generation, a 70-year generation, and a 120-year generation. Heaven and earth, the ages, shall pass away, but my word shall not pass away. You can count on it. You can take it to the bank. It is going to come to pass. But of that day and hour knoweth no man. No, not the angels of heaven, but my Father only. It's his schedule. We don't know the hour. Now that's not to keep us from knowing the season.
Know when summer is nigh. Know when the Lord is nigh. What's it going to be like when he returns and before? But as in the days of Noah, that's Noe, that's Noah in the Greek version, were, so shall also the coming of the Son of Man be. The Son of Man, just another title for Jesus Christ. The second advent. You want to know what it's going to be like? For as in the days that were before the flood of Noah's time, they were eating and drinking, marrying and giving in marriage until the day that Noah entered into the ark. What is this talking about? Genesis chapter 6. The sons of God, that's the Nephilim, the fallen angels, came to earth. They saw the daughters of Adam. They liked what they saw. They married them. They went into them. What was the result? They had children. They're called Geber in the Hebrew, the giants. How many churches can tell you where Goliath, the giant that David slew, how was there a giant on earth? Well, that's explained in Genesis chapter 6, if you understand it. God destroyed that seed line through which had been polluted by the fallen angels. That was the first influx of the fallen angels. There was a second influx, and there's going to be a third influx. Paul warned us about it. 1 Corinthians chapter 11. Because of the angels, it's going to be just like in the days of Noah. They're going to come back to earth. Are you ready for that? You better be, or you're not ready for the return of Jesus Christ. You're likely going to be like the rest of the world, or most of the rest of the world, and be deceived by the Antichrist. Verse 39, Jesus continues, and knew not until the flood came and took them all away, so shall also the coming of the Son of Man be. It's going to be just like that. And there is a flood in the future. It's the flood of Satan's lies. Then shall two be in the field, the one shall be taken and the other left. How many people that go to church every Sunday, say, I want to be the one taken. Why? Because they think that's the rapture. The rapture is false doctrine. That and other traditions of men are setting people up to be deceived by the Antichrist. Don't you be one of them. Two women shall be grinding at the mill. The one shall be taken and the other left. Don't you be one of the ones taken in captivity to the Antichrist. You stay in the world working until the true Jesus Christ returns. And if you're still in the flesh, beloved, know that the true Messiah has not returned. Why? Because as soon as he does, as soon as that seventh trump sounds, we go back into spiritual bodies. 1 Corinthians chapter 15, verse 50, and the following verses make that very clear. Watch therefore, for ye know not what hour your Lord doth come. But know this, that if the good man of the house had known in what watch or time the thief would come, he would have watched and would not have suffered his house to be broken up. Do you know enough about God's word to recognize the Antichrist? That's who the thief is here, is the Antichrist. He'll steal your soul if you let him. Stay awake. Be ready. Watch. Therefore be ye also ready. For in such an hour as ye think not, the Son of Man cometh. And unfortunately, those who say that my Lord tarries or my Lord delays, they're falling asleep. They're not watching. It's not going to happen today.
He'd been gone 2,000 years. And the real bad thing about those who say, "My Lord tarries," many of them don't believe he is coming back at the second advent. Who then is a faithful and wise servant whom his Lord hath made ruler over his household to give them meat, not milk, meat in due season? You're part of a ministry that feeds God's children meat in due season. As a result of it, this ministry is blessed, and I know many of you are blessed as well. Blessed is that servant whom his Lord, when he cometh, shall find so doing. Verily I say unto you that he shall make him ruler over all his goods, and he owns everything. Ezekiel chapter 44, verse 28, tells us that the Zadok, that's God's elect, in the kingdom of heaven, he said, "Don't give the Zadok an inheritance. I," the Lord speaking, said, "I am their inheritance." Whew. Your Father loves you a lot. "But if that evil servant shall say in his heart, 'My Lord delayeth his coming,'" my Lord tarries, the title of this message. It's been 2,000 years. I don't believe he is coming back. That's what they say. "And shall begin to smite his fellow servants," to offend his fellow Christians, "and to eat and drink with the drunken." We read in verse 38 that in the days of Noah, they were eating and drinking and marrying and taking in marriage. Are you going to join in with the fallen angels when they come back and eat and drink and be merry? Watch and be ready. "The Lord of that servant shall come in a day when he looketh not for him, and in an hour that he is not aware of," no longer tarrying, "and shall cut him asunder," cut him off, "and appoint him his portion," his inheritance, "with the hypocrites," that's the stage actors, those who are playing church. "There shall be weeping and gnashing of teeth." And the subject of Christ's return continues on, which we're going to in chapter 25. "Then shall the kingdom of heaven be likened." Do you want to know what it's going to be like? Well, listen up. Christ is going to tell you. "Unto 10 virgins which took their lamps and went forth to meet the bridegroom." The bridegroom is Christ, of course. You know, he's coming back after having been gone over 2,000 years. And he is expecting a virgin bride. That's us. We're the bride of Christ. And I know many of you hairy-legged old boys might take offense at me referring to you in the feminine sense, but you are the bride of Christ, or at least I hope you are. Lamps, you need to know, burned oil at this time. Eleia in the Greek. Olive oil. They put a wick in a bowl of oil and lit the wick, and it would burn and emit light. What is light symbolic of? Light is symbolic of truth, just as the oil is symbolic of truth. All 10 of these virgins think they're ready for the bridegroom to return. Half of them aren't. I'm afraid that it's a lot more than half at the second advent. "The 5 of them were wise and 5 were foolish." Foolish in the Greek, moros, from which comes our word moron. Don't be moronic, be wise. "They that were foolish took their lamps and took no oil with them." Lamps won't burn without oil.
You're not going to know when the bridegroom returns unless you have truth. But the wise took oil in their vessels with their lamps. While the bridegroom tarried, they all slumbered and slept. Today, many slumber and sleep. Don't you be one of them. Watch and be ready. And at midnight, there was a cry made. The seventh trump sounds. Behold, the bridegroom cometh. Go ye out to meet him. The end of this dispensation when Christ returns. Then all those virgins arose and trimmed their lamps. When you trim the wick, it makes the light emitted from the lamp burn brighter. You still got to have oil, though. And the foolish said unto the wise, give us of your oil, for our lamps are gone out. We've procrastinated in preparing for the return of Christ. The five that did not have enough oil, symbolic of truth. But the wise answered, saying, not so, lest there be not enough for us and you, but go ye rather to them that sell and buy for yourselves. Beware of those who buy and sell religion. It's called simony, Acts chapter 8, if you're not familiar with what I'm talking about. Simony is the sale of a religious office. You want to be a bishop? Well, I'll make you a bishop for this amount of gold or silver or money. You want to be a deacon in the church? Well, I'll sell you that. It's very wicked. It's very evil. You know, you can't buy oil for your lamp anyway. Again, symbolic of truth. You have to earn it. And how do we earn our oil? By studying God's Word. By knowing that these events have to come to pass before Jesus returns. And while they went out to buy, the five that didn't have enough oil, the bridegroom came. Jesus returned. And they that were ready went in with him to the marriage, for the marriage feast. And the door was shut. Those five that went to get oil are shut out. And you know what? They're going to be shut out spiritually in the kingdom of heaven for the period of 1,000 years, the millennium. They're going to be spiritually dead until at least the end of the millennium. Some of them are going to be spiritually dead forever and go into the lake of fire. Afterward came also the other virgins. Not virgins anymore. You know why? They've been deceived. They've been spiritually in bed with the Antichrist, saying, Lord, Lord, open unto us. Matthew chapter 7, verse 21, Jesus said, not everyone that says, Lord, Lord, is going to enter into the kingdom of heaven, but those who do the will of my Father. And some are going to come to him and say, Lord, Lord, we've prophesied in your name. We've cast out demons in your name. We've done many wonderful works in your name. And then he's going to profess to them, I don't know you. Depart from me, ye workers of iniquity. But he answered and said, verily I say unto you, I know you not. That's going to be a sad day for many. Those who have gone to church their whole lives. The only problem is they've been taught the traditions of men. They don't know that the Antichrist comes first before the bridegroom. And he's going to say, depart from me, ye workers of iniquity. Watch therefore, for ye know neither the day nor the hour wherein the Son of Man cometh. Don't procrastinate. Don't put off preparing for his return. Study the Word.
Make sure you have enough oil in your lamp, enough truth that you recognize the Antichrist from the true Christ. Those who wait on the Lord find salvation and redemption. Let's go to a psalm, Psalm 25, as we continue our study. Psalm 25. Waiting on the Lord patiently, the opposite of saying to yourself, "My Lord tarries." Psalm 25, verse 1. Unto thee, O Lord, do I lift up my soul. O my God, I trust in thee. Let me not be ashamed. Let not mine enemies triumph over me. This is a psalm of David in the superscription. How is it that we not be ashamed today? 2 Timothy chapter 2, verse 15. Study to show thyself approved, a workman that need not be ashamed, rightly dividing the word of truth. David had many enemies. Many of them were members of his own family. His son Absalom comes to mind. Yea, let none that wait on thee be ashamed. Wait, beloved, on him. Let them be ashamed which transgress without cause. Those that teach the traditions of men transgress without cause. Show me thy ways, O Lord. Teach me thy paths. And that's the only path to salvation, beloved. Do you want to take that path? I sure hope you are wise enough that you take that path. You know, that's a wonderful thing to pray for, is for the Lord to teach you. You know, it just came to mind in the book of James, chapter 1, verse 5. He says, if any of you lack knowledge, ask. That's all you have to do. Ask the Lord for knowledge. Ask him to teach you, and he will. Lead me in thy truth and teach me, for thou art the God of my salvation. On thee do I wait all the day. Even when the rest of the world, it seems like, is worshiping the Antichrist, I want you all to wait. Salvation is in it for you. That's eternal life. And you know what? Those who do wait for the Lord take part in the first resurrection of Revelation chapter 20, verses 4, 5, and 6. That means they're good to go into the kingdom of God. They're spiritually alive during the millennium, not spiritually dead like those who are deceived. Remember, O Lord, thy tender mercies and thy loving kindness, for they have been ever of old, from beginning without end. Remember not the sins of my youth. You know, I messed up a lot, Lord, when I was young. Nor my transgressions. In my later years, I continued to fall short. According to thy mercy, remember thou me for thy goodness' sake, O Lord. In this we see forgiveness and salvation becoming the subject. Good and upright is the Lord. Therefore will he teach sinners in the way. I know a lot of people who are holier than thou. They say, get away from me. Stand over there and don't say anything, you sinners. Isaiah 65, 5. God says, those who are holier than thou, who say, stand away from me, are like smoke in my nose. You ever gotten a good whiff of smoke in your nose? It hurts. It hurts bad. It's very irritating. And it's very irritating to your Heavenly Father
for those who would be holier than thou. We're all sinners. We all fall short if we're honest with ourselves. The meek will he guide in judgment, and the meek will he teach his way. All the paths of the Lord are mercy and truth unto such as keep his covenant and his testimonies. There was a condition there. What was it? The condition is those who keep his covenant and his testimones. You got to know his covenant and testimonies and obey them. Stick with them. A covenant's like a contract. All too many people break the contract. Verse 11, for thy name's sake, O Lord, pardon mine iniquity, for it is great. What man is he that feareth the Lord? You, I hope. Him shall he teach in the way that he shall choose. Those who revere the Lord. Proverbs chapter 1, verse 7. The beginning of all knowledge, the fear of the Lord is the beginning of all knowledge. I'll get it straight here in a minute. But fools despise wisdom and instruction. His soul shall dwell at ease, and his seed shall inherit the earth. Do you dwell at ease? Do you have peace of mind knowing the truth of God's word? Be thankful this Thanksgiving that he's given you eyes to see and ears to hear. The secret, or the hidden counsel, if you will, of the Lord is with them that fear him, and he will show them his covenant, his promises. Mine eyes are ever toward the Lord, for he shall pluck my feet out of the net. 2 Timothy chapter 2, verse 26. There's a snare there, that song that we sang. It said, deliver me from the wicked snare. Redeem me from the wicked's snare. 2 Timothy chapter 2, verse 26. You learn there that the devil has a snare, and he wants to take you in it. I like that. Mine eyes are ever toward the Lord. Keep your eye on Jesus Christ. If you ever come to a fork in the road and you don't know which way to go, keep your eye on Jesus. Ask him, guide me, teach me, show me, Lord. Turn thee unto me, and he will turn to you if you turn to him. You turn your back on him, guess what? He'll turn his back on you. It's written, forsake him, and he will forsake you. And have mercy upon me, for I am desolate and afflicted. The troubles of my heart are enlarged. O bring thou me out of my distresses. Look upon my affliction and my pain, and forgive all my sins. Consider mine enemies, for they are many, and they hate me with cruel hatred. David had many enemies. A descendant of David, Jesus Christ, had many enemies as well. O keep my soul and deliver me. Let me not be ashamed, for I put my trust in thee. Let integrity and uprightness preserve me, for I wait on thee. I don't say, my Lord tarries. I'm patiently waiting. Redeem Israel, O God, out of all his troubles. Romans chapter 11, verse 26. All Israel will be saved. They will be redeemed. There's another psalm, Psalm 62, the subject of which is Israel's redemption awaited for. Turn over to Psalm 62. David knew to wait only on the Lord, not some idol or
the Antichrist in our case. Psalm 62, to the chief musician, to Jeduthun, actually is a subscription to Psalm 61. Those of you with companion Bibles, Bollinger did the work for you. It's that to the chief musician, to Jeduthun, is not a superscription to Psalm 62, but a subscription, meaning it comes at the last of the previous psalm, Psalm 61. The superscription for Psalm 62 is a psalm of David, Israel's redemption waited for. Truly my soul waiteth upon God. From him cometh my salvation. That's where your salvation comes from. Yeshua, Yahweh's Savior. He only, and I mean only, is my rock and my salvation. He is my defense. This could be translated high tower. I shall not be greatly moved. I'm not going to waver. I'm not going to get sidetracked and lose focus. How long will you imagine mischief against a man? Ye shall be slain, all of you. As a bowing wall shall ye be, and as a tottering fence. These words addressed to Absalom, David's son, who rebelled against David and tried to take the throne from David. David left Jerusalem and was hiding in exile on the east side of Jordan for a long period of time. These words addressed to Absalom and his followers. They only consult to cast him down from his excellency. They were trying to take David's royal rank of king away from him. How? By claiming to be king himself. They delight in lies and deception. They bless with their mouth, but they curse inwardly. They bless with their mouth. They honor God with their lips, as is written in Isaiah chapter 29. They honor God with their lips, but their heart is far, far from me, the Lord said. And they teach. Their religion is the traditions of men. They only consult to cast him down from his excellency. They delight in lies. They bless with their mouth, but they curse inwardly. Selah. Selah is a musical term. It means stop, pause, think, meditate. The pause here connects the enmity between David and his foes and the trust in God which follows. My soul, wait thou only upon God, for my expectation is from him. My hope is in him. He only is my rock and my salvation. He is my defense. I shall not be moved. I'm not going to fall. I'm on the rock, and that's with a capital R. In God is my salvation and my glory. The rock of my strength and my refuge is in God. Not relying on himself, his own power, or anyone else's power. Excuse me. Trust in him at all times, ye people. Now David's attention turns from Absalom and his followers to those who continued with David and supported him at Absalom's insurrection. Pour out your heart before him. God is a refuge for us. Selah. Stop. Pause. Meditate. This Selah separating the trust in God and the nothingness of man without God, which follows. Surely men of low degree are vanity, and men of high degree are a lie. I'm talking low life, high life men without God are vanity. That means nothing.
worthless, to be laid in the balance, it's the scales. They are altogether lighter than vanity. Trust not in oppression, that's unjust gain, and become not vain in robbery. If riches increase, set not your heart upon them. Again, these words addressed to David's followers. If you see Absalom and his folks look like they're getting ahead and prospering, don't disregard it. Don't pay any attention to it. Money isn't everything. God hath spoken once, twice have I heard this, that power belongeth to God. This is a warning to Absalom. Also unto thee, O Lord, belongeth mercy, for thou renderest to every man according to his work. Did that say he rewards those according to their faith? No, their work. Jesus quoted this last verse in Matthew chapter 16. Turn with me there back to the New Testament. Matthew chapter 16, just a few verses there, verse 24. This is Matthew 16, 24. Then said Jesus unto his disciples, if any man will come after me, if any man wants to follow me, let him deny himself and take up his cross and follow me. Jesus took up his cross. They crucified him on it. And he did it for you. Are you willing to do the same for him? That's kind of the subject here. Well, none of us could cut it. I know that. But we should be willing to take up our cross. For whosoever will save his life shall lose it. If you are one of God's elect, and you're more concerned about your flesh life, saving it, than you are about not being deceived by the Antichrist, you're going to save your flesh life, but you're going to be, unfortunately, you've committed the unforgivable sin if you worship the Antichrist. You lose your spiritual life. And whosoever will lose his life for my sake shall find it. If you lose your flesh life, for him, for his sake, then you're going to live eternally. For what is a man profited if he shall gain the whole world and lose his own soul? Or what shall a man give in exchange for his soul? Let me ask you, what would you take for your soul? Charlie Daniels, the devil went down to Georgia? He was willing to negotiate for his soul. Are you? I hope you say no, of course not. Because I guarantee you, if there is something you will take for your soul, Satan is willing to give it. And he'll have the power to give it while he's here acting like Jesus Christ. Watch and wait. For the Son of Man shall come in the glory of his Father with his angels, and then he shall reward every man according to his works. Verily I say unto you, there be some standing here which shall not taste of death till they see the Son of Man coming in his kingdom. I've heard some preachers explain, well, some of those that were standing there are still alive today. Ignorant. He came into his kingdom when he resurrected. That's what Jesus is saying. I'm going to resurrect before some of you standing here die. That's when he came in his kingdom. Does your strength seem insufficient at times? I know mine does. You know, I think we all have those days when we question our own abilities
Those who wait upon the Lord shall renew their strength. In conclusion, turn with me to Isaiah chapter 40. Don't be one of those that says, "My Lord tarries." Wait on the Lord. Isaiah chapter 40, we're going to pick it up with verse 18. And it reads, "To whom then will ye liken God? Or what likeness will you compare unto him? There is none." And you know, if you make a likeness and compare it to him, you're an idol worshiper. "The workman melteth a graven image, and the goldsmith spreadeth it over with gold and casteth silver chains." This foolishly ignoring the fact of verse 18. You can't compare anything to your heavenly Father. "He that is so impoverished," that's poor, "that he hath no oblation," he can't come up with gold or silver to make something to worship, "chooseth a tree that will not rot." That tree that won't rot will be forever. "He seeketh unto him a cunning workman to prepare a graven image that shall not be moved." It's not alive. I don't care how many ears you carve into a stick, it still can't hear you like your heavenly Father can hear you. You can carve a mouth on a stick. That stick still is not going to talk to you like your heavenly Father does through his word and through his spirit, the Holy Spirit. "Have ye not known? Have ye not heard? Hath it not been told you from the beginning? Have ye not understood from the foundations of the earth?" You understand the foundations of the earth. You know that word in the Greek. It's katabole. Satan's rebellion. The first earth age. "It is he that sitteth upon the circle of the earth." This is your heavenly Father. This circle in the Greek is kintron. It's the point of a compass that's used to draw a circle. It's the thing that Jesus, when he talked to Paul, said, "Paul, why are you kicking against the pricks?" That's the kintron. I've got a plan, and you're kicking against it. You're messing it up. "And the inhabitants thereof are as grasshoppers, that stretcheth out the heavens as a curtain, and spreadeth them out as a tent to dwell in, that bringeth the princes to nothing." This includes the prince of the air, the prince of the world. That's Satan. "He brings him to nothing. He maketh the judges of the earth as vanity. Yea, they shall not be planted." They're not going to stand. "Yea, they shall not be sown. Yea, their stock shall not take root in the earth. And he shall also blow upon them, and they shall wither, and the whirlwind shall take them away as stubble." The chaff and the wheat will be separated. "To whom then will ye liken me?" the Lord speaking. "Or shall I be equal?" saith the Holy One. There is no comparison. And aren't you glad he's the one in control? I sure am. I'm glad he's the one who's the judge, because we're all going to get a fair shake. We're all going to be judged by our works, not someone else's works, our works. "Lift up your eyes on high, and behold who hath created these things." Go out on a dark night and look up at the starry sky. "That bringeth out their host by number." That's the stars of heaven by their number. "He calleth them all by names, by the greatness of his might. For that he is strong in power, not one faileth." Think about that. The Lord knows how many stars there are in heaven. Psalm 147:4 states that he
He tallies them. He counts them. And he knows that.

0: of tribes, the natural seed. And speakest, O Israel, my way is hid from the Lord, and my judgment is passed over from my God. There's not anything that is hid from the Lord. He's omnipresent. That means he is in all places at all times. That's the reason you can't hide anything from him. Hast thou not known? Hast thou not heard that the everlasting God, the Lord, the creator of the ends of the earth, fainteth not, neither is weary? There is no searching of his understanding. He giveth power to the faint. You ever feel like you don't have sufficient strength? He giveth power to the faint, and to them that have no might, he increaseth strength. Even the youth shall faint and be weary, and the young men shall utterly fall. But they that wait upon the Lord shall renew their strength. They shall mount up with wings as eagles. They shall run and not be weary, and they shall walk and not faint. The same entity that has the power to keep the stars and planets in their rotations, their orbits throughout the universe will give you that power if you need it. New Testament, 2 Corinthians chapter 12, verse 9 and 10. We're not going there, but Paul says there that Jesus' strength is made perfect in weakness. And Paul goes on to say, therefore, when I am weak, then am I strong. You ever feel like your strength is insufficient? Wait on the Lord, and your strength will be renewed. Don't ever say to yourself, my Lord tarries. You know, it's been 2,000 years. I don't think he's coming back at all. Those who say that are going to be cut off and have no inheritance in the kingdom of heaven. That's the eternity. You know, if you want an inheritance there, do things God's way. That's what this message is all about. That's your salvation, is do things his way. The real kicker is if you do things his way, you're one of his elect, you participate in that first resurrection of Revelation chapter 20. States in verse 4, those who overcome. Let's overcome the deception of Antichrist. The second death has no power over them. That means they're in the eternity. They're saved. Let's go to his throne. Yahweh, Heavenly Father, we do thank you, Father, for your word, Father. We are going to wait for you, Father. We know your word. We know the events that must transpire, that must come to pass. We know the Antichrist comes before Jesus Christ returns. We will not be deceived. We will be standing in the field working, giving meat to his children who are willing to listen and accept it. We want to pull every single child of God from that fire if possible. In Jesus' precious name, let everything with the rest of the things we do this day be the honor and glory of your name. In Jesus' precious name, amen.
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0: deceived by Satan.
1: Also Leviticus chapter 20, verse 13. And you might be one of those that says, well, that's the Old Testament. Things have changed. Well, not so in this case. Romans chapter 1, verses 24 through 27 make it very clear. 1 Corinthians chapter 6, verse 9. And if that's not enough, try 1 Timothy chapter 1, verses 9 and 10. Homosexuality is what was going on in Sodom and Gomorrah back in the book of Genesis. You want to know what God really thinks about homosexuality? Then you need to give Genesis chapter 19 a read. He completely, utterly destroyed Sodom and Gomorrah with fire and hailstones, brimstone. John in New Jersey, do you have church on Saturday or Sunday, and do you believe Saturday is the true Sabbath? Well, John, we have church most every day here at Shepherd's Chapel. We're everyday Christians. We're not one day of the week Christians. What does the word Sabbath mean? It means rest. And if you read Hebrews chapter 4 with understanding, you'll learn that Jesus is our rest. One other point, for those of you who get all caught up in what day of the week is Sabbath, well, what is the highest Sabbath of the year? It's Passover. And who is our Passover? Jesus Christ became our highest Sabbath of the year. Passover, 1 Corinthians chapter 5, verses 6 and 7. Dale in Tennessee, Paul, was he a disciple or not, because Peter didn't introduce him as a disciple in the Bible? Well, no, Paul was an apostle, which means he was one sent forth. God used Paul mightily. He's he who penned or wrote most of the New Testament. Paul was not a disciple, but Peter gives credentials to Paul in 2 Peter chapter 3, verse 15. Carol in Florida, can you please explain Ecclesiastes chapter 9, verse 5? And that states, and I'm paraphrasing, the living know they shall die, but the dead know not anything, neither have they any more reward, for the memory of them is forgotten. You have to understand, Carol, that Ecclesiastes is written to man who walks under the sun. In other words, man in the flesh. And what that's saying there in chapter 9, verse 5, is that when the flesh dies, it doesn't know anything. Why? Because it goes back to earth, as it's written in Ecclesiastes chapter 12, verses 6 and 7. The intelligence of every being departs the flesh at the time of death. That intelligence, of course, the spirit being the intelligence of the soul. Renee in Massachusetts, is the biblical way to salvation Acts chapter 2, verse 38? No, the biblical way to salvation is John chapter 3, verse 16. Whosoever believeth on him should not perish, but have everlasting life. That's the key to salvation. Glenda in New York. Is the mark of the beast a good angel? No. If you don't understand what the mark of the beast is, Glenda, you need to order our free introductory offer entitled The Mark of the Beast. The phone call is free. We have an 800 number you can call. We don't even ask for the postage. The CD is free. It's getting late in the game, and it's important for people to know what the mark of the beast is. And I encourage you, if you haven't done so, to do so. And then we have Naomi from California. I thank you and your staff. Thank you for remembering the staff. We have a very hard-working group of staff and volunteers here. For your very diligent work you put forth for the benefit of the kingdom to come with our Lord Almighty. And this is from Naomi in California. Wherever God is, that is where heaven is. If this is true, then if God is with us and we are with him in thoughts and actions, then would this be heaven? God did reside with men on earth at one point in time. The point in time is what we're studying now, when he was giving the law to Moses. And however, he got fed up with the backsliding, idol-worshiping Israel, and he's not here on earth now, de facto, de jure, a better word. He is in heaven, but he is coming back here. How do I know? Revelation chapter 21 and 22. I'm out of time. I want you all to know that I love you a great deal. Why? Because you enjoy studying God's Word in depth. You make a little time each day to study Father's Word. And you know what? It makes his day when he looks down and he sees you with the letter that he wrote to you, the Bible, wanting knowledge from him and about him. You're going to be blessed for it. We are brought to you by your tithes and offerings. If we've helped you, help us keep coming to you and to reach out to others who are lost in this world of darkness. Most important this, though, you stay in his Word every day. Every day in his Word is a good day, even with trouble. You know why? Because Jesus is the living Word.
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What is the Mark of the Beast? 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It's getting late in the game. You need to know what the Mark of the Beast is. As it's written in Revelation chapter 13, verse 8, many will be deceived. Christ said in Mark 13, 23, "Behold, I have foretold you all things." 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Don't be deceived by Satan.

0: Welcome to the Shepherd's Chapel Network Family Bible Study Hour with Pastor Arnold Murray. Wisdom is understanding God's Word. Pastor Murray's unique teaching approach brings God's Word alive with meaning as he takes you on a chapter-by-chapter, verse-by-verse study of God's letter to you, the Bible. And now here is Pastor Arnold Murray.
1: Good day to you. God bless you. Say welcome to the Shepherd's Chapel. Welcome to this family Bible study hour back in our Father's Word, chapter 31, verse 1, the great book of Deuteronomy. In the Hebrew, the title, these are the words. These are the words you never want to forget. Our Father has been very fair in these last three or four chapters, laying out either life or death, your choice, either blessings or cursings, your choice. And in doing so, even giving you word-for-word information on how to receive blessings or to refuse his word and receive cursings. It doesn't get any fairer than that. But Moses is coming near the end of his ministry. We're going to have this chapter 31, and we'll probably do it in this lecture. Don't miss the next chapter. It's the Song of Moses. It's the song that, as it is written in the 15th chapter of Revelation, that those that are going to heaven will be singing. It is knowledge that they have absorbed, that they know, that they understand. So you don't want to miss that. All the way back here in this book of Deuteronomy, that's right, in the Pentateuch, it tells you how and when, not necessarily when, but what will be going down at that time. Precious scripture. And chapter 31, verse 1, a word of wisdom from our Father, and Moses continues. And Moses went and spake these words unto all Israel, verse 2, and he said unto them, I am 120 years old this day. I can no more go out and come in. Also the Lord hath said unto me, thou shalt not go over this Jordan. In other words, they were there at the head of the Dead Sea, ready to cross Jordan, and Father's already told him, you're not going. He will ultimately take him up on Mount Nebo and show him the land. But it's interesting that you note 120 years old. That was his birthday. His life was divided up into three sets of 40. The first 40, naturally, much happened to him and with Pharaoh and raised by Pharaoh, but at 40 driven into the wilderness, at 80 coming back to free Israel, to lead his people out of captivity. And then here he is at 120. Three sets of 40 meaning probation, 40 being probation. And here he stands and he tells them, but he will appoint a leader. If you would believe that, you'd probably be mistaken. Moses didn't appoint the leader. God did. Okay. Verse 3. The Lord thy God, he will go over before thee, and he will destroy these nations from before thee, and thou shalt possess them. And Joshua, he shall go over before thee as the Lord hath said. In other words, it was Father's orders. Now, Joshua, do you understand what Joshua would be in the English? Jesus. So you have a type here of he that will take the children into the promised land, just as during the millennium, the Lord Jesus Christ will take us into the promised land. So we see the prophecy, we see God's hand, but the important thing is, when you have God with you, you've got the victory always. And that is so important. When you have God with you, you've got his blessings if you're obeying him and doing what it is he has instructed you to do. Verse 4, and the Lord shall do unto them as he did to Sihon and to Og, kings of the Amorites, and unto the land of them whom he destroyed. In other words, he had already conquered here at the head of Jordan, and had given these particular lands that Og and the other Sihon had owned, given them to two tribes and a half tribe of Manasseh on the east side of Jordan. God did it. No piece of cake, no problem, when God is with you. Verse 5, and the Lord shall give them up before your face, that ye may do unto them according unto all the commandments which I have commanded you. In other words, you follow it letter by letter. You know, this is why it's so important for you even today to be in good standing with the Father. Trouble times, we've got them. We'll have more trouble, but trouble is here. But if you have God with you, and if you're pleasing to Him, you don't have those bad of shakes. Father will take care of you. That is to say, your blessings will come, even when people are cursed right beside you. You can cut it. Why? God chose you. You're a can-do type person. Verse 6, listen carefully. Be strong and of good courage. Fear not, nor be afraid of them. For the Lord thy God, he it is that doth go with thee. He will not fail thee, nor forsake thee. That holds true even to this day. The Lord God promises even in the New Testament, in the great book of Hebrews, last chapter, I will never leave thee, I will never forsake thee. That holds true to this day. That's why it's important that you keep the blessings, keeping these words of advice that we will be singing even as we enter into the millennium in the next chapter, the Song of Moses. Verse 7, and Moses called unto Joshua, and said unto him, in the sight of all Israel, pass this wand, be strong and of good courage, for thou must go with this people into the land which the Lord hath sworn unto their fathers to give them, and thou shalt cause them to inherit it. You're going to lead them right in there. And of course, here you have the leader chosen by God. Joshua has already proved himself, but before the 40 years even started in the wilderness. Verse 8, and the Lord, he it is that doth go before thee. He will be with thee. He will not fail thee, neither forsake thee. Fear not, neither be dismayed. You know something? Many people, when they become depressed, there's no excuse for it. I don't care how rough somebody may treat you, Christ is, and our Father and the Son are always with you. All you have to do is turn to them and draw your strength. Be of good courage and know He will never leave you. He will never forsake you. Well, what does that mean? You are never alone. He's always with you, watching over and bringing those blessings. That doesn't mean that it'll be a rose garden for you. He knows you can take care of the tough stuff, and what you can't take care of, He'll pick up the slack for you. You can believe that. It is true. Verse 9. And Moses wrote this law and delivered it unto the priests, the sons of Levi, which bear the ark of the covenant of the Lord, and unto all the elders of Israel. In other words, he wrote the Pentateuch and put the law down whereby the priest would be able to deliver it to the people. Verse 10, and Moses commanded them, saying, at the end of every 7 years, in the solemnity of the year of release, in the Feast of Tabernacles. Well, what are you going to do every 7 years at the Feast of Tabernacles? Verse 11, when all Israel is come together to appear before the Lord thy God in the place which he shall choose, God will choose it, thou shalt read this law before all Israel in their hearing. And so it is that, you know, the people didn't have Bibles at that time. So the law was read to them at the Feast of Tabernacles. And at Passover, the Hallelujah Psalms were read to them, repeated to them. And that way, and for hour after hour, much teaching, that way the word of God was instilled in the minds of the people, whereby they could receive the blessings and the love of Almighty God and know that he was with them. Verse 12, how do you do it? Gather the people together, men and women and children, and thy stranger that is within thy gates, that they may hear and that they may learn. To hear and to learn, got it? In fear, that's to revere, to love the Lord your God, and observe, do what? Observe to do all the words of this law. In other words, you're going to teach them. You're going to teach them every word of it and instruct them chapter by chapter, verse by verse. It just so happens the word was not divided at that time in the scrolls, chapter and verse, but it was, as we see it today, one word, the word of God. And it was delivered, and you taught it chapter by chapter, scroll by scroll. The priest, as they were able to handle the scripture and to deliver the message to the children. At the hand of Moses, the author directed and guided by Almighty God to bring forth the law, the statutes, that's the rituals that many of them replaced at this time with the blood of Christ, and the judgments, which is to say reward and punishment for things you do right or wrong. That's what judgment is. It's a twofold thing within itself. You get what you got coming to you, in other words. So that's why Israel was blessed of God. Those tribes that were migrating, because they worship God. And that word right with them. Continuing with verse 13. And that their children which have not known anything may hear and learn to fear or to revere the Lord your God as long as you live in the land whither you go over Jordan to possess it. That's over Jordan, over the Atlantic, over the Pacific. Wherever you go in this world, the migrations that would become as numerous as the stars of heaven and the sands of the sea, that you would have this word and God would always be with you. Verse 14. And the Lord said unto Moses, behold, thy days approach that thou must die. Call Joshua and present yourself in the tabernacle of the congregation that I may give him a charge. And Moses and Joshua went and presented themselves in the tabernacle of the congregation, making it official. Well, how is it made official? Well, and first of all, God is doing it. But it's also done with witnesses from the congregation that the event is transpiring, and there will be witness that God is there. 15, and the Lord appeared in the tabernacle in a pillar of a cloud. And the pillar of the cloud stood over the door of the tabernacle. No man could see the dimension in which our Father is in. That's why the Son came in the flesh, whereby we could see Emmanuel, God with us. But this was to document he was there. It was this pillar and cloud that protected them in the wilderness even. But the presence of God and Joshua and Moses in the congregation of the people. 16, and the Lord said unto Moses, behold, thou shalt sleep with thy fathers, and this people will rise up and go a-whoring after the gods of the strangers of the land, whither they go to be among them, and will forsake me, and break my covenant, which I have made with them. Well, thank goodness that didn't happen here in America. We got a church on every corner. Well, now, let me ask you something. How sharp are you? God said, they're going to do it. God usually always knows beforehand. When some person in transcribing the book of Acts copied Pathel and changed it, changed the word of God from Pathel, which is Passover. You've already been told what you will do at Feast of Tabernacles and at Passover. But they changed the word Pathel, Passover in the Greek, to Ishtar. Do you know who Ishtar was? She was a sexual goddess, a heathen goddess. Forest loving, egg rolling, quick like a bunny hop, spring festival. Sound familiar? You know that we would let things, heathenism, slip into houses supposedly appointed by God and expect God to bless? When people would pay no more attention than that to allow someone to change one word and induct into Christianity a whole new set of heathenistic, in the beginning, spring orgy. Because it, after all, it was only about 14 days difference between Ishtar and Passover. Why not bring them all together, the priest said, and it'll increase our congregation. Never increase your congregation by heathenism. Convert the heathen, that's a non-believer, into believing, but don't change church policy, the word of God, these words, whereby it accommodates enlarging the congregation by accepting heathenism into the church itself. Now, God knew it would happen. That's why it's written. That's why he just spoke those words to Moses. 17. Then my anger shall be kindled against them in that day, and I will forsake them, and I will hide my face from them. And they shall be devoured, and many evils and troubles shall befall them, so that they will say in that day, are not these evils come upon us because our God is not among us? I wonder why he would be ashamed to be. Why would he show up and answer a prayer when heathenistic practices have moved in the place he appointed? Well, I've wondered why our church wasn't blessed, and it seems the congregation keeps getting smaller and smaller. Why don't you teach God's word? People are drawn to it. You'll never be hard up for students if you teach God's word chapter by chapter and verse by verse and let the chips fall wherever they may. You know why? Because you'll also have the blessings of God, where you don't have to beg people for monies, spending half your time as a beggar, teaching chapter by chapter and verse by verse where the people are blessed and receive blessings rather than cursings. Verse 18, and I will surely hide my face in that day for all the evils which they shall have wrought in that they are turned unto other gods. Verse 19, now therefore, write ye this song for you. It's the song of Moses. It's so very important. And teach it the children of Israel. Put it in their mouths that this song may be a witness for me against the children of Israel. In other words, they sing this song, they'll know better, and they'll straighten up, and they'll be on their way to heaven. The song of Moses is the very next chapter. You know, Many students have even memorized it. You don't have to do that, but you better know the flow. Verse 20. For when I shall have brought them into the land which I swear unto their fathers that floweth with milk and honey, and they shall have eaten and filled themselves and waxen fat, good time Charlies, then will they turn into other gods and serve them and provoke me. and break my covenant. You know, God considers his contract with you very important. Don't break it. 21, and it shall come to pass, not maybe, it shall come to pass when many evils and troubles are befallen them. And this song shall testify against them as a witness, for it shall not be forgotten out of the mouths of their seed, for I know their imagination, which they go about, their thinking process, thought process, even now, before I have brought them into the land which I swear, and even today to this land, as troubles and unemployment and other things come down, not only in America, but the world. Well, I wonder what's happening. Read the word. 22, Moses therefore wrote this song the same day and taught it the children of Israel. 23, and he gave Joshua the son of Nun a charge, and said, be strong and be of good courage, for thou shalt bring the children of Israel into the land which I swear unto them, and I will be with thee. God would stick with Joshua. 24, and it came to pass, when Moses had made an end of writing the words of this law in a book, until they were finished, that's the Pentateuch, 25, that Moses commanded the Levites that bear the Ark of the Covenant of the Lord, saying, 26, take this book of the law and put it in the side of the Ark of the Covenant of the Lord, your God, that it may be there for a witness against thee. Now, I want to tell you something, how important this is. You will have many so-called Bible thumpers that'll say, brother, you don't understand, the law was done away with. You see, they don't know the difference between the commandments, the statutes, and the judgments. And when God did away with certain of the statutes, nailed them to the cross with Christ, they think that changed the law. It's still against the law, God's law, to steal. The commandments are still ever so much in effect. That's why so many people can end up in trouble, ruined, because they listen to Bible thumpers instead of reading God's word chapter by chapter and verse by verse to learn for themselves. God will never leave you. He will never forsake you. You can be strong. You can be of good courage. Unless you start chasing after false doctrines, traditions of men that make void the word of God, and then God will turn his back on you. But who left? Who? You left God. He did not leave you. God will never leave you nor forsake you, but many people leave him and wonder what happened, because they're ignorant, biblically illiterate, as to God's word and how important it is to our Father that loyalty to the covenant be maintained. 27, for I know thy rebellion and thy stiff neck. Behold, while I am yet alive with you this day, ye have been rebellious against the Lord, and how much more after my death. I know when I went up Mount Sinai to get the Ten Commandments, when I came back down, you were having an orgy, had molded a golden calf. Even Aaron himself, the head of the priest, participating therein. I know how rebellious you are. In other words, it wasn't difficult for Moses to believe God's word of what they would do if you gave them that opportunity. They had already done it before. 28, gather unto me all the elders of your tribes and your officers, that I may speak these words in their ears and call heaven and earth to record against them. I'm going to teach you a song, is what he's about to say. And this is a song that the book of Revelation demands that you know and understand. And how precious it is that Moses, the one whom God gave the words to this psalm, which is ever so meaning, that will keep you on the straight and narrow, that lets you know the heart of God, his love, his compassion for his children, and the fact that nobody cons him, because God knew a long time before the fact pretty well what would go on in this world. 29, for I know that after my death you will utterly corrupt yourselves and turn aside from the way which I have commanded you, and evil will befall you in the latter days. We're in those latter days, beloved, because you will do evil in the sight of the Lord to provoke him to anger through the work of your hands. Well, let's just build a church here of God, and we'll just call it the Laughing Church. Or let's build a church over here, and we'll call it the Church of the Unknown, like they did on Mars Hill. We don't understand everything. Let's just celebrate. You know, if it is God's commandments and his word, chapter by chapter and verse by verse, that brings about the logistics and the method in which you're blessed from God, why would you want to go with a bunch of malarkey that some individual might dream up when you've got the real thing, the Word of God? You see, these words are a lot more important to man than many might think. Because you see, Christ was with God. And as it is written in 1 John, the Word became flesh and walked among us. It's his Word. It's your Father's Word. He that created your very soul, that knows how your body functions, how you think, what's good for you, and the fact that he is the endower of all blessings. He gives them. He owns everything. And he punishes in judgment those that deserve punishment, and gifts and rewards to those that deserve rewards in blessings. So, you see, the choice is always yours. You are responsible for your actions. He sent you the letter. It's written to you, whether you like to admit it or not. This word is written to you. A letter from Almighty God, telling you how to be happy, instructing you as to how to be blessed, how to even share and teach others with that truth. Have you read it? Many times when Jesus walked the earth, the living Word, they would ask him a question. He knew where the answer was, right here in the Old Testament, which that was the Bible of that day. The New Testament wasn't written yet. And he would say, haven't you read? It's been before you all the time. Haven't you read it? And then he would answer the question, quoting the scripture. So learn from the scripture. It's a wonderful process to be blessed of God, to please him, to love him as what he wants from you is your love. And in that comes his blessings, not only to you, but even those around you that see those blessings transpire. Verse 30 to complete the chapter, and Moses spake in the ears of all the congregation of Israel the words of this song until they were ended. And that's where we'll pick it up in the next lecture. The song that, again, I will document that you must know before even that before you're going to enter heaven on your way there. You're not going to have it on the screen. Revelation chapter 15, when this is on the way, okay? And I saw another sign in heaven, great and marvelous, seven angels having the seven last plagues. And I saw as it were a sea of glass mingled with fire, and them that had gotten the victory over the beast, got the victory, got it? and over his image and over his mark and over the number of his name stand on the sea of glass, having the harps of God, and they sing the song of Moses, the servant of God, and the song of the Lamb, saying, great and marvelous are thy works, Lord God Almighty. Just and true are thy ways, thou King of saints, or thy King of nations. How precious it is to be pleasing to Almighty God. So, you want to know how to overcome the mark of the beast? You want to know how to make it all the way? Don't miss the next lecture when we cover this song of Moses. It's very complete, very uplifting. It is the Word of God. Don't miss it. All right, bless your heart. You listen a moment, won't you please?
0: The Mark of the Beast on CD is our free introductory offer to you. What is the Mark of the Beast? Many false teachers would have you believe it will be a tattoo on your forehead or a computer chip implanted under your skin. It is getting late in the game. You need to know what the Mark of the Beast is. As it's written in Revelation chapter 13, verse 8, many will be deceived. There is no need for you to be deceived. Christ said in Mark 13, 23, behold, I have foretold you all things. Jesus indeed told us how not to be deceived, and Pastor Arnold Murray takes you on a step-by-step study of God's Word concerning this critical subject, the mark of the beast. 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You may also request your free CD by mailing your request to Shepherd's Chapel, Post Office Box 416, Gravette, Arkansas 72736. Don't be deceived by Satan.
1: And there we are back again. Let's have the 800 number, please. 1-800-643-4645. That number is good from Puerto Rico, throughout the U.S., Alaska, Hawaii, all over Canada. If the Spirit moves and you have a question, you share it. Won't you do that? And please, as this next week will be a documentary week, we'll pick up this Song of Moses the following week. Don't miss it. It's ever so very important as we complete this great book of Deuteronomy. Now, those of you that do listen, if you have a question, please share it. Never ask a question about a reverend or a denomination or a church organization. We don't judge people. You know why? Because we've got a judge. It's our Father. Boy, he judges pretty tough. But tough means if you deserve blessings, you're going to get it. If you deserve correction, you're going to get it. Because God is always fair and honest. He even knows what you're thinking. Those of you that listen by shortwave, it's always a pleasure hearing from you, and your announcer at the end of the hour will give you our mailing address. Always a pleasure. Now, got a prayer request? We can do away with the number and the address. Why? God knows what you're thinking right now. You can believe that and practice it. Let him know that you love him. That's what he wants from you. And follow his word. Follow his commandments as best you can, and ask for knowledge and wisdom if you need it. He's always there to help you when you need help, but you have to do your part. Okay, that's important. You got to make a try at it. A doer, in other words. Father, around the globe we come. We ask that you lead, guide, direct, Father. Touch in Yeshua's precious name. Thank you, Father. Amen. Okay, and question time. We're going to go with Wade from Georgia, and you're welcome, thank you. I am wondering if the Dead Sea Scrolls were inspired by God. I watch your program every morning at 6 a.m. Well, we're glad to have you with us. Part of them are, and part of them, you know, there were many copyists, and there are fragments and so forth, but to say every bit of it was inspired of God, I could not say that. But some of it was. The thing is, you have to decide which is which. Cindy from New Hampshire. My mom passed away 4 years ago, and I cry so much because I miss her and the fun we had together doing simple things like watching TV and grocery shopping or going for rides. She was my best friend even after I married. And now, you know, do you ever stop and think that she's with the Father, and she's in such a precious, wonderful place? I can say that because if she had that much compassion for you to take care of you, to encourage you, she was one of God's own. Can't you be happy for her? You know, I know you're feeling sorry for yourself, and that's understandable. But it's time for you to start rejoicing for her that she's with the Father and being blessed, and probably even puts in a good word for you occasionally. So look up and know that as it is written in the great book of Ezekiel in the millennium chapters, you're going to see her again. In chapter 44, verse 20, it declares, and that's precious. So rejoice for her.

or that she's with the Father, for to be absent from this body is present with him. And let her know you love her and miss her, but you're happy for her being where she is. Willie from Illinois. My name is Willie. I have this question. In 1 John, it says, in the beginning was the Word, and the Word was with God. Let me correct this writing. It's the first chapter of St. John, okay? The first verse. Verse 1, chapter 1, St. John. In the beginning was the Word was with God, and the Word was God. And nothing was made without God, so my question is, did God make evil too? No. Man had no problem in creating that himself, Satan and so forth, in the first earth age. But as it is written in one place in Isaiah and mistranslated, God will create tumult. That's trouble for somebody that deserves it, but not evil. The word is mistranslated. Nowhere does God create evil. Man has a way of doing that himself. A lot of people like to blame it all on the devil. Don't try to go there. Man is evil sometimes himself. Richard from Texas. When we command an evil spirit to go back where he came from, where did they come from? Well, they're with Satan. Most of them are, as you can read in Revelation chapter 12, verses 6 and 7, when Michael kicks Satan and his angels out of heaven. Their spirits only, at this moment, are allowed to traverse the earth, not physically, but their spirits can. They're called evil spirits, and they go back where they came from. Richard, same person, are the fallen angels being held in the bottomless pit till Michael kicks them out? No. They're right there with Michael is holding them in heaven. You can read it in, I believe it's chapter 12, verse 7. It will tell you that Michael throws out the dragon, which is Satan, and his angels. Kicks them all out. That's where they're being held. But they have no way to overcome, because they've already been sentenced as a group. And they deserved it, naturally. Why? Because our Father's fair. Mary from Minnesota. In this generation, are the churches of Smyrna and Philadelphia two different churches? I am wondering if they have different destinies. I wonder this because the church of Smyrna seems to go through tribulation, and Philadelphia seems to be given the strength to stand before the Antichrist. Well, so does Smyrna. They're going to have trial and tribulation 10 days. That means delivered up before the Antichrist for 10 days. Because why? What's important, both of them? In other words, in God's word, you always have two witnesses so that you can believe. God gives you two witnesses out of seven churches. And you better well know what those two churches had, because they pleased God, the others didn't. And if you want to please God, you'll know what Smyrna and Philadelphia taught. What did they teach? Who the Kenites were that claimed to be of our brother Judah and are the synagogue of Satan. That way you know who the Antichrist appears to, and you will not be deceived. That's important. Does your church teach that? If it doesn't, you're probably in a heap of hurt. Karen from Texas. Where in the scripture does it say about fly away? Ezekiel chapter 13, verses, start reading about 19 through 20. God says, I am against those that teach my children to fly to save their souls. He doesn't like it. Why? He wants them to stand against the Antichrist, as it's written in Mark 13, New Testament. Joy from Mississippi. Concerning tithe, I own a small business. I don't receive a paycheck. My question is, do I owe my tithe on the gross income of my business or the net income after my normal business expenses? Naturally, after your business expenses. Let's say let's say you're an apple salesman and you have a wagon load of apples.

if some preacher comes along and tells you, you need to give me all your apples, and you tithe on all of it, it puts you out of business, because you got no apples to peddle. The preacher took them all. So you only tithe on your profit after business expenses are paid. Your business expenses you didn't clear, okay? It's not your money, it's your business's money. In other words, you can't stay in business and rob the business for a church. Don't do that. Jimmy from Texas, my question is, I have a longtime friend since we were going young girls, but she has a lot of different beliefs. I believe the Bible all the way through and she doesn't. Am I going against God to keep being friends with her? She has been so good to me in many ways, but so I heard you say it's not to not argue. Well, you don't have to argue Bible. You can discuss, or if she's a good friend, don't turn your back on her. You may plant a good seed there occasionally. We don't have to run from non-believers. But, and it's, if she's been a good friend and been good to you, that's good. God has a purpose in it, okay? So it'll be fine. And just make sure she doesn't pull you away from the word of God as you believe. Vanessa from Michigan. Thanks for breaking down God's word so I can understand it. Pastor Murray, I send my tithe and offerings to different churches and often wonder, does it matter? I heard you say that you should tithe where you are being taught the word. Did I hear this you correctly? And if so, here's my tithe. I've been watching you for the last 4 months and I love and understand your teaching. Thank you. Naturally, where you are actually taught the word of God, that's where you tithe that. It goes to Father's work. It's okay to give a love offering to someone else if you feel led to. But it's even okay to split tithes. But the main thing is, you want to remember, why would you tithe where you're taught? Because if no one tithed to that work, it would cease. And you wouldn't be taught. So it's just common sense. Got it? Roy and Linda from Arkansas. My grandson, Jacob, age 12, has a question. Since everybody is different here on earth, will heaven be different for everybody according to their personalities? We've been studying with you for 5 years, and he watches with us. Well, bless his heart after school. That's great. Naturally, God created us all different. We got different DNA, and because he wanted us that way. And so it is. So let the gentleman know, the little man know, that he's going to be just like he is there, loving and understanding and loving our Father. But our Father gives us many things, and people are unique. They are different, and we are made in the exact perfect image we were from before. And in the new spiritual body, the soul never changes, which is our thought process, our spirit. That's your own, it's unique, and that's why God made us that way. Margaret from Texas, question. A while ago, you read a letter from a lady concerning evil spirits. Did I hear correctly that there is a difference between demons and evil spirits? And are they one and the same? Also, can you explain about anointing the doors to keep evil spirits from entering? I have done it, but I want to make sure I'm doing it right. Okay, Margaret. No, the word demon, what you heard me say, is not necessarily in the manuscripts. In the manuscripts, they are called evil spirits, or in the Old Testament, sometimes familiar spirits. Not familiar good, familiar bad. Okay. But they are, for every negative, there is a positive. We have the Holy Spirit, which blesses. And we have evil spirits that...

David and Linda. Question, Jude verse 14 concerning Enoch prophesying. Is this written in the Old Testament? Well, it is written in what? Chapter 5 in the Old Testament that Enoch walked with God and God took him. Why? Because Enoch was present when the fallen angels were seducing the daughters of Adam. And he preached against it. You might say, well, how can you document? Well, the first verses of Jude, the angels that are constrained for destruction, that their sin is they left their place of habitation, which is heaven. Rather than being born to woman, they left heaven and came to earth to seduce them. Enoch, that great preacher, he preached against it. I mean, he came right out right there, and God was so pleased with him that he would stand in the very face of the enemy themselves that God simply transfigured him. He was too good for this world, in other words. Alan from Washington. The moon has so much connection of Satan. Do you think it will still be around in the eternity? And do you think it was circling the earth in the first earth age? Thank you. Absolutely. Never say, God created the great lights. Okay, you can read that in Genesis chapter 1. And placed them there even after the firmament fell. But they will still be there. Don't give Satan credit for anything. That's just not going to happen. The moon is not bad. It is its effect with Satan's influence that caused people to be bad. Rather than getting rid of the moon, we're going to get rid of Satan and the evil people, as it's written in Revelation chapter 20. Richard from Kentucky, I love your program. Question, I once heard you speak of count or enumerating stones in connection with the Kenites, counting smooth stones like counting the number of the beast. Could you please explain that for me again? Well, you have to go into the Greek a little bit. When you read Revelation chapter 13, verse 18, it tells you, here is the number of a man. It is the number of the beast. And his number is 666. But the word count, as it's utilized in that 18th verse, means to count by enumerating stones worn smooth over a long period of time, meaning casting lots and knowing who you are. And the same word in the Greek is utilized in Revelation chapter 2, verse 17, where it says, I will give you a new name and a white stone. It's the same word, so that you can count and know who the Kenites are, who their father is, and how to defeat them, how to know and understand 666. Six seal, six trump, six vial. That's when the Antichrist comes. That's when we go to battle, spiritually speaking. Okay? That is the destiny of many Christians that are God's elect. And they look forward to that day. I feel it's not all that far off. It goes down exactly as it's written in Mark chapter 13. Okay, Renee from Missouri. I have two questions. Number one, are women supposed to wear head coverings 24/7? Not at all. It is a misconception by illiterate people to teach that a woman should keep her hair covered all the time. And it comes from 1 Corinthians chapter 11, verse 10. Paul lets you know why you should keep your head covered, but not with a cloth, but with Christ and Christ's truth. You keep your head covered so that the fallen angels, when they return, cannot seduce you. Paul makes it very clear. He says you keep your head covered because of the angels.
And because Jesus makes it very clear in Matthew 24, he says it's going to be, at the end, it's going to be just like it was in the days of Noah. They're going to be giving and taking in marriage.

0: again, meaning the fallen angels, with the daughters of Adam. But not with God's elect, not those daughters, because they're going to be witnessing against him. Number two, does God match up people? I feel so. I have been married 39 years, first time for both. Well, congratulations. You made a good choice, certainly. My name is John, and I'm just writing to see if you can explain Revelation 20, verses 10, about the devil was cast into the lake of fire and brimstone, where the beast and the false prophet are. Those are simply roles of Satan, okay? Same man, but those roles are stripped from him. He can't be the Antichrist anymore. God's not going to allow that. It says there will be, this is after the millennium, okay? Make that clear. It says they will be tormented forever and ever. I thought that all sinners, including the devil, would turn into ashes. And you're right. But when you turn into ashes, how long are you punished for? Because you are ashes forever and ever and ever. Ashes don't come back. They're gone. Fini. Okay, and end of story. A lot of people think, well, I got to hear them cry and scream and yell. I want to hear them suffer in that fire. I don't. You know, what kind of person teaches, here we are in heaven. Boy, right over here, we got something you need to see. We got thousands of people just frying like a chunk of bacon. Woo, in there and screaming, and it's a delight to see them suffer. I don't call that heaven. God says he will blot them out. They're gone forever and ever. There's no tears in heaven. You can read it in Revelation 21, verses 4, 5, and 6. God wipes all the tears away. No suffering, no pain, no more drugs. That's the pharmacia. Wizards, that's what the word wizard means, druggies. No more. It's all happiness. Tom from Georgia, when will you be teaching the book of Revelation? This is four times I have asked. When the Lord leads, it will be coming up. Probably, it'll probably be, I don't know, another year. But sometimes we play Revelation occasionally, because we broadcast several hours a day, you might check it out. But we'll be teaching it. But we have it also on cassette if you're in a hurry to get it. Joe from Georgia. My brother won't speak to me or call me because I got on him about drinking. What should I do? He is hard-headed, and I have done nothing wrong. Well, just keep setting a good example. Don't try to, you know, until he's ready to quit himself, there's nothing you can do about it. He's got to want to quit himself. And if you stay on his case, all it's going to do until he's ready, it's going to irritate him. So don't talk about it with him, but set the good example of being successful and blessed. And pretty soon he's going to say, brother, I need some advice. And he'll talk to you. Just that's all you can do at times, unfortunately. Harold from North Carolina, if you feel compelled that you need to do more, let me think what the name of the group is, Al-Anon. Look in your yellow pages for Al-Anon meeting. That's to say relatives to someone drinking too much. They kind of help you help, okay? See what they have to say. Good outfit. Harold from North Carolina. I'm wondering if in the book of John, chapter 1, verse 1 through 10, it means this. It says that Christ was the Word and the Word was with God. So does that mean Christ is God? Thank you. Strange, but we have this scripture come up two times today. Emmanuel, God with us. That's exactly what it means. And I am out of time. Hey, you know what? I love you all because you enjoy studying God's word chapter by chapter and verse by verse. But most of all, God loves you for it. It's the letter he sent to you because he loves you and he wants to bless you. So let him know you love him in return, won't you? You bless God, he will always bless you. It's very important. We're brought to you by your tithes and offerings. If we've helped you, you help us keep coming to you. Won't you do that? Again, blessing God, he's always going to bless you. Let him know you love him. Won't you do that? Most important, though, you listen to me. Listen good. You stay in his word every day. In his word is a good day, even with trouble. Do you know why? Because Jesus, Yeshua, he is the living word.
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The Mark of the Beast on CD is our free introductory offer to you. What is the Mark of the Beast? Many false teachers would have you believe it will be a tattoo on your forehead or a computer chip implanted under your skin. It is getting late in the game. You need to know what the Mark of the Beast is. As it's written in Revelation chapter 13, verse 8, many will be deceived. There is no need for you to be deceived. Christ said in Mark 13:23, "Behold, I have foretold you all things." Jesus indeed told us how not to be deceived, and Pastor Arnold Murray takes you on a step-by-step study of God's Word concerning this critical subject, the Mark of the Beast. The telephone call is free. The CD is free. We don't even ask for the shipping and handling. It is free as well. All you need to do is call 800-643-4645 to request your one-time, one-per-household copy of the Mark of the Beast. You may also request your free CD by mailing your request to Shepherd's Chapel, Post Office Box 416, Gravette, Arkansas 72736. Don't be deceived by Satan.

to go beyond. I want to teach you a Greek word today that means to go beyond. It's hyperbalo. And it means that God's love for you goes beyond anything you can imagine. It means the etymology of this word is like to overthrow. Okay, like, I mean, you throw a record every time you toss. Okay, that's the etymology of it. And that's the way God's love is for his people. That's the way, and if you missed huperbalo, you kind of missed the exceeding joy that Father has in sharing his love with you in the manuscripts themselves. So I want you to open your Bibles, if you would, to Ephesians chapter 3. Ephesians chapter 3. And let's just pick it up with verse 1. Verse 1 reads in that third chapter, "For this cause I, Paul, the prisoner of Jesus Christ, for you Gentiles," verse 2, "if you have heard of the dispensation of the grace of God, which is